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0: That was a first quarter that was dominated by the Steelers, outgaining the Browns 90 yards to 31, and a 17-play touchdown drive to put Pittsburgh in front. By the way, the official word from the Browns on Mason Graham, it is a knee injury. His return is questionable. Five penalties already against Cleveland for 40 yards. That's also been a big story here in the early going. Steelers have the ball, second down and one at their own 23-yard line. They move from right to left. Rodgers will line up in the shotgun with Warren to his right. Metcalf goes wide left. Pittman is out wide to the right. Rodgers waits in the gun, gets the snap. He'll hand it off to Warren straight ahead. And Jaylen Warren lowers his shoulder, shoves the pile forward. And he's got a first down out close to the 30-yard line. Quincy Williams made the stop. Now, Ross, I know that your Princeton education pales in comparison to my degree from the University of Arizona. So I will now explain to you that the Whirling Dervish is a spinning ritual meant to achieve a spiritual connection with God. You're welcome.
1: Wow.
0: There you go.
1: And at some point, someone thought about that and said a football player was a whirling dervish. And so now it's a part of American lexicon. That's crazy.
0: First and 10 Steelers at their own 29. Shotgun snap to Rodgers. Back to pass. Rodgers looking under pressure. Throws deep down the field for Pittman. It's intercepted. Denzel Ward picked it off. He jumped right in front of Pittman, caught the pass from Rodgers, and for the first time in his career, Aaron Rodgers has thrown an interception against the Browns.
1: I don't know what he was looking at. I mean, Pittman was basically bracketed, and Denzel Ward was all over him, and for some reason, Rodgers, maybe his elbow got hit as he threw it, but Denzel Ward was outside of Pittman, and that's where Rodgers tried to throw it. I think Rodgers' elbow got hit by whoever Ihonichor was blocking. That's the only explanation. It's hard to imagine Rodgers throwing a ball that bad.
0: I think it was Sam Williams that got a piece. Schlesinger was in the area as well. So the Browns take over at their own 44, first and 10. Shotgun snap to Watson. He holds it out, gives it to Judkins, angling out toward the right hash. And Quinshon Judkins is out to about the 47-yard line. That'll be a gain of three. It'll bring up second down and seven. Coming into tonight, Rodgers in his career, 11 touchdowns, no interceptions against Cleveland. Moved to 12 touchdowns and no interceptions after the TD on the opening drive, but Denzel Ward gets him, the five-time Pro Bowler. Second down and seven. Watson in the shotgun. Judkins to his left. Two receivers left. Single man to the right. Watson waits, gets the snap. He's back to throw. Fires right side. Wide open receiver is Fannin. The tight end across the Pittsburgh 45. Lowers his shoulder and is banged out of bounds. Down around the Pittsburgh 40. No one around Harold Fannin. Jaquan Brisker finally knocked him out, but only after an easy catch and run of 14.
1: I am a fan of Fannin. Last year, he was so good as a rookie. You know, he's caught at least two balls in every game he's played. Last week against Carolina, he had two touchdowns. That guy is the person, in my mind, that might be the most favorable matchup for the Browns in this game.
0: From the Steelers 40, first down and 10. Shotgun snap to Watson. He's back to pass. Has time. Bouncing in the pocket. Throws short left. That's caught by Judkins. Breaks a tackle, 35. Far side numbers to the 30. And he leans his way forward down to about the 28. That'll be a gain of 12. Asante Samuel with the tackle. Cole Holcomb was there as well. Another first down for the Browns.
1: Both teams having some success getting the ball to their running backs in space and then having those guys make people miss or break tackles. That time, it was Patrick Queen. Queen was right there. That's just a missed tackle. Nice job by Judkins. He is a banger. And if you just take a shot at his thighs, you might bounce off.
0: Trips right, single man left, first and 10 Browns from the Pittsburgh 28. Watson in the gun, Jaleel McLaughlin to his left. Here's the snap, they'll hand it off McLaughlin, sweeping right side, looking for a block, cuts it up along the numbers, breaks a tackle to the 20, 15 to the 10, cuts back five, into the end zone! Touchdown Browns! Jaleel McLaughlin running right along the numbers, cutting back left, and scampering in! A 28-yard touchdown run, and the Browns have drawn to within one. 12-14 to go second quarter. 7-6 Pittsburgh. The PAT is coming up.
1: Well, credit to Concepcion for a nice block. And to McLaughlin for the run. But that's back-to-back with horrendous tackling by the Steelers. I mean, Rayshon Jenkins and Cole Holcomb both just bounced off of McLaughlin. That's linebackers and safeties that cannot tackle these running backs.
0: Andre Schmidt for the PAT. He knocks it through, and just like that, we are tied with 12:14 to go in the first half. Browns and Steelers even up at 7. This is Westwood One's coverage of the National Football League.
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3: Hey, Jets, Dan Robertson. Everybody kind of knew that Hellebuck wanted out, but now he made sure everybody knew.
13: Yes, and it's not surprising, I don't think, to anyone, and obviously a little bit of a pressure tactic, whether or not that moves the needle for Kevin Cheboldet off to make it a little more pressure-packed to move him. I doubt it. He's got a pretty low heart rate in a good way. It's stunning to me, though. I can remember being in Winnipeg, going for a walk on a nice day 3 years ago at training camp, and the word came out that surprised everybody that both he and Shifley signed the 8-year extensions. And he talked about wanting to be a Jet for life and said all the right things. And it's major news, clearly. And everybody who follows the Jets is waiting to see what the return will be, where it comes from, and when it's going to happen. But just knowing Kevin Cheboldet off a little bit and how he operates, he's not going to be pressured into making the wrong deal. And he's done a good job, by and large, over time, making deals for players or with players who want to get out of town. So he'll try and do the same with Hellebuck. It's pretty fascinating stuff. And we're all, you know, we're thinking Buffalo or we're thinking Carolina. You think maybe San Jose. Who knows? I think Buffalo still makes the most sense, but we'll see.
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0: 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After the Denzel Ward interception, four plays, 56 yards, 1:57 off the clock, and Jaleel McLaughlin with a 28-yard touchdown run, that knots the game at 7 with 12:14 to go here in the second quarter. Andre Smits will kick it away now from our left to our right. Wiegen is back deep to return along with Pittman for the Steelers. Schmidt on the approach, high end over and kickoff. Wiegen sliding over to his left. He's got it around the 5, up the numbers to the 10, to the 15, heads right to the 20-yard line, and he'll go down just across the 20 at about the 22. Well, don't miss all the NFL excitement on NBC Sunday night when the Carolina Panthers meet the Detroit Lions. Of course, you can also hear that game right here on many of these same stations on the Westwood One Sports app or online at westwoodonesports.com.
1: Bad news for the Steelers is Derek Harmon, their outstanding young defensive tackle, is being carted in. He was awesome a couple weeks ago against the Patriots. 8 tackles, 4 quarterback pressures, and a sack. And then he was able to have the game-winning forced fumble last week in the big win over the Bengals.
0: Meanwhile, stop me if you've heard this before. There's a flag on the field.
1: I'm okay with the flag. I'm not a big fan of the discussion.
15: There's no foul on the play. Play stands. First down, Pittsburgh.
0: All right. So I'll just pretend that never happened.
1: That's why I wasn't going to acknowledge it.
0: You just knew.
1: So now both teams are down their outstanding young second-year D-tackles.
0: And Mason Graham still in the Cleveland locker room, and Derek Harmon, as Ross mentioned, on a cart on his way back to the Steelers locker room. First and 10, Pittsburgh now from its own 23. Ball on the near side, left hash. Rodgers will line up in the shotgun. Two receivers right, Warren in the backfield to his left. Here's the snap. Rogers back, swings it out right side, caught by Washington, and he pushes off Schlesinger, and then a host of Brown jerseys get into the area and end up making the tackle, which the fans love. Well, it took about four or five guys, but they were able to get Washington on the ground for a very short, if any, game.
1: Man, that reminded me a lot of a game that we used to play when I was young, which is one guy would have the ball, and everybody would try to tackle him. Let's call it kill the man with the ball. And Darnell Washington was trying to knock all those guys away from him.
0: Shotgun snap, quick throw left side. Freiermuth makes the catch and get his legs chopped out very quickly. That was Grant Delpit coming up to make the stop on Freiermuth. They'll give him progress out to about the 27, maybe the 28-yard line. It'll set up a third down here for the Steelers.
1: This is where Mike Rutenberg, the first-year D coordinator for the Browns, has been impressive. With his third down pressure package, this is a terrific matchup of the brains, because Rodgers is really good at seeing what you're doing. They've got two wide D tackles right now. Wouldn't be surprised if a linebacker fills in on either side of the center.
0: Third down and five, shotgun snap. Rodgers back, looks left, looks middle, fires over the middle, and that's knocked down, incomplete. Rodgers threw that into a couple of defenders, and it was swatted away before it could get to DK Metcalf. Emmanuel McNeil Warren gets the PBU, and the Steelers will punt it away.
1: I'm still not sure why McNeil Warren didn't go until late second round. He read that in-breaking route to Pittman all the way, and actually Metcalf, Pittman was inside of him. He broke on it. Terrific job by McNeil Warren, the rookie out of Toledo.
0: Cameron Johnston to punt. KC Concepcion standing inside the 25-yard line. High end over end punt. Concepcion signals for a fair catch and secures it around the 26-yard line. And that's where the Browns will have it when we return, with 10 minutes and 38 seconds to go in the first half. 7-7 game between Cleveland and Pittsburgh. 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

John Waugh the shotgun. Quinshon Judkins to his left. Slot left, single man right. That's Concepcion. Watson stands right foot in front of left, bends toward the line of scrimmage, looks out to his left, takes the

0: end his first timeout with 9 minutes and 50 seconds to go here in the second quarter. And the Browns and Steelers tied at 7. 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Well, the Browns are the fifth team in the last 40 years to pick a wide receiver in both the first and the second round. They took Concepcion in the first. They took Boston in the second. High hopes, obviously, for both those guys going forward. First and 10 from the Steeler 14. Watson under center, takes the snap. He's back in a play fake, rolling to his left, looking down the field, dumps it off short. That's caught, and that's Concepcion. He gets drilled out of bounds on the far sideline. See where they mark him out. He was right around the 10-yard line. Looks like they'll give him progress down to the 9. It'll be a gain of 5. Patrick Queen put the hit on Concepcion.
1: Good example there, by the way, though, of Watson being able to get on the move. Cam Hayward did a nice job being ready for the bootleg, but you can see the agility and mobility of Watson, which he might have to use for them to score here.
0: Second down and 5, receivers left and right. Judkins goes in motion to the right, now back to the left. He'll stop off to the left hip of Watson, who now walks toward the line of scrimmage. Falls back into the gun, play clock at 2, here's the snap, Watson back, throws short, that one's caught on the numbers, Judkins cutting inside, breaks a tackle, 5, and he is down to the 1. Oh, Judkins nearly got in, he cut inside, stretched out, and Y.A. Black just kept him out of the end zone. It'll be first and goal for Cleveland.
1: So they did a little bit of motion with Judkins out and back in just to see that it was zone coverage. As soon as it was zone coverage, Watson knew he wanted to just dump it off to Judkins because whoever would come up and try to tackle him, they were able to get a block on Brisker. Now they're near the goal line.
0: Extra offensive lineman of the game. Watson under center. Handoff Judkins straight ahead. Covers up the football. Leaning to the goal line. And Judkins is in. Touchdown Browns. Quinshon Judkins with a 1-yard touchdown plunge. His first of the year. And Cleveland has a 13-7 lead.
1: That wasn't even that well blocked of a play. There were multiple Steelers defenders in the backfield, and Judkins just powered through them. He is a banger of a back, and he is adding the list of broken tackles forced by these Brown skill guys already tonight. Not a good night in the tackling department so far for Pittsburgh.
0: Andre Schmidt on for the PAT. Rex Sunahara will snap. Bohorquez, the punter, will hold. Snap is on the way. Ball down. The kick is up, and it is good. 8 minutes, 28 seconds to go in the first half. The Browns on top, 14-7. 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
13: That's a really good question. I mean, I was kind of hoping that he would go somewhere else and do something interesting that would kind of shake up the grid, but that's not what's happening. So, I mean, he's got to be happy about where Red Bull is going and how it's progressing this year. I think he's going with familiarity. Like you look at Lewis Hamilton going to Ferrari, you have to kind of really fit in with the team. You have to find your feet with the team, and it takes a while to do that. So changing teams may not be the best thing for him right at the moment. He knows everybody at Red Bull. They know how he works. They also dedicate, you know, pretty much everything to him. So he's going to be the number one driver, and he's going to get all the best equipment. The car is going to be designed the way he wants it, and he may not have gotten that in another team. So, I mean, he's sitting pretty where he is. It's just a matter that Red Bull really has to step it up and give him a car that he can win another title driving.
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15: Junior, great first half for Deshaun Watson.
16: Yeah, that's the part. When you looked at this team in the preseason, what you've seen this regular season, lots of weapons on this offense. Young, though, and you wanted to see that progression in this offense, to see Boston making plays down the field, Concepcion getting plays in the screen game, Jenkins making a touchdown run. Finally, they had zero rushing touchdowns coming into this, and then Jaleel McLaughlin also getting on the field, making it explosive in the run game. That's what you want out of a young offense in this moment, continuing to grow and show their potential.
17: On the other side, it's been a very frustrating night so far for the Steelers on both sides of the ball. You saw Aaron Rodgers, you saw Mike McCarthy, some choice words there, and then TJ Watt. Seeing the emotion, you got Jalen Ramsey, you got TJ Watt putting on the headset, talking to his D coordinator up in the booth. Sherm, what's going on specifically with this Steelers defense?
18: It's frustration. Anytime you see a defensive lineman talking to a DB, that's not a good conversation, CT. They got some guys banged up. Jamel Dean's out. Obviously, Joy Porter Jr. was already out. Asante Samuel is playing okay, but then you got a young guy in there. Then you got a safety in Rashawn Jenkins, who made a mistake. You run a pressure with cover two behind it, and you're expecting both safeties to be over the top, and he just makes a mistake. He sees the disguise, and he goes the wrong way. You leave your young corner out to dry right there in cover two, and it's an explosive play. That's a play you just can't have right there. They're missing Deshaun Elliott in that spot, and you're starting to see the mistakes pile up for the Steelers defense.
16: Well, anytime you have your superstars on both sides of the ball yelling at the coordinators, that is not a good thing. That tells me there's some heavy frustration on there, and maybe some overestimation. They thought it was going to come out here and maybe be a cakewalk, but you can't tell me if you're a Pittsburgh Steelers fan sitting at home right now, you just traded Joey Porter. I know we said you can't miss what you don't have, Sherm, but at the same time, you can't tell me that a veteran guy maybe knows how to communicate on the back end, tell his people what you're doing, or just say, go guard that guy. So I think right now they're kind of missing him. If this defense too good to be playing like this so far, they're going to have to do something in the second half and make an adjustment.
17: Of course, Joey Porter Jr. going to the Cowboys today. As you mentioned, Jamel Dean questionable to return with that ankle injury. We will talk about the Steelers offense on the other side of the break. But right now, Gene Trick performing at halftime, and we will be back in just a moment.
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30: 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Now, the Browns outgained the Steelers 2-2 to 185 in that first half. The Browns averaged 8.2 yards per play to the Steelers' 5.3. Deshaun Watson was 14-17, 181 yards and a touchdown. Denzel Boston, 3 catches, 74 yards. Casey Concepcion had 4 catches for 58 yards. Harold Fannin had a touchdown catch. Jaleel McLaughlin with a down run for Cleveland. Meanwhile, for Pittsburgh, Aaron Rodgers, 12 of 21, 138 yards, a touchdown, and an interception. Roman Wilson, 2 catches, 61 yards, and a TD. Jaylen Warren had 10 carries for 61 yards. It was a first quarter that was dominated by the Steelers. In fact, Pittsburgh had the advantage in time of possession in that first half, largely due to their opening drive, a 17-play march. Pittsburgh that took almost 10 minutes off the clock. The Steelers held the ball for 17-55 in that first half compared to 12-05 for Cleveland. 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All right, Ross, let's talk about the game plan here for each team in the second half, for Cleveland to try to keep it going and the Steelers to try to turn this thing around.
4: Well, for the Steelers to try to turn around, how about just starting by tackling? I mean, their tackling, in particular in the second quarter, was atrocious. I can't tell you how many times Browns running backs or Deshaun Watson or receivers were just bouncing off of Steelers' would-be tacklers. That's not going to get it done. Meanwhile, on the other side, for the Browns, I think you said it in the first half, Ryan, where would they be right now if they were just tackling? I mean, I'm sorry, getting rid of the penalties. So many penalties for Cleveland that have really hurt them. They'd be up by even more at this point.
30: 9 penalties, 85 yards against the Browns in that first half. Time now for the second half kickoff, sponsored by Boot Barn. Boot Barn celebrates the values of honesty, hard work, ingenuity, and perseverance, proudly offering a piece of the American spirit. Boot Barn, keep West. Steelers will get the ball to start the second half. Andre Schmidt will kick it away from right to left. Browns in the brown jerseys, orange numbers, brown pants, brown helmets. Steelers in the white jerseys, black numbers, gold pants, and gold helmets. Caden Wiegen back deep along with Michael Pittman to return the kickoff from Schmidt. Both teams sit at 2-1. Every team in the AFC North 2-1 coming into week four. One of these teams will leave here tonight 3-1 and sitting atop the division.
4: With the weekend off, that is a good feeling. You win this game 3-1, weekend off, first place. That's a heck of a weekend for those guys.
30: Wiegen from the 10 up to the 15, 20, out to the 25, cuts back inside across the 30, spins his way over the 35, takes a hit, hangs on to the football at the 36. And that's where Rodgers and the Steelers' offense will begin. Well, for Pittsburgh, it would seem, Ross, that offensively it starts with protecting Aaron Rodgers. He got hit a lot in that first half.
4: He really did. That could be another key as well. Listen, I don't care how long the sport of football exists, blocking and tackling are always going to be super important. The Steelers aren't doing either very well. It's pretty rare to win football games when you're blocking poorly and really doing a horrendous job of tackling. That's exactly where the Steelers find themselves. They need to tighten up things in both regards.
30: Steelers from their own 35, first down and 10. Receivers left and right, two tight ends on the left end of the line. Rodgers hands under center. Jaylen Warren is the single back. Rodgers looks over the defense, goes through his cadence, takes the snap, toss play Warren. Running left, looking for the corner. Can't get there. He's brought down on the play with no gain and maybe lost the yard. Tyson Campbell and Jared Burt set the edge. And it will be a loss of one to make it second down and 11.
4: You know, Jared Verse is not the pure athlete or pass rusher that Myles Garrett is, but he brings an edge. He is a junkyard dog. He fits in right perfectly with the Browns.
30: Second down and 11. Toss play Warren running right side this time. And Warren again finds no room. Brought down around the line of scrimmage. Browns defense running sideline to sideline. Schlesinger and Collins combine that time. Gain of about a half yard on the play. It'll be third down and 10.
4: Certainly not the start that the Steelers were looking for to get into third and real long. Let's see if Mike Rutenberg, the first-year D coordinator for the Browns, brings some type of stunt and pressure. They were getting some pretty good pressure on Rodgers, only rushing four and just stunning those guys. Here comes another one, I predict.
30: Steelers 3-7 on third down tonight. Twin receivers left and right, shotgun snap. Rodgers back against the four-man rush. He's got plenty of time. He surveys the field. He throws short left, incomplete. Out of the reach of Jaylen Warren. Coverage provided by Quincy Williams on the play. And the Steelers will punt it away after a three and out. So a four-man rush, plenty of time, but great coverage in the secondary, and Rodgers is frustrated coming off the field.
4: Well, you can't blame the offensive line for that one. They got it done. There was plenty of time for Rodgers. He couldn't find anyone, ultimately tried to throw the check down. I think he had Metcalf on an in-breaking route if he had seen him.
30: Cameron Johnston with a high twisting kick. Concepcion backing up inside the 10. Concepcion angles left out to the 15. Cuts back inside to the 20. Breaks a tackle. And he's down at about the 21-yard line. There's a penalty flag on the far side of the field.
4: Oh, my goodness.
30: And this is going to be another penalty against Cleveland. It's going to be the 10th of the night. Lee Blakeman making a slow walk over, and then we'll give us the call.
0: During the kick.

0: I think the Browns dodged a bullet there with that. I would not be surprised if this is a very conservative play. You're backed up, 3rd and 13, up 2 scores. Todd Monken might throw a screen or draw here.
1: Shotgun snap, Watson back. There is the screen, and it's knocked down by T.J. Watt. They were trying to get it to Judkins, and T.J. Watt, who had a pick six earlier this year, boy, he almost had that one, got his hands on it, and swatted it away.
0: What an unbelievable read by T.J. Watt. He sees those things. He spun back inside and got his hand on it. Wow, they did try to run a screen, and T.J. was all over it. He knocked that ball out of Judkins' hands.
1: So, Bohorquez to punt. Legion standing back just outside the 30-yard line. Bohorquez about 2 yards deep in the end zone. Gets a chest-high snap. The left footer, it's a high spiraling kick. Legion moving back into his right near the sideline. Has it around the 28-yard line. Ahead across the 30, 35, up to the 40. And he gets upended around the 43-yard line. And that's where the Steelers will have it when we return with 10 minutes and 10 seconds to go here in quarter number 3. It's the Browns 21, the Steelers 10. This is Westwood One's coverage of the National Football League.
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13: Let's see. In terms of vantage point, it's really hard to top Saskatchewan. I mean, the booth is so comfortable, everything else. In terms of atmosphere, I love Montreal. I mean, it's not the greatest booth. It's an old stadium. But once you get settled in there, and I know you could speak well to this, when the fans are into it, the view facing south, and looking to, in Montreal, being up on the hill at McGill, I mean, it's just, it's wonderful. I mean, and that's somewhat sentimental for me playing college football. That was the second last game I ever played was there in that stadium, Queens McGill back in, oh God, I don't want to say, years and years ago. But I love it there. I love going to Montreal. You know, I can almost picture in my mind, and I'm lucky this way, and I know you can as well. Every single perch, they're all a little bit different, but it's just such a cool way to watch a football game when you can sit up there close to midfield looking. I mean, feel very lucky.
3: Yeah. You guys always get the better boost than the radio guys anyways.
13: well, if you need a monitor, let me know.
3: Okay. Sometimes we do.
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0: And now you're thinking, man, it's a two-possession ball game. All of a sudden, we could be looking identical to the end of the first quarter where this thing is tied up with 10 minutes to go.
1: Right.
0: And then Chelsea Gray answered with two more. And that was the story of the night for the Indiana Fever. They couldn't get stops when they needed to, and they had answers, but not enough of them, as you heard Caitlin Clark allude to.
1: You know, and more times than not, and I'm glad you brought up Chelsea Gray, who, by the way, played all 40 minutes in regulation for the second time in her career in the first and the postseason.
0: Crazy.
1: Right? She, more times than not, comes up clutch. Right? I mean, Asia Wilson is fantastic, best player in the world, right? We know that, and she's come up clutch many times as well, but a lot of times, because Chelsea Gray is not Asia Wilson, she doesn't get mentioned in the same conversation. It's like, okay, she does some really good passing, but her shots that she hits and the timing is not necessarily how many points she puts in, it's the timing of her shots. Remember, there was a time when we were doing this show, and she saved the aces not once but twice in the same game.
0: Against the Fever,
1: Against the Fever, right? Remember that. Three-pointer, splash, right? To send it to overtime and something that was, like, so improbable. And then in overtime, splash, three-pointer. You know what I mean? It's like she comes up clutch. It's the timing. You'll never look at the box score and say, oh, man, Chelsea Gray, she had so many points. But it's just the timing. And she did have 23 points tonight, so that's still a big-time performance. But normally it's just her shots are just so well-timed, and she's such a great player for the Aces. So they get the victory, and they'll advance on, like you said, to face the winner of the Valkyries and the Dallas Wings. She's Mia O'Brien. I'm Q Myers. We turn our attention back to Thursday Night Football with the Browns getting the victory over the Steelers. We'll hear from the head coach of Pittsburgh. We'll do that next here on Game Night on ESPN Radio and the all-new ESPN app.
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5: Hi, it's Ken Connors. 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I go get my Habs fix and I check in with Campbell versus Gallo. 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
9: I'm in with the Montreal Alouettes. Nick, I think we have to give a little bit of love here to the offensive line, which you are one of the leaders on it. I know you're standing next to Lestage as well, longtime CFL veteran on that left side. It's probably one of the groups that uses all the offensive linemen more than any other team, with six and seven with extra linemen out there. Like, how much pride in the entire group do you guys have?
21: A huge amount. I think, like you said, we're using six, seven guys every game. I mean, I don't know how many teams have O-linemen getting as many reps across the board as we do. Donnie Ventrelli's out. Shout out Sage. Doc Satter for, you know, playing in positions, especially Donnie in the tight end, that he's not exactly used to, but still performing at a high level. So we got to take pride in how we operate as a unit and do what we can.
9: Well, Donnie does have a touchdown, you know, now that he's playing. Is there a play for Donnie down the line?
21: Yeah, I don't know about a play, but I know if he finds himself into another touchdown, it'll be, I mean, he got fined pretty bad in our room for the first one, so I don't even want to think about a second touchdown.
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9: Chatting with Tyrese.

0: Beverett, linebacker with a bunch of Alouettes. When it comes to Jason Moss, how involved as a team leader is he to make sure that everybody's on one page? It feels that way.
1: Definitely, man. He's involved everywhere throughout the team. He treats us all like one. Like I said, we know he's an offensive type of coach, but lately he's been spending a lot more time with the defense. He knows our plays. He knows the in and outs of the defense. We definitely have a major respect for Coach Moss here, and it's without him even demanding anything, man. It's just natural.
0: You happy he got that extension?
1: For sure, man. He deserves it. He deserves it. What he have built here in the last few years, he's definitely the guy for the job.
0: And on the other side of the field, everybody speaks about how at practice, you know, or at games, Davis Alexander loves to talk, loves to chirp, loves to give it to the opposition. And everybody says he does that at practice. You like that he talks a lot?
1: Yeah, I love it, actually, honestly, because that's what I did throughout my career. And for him to just be that confident in himself, you know, the preparation he put in, the work he put in when nobody's watching, and for him to come out and just have the success he's been having, I think he deserves the right to talk, you know?
0: Well, Tyrese, you know this. When you talk a lot, it's a lot easier when you win more games than you lose, too, right?
1: Yeah, but you know, you can't change yourself. When you lose, you got to be the same person as when you win.
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4: She's Mia O'Brien. I'm Q Myers. Mia, they're feeling good in Cleveland right now. They're off to a 3-1 start. Feeling good. You said our colleague Aaron Goldhammer's putting out videos. He's like Diddy back in the day, putting out videos, dancing all in the video. Bad Boy Records, man. They're feeling good about themselves. They got Deshaun Watson leading the way. Look out now.
5: He out here saying the P word, Q.
4: Woo, hey, playoffs. Hey,
5: playoffs?
4: It's a
5: playoffs.
4: Family show here on Game Night of Michigan Radio. Well, I don't want anyone to get any, you know, weird ideas.
5: A lot of people, thank you. That was much, much merited, Malibu. I do want to note that a lot of people responded to Aaron Goldhammer's video and said the P word is penalty, because the Cleveland Browns were still very much at fault for 13 penalties in this game. And that is something that, as we've already discussed tonight, could come back to haunt them. But in the here and now, the good folks of Cleveland, Ohio, celebrating not just a victory Monday, but a victory Friday in the same week. That's got to be some sort of record in the last 5 to 10 years.
4: It's got to make them feel really good. And on the flip side of things, it's got to make the Pittsburgh Steelers, Mike McCarthy, Aaron Rodgers, scratch their head a little bit and wonder what happened. This was supposed to be a fantastic marriage between the two going back to their time at Green Bay. But between some of the interactions that we've seen with Aaron Rodgers and his teammates and Aaron Rodgers and his head coach, maybe not so much. But let's go back to Cleveland. Let's go back to the rock and roll capital. And here from the Steelers head coach, here's Mike McCarthy.
6: I remember beginning of the game, first drive was hectic. You know, I think it was ended up being about 20 plays. I was talking fast. So the normal. So I think once we settled in after that drive, which resulted in a touchdown, I thought the communication was solid.
7: There seemed to be some back and forth with some broadcast between was Aaron got a little heated at times. Did you feel like the communication was fine?
6: Yeah, I think the biggest thing. Bert said something about some on the TV, but yeah, I. Communication sometimes is not the best choice of words, but everybody's competing on the field. And I think, you know, what's said on the field, the way I grew up in this game, you know, usually stays on the field. That's not the case today. I understand that. But, any negative communication on my part, I wish I wouldn't use those words.
7: Aaron was on his back a little bit too much, I assume. Was that Cleveland or that a little bit of him?
6: Yeah, we had some protection, challenges. They did a good job up front. It was a five-man pressure, man-to-man game. They'd established that right from the beginning, and that's, you know, that's the challenge that, you know, we went up against all night. So I think it was herky-jerky. When you play those games, it's who's going to make the big play. You know, you got to step out of tackles, you got to separate, you got to give him time to get through the progression. I think it was an aggressive game plan by them, and kind of expected, you know, some of it. But I thought it was a very competitive environment tonight, and we were one play short.
8: How do you explain the discrepancy in the way that the offense was able to move the ball during the first quarter and then at the end of the fourth quarter, but with kind of stagnant there?
6: Frankly, I think that's the National Football League. I think it's in games to this level of intensity. I thought the environment tonight was outstanding. It's the best environment I've played in the stadium in my time in the league. I think that, you know, once we settled in, you know, we made some mistakes. You know, we had some on all three phases. So we definitely got to be better. Got to be better on the road. We've had, you know, two games on the road. You can go through the offense, defense, and special teams where there are breakdowns. I think my biggest disappointment, and I expressed to the team, would be, you know, I just believe you get what you emphasize in this league. We put a tremendous amount of time and energy into situation football, the calls in those situations, and we came up short when it counted most in the 2 minute there at the end of the game. I thought our guys did a great job battling, you know, through the ups and downs of it, you know, playing from behind, you know, once they took the lead after we had to establish the lead early. But you know, it's a back and forth division game, which I think is sometimes it's really what you would expect. But you know, the situational football, I think we got to be a little bit better.
8: Mike, with the trade for sending Joey, like, did you get a sense that there was any kind of lingering emotions or an effect that this had on the locker room, whether that's in preparation or taking the field today, just kind of the tumultuous nature of the situation?
6: You know, I mean, that's really a question that's really specific to individuals, and I can't really speak on every individual. I know, you know, the timing was, you know, it was the night before game, and you know, and that, I'm sure that's what the guys woke up to. But yeah, I mean, it's part of our business.
9: You know, were you planning for Joey to play this week?
6: We gave, you know, was giving him every opportunity. I mean, there's definitely a point there. I want to say Tuesday, where, you know, I definitely thought it was a possibility, and we were hopeful to, you know, we had a rep count in mind, and so that's what we were working towards.
5: Oh, that's right, Q, because as if we didn't have enough dramatics in the Cleveland Browns 27-24 victory tonight on Thursday Night Football. That's right, the Pittsburgh Steelers, as first predicted here on game night, traded Joey Porter Jr. in the middle of the night last evening, a little after midnight Eastern Standard Time. Oh, and by the way, they probably could have used him and his bad back and all tonight, with Deshaun Watson throwing for 268 yards on the Pittsburgh Steelers secondary.
4: I just didn't like listening to Mike McCarthy there. I didn't really like what he was talking about, and when he was asked about the interaction between him and Aaron Rodgers, and, you know, Aaron said what he said, and it was picked up, obviously, on the broadcast, and like I said, it was floating around social media. You saw it when it happened, and then his reaction. There's obviously some, and I get it, they're both competitors, but there's some stuff there. There's always been some stuff there, right? And it just doesn't seem like a good recipe, and I just wonder how that's going to continue to evolve, right? It just doesn't seem like, and look, I was the same guy who said something about seeing Aaron Rodgers kind of shove Robert Saleh on the sideline, and it was, you know, just a, hey, that's just what we do. And I said, nah, it never sat well with me when that happened. This doesn't sit well with me either. Like I said, I'm not saying that it's going to all of a sudden turn into some kind of major issue, but I'm also not saying it won't. It just, you know what I mean? Like, it just feels like there's something there.
5: Independent of the personalities, I have questions about the offensive infrastructure in Pittsburgh.
4: Yeah.
5: In the first half, Aaron Rodgers, and mind you, this was after last week, that short passing attack worked wonders against the Cincinnati Bengals. You could go back, you could look at his passing chart on Next Gen Stats. Aaron Rodgers just peppered the middle of the field, and that was enough, combined with Jaylen Warren's outside runs, to lead the Pittsburgh Steelers to their second win of the season. But in the first half of this game, when Aaron Rodgers had more than 2.5 seconds to throw, Q, he was 3-for-9 for 29 yards and an interception. On plays when he had less than 2.5 seconds to throw, he was 9-of-12 for 109 yards and a touchdown, a 66.7% success rate. And that's where I look at this and I say, if that's all you're going to be is this one-trick pony, and by the way, he did push the ball downfield today some success comparatively to that Cincinnati Bengals game. But in terms of consistency, drive over drive doing that, if this is all they're going to be, what he was in New York as a check down Charlie, and then occasionally taking a deep ball to DK Metcalf, I don't know how sustainable that is.
4: I mean, look, he was just under duress so much. So much. That Steelers offensive line looked like a sieve to me. I mean, he got sacked 5 times, but I felt like he was pressured about 25 times. You know what I mean? It just, it did not
5: look good. And no Mason Graham, by the way, most of the way for the Cleveland Browns.
4: Exactly. So we'll see how Aaron Rodgers felt. Matter of fact, we'll hear from him next here on ESPN Radio.
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22: So now with Max Verstappen being committed to Red Bull through 2030, Jeff, with where Red Bull is right now, what do you think is that convinced him that staying was the right move in the end?
23: That's a really good question. I mean, I was kind of hoping that he would go somewhere else and do something interesting that would kind of shake up the grid, but that's not what's happening. So, I mean, he's got to be happy about where Red Bull is going and how it's progressing this year. I think he's going with familiarity. Like you look at Lewis Hamilton going to Ferrari. You have to kind of really fit in with the team. You have to find your feet with the team, and it takes a while to do that. So changing teams may not be the best thing for him right at the moment. He knows everybody at Red Bull. They know how he works. They also dedicate, you know, pretty much everything to him. So he's going to be the number one driver, and he's going to get all the best equipment. The car is going to be designed the way he wants it, and he may not have gotten that in another team. So, I mean, he's sitting pretty where he is. It's just a matter that Red Bull really has to step it up and give him a car that he can win another title driving.
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5: We will keep you posted on that one right here on Game Night that's currently airing on ESPN. Only one Major League Baseball wild card series this year went to a deciding win-or-go-home Game 3. Braves take care of business at home, 6-2 over the Phillies. All six runs came on homers, courtesy of Michael Harris, Ozzie Albies, and Matt Olson. They will face the Dodgers in the NLDS. And speaking of win-or-go-home Game 3, the Las Vegas Aces hold on to beat the Indiana Fever 94-83. Asia Wilson officially with the second most double-doubles in WNBA playoff history. She had 36-10 in the win. On the ice, couple of games in action. The Panthers have come back to tie it up at 3-3 with the Sharks. That game is in the third. The Oilers lead the Canucks 8-6. That game is also in the third period. For more scores and analysis, check out ESPN.com and the all-new ESPN app, including the news on All-NBA center Jalen Durant signing a 5-year, $200 million fully guaranteed contract to return to the Detroit Pistons, according to our Shams Charania. Aaron Rodgers and the Steelers are now 2-2. What's next? Find out on Game Night with Q Myers and yours truly right here on ESPN Radio.
0: On the Friday edition of Unsportsmanlike with Evan Cohen, Chris Canty, and me, Michelle Smallman. My Packers head to Tampa Bay to take on a depleted Bucs team, and I'll tell you why a loss in Tampa would end Green Bay's season. 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
1: In the middle of the line, Mason Graham of the locker room, knee injury, his return questionable. Rodgers shotgun, Brown showing pressure. It frees Schlesinger, they pick him up. Rodgers throwing deep downfield, interception.

0: 22 for 40, 299 yards, three touchdowns, but those two interceptions. And oh, by the way, was sacked five times as well, as Cleveland gets the victory 27-24 over the now 2-2 Pittsburgh Steelers. It's game night here on ESPN Radio, the all-new ESPN app, SiriusXM Channel 80, and tune in. 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She's Mia O'Brien. I'm Q Myers. And Mia, the Browns, three straight wins for the first time since 2023, weeks 14 through 17, when they had four straight. And for the Pittsburgh Steelers and Aaron Rodgers and company, they're left scratching their head, wondering what could have been. They came up short, and really a lot of it had to do with the Browns' defense on the evening.
1: Yeah, and that was without Mason Graham, who has led defensive tackles across the league in sacks and pressures the first 3 weeks of the season. He exits with a knee injury, obviously wishing him the best because he was ruled out after hobbling off the field under his own weight. You also saw Mike Hall briefly exit this game, but this Browns defense, and lest we forget, they do have a guy by the name of Jared Verse. He's wearing the number 8 now in a Cleveland Browns uniform on their roster, and it's not even like he's a game wrecker, Q. That's what's really crazy about this entire situation going on in Cleveland, Ohio right now. Jared Verse had two tackles, one tackle for loss in this game. No quarterback hits, no sacks. Didn't have to, because there's enough other pieces on this defense, and that's not even touching upon their secondary. Obviously, Denzel Ward is a known commodity. Along that defensive front, you've got some real people movers between Malik Collins, Aiden Huntington, Isaiah McGuire. It's a very impressive job that Andrew Berry has been able to do, especially with regards to the draft. Much will be made, of course, about those two prize wide receivers, their first round pick this year, Casey Concepcion, Denzel Boston, their second round pick in this past April's NFL draft. Not to mention Emmanuel McNeil Warren, the safety that they drafted out of Toledo. He's had a lot of hits. It's not flashy. It's not the quarterback, which remains the most important position in the sport. But they have built, like they planned on doing, the infrastructure that they believe you can drop a quarterback into and he can have success. Is that quarterback of the future named Deshaun Watson, though?
0: No, he's definitely not.
1: Not even after tonight? He's got the buy-in.
0: No, he's got the buy-in, but he's got the buy-in until it's bought out, right? Until that contract's bought out, and then they'll go in another direction. But he's doing his job. I could give him the credit for that. But again, I go back to that defense and what they've been able to do. And again, getting Aaron Rodgers five times, a lot of that is because the coverage was really good. And remember, I didn't have high hopes on this Browns team. I don't even think Emmett Golden, who is our resident mayor of Cleveland, had high hopes on this Cleveland Browns team this year. But the one thing I think we all did agree on is the defense is going to be really good. Carson Schwestinger is only getting better. He's only in his second year. He's fantastic. But remember, they extended. Remember, it was like 2 days in a row they extended the guys in the secondary, right? They made sure that they did that, and there's a reason for it, because they're coming up with plays, and the back end complements the front end. The front end complements the back end. They're all able to work together and make things go, and that's why the defense is playing at a high level. And so tonight, I know Aaron Rodgers was frustrated. Again, sacked five times, the most sacks he's taken in the game with the Steelers, the most since 2024, week four, when he was sacked five times with the Jets, and that was versus the Denver Broncos. So let's go back to Cleveland and hear from the Steelers signal caller. Here's Aaron Rodgers.
2: I mean, I have to look at the film, but I don't think it was it wasn't our cleanest game all the way around. They're a good defense, so you got to give them credit, but they were getting after us on some of the long yardage stuff, and we weren't winning a bunch, and I missed a couple throws I usually hit.
3: Aaron, the communication with the sideline, were you getting plays in late? Did that impact at all what you guys were doing offense?
2: I mean, it was loud. It was definitely a good crowd tonight. It was loud. So some of the calls, it was hard to hear, for sure.
4: Aaron, on the first two-point conversion, I believe it was 21-16, was Jaylen Warren the only option for that particular play?
2: There were five guys out in the route, so no, he was not the only option.
3: Do you feel like you held on all along? What was leading to some of the pressures? Or was it just them winning one-on-ones? How do you look at that?
2: Yeah, I'm going to have to look at the film. Didn't seem like that there was a ton of, on some of those plays, guys running free, but I'll have to look at the film.
5: On one-yard runs like that, do you love the touch push? Do you like still taking it yourself?
2: I felt like there was no chance they'd be expecting that. So I just told them in the huddle, if I can this one, I'm going to sneak it. And they came out in a shade and a three technique. I was like, I think I can probably get a yard.
6: I mean, Joey's obviously a defensive player, but still, kind of an impact does it have on a locker room when you have a player traded the night before a game? How do you kind of compartmentalize something like that before going on?
2: You got to ask the defensive guys. I'm, you know, they're probably around him more often. But, you know, I thought Joey might play this week based on his practice stuff. But, you know, we wish Joey well.
1: Joey Porter Jr. might be playing for the Dallas Cowboys this week, Q Myers, after being traded last night. Says he feels good. The back feels good. He's going to play against the Texans this week. And the Pittsburgh Steelers, meanwhile, fall to 2-2. That's Aaron Rodgers. I'm Mia O'Brien. He is Q Myers. I'm going to repeat it, Q, just because you heard the Steelers media contingent peppering Aaron Rodgers with questions about it. In the first half, when he had more than 2.5 seconds to throw, he was 3 of 9. Mm-hmm. When he had less than 2.5 seconds to throw, he was 9 of 12. I'm not saying that he wasn't pushing the ball down the field, because he was. And DK Metcalf certainly gives you that opportunity to move the chains and then some. But what is this offense going to be in 2026? We still don't know.
0: No, you have no idea. Really, really don't. And I think what they are going to be outside of their run game with Jaylen Warren, I think they're going to be very inconsistent. I think there's going to be some days where you see Aaron Rodgers look like vintage Aaron Rodgers, and DK Metcalf will look really good, and you know his other pass catchers will step up and make plays. Pittman only had 2 catches tonight for 15 yards, right? That's not the reason why they brought him in. Roman Wilson actually had a nice play, 49 Nifty. Yards. Yeah, really nice play early in the game. But you got to get more production, and really I think it's going to start with the ground game, and then probably the consistent quick hitters out of Aaron Rodgers, and not necessarily trying to push it down the field. I think he's just better when he gets the ball out of his hands as quickly as possible, so he's not putting himself in a position where he takes 5 sacks like he did this evening.
1: I never thought I would say this, but let's talk about something positive. Let's talk about, yes, the nasty man and the Cleveland Browns offense, Q Myers. Deshaun Watson, according to Super Sports tonight.
0: Nasty man.
1: He's still the nasty man. He could be 3-1. He's still the nasty man. Deshaun Watson, when he was kept clean tonight, this is according to Sumer Sports, he was 20 of 25 for 239 yards, a 60% success rate. When he was pressured, he was 4 of 8 for 21 yards with 2 sacks and a 30% success rate. That's a credit to an offensive line that, again, 5 new starters. Yeah. It's also a credit to Tom Monken and the scheme that he has been able to develop in a short time in Cleveland, Ohio. I know that's something on NFL Daily Jordan Rodrigue brought up this week. If you look at the average depth of target of Deshaun Watson, but then you look at some of the splash plays that the Cleveland Browns have hit through 4 weeks of the season, that would suggest that Tom Monken is scheming that up. That is not necessarily Deshaun Watson saying, we're going to push the ball downfield.
0: Right.
1: He is playing within the system that his coach has created for him, and that system is predicated off of get the ball to Denzel Boston, get the ball to, who certainly can go deep if you need him to, but get the ball to Denzel Boston, get the ball to Casey Concepcion, Alize Flowers, and let them generate yards after the catch, ditto to Harold Fannin Jr.
0: Well, and that's the reason why they have Deshaun Watson. At least that's the reason why Todd Monken said they have Deshaun Watson in there, because he can operate the offense that Monken's calling, right? Where a lot of people, including myself, was like, well, he's not the future. You need to find out what you have in Shador, and so you can decide what you're going to do in the future. But they're not interested in the future right now. They're interested in winning games, and to their credit, they are winning games. They're 3-1, right? And look, I understand where they're coming from. I'm here in Vegas. Everyone told me that is smarter than me that, hey, the Raiders need to be playing Fernando Mendoza. They need to develop what they have in that guy, worry about building around him. And the Raiders said, no, we're interested in winning games. And they're winning games right now, so that's why Kirk Cousins is under center. So I get it. I understand. I still want to know, and I'm sure the rest of the NFL world wants to know, if Shador Sanders could be that guy in Cleveland. But for right now, it doesn't matter. Regardless, if you like Deshaun Watson under center, I like Deshaun Watson under center, they're winning, and he's going to stay there.
1: And don't forget, as they continue to win, Q, if they do continue to win, they have the Jets coming up next, for those of you keeping score and looking ahead on the schedule, on 10 days rest, too. Deshaun Watson, at the onset of training camp, before he was throwing an interception to practice, was very vocal about how much he and his wife like Cleveland. They love living in Cleveland. He'd love to stay.
0: They like the money that he's earned in Cleveland. If
1: they
0: I
1: like
0: made
1: to get out in the community, it,
0: look, man, if I made $230 million in Cleveland, I would love Cleveland too. Guess what? I don't. Just say.
1: Emmett Golden does. He doesn't want to hear that.
0: And Emmett Golden doesn't either. If he was given $230 million, he would bounce out of town like that. You don't let him lie to you, but I respect it. I respect it. But no, in all reality, man, Deshaun Watson is doing his thing. They're 3-1. He's winning games. They're going to have him under center, and he's completed at least 70% of his passes in three of the four games this season. Had three games with 70% completion percentage in the previous 19 games entering this season. So clearly something that Todd Monken is dialing up. Deshaun Watson understands. He's executing it. And again, all that matters is what happens in the W and the L column. You want to win more than you lose, and the Browns are doing that. They're 3-1 after winning tonight, 27-24. Well, let's hear from head coach Todd Monken. We'll do that next. She's Mia O'Brien. I'm Q Myers. It's game night here on ESPN Radio on the all-new ESPN app.
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15: Can you just maybe, like, from your eye, something that Davis Alexander does at such a high level that maybe us, the fans, we don't get it, we can't really appreciate what he does at a high level?
16: I think that the biggest challenge every athlete has is being consistent. And Davis has been taking that to heart. We've been together now for 5 years. I think the thing that he's doing right now is he's being consistent, but he's playing consistently at this high level that you normally don't see from a younger quarterback.
17: So you've picked up the play calling duties this season. How easy is it to be on the same page with Davis when you're making these play calls?
16: Well, it all starts during the prep week, right? So when we create the game plan, the next day Davis is in here at 6 o'clock with the other quarterbacks, and we are going through the film and we're explaining to him, listen, this is why we put this play in. This is who we're trying to attack. But once you start playing, defensive coordinators are starting to see what your strengths and what your potential weaknesses is. When a defense plays something that we did not anticipate, that means that they got a lot of respect for what Davis is doing to challenge him to see if he could adjust. And he does a great job of adjusting as the game goes along.
9: 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Campbell versus Gallo.
17: The voice of CFL on TSN, Mr. Rod Smith. Do you have a favorite stadium?
18: Let's see. In terms of vantage point, it's really hard to top Saskatchewan. I mean, the booth is so comfortable, everything else. In terms of atmosphere, I love Montreal. I mean, it's not the greatest booth. It's an old stadium. But once you get settled in there, and I know you could speak well to this, when the fans are into it, the view facing south and looking to, in Montreal, being up on the hill at McGill, I mean, it's wonderful. I mean, and that's somewhat sentimental for me playing college football. That was the second last game I ever played was there in that stadium, Queens McGill back in, oh God, I don't want to say, years and years ago. But I love it there. I love going to Montreal. You know, I can almost picture in my mind, and I'm lucky this way, and I know you can as well. Every single perch, they're all a little bit different, but it's just such a cool way to watch a football game when you can sit up there close to midfield looking. I mean, feel very lucky.
17: Yeah. You guys always get the better boost than the radio guys anyways.
18: Well, if you need a monitor, let me know.
17: Okay. Sometimes we do.
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0: First month of the season, or four games for the Cleveland Browns. They're 3-1, so maybe we need to take them seriously.
1: The Browns are the Browns. The game is the game, Q Myers, and it appears that those dogs, and not the Georgia Bulldogs that Todd Monken used to coach to much success, they may be for real, and I know he was really happy with what he saw from that home crowd in Cleveland, Ohio as well.
0: Well, let's hear from the head coach to see and hear how happy he really was. Let's go back to Cleveland. Here's Todd Monken.
20: Todd, I know you mentioned this a little bit, but how can you just encapsulate or put into words how Deshaun came up off the mat after that first game and has just put together an amazing run here to get you guys into first place in the AFC North?
21: First of all, it's a credit. Well, I'll go back to Deshaun, but to our team. I mean, that was a complete, maybe disaster is a little bit strong, but I mean, that's a tough opening game in every phase, other than maybe kickoff return, maybe other than that. But the guys trusted the process. We got stung a little bit, and our guys responded to that. And, man, that locker room was fun. You know, right there celebrating with those guys. Big divisional win. And but Deshaun, you know, before the game, I got a chance to, you know, I was in the coach's office, and I was going over the call sheet with him again. And I said, isn't this really cool? Like, you're going to be introduced last. Like, isn't that really freaking cool? Like, it was only 7 weeks earlier, and, right? It's, you know, where are we going to go from here, right? Bills game at home, right? Where are we going from here? Where are you going? Where are we going? And so cool.
22: You talk about Smith, you know, no question about 56 yards. Just go out and put it right through.
21: I mean, he said he could make it. So I said, well, go kick it and make it. I said, no pressure, but they're going to have the ball about midfield with one of the best kickers in the history. Hope he makes it.
23: What was that moment just like for him to see him knock that home and be the guys who are delivering the final.
21: He's in such a good place right now. Really, that's and that's our job to keep him there.
23: Todd, given that you had to wait so long to get your first head coaching opportunity, for it to start like this, you kind of see you still got a long way to go, but how do you feel your journey has prepared you to be where you're at right now?
21: Well, first of all, you said it. We've only got 3 wins, right? But I've said this all along, like, if you'd have gotten me at 45, you wouldn't have gotten the best version of me. And this has nothing to do with me. First off, I'm not saying that. I'm very humble because I've always been around really good players and really good coaches. But the last years, you know, I think that experience has helped, you know, and feel like I still got juice, still feel like I go to practice and get after our guys, but it's still only 3, and there's a lot of things we can continue to get better at, and we will, because our guys are humble and they're still hungry, and it's really cool because means the next one continues to matter. That's all you want to be. You just want to be in a position where the games matter, right? That's what we want to be in. That's what our fans want to be in. And that's what we're going to fight for every day.
24: Did that opener shape you at all? In fact, how you guys played? And then did you even let yourself think about maybe being 3-1 3 weeks later?
21: I mean, I'm human. I mean, I don't go beyond thoughts. If you said that was the way we would start the season after the way we worked, I would have said you're nuts. And if you'd have said we'd be 3-1 after that first game, I said you're nuts. But that's a credit to our players, because all they do is just work. It's them. I mean, they didn't They didn't blink. Like I said, that week after was a little chippy, and that was a good thing. They were not happy, you know, with the way we played, and sometimes that's good.
1: Todd Monken is indeed a human, although some might argue he's more than that, Q Myers, after leading the Cleveland Browns to a 3-1 start. And get this, he's the first head coach in NFL history to get his first head coaching job at 60 years or older and begin a season 3-1 or better.
0: Yeah, you got to give him a lot of credit. I didn't know what to expect when they hired him. I had a really good feeling that he wasn't their first option. Doesn't not mean he wasn't a good option. He just wasn't their first option. Sometimes it works out really well. So I was interested to see how this was going to play out. And then after that first game, I thought, okay, well, this looks like a disaster. And it sounded like he thought that, okay, this is starting out as a disaster. But credit to him, credit to the players. They didn't hang their head and say, oh, man, this is here we go again. Same old Cleveland Browns. They said, we're going to find a way to turn this thing around. And again, small sample size, you can't get too far ahead of yourself. It's a marathon, not a sprint, but you can't ask them to be any better than 3-1 after the way they started this season.
1: Again, I go back to, this is a man in Todd Monken who has been a head coach at the collegiate level before. Yep. Southern, yep. Miss. He was scheming them up. Oklahoma State, remember in their heyday with Brandon Whedon and Justin, mm-hmm, Blackman, who was their OC, who was their play caller?
0: He's always
1: then?
0: Been a good OC.
1: Georgia with Carson Beck in the, yep, heyday, and of course Stetson Bennett. So not, yep, so much Carson Beck, because at that point in time, he goes and leads Lamar Jackson to MVP-caliber, mm-hmm, campaigns in the city of Baltimore. This guy has had success in terms of offensive prowess everywhere he's been. It was always just a question of whether or not he had the quarterback, and whether or not you like the quarterback Cleveland has right now, he is doing what is asked of him in this system, and he is not the problem. The only problem that they have right now, I was wrong, Q, it's not 12, it's not 13, it's 14 penalties. I feel like, right, every time I go to the box score, they've added a few more.
0: They've added another one, yeah.
1: Yeah, so I think at this point in time, the Cleveland Browns are leading the NFL in penalties. They have surpassed that of the Green Bay Packers. We'll see if that holds come Sunday, but point is, that's got to get cleaned up, but they're 3-1. And,
0: right,
1: and that's what Todd Monken just told the crew on the set on Amazon Prime on the postgame show. The only thing he cares about is they won 27-24.
0: Right, exactly, and that's all he needs to care about. But, you know, I've always known he's been a good offensive coordinator. Always had respect for him as an OC. But you know how it is, Mia. Every time you're an OC that's a hot shot, or even a DC that's a hot shot, doesn't mean that you're going to be a really good head coach, right? Look how long it took Vic Fangio to get the head coaching job when he got the job in Denver, and they couldn't wait to run him out of town. And he's a fantastic defensive coordinator. I think one of the best DCs in the league. And then we see plenty of other OCs. I go back to Norv Turner back in the day. Norv Turner was a great OC, not so much of a head coach. There's Josh McDaniels, really, mm-hmm, good OC, not a good head coach. So a lot of times it's, you know, the proof will be in the pudding once you actually get a sample size. We didn't have a sample size as Todd Monken as a head coach in the NFL. Now we've got four games under his belt. We see what it looks like, and it doesn't look bad, and it feels like there's something to build on there.
1: And he has said that the experience he had coaching at Georgia, of course, going back to his days at Southern Miss, Oklahoma State, he feels like he still got it in terms, yeah, of having a relationship with young players.
0: He said he got juice. He said he got juice.
1: He got juice. He's got,
0: like,
1: the juice.
0: It's like the movie back in the day. Hey, Q. Yo, Q. Right? It's always shout out to Juice. I always love a little bit of juice. She's got the juice. She's Mia O'Brien. I'm Q Myers. SportsCenter All Night is next on ESPN Radio, the all-new ESPN app, SiriusXM Channel 80, and tune in.
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11: Gotta love it. Gotta love it.
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17: Peg Jets, Dan Robertson. Everybody kind of knew that Hellebuck wanted out, but now he made sure everybody knew.
33: Yes, and it's not surprising, I don't think, to anyone, and obviously a little bit of a pressure tactic, whether or not that moves the needle for Kevin Cheveldayoff off to make it a little more pressure-packed to move him. I doubt it. He's got a pretty low heart rate in a good way. It's stunning to me, though. I can remember being in Winnipeg, going for a walk on a nice day 3 years ago at training camp, and the word came out, and it surprised everybody that both he and Shifley signed the 8-year extensions. And he talked about wanting to be a Jet for life and said all the right things. And it's major news, clearly. And everybody who follows the Jets is waiting to see what the return will be, where it comes from, and when it's going to happen. But just knowing Kevin Cheveldayoff a little bit and how he operates, he's not going to be pressured into making the wrong deal. And he's done a good job, by and large, over time, making deals for players or with players who want to get out of town. So he'll try and do the same with Hellebuck. It's pretty fascinating stuff. And we're all, you know, we're thinking Buffalo or we're thinking Carolina. You think maybe San Jose. Who knows? I think Buffalo still makes the most sense, but we'll see.
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1: Oh, come on. Don't give it all away now in that open. We've got something fun cooking. It's already exciting as the NHL gets underway. Late night on the West Coast, early morning on the East Coast. And in between, it's a Steelers-Browns Thursday night football matchup in Cleveland going down to the wire. I've got the highlights, reaction, recap, all that good stuff. Plus, it is all about survival on the hardwood and the diamond. Las Vegas Aces, Indiana Fever in a win or go home game 3 in the first round of the WNBA playoffs. And then, of course, Phillies, Braves for that final spot in the NLDS. And that is where we're going to start. Let's go on down to Atlanta and set the scene. Braves rolling with lefty Ray Kerr on the mound, making his first career postseason appearance versus a 12th career postseason start on the other side for Aaron Nola. Experience, though, only carried so far, unlike, well, this ball off the bat of Michael Harris the second.
37: And the pitch. Swing at a high right out to right field. That's deep. Harper's going back. He's at the wall. It gets out of here. Home run. Home run, Michael Harris. Atlanta jumps in front 3-0. How about that?
1: ESPN Radio has your call for that game. Nola did not make it out of the second. 2 hits, 2 walks, 1 strikeout. And yes, those 3 runs off one swing. Kerr pitched a scoreless 3 1/3 before the Braves went to their bullpen, and they certainly had plenty of run support.
37: The next one on the way. Swing high, fly ball, right field. That's deep. That's sailing back, back, back. It is gone! Ozzie Albies torches one to right field. A two-run homer. And the Braves in great shape here in the fourth inning of Game 3 in a do-or-die. They lead the Phillies 5-0.
0: So you've got a three-run home run, two-run home run, 3-2. What comes next, Matt Olson?
37: The 1-0 from the right-hander. Swing high, deep drive. Right center field, racing back. Crawford turns around, is gone. It is into the bullpen from Matt Olson. The third Atlanta home run tonight. A solo shot here in the seventh to make it 6-1.
0: And that snapped an 8-game postseason homerless streak for Olson. Capped it with a solo shot in the seventh. And then you have Chris Sale, you heard me, closing it out in the ninth.
37: Kemp will wait on Sale. He's ready now. Tall lefty will deliver. Swing and a miss. He struck him out. And the Atlanta Braves can fly to L.A. They win the series 2-1. And they advance to the National League Division Series against the world champs. Chris Sale finishing it with back-to-back strikeouts. He also struck out Bryce Harper in the eighth inning. Turned out to be a great series for the Atlanta Braves. They win tonight 6-2 to advance.
0: 6-2 to advance, and their gift is, yes, that flight to L.A. They get to meet the defending world champion Dodgers. But Michael Harris II, he's the one who got it all started for the Braves. Here's what he had to say after the game.
2: Michael, you grew up in this area. You've watched a lot of these playoff games. You've been in a lot of key games, had some big ones. How did tonight feel? How loud was the crowd? What was the impression for you?
4: Tonight was crazy. I came up in a situation, runners on early, got into a good hitter's count. Crowd was loud, so I had to do it. I had to do what I had to do. And I've been in the situation in the playoffs where I was in the second deck watching the game, and Riley was getting the job done and all the other guys. But I was glad to be on the field tonight to do it myself.
2: When Sale came out of the bullpen, what did that feel like for you? What did that sound like? Was that the loudest you've heard it here before?
4: Yeah, that was crazy. I got chills running through my body when they noticed he was running out. Camera on him. I mean, he's an ultimate ball player. He wants the ball every night, any situation, and he's going to get it done.
2: Last one before we go. That home run, that was not a center cut pitch. What were you looking for there? How did it feel once you got a hold of it?
4: I was just looking for a pitch to get in the air and try to get some runs in, and I was able to lift it out for a homer.
0: Totally opposite story for the Phillies offense. Usually bringing big bats to the party. They were 0-for-6 with runners in scoring position. And because of that, a very short red October. They got one whole day. 1-4 all time in winner take all postseason games. They have now lost 4 straight. Don Mattingly weighs in after the loss.
5: Just appreciate the effort of really everybody in the organization, from the just appreciative of all the effort that from training staff to the players, the coaches, just everything that they went through from really the start of spring training and preparing for spring training and, you know, getting through a season. A lot of time, a lot of work. Obviously, it doesn't end the way we want it to with a, you know, if you don't win the last game, it's a crash landing no matter what. It doesn't matter where it is. There's going to be one team that doesn't have it.
0: So the best of 5 division series start without the Phillies on Saturday. Here's your matchups. For the NLDS, it's Braves, Dodgers, and then Padres at Milwaukee. ALDS, Chicago White Sox at Cleveland Guardians, and the New York Yankees at the Tampa Bay Rays. MLB postseason is on ESPN Radio. Catch postseason action on ESPN Radio and the ESPN app. That is, of course, presented by Gusto. And coming up in, we'll say, about 15 minutes, what one defending champ from New York thinks about the Yankees' chances. But hey, we got Thursday night football. This is the first NFL game of October, so it's fitting that Pittsburgh was set to visit its own haunted house of sorts. They've got a whole lot of ghosts on the road at Cleveland. Pittsburgh has won only one of its last 8 games in Cleveland, dating back to 2018, and 3 of those losses doesn't bode well for Thursday night games. Yeah, they came on Thursday. So for the Browns, it's a shot at their first 3-1 start since 2021. They're trailing 7-0 out of the first quarter, running a total of 7 offensive plays. So defense doing what they can to create opportunities to get the ball back for its offense.
3: Mike Hall and Malik Collins in the middle of the line. Mason Graham of the locker room, knee injury, his return questionable. Rodgers shotgun, Brown showing pressure. It brings Schlesinger, they pick him up. Rodgers throwing deep downfield, intercepted. Denzel Ward's got it at the 44 of the Browns.
0: All right, and 4 plays later, they make it count.
3: Jaleel McLaughlin checks into the game. He's in the backfield. Next to Watson. 5 of the play clock. Out of the gun. 3 to the wide side right. Steelers bring 4. Hand off McLaughlin. Right side. 25. Jumps inside of the 20. Still on his feet. He's at the 15. The 10. 5. Touchdown! Jaleel McLaughlin with a touchdown run. 28 yards!
0: That's the first of 3 unanswered. 850 ESPN Cleveland has the call, but Aaron Rodgers and the Steelers offense, they keep just chipping away. So, trailing 24-16 in the fourth.
6: Browns crowding the line of scrimmage. Rodgers, play action pass, rolling out to his right, looking for Freiermuth. Touchdown, Pittsburgh Steelers with 1:42 remaining in the fourth. A 3-yard pass from Rodgers to Freiermuth, Max.
0: WDVE 102.5 has the call. 80 yards on 8 plays. They convert it for 2, so tied at 24. Deshaun Watson leads the march down the field and looking at 56 yards, a field goal for the game winner.
3: Sunahara, the long snapper. Bohorquez kneels at the 46. Snap, hold, kick, it's up, and it is good! With 10 seconds to go, Andre Smith, 56 yards, 27-24 Browns.
0: And that would be where it stays. Andre Smith, he had 55 yards was the career long. Deshaun Watson sets him up, says, I think you got one more in you. Todd Monken, Browns head coach, happy to see what his players were able to do in all phases of the game, but it started with that play in the second.
5: Yeah, I think the biggest thing, Burton said something about some on the TV, but communication sometimes is not the best choice of words, but everybody's competing on the field. And I think, you know, what's said on the field, the way I grew up in this game, you know, usually stays on the field. That's not the case today. I understand that. But, yeah, any negative communication on my part, I wish I wouldn't use those words.
0: That was Mike McCarthy, Steelers head coach, responding to an exchange that happened between Aaron Rodgers and him in the game, where some words that we can't even say here were exchanged between the two of them. But here's what Todd Monken had to say after the win.
7: Great job again by our guys. Resiliency at the end. Big credit to Denzel Ward. I mean, he changed the momentum of the game. You know, we just didn't convert the first drive, and then we, you know, had a big play and then stalled, and Denzel flipped it, and then we kind of got things going a little bit, got in a good rhythm. And then we just turned it over in the second half, moved it decent.

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9: Novak Djokovic, his earliest Grand Slam loss in the last 20 years. Are we finally at that point, John, where you wonder how many majors he really has left?
10: Yeah, I'm thinking that, you know, Djokovic is coming to the end. You know, it's unfortunate what's going on right now. He hasn't really said exactly what's going on, but it sounds like he's got some sort of illness or something that's been bothering him. This must be something relatively new. He hasn't disclosed exactly what it is, but it's very clear when you watch him play that he's been struggling out there. He's been throwing up. He's been looking like he's, you know, his stomach is bothering him. You know, he looks tired out there. It's not the Djokovic that we're used to seeing, and it's really unfortunate. I just don't want him to go out the way that he's looking right now. It's the same as when Federer lost his final match at Wimbledon. He lost his final set 6-love, and I can't even think of when Federer lost the set 6-love when he was at his best. So I don't want to see the same thing happen to Djokovic. We saw it with Nadal, the way he was injured at the end. I want to see these guys go out on top, not go out the way that some of them have already gone out. And so let's hope it's not the end, but I certainly think that based on what we've seen, that Djokovic is getting close to the end.
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12: Milt, you're one of the greatest wide receivers this league has ever produced. So I'm just sitting there when you're watching the Alouettes go at it, and you're watching Davis Alexander go at it, and then you're watching Tyson Philpott go at it. What have you thought about his season thus far?
13: Man, as I said, he's in a zone right now. It's like when he steps on the field, he feels he's untouchable. It doesn't matter what's going on within the game, what you're trying to do to stop him, what play is being called. He feels every time he's running a route that the ball is going to come to him and he's going to make a big play, and that's been the case a lot of the times.
8: What's his best asset, Philpott?
13: To me, it's the gift and the curse. It's his toughness. And the toughness has been the reason why he hasn't been able to stay on the field that long. But that toughness also allows him to go out there and make those plays, have no fear, put himself in harm's way. Like when I see him do those receiver screens, that's something I refuse to do. They would call a receiver screen for me and I would give it to somebody else because I wasn't that tough, let's be honest. But he has that element. He has that trait. I don't know if that comes from his father who played running back. He had to be tough, but that toughness is something special.
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14: I saw two back surgeons. Both of them told me they weren't even sure if surgery would help me or exactly.
15: Anna and Vegas.
16: Wilson takes it across the timeline.
17: And Vegas doing a good job of not allowing Indy defense to get them in this up and down battle. Asia Wilson, so good at one-on-one coverage. Drew Lloyd almost with the steal.
16: And with that bucket, Asia Wilson with her second 30 piece.
15: And she'd add a few more. Asia Wilson, 36 points, and the Aces are sending the Fever home again, 94-83. Their game 3 win. This was just a masterpiece. Yes, from Asia Wilson, she had another double-double on her end, but Chelsea Gray as well, 23 points in 40 minutes, all 40 minutes from the point guard. She was exceptional. Asia Wilson, 36 points in 37 minutes playing. She also added 10 rebounds, all of them off the defensive glass. Asia Wilson joining USA Network after the win.
18: Asia, 34 points to you for you tonight, but 21 in the first half. What tone were you trying to set personally in this game?
19: I don't want my season to be over. I don't want to go home. And
4: When you got that mindset in these elimination games, every possession counts. The value of 2 points matters. And so I was just trying to send a message to not only the Indiana Fever, but to my teammates that we can't take any. We kept saying, empty the tank, like you have to do that on days like this. So that was my tone and my message.
18: You all are no stranger to these moments. There's so much playoff experience on this roster. In what ways did you feel like that showed up in this game?
4: I mean, Jewel stepped up. We lost a big one with Steph right before the game, and it kind of was a gut punch to all of us because we know how much she matters to us and how much we value her. But when you have a Jewel Lloyd that comes in, that's a winner, and that's been in these situations before, that can just step in seamlessly, I mean, that's a beautiful thing, and I think that showed tonight.
18: Asia, there was a lot of intensity. This is a loud environment. Just as a competitor, how much do you savor these moments of this playoff environment and atmosphere?
4: I love it. I love it. Regular season's cute. I know. That's so cute. Oh, my God. Everyone could come see us. But this is the moment where everyone should be at. This is the moment that we live for. So for us to show up in these spaces and lean on each other and show resilience, I mean, that it's something that you like. You never get tired of it.
15: Listen, nothing cute about the performance Asia Wilson put out on the floor on Thursday night. It was all power, all beast mode for her. Eighth straight semifinals appearance for the Aces, only team to make semifinals in every season since that format began. Back in 2022, they're 3-0 in winner-take-all games under head coach Becky Hammon, and 6-0 in home games with a chance to clinch a series under Becky Hammon. That does mean the end of the road for Caitlin Clark and the Indiana Fever, but an exceptional season for them as well. But we still have one more first round series that needs to wrap up. There's one more spot on the line in those semifinals. It's the Dallas Wings, Golden State Valkyries. That matchup still to be set. 7-seed Dallas, 2-seed Golden State for their own game 3. It took a record-setting 45-point effort from Wings' Arike Ogunbowale to force that game 3. But hey, the other side of the bracket is set. 4-seed Atlanta, they host 8-seed New York Liberty on Sunday. The Dream, they're on to that semifinals for the first time since 2018, but give them a first time ever for Angel Reese. The third-year pro earned Defensive Player of the Year, a franchise first for that honor. And if you're wondering what got her there, she set multiple WNBA records. Most rebounds in a single season with 500. Most rebounds in a single game. She had 26. WNBA single-season record with 32 double-doubles. She finished the regular season averaging a league-best 12.3 rebounds per game, and then add in 16.4 points per game. She was one of just two players to average a double-double. 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
6: Definitely feels amazing. You know, we needed to win today. So like Mike said, everybody was in the clubhouse, you know, loose, talking about fantasy football. And then we had our meeting and then go play the game like we do every night. And, you know, you give it 100% and go for a win every day. So definitely feels amazing to win against the Phillies because they were the ones that, you know, sent us home previous years. And especially here at home, I mean, the fans were electric tonight. I got to give the fans a shout out for sure.
15: Ozzy Albies given credit where credit is due, but the credit certainly goes to him as well, helping the Braves lock up that spot in the NLDS to face the Dodgers. All four MLB division series are set with the Braves taking that spot. Braves, Dodgers, Padres, Brewers, and then White Sox, Guardians, Yankees, and Rays. Listen, New York already has one title in the city this year. But New York Knicks forward Josh Hart, he has all the confidence that the Yankees could bring in a second.
19: You know, I was talking to my dad the other day, and I was like, y'all know me, I'm very religious. Yeah, I know Jesus is at God's right hand, but I think Cam Slitler might be at his left. I'm excited, man. I think I'm going to be able to get to, I think game 3 it is. I think I'll be able to go. I think we have a preseason game 8 for the next day. So I'm excited, man. I'm excited for New York. I'm excited for that team that got a lot of great components that make up winning.
15: No pressure there. This is SportsCenter All Night. I've got half-hour headlines next.
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12: If you had to bet a latte, who gets moved first, Connor Hellebuck or Dylan Larkin?
10: Connor Hellebuck. And I think that's because Steve Yzerman is really entrenched. I know he's not the GM, but they don't have one yet. So my guess is he's still calling a lot of the shots. The way Dylan Larkin went about it and the way Steve Yzerman answered when he said, well, I'm in no rush to trade him. He's under obligation to the team. Whereas Hellebuck seems like there might have been this idea in the past where if they weren't going to be good, he was going to be moved on from. And I think them going out and signing Stuart Skinner when they did that early in free agency for the type of deal they did, they had an inkling something was going on. So they had already been kind of planning for it. And plus, every team needs a good goalie. And Connor Hellebuck's one of the top five goaltenders in the world. So teams are really going to be reaching hard for them. Whereas Dylan Larkin, the hard part is, Detroit sees him as a number one center, but on a championship team, he's probably a second line center. So the discrepancy between what Detroit sees him as worth versus what other teams see him worth is probably pretty vast. Like that chasm's probably pretty big compared to where everyone knows Hellebuck's a top goalie. So that might also be part of it, but I'm going to guess Hellebuck.
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15: For despite a comeback push from Aaron Rodgers and Major League Baseball playoffs, the MLB Division Series are set. The Atlanta Braves locked up the final spot with a 6-2 Game 3 win over the Phillies on Thursday, and they did it with some help from an unlikely arm out of the bullpen.
2: Lucille with three prior career relief appearances. Facing Bryce Harper, the base is clean and the pitch. Swing and a miss. He struck him out. It gets behind ball with the catcher. He retrieves it, throws on to first, and that completes the strikeout. So Chris Sale strikes out Bryce Harper. Might be the only thing he does tonight, but the crowd loved every second of it.
15: So Chris Sale out of the bullpen on one day's rest. That would prove to do the trick, 1 1/3 innings. Dave O'Brien, Jess Mendoza has your post-game extra for ESPN Radio.
2: Well, thank you, Gabby. The Atlanta Braves have won this wild card. They've done it on the strength of the home run ball and really good pitching. And surprisingly, Chris Sale pitches longer than just one batter. He goes an inning and a third. He ends it in style with a couple of strikeouts, as Chris Sale so often does. But a very, very entertaining series. The Braves wind up heading to Los Angeles to take on the Dodgers.
3: I mean, it was one of the coolest moves that you could possibly see, and it doesn't always turn out the way you hope. And honestly, Walt Weiss, a ton of courage to call in the 37-year-old who had just started 2 days ago, and that Tuesday start was remarkable, but to ask a lot from him to come in, you thought he was just going to face Bryce Harper, stays in this game to finish off.
2: Walt played possum a little bit because he did not tip his hand. He made it sound as if, no, I'm not going to use Chris Sale because he just pitched, because of his age, because of the oncoming series, should they win this one tonight. But Sale comes out and just blows him away.
3: He did, and I've been so impressed with the Chris Sale of this year. To be honest, OB, if this was a year ago, Chris Sale would not have been able to do what he did coming out of the pen. Why? Did not have the same strength, the injuries. The fastball velocity that we've seen from him was showcased in that eighth and ninth inning, hitting 98 miles an hour. De La Cruz, I felt like that at bat, he ended up on his heels. That's how much that fastball brushed him back.
2: Well, the Phillies had a very fine year. Didn't start out well. They wound up firing their manager, Rob Thompson, very early. Don Mattingly did a whale of a job guiding them back to relevance and a good baseball team. They wind up going to the postseason, but their season is over. Now, let's preview a little bit what's coming up on Saturday. Game one. The Atlanta Braves taking on the Los Angeles Dodgers, who are the reigning champions.
3: Yeah, and this is a Braves team that has been very confident. During the regular season, they took 5 of 6 games, both in L.A. and in Atlanta, and just none of them were very close games. It was very dominant against them. That's the confidence they're going to take, not only from beating this Phillies team, but knowing that's a Dodger team, that this is probably the best team to challenge them in the Atlanta Braves.
2: Well, you and I can't wait to get to Southern California, beautiful Dodger City, for game one of that oncoming series on Saturday. For Jessica Mendoza, I'm Dave O'Brien, right here on your home for every pitch of the postseason, Major League Baseball on ESPN Radio and the ESPN app. Now let's send it back to Gabby Lucifero in the studio.
15: All right, Dave O'Brien, Jess Mendoza out there with the call. But while the Braves get a chance to look ahead, keep forging ahead, let's look back for the Phillies, something that Dave O'Brien brought up, and it's that there's a lot of times that the Phillies did not see this coming. We look at the beginning of the season, 9-19 start. They fire their manager and they bring Don Mattingly in, and even look at the end of the season, missing chance after chance to clinch that playoff spot. But interim manager Don Mattingly, he led them to a 79-55 regular season record. What does this look like, though, for his future? He wants to know, does he feel if he has earned the right to come back and manage?
4: It's not the time to talk about anything like that. I'm not concerned about myself in this situation. I want the Phillies to do what, you know, they need to do to set themselves up for success. Yeah, I'm not really, you know, we'll see what, I don't know what, I don't really, it's like, my stuff doesn't really matter.
15: So he's not concerned about his future, at least not this evening. How about Bryce Harper? What does he think the future looks like for this team?
6: I don't know. I can't really answer that question. You know, we haven't played the games for next year or anything else, so each year is so different than the year before. So I don't really put stock into years before or what happened or anything else. You know, this was a brand new team. Obviously, we had the guys that are part of that core group that we are. I'd imagine this team's going to look a lot different next year. the guys that are kind of leaving this clubhouse. So we'll see.
15: So on Saturday, coming up this weekend, you got Braves, Dodgers, Padres, Brewers in the NLDS, and then ALDS, White Sox, Guardians, and Yankees and Rays. Tim Kirkjian, ESPN MLB analyst, joined Scott Van Pelt on SportsCenter this week to talk about how that last matchup, that Yankees-Rays matchup, is shaking out.
7: It's going to be great because the Yankees pitching is that good and they're swinging the bats a whole lot better now. But the Rays are different than any other team in the American League. The way they play the game, they put more bunts in play by a mile than any team in the American League. Fundamentally, they play the game as well as anybody in baseball. Their pitching is well above average. They don't walk people. They put the ball in play and they are stunningly good at the Trop. It's really hard to play there, and they have taken advantage of that. We'll see if Aaron Judge plays, but based on what we saw a couple days ago, he was not close to being able to play in the wild card. My guess is, for the moment, he won't be well enough to play in the ALDS.
15: Well, that's baseball, but you can tune in for college football action as Tennessee hosts Auburn. Coverage begins at 3 o'clock p.m. Eastern on ESPN Radio and the ESPN app. That's college football. What about the pros?
9: Happy for Deshaun. Not happy at a sack there at the end. Okay, but three straight fourth quarter comebacks, man. Really cool. Really cool for him and our team.
15: All right, so the Bears are 2-1 on the season, taking care of business on this Thursday night against the Steelers. But how about the other team that the Bears beat to get to that 2-1 record? Of course, that's the Philadelphia Eagles. And you heard Todd Monken say there's been a lot of third quarter comebacks. And, well, that loss might stick with Jalen Hurts a bit, too.
11: Yeah, I don't know how you can wage losing. But, you know, a loss is a loss. And it's an opportunity to learn, and I've always looked at them the same. I hate it more than anything in this world. At the same time, we need it, and it's something that is natural and a part of the process of winning. To win, you have to lose. You have to build resilience and character within that, reflecting on it, choosing to learn from it. And so, and that's my approach. That's my approach, and you know, just continue to lean into my teammates, lean into what we're doing, and come together and just build, become a better unit.
15: The Birds are back at home, back at the Link, since they had 2 weeks away. They're currently, though, a 3-point underdog. The first time that they, if it stays as is, that would be the first time they've been a home underdog since 2023, back in week 13. The Eagles are the only team in the NFL that has not forced a turnover this season. Zero takeaways through three games this season. Nick Sirianni, Philadelphia Eagles head coach, on that particular stat.
13: Those have a tendency to come in, you know, waves. You know, I think we've been disruptive, you know, particularly up front. But those things tend to come in waves. And it goes back to, are you willing to continue to put the work in and go through the process, even when you're not seeing the results? And so we've had games where you've had pressures that maybe the sack didn't come. And I know, I understand that, you know, when you're looking at the stat sheet, you're saying, hey, how many sacks do they have? And we think that's a big deal too, as far as how you're affecting the quarterback and getting them behind the sticks and getting them in negative situations, in second and long situations. But, you know, you also look at, like, all right, are we taking our attempts at the football when we have the attempts at the football? And eventually that will, you know, that tide turns. And so, I think it just still goes back to the way we go about our business and the way we go about our process, and still a small sample size, but would we like to have those things? Of course. But we just got to keep chipping away at it and controlling the things that we can control.
15: When it comes to Kansas City Chiefs and the Las Vegas Raiders, someone's getting their first loss of the season. Battle of the 3-0 unbeatens. Patrick Mahomes, Kansas City Chiefs quarterback, on what he's seen from the Raiders defense.
1: Yeah, I mean, they've brought in a lot of guys that are really good football players, and they've added young, talented guys in there as well. And so, obviously, it starts with Max and their defensive line and being able to protect and be able to run the ball and do stuff like that. But they have great players everywhere, and they fly to the football. And I think what you said is they turn the football over, which is huge in this league. And so we'll have to match their intensity. We'll have to execute at a high level, but it'll be a great challenge for us, and we're excited for it.
15: The Raiders' offense, on the other hand, has been led by Kirk Cousins. And you know, you could throw the term around bridge quarterback just to get to the other side for Fernando Mendoza, but he's certainly doing his job and then some.
5: I don't get three touchdown passes in these games without our defense, you know, getting the ball back to us, giving us short fields, giving us extra possessions. You know, I think our coaches have designed plays that have gotten people open and given us those opportunities. Players have gotten open themselves and done their part and made plays. So it's really a combination of a lot of factors. You know, certainly I got to do my job, my part, but that's really all it is. It's just a part of it.
15: When it comes to the Commanders and the Colts, they'll be in London. You've got a soccer fan and Commanders quarterback Marcus Mariota hoping he could play at his third football stadium of his career. He played soccer growing up, huge fan. He's already played two games at European football at soccer stadiums, but this could now be a third. However, we're watching to see if Jaden Daniels will be making his return. He's been a limited participant for a second straight day as that team practices in England ahead of Sunday's London matchup with the Colts. So will it be Daniels or Marcus Mariota making his second consecutive start? Here's how Daniels is working through returning from that injury.
14: Do you have to change how you throw the ball at all? Is there any kind of differences?
16: Nope.
14: How about handing the ball off?
16: Nope.
14: Doesn't make any difference?
16: Nope.
17: Are you surprised at all, any part, that you'll be able to possibly be back out there this soon?
16: What you think? No?
17: I don't think so.
16: Nah, I'm not surprised. No, everything I went through, you know, everybody said I'd be good to go if I'm able to go out there on Sunday, but again, just taking it day by day.
15: Nope. Daniels dislocated his left arm in a week 2 loss at Dallas. That is the second time he suffered that injury to his non-throwing arm. All right, let's go to the ice. Season opener for the Tampa Bay Lightning. Home opener for the New York Rangers. They dropped their season opener at the Bruins on Tuesday.
2: He'll feed it to the high slot. Dorofeev back to Fox across Dorofeev. One-timer hits the crossbar. Zibanejad scores off the loose puck. A power play goal for Zibanejad. And the Rangers are on the board early. 1-0 New York.
15: Mika Zibanejad, he starts quick. First goal of the season, 125th career power play goal. He is now one of 5 players in the NHL with 125 or more power play goals since he entered the league back in 2016. Zibanejad, one of 5 different goal scorers for the Rangers on the evening, and you will not guess who another one of them was.
2: And it'll bounce off the goal line. Shesterkin fires. Empty net waiting. He scores! Igor finally has one! Igor Shesterkin. He's been waiting for one for a while. He shoots at the length of the ice and buries it into the empty net to ice this one. Rangers lead 5-1.
15: A goalie goal, goalie goal, goalie goal, 5-1 New York Rangers. They go on to win it. First goal by a Rangers goalie in franchise history. He's one of 18 to be credited with a goal. New Jersey Devils had their season opener hosting the Flyers, and Jack Hughes, he led the team to an Olympic gold. He led New Jersey last season with 77 points. And Jack Hughes, where are you leading them tonight?
18: Picked off by Jack, racing with Konechny back. 3-on-1 for the Devils. Pass for Brad Brock.
2: Yeah!
18: They score! And Jack throws his stick into the crowd in celebration.
15: Second time in franchise history winning their season opener in OT. 9th career season opener. Past regulation, Jack Hughes' game-winning goal in overtime, 10th career OT goal since entering the league back in the 2019-2020 season. And another season opener, this one for the Columbus Blue Jackets and the visiting Buffalo Sabres, Matthew Knies. He was acquired by the Blue Jackets from Toronto on Monday. while he introduced himself to Columbus on Thursday.
10: Skip back to Werenski and keeps it alive. Nice for Fantilli. Fantilli to Zach. Walks across the line. Coyle has it for Nice. He scores! Matthew Nice! It is CBJ debut. He's made it 2-1.
15: 97-1, the Fan. He'd score another one in the Blue Jackets 6-3 win. He's the first Blue Jackets player to score two goals in a team debut. And he is the fourth player in Blue Jackets history to score the game-winning goal in his debut with the franchise. Coming up after the break, I've got your top sounds. This is SportsCenter All Night.
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8: With the Montreal Alouettes. Nick, I think we have to give a little bit of love here to the offensive line, which you are one of the leaders on it. I know you're standing next to Lestage as well, longtime CFL veteran on that left side. It's probably one of the groups that uses all the offensive linemen more than any other team, with six and seven with extra linemen out there. Like, how much pride in the entire group do you guys have?
34: A huge amount. I think, like you said, we're using six, seven guys every game. I mean, I don't know how many teams have O-linemen getting as many reps across the board as we do. Donnie Ventrelli's out. Shout out Sage. Doc Satter for, you know, playing in positions, especially Donnie in the tight end, that he's not exactly used to, but still performing at a high level. So we got to take pride in how we operate as a unit and do what we can.
8: Well, Donnie does have a touchdown, you know,
34: he
8: now that he's playing. Is there a play for Donnie down the line?
34: I don't know about a play, but I know if he finds himself into another touchdown, it'll be, I mean, he got fined pretty bad in our room for the first one, so I don't even want to think about a second touchdown.
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35: Does it feel to you like AI is taking over? 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
2: Deep. Harper's going back. He's at the wall. It gets out of here. A run. Michael Harris. Atlanta jumps in front 3-0. How about that?
22: Number four.
15: Turns out the third time is the charm for the Braves as they punch their ticket to face the Dodgers in the NLDS on ESPN Radio.
2: Yep, we'll wait on Sale. He's ready now. Tall lefty will deliver. Swing and a miss. He struck him out. And the Atlanta Braves can fly to L.A. They win the series 2-1. And they advance to the National League Division Series against the world champs. Chris Sale finishing it with back-to-back strikeouts. He also struck out Bryce Harper in the eighth inning. Turned out to be a great series for the Atlanta Braves. They win tonight 6-2 to advance.
0: Number three.
15: Jack Hughes lights the lamp in overtime as the Devils defeat the Flyers. Devils Hockey Network.
18: Picked off by Jack. Racing with Konechny back. 3-on-1 for the Devils. Pass for Brad.
3: Yeah! They score!
18: And Jack throws his stick into the crowd in celebration.
0: Number two.
15: Cleveland gets their third straight win as the Browns knock off division rival, the Pittsburgh Steelers. 850 ESPN Cleveland.
4: Sunohara, the long snapper. Bohorquez kneels at the 46. Snap, hold, kick, it's up, and it is good! With 10 seconds to go.
15: And history is made on the ice by the unlikeliest of heroes at MSG, 880 ESPN New York.
2: And it'll bounce off the goal line. Shesterkin fires. Empty net waiting. He scores! Igor finally has one! Igor Shesterkin, he's been waiting for one for a while. He shoots at the length of the ice and buries it into the empty net to ice this one. Rangers lead 5-1.
15: Come on, and that's just the start of the season. Rangers lead 5-1. They win 5-1. But I've got one more piece of top sound for you, courtesy of USA Network and the WNBA.
6: And that will do it as the Fever finally breaks tonight. Here in Las Vegas, and Becky Hammond, Asia Wilson, and the Las Vegas Aces stand strong yet again and knock off the Fever in this Game 3 Instant Classic tonight here at Michelob Ultra Arena and punch their ticket to the WNBA semifinals.
15: Las Vegas Aces beat the Indiana Fever 94-83 to move on to the WNBA semifinals. 36 points in 37 minutes on the floor for Asia Wilson. 23 points in a full 40 for Chelsea Gray. Jewel Lloyd back into the starting lineup as Steph Tolbert, she was out, last minute decision. So that means a whole lot of minutes for Wilson and Gray. Becky Hammond said after the game that she was using her timeouts as rest for them, and ultimately, it was the fact that she was just going to say, you guys can ask me for a break, but I'm not taking you out unless you really need one. So they will wait to see who they'll meet in that semifinal matchup. It will either be the Dallas Wings, the 7 seed, or the Golden State Valkyries in at the 2 seed. It took a record-setting 45-point effort from Wings Arike Ogunbowale to force that Game 3, see if she has that in her. It wasn't the best night from Paige Becker. She only had 10 points for her, which is on the low end when it comes to Becker's production. So the other side of the bracket is set. 4-seed Atlanta hosting 8-seed New York Liberty. Those semifinals will get underway on Sunday. This has been Sports Center all night. I'm Gabrielle Lucevero. Catch me on socials at G Lucevero. 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
7: Coming up on the Friday edition of Unsportsmanlike with Chris Canty, Michelle Swellman, and me, Evan Cohen. The Browns defend home field advantage and defeat the Steelers to go to 3-1. Congrats, Cleveland! We'll finally say something positive about your team. 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
2: Chatting with Tyrese Beverett, linebacker with the Montreal Alouettes. When it comes to Jason Moss, how involved as a team leader is he to make sure that everybody's on one page? It feels that way.
37: Definitely, man. He's involved everywhere throughout the team. He treats us all like one. Like I said, we know he's an offensive type of coach, but lately he's been spending a lot more time with the defense. He knows our plays. He knows the in and outs of the defense. We definitely have a major respect for Coach Moss here, and it's without him even demanding anything, man. It's just natural.
2: You happy he got that extension?
37: For sure, man. He deserves it. He deserves it. What he have built here in the last few years, he's definitely the guy for the job.
2: And on the other side of the field, everybody speaks about how at practice, you know, or at games, Davis Alexander loves to talk, loves to chirp, loves to give it to the opposition. And everybody says he does that at practice. You like that he talks a lot?
37: Yeah, I love it, actually, honestly, because that's what I did throughout my career. And for him to just be that confident in himself, you know, the preparation he put in, the work he put in when nobody's watching, and for him to come out and just have the success he's been having, I think he deserves the right to talk, you know?
2: Well, Tyrese, you know this. When you talk a lot, it's a lot easier when you win more games than you lose, too, right?
37: Yeah, but, you know, you can't change yourself. When you lose, you got to be the same person as when you win.
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15: Oh, come on. Don't give it all away now in that open. We've got something fun cooking. It's already exciting as the NHL gets underway. Late night on the West Coast, early morning on the East Coast. And in between, it's a Steelers-Browns Thursday night football matchup in Cleveland going down to the wire. I've got the highlights, reaction, recap, all that good stuff. Plus, it is all about survival on the hardwood and the diamond. Las Vegas Aces, Indiana Fever in a win-or-go-home game 3 in the first round of the WNBA playoffs. And then, of course, Phillies, Braves for that final spot in the NLDS. And that is where we're going to start. Let's go on down to Atlanta and set the scene. Braves rolling with lefty Ray Kerr on the mound, making his first career postseason appearance versus a 12th career postseason start on the other side for Aaron Nola. Experience, though, only carried so far, unlike, well, this ball off the bat of Michael Harris the second.
2: And the pitch. Swing at a high drive out to right field. That's deep. Harper's going back. He's at the wall.
15: ESPN Radio has your call for that game. Nola did not make it out of the second. Two hits, two walks, one strikeout, and yes, those three runs off one swing. Kerr pitched a scoreless 3 1/3 before the Braves went to their bullpen, and they certainly had plenty of run support.
2: The next one on the way. Swing high, fly ball, right field. That's deep. That's sailing back, back, back. Torches one to right field. A two-run homer. And the Braves in great shape here in the fourth inning of Game 3 in a do-or-die. They lead the Phillies 5-0.
15: So you've got a three-run home run, two-run home run, 3-2. What comes next? Matt Olson.
2: The 1-0 from the right-hander. Swing a high, deep drive. Right center field, racing back. Crawford turns around, is gone. It is into the bullpen from Matt Olson. The third Atlanta home run tonight. A solo shot here in the seventh to make it 6-1.
15: And that snapped an 8-game postseason homerless streak for Olson. Capped it with a solo shot in the seventh. And then you have Chris Sale, you heard me, closing it out in the ninth.
2: Kemp will wait on Sale. He's ready now. Tall lefty will deliver. Swing! He struck him out, and the Atlanta Braves can fly to L.A. They win the series 2-1, and they advance to the National League Division Series against the world champs. Chris Sale finishing it with back-to-back strikeouts. He also struck out Bryce Harper in the eighth inning. Turned out to be a great series for the Atlanta Braves. They win tonight 6-2 to advance.
15: 6-2 to advance, and their gift is, yes, that flight to L.A. They get to meet the defending world champion Dodgers. But Michael Harris II, he's the one who got it all started for the Braves. Here's what he had to say after the game.
0: Michael, you grew up in this area. You've watched a lot of these playoff games. You've been in a lot of key games, had some big ones. How did tonight feel? How loud was the crowd? What was the impression for you?
1: Tonight was crazy. I came up in a situation, runners on early, got into a good hitter count. Crowd was loud, so I had to do it. And I've been in the situation in the playoffs where I was in the second deck watching the game, and Riley was getting the job done and all the other guys, but I was glad to be on the field tonight to do it myself.
0: When Sale came out of the bullpen, what did that feel like for you? What did that sound like? Was that the loudest you've heard it here before?
1: Yeah, that was crazy. I got chills running through my body when they noticed he was running out. Camera on him. I mean, he's an ultimate ball player. He wants the ball every night, any situation, and he's going to get it done.
0: Last one before we go. That home run, that was not a center cut pitch. What were you looking for there? How did it feel once you got a hold of it?
1: I was just looking for a pitch to get in the air and try to get some runs in. And I was able to lift it out for a homer.
15: Totally opposite story for the Phillies offense. Usually bringing big bats to the party. They were 0-for-6 with runners in scoring position. And because of that, a very short red October. They got one whole day. 1-4 all time in winner take all postseason games. They have now lost 4 straight. Don Mattingly weighs in after the loss.
3: Just appreciate the effort of really everybody in the organization, from the just appreciative of all the effort that from training staff to the players, the coaches, just everything that they went through from really the start of spring training and preparing for spring training and, you know, getting through a season. A lot of time, a lot of work. Obviously, it doesn't end the way we want it to. If you don't win the last game, it's a crash landing no matter what. Doesn't matter where it is. There's going to be one team that doesn't have it.
15: So the best of five division series start without the Phillies on Saturday. Here's your matchups. For the NLDS, it's Braves, Dodgers, and then Padres at Milwaukee. ALDS, Chicago White Sox at Cleveland Guardians, and the New York Yankees at the Tampa Bay Rays. MLB postseason is on ESPN Radio. Catch postseason action on ESPN Radio and the ESPN app. That is, of course, presented by Gusto. And coming up in, we'll say, about 15 minutes, what one defending champ from New York thinks about the Yankees' chances. But hey, we got Thursday night football. This is the first NFL game of October, so it's fitting that Pittsburgh was set to visit its own haunted house of sorts. They've got a whole lot of ghosts on the road at Cleveland. Pittsburgh has won only one of its last eight games in Cleveland, dating back to 2018, and three of those losses doesn't bode well for Thursday night games. Yeah, they came on Thursday. So for the Browns, it's a shot at their first 3-1 start since 2021. They're trailing 7-0 out of the first quarter, running a total of 7 offensive plays. So defense doing what they can to create opportunities to get the ball back for its offense.
4: Mike Hall and Malik Collins in the middle of the line. Mason Graham of the locker room, knee injury, his return questionable. Rodgers shotgun, Brown showing pressure. Brees Schwesinger, they pick him up. Rodgers throwing deep downfield, intercepted. Denzel Ward's got it at the 44 of the Browns.
15: All right, and four plays later, they make it count.
4: Jaleel McLaughlin checks into the game. He's in the backfield. Next to Watson. 5 of the play clock. Out of the gun. 3 to the wide side right. Steelers bring 4. Hand off McLaughlin. Right side. 25. Jumps inside of the 20. Still on his feet. He's at the 15 to 10. 5. Touchdown! Jaleel McLaughlin with a touchdown run. 28 yards!
15: That's the first of three unanswered. 850 ESPN Cleveland has the call, but Aaron Rodgers and the Steelers' offense, they keep just chipping away. So, trailing 24-16 in the fourth.
5: Browns crowding the line of scrimmage. Rodgers, play action pass, rolling out to his right, looking for Freiermuth. Touchdown, Pittsburgh Steelers with 1:42 remaining in the fourth. A three-yard pass from Rodgers to Freiermuth, Max.
15: WDVE 102.5 has the call. 80 yards on 8 plays. They convert it for 2, so tied at 24. Deshaun Watson leads the march down the field and looking at 56 yards, a field goal for the game winner.
4: Sunohara, the long snapper. Bohorquez nails at the 46. Snap, hold, kick, it's up, and it is good!
15: And that would be where it stays. Andre Smith, he had 55 yards, was the career long. Deshaun Watson sets him up, says, I think you got one more in you. Todd Monken, Browns head coach, happy to see what his players were able to do in all phases of the game. But it started with that play in the second.
6: Yeah, I think the biggest thing, Bert said something about some on the TV, but communication sometimes is not the best choice of words, but everybody's competing on the field. And I think, you know, but said on the field, the way I grew up in this game, you know, usually stays on the field. That's not the case today. I understand that. But, yeah, any negative communication on my part, I wish I wouldn't use those words.
15: That was Mike McCarthy, Steelers head coach, responding to an exchange that happened between Aaron Rodgers and him in the game, where some words that we can't even say here were exchanged between the two of them. But here's what Todd Monken had to say after the win.
7: Great job again by our guys. Resiliency at the end. Big credit to Denzel Ward. I mean, he changed the momentum of the game. You know, we just didn't convert the first drive, and then we, you know, had a big play and then stalled, and Denzel flipped it, and then we kind of got things going a little bit, got in a good rhythm. And then we just turned it over in the second half, moved it, decent, but a credit to our guys. You know, we actually got the ball backed up at the one, got a first down, really had a chance to end it and didn't, but just a credit to our players.
15: Browns have three straight wins for the first time since 2023. Fifth straight home win against the Steelers. That's the longest home win streak versus the Steelers since back in 82-88. Tune in for Football Sunday action as the Buffalo Bills host the New England Patriots. Coverage begins at 12 p.m. Eastern on ESPN Radio and the ESPN app. Football Sunday on ESPN Radio is presented by Gusto. Well, we go from Thursday night football to the Thursday morning headline for Pittsburgh. Cornerback Joey Porter Jr. is heading from Pittsburgh

0: The Dallas secondary is depleted. And the more that the Cowboys and Steelers talked, the more they found a common ground to work out a deal. These two sides had been through it before. They completed a trade for George Pickens. They completed a trade over the summer for Broderick Jones. And now they have completed a trade for Joey Porter Jr. to go from Pittsburgh to Dallas to follow his two former Steeler teammates. The Cowboys surrender two draft picks. Jerry Jones had talked about wanting to get this team better, make another move. They've now done that.
1: All right, so Dallas gets that much-needed help on their pass defense. Just to go through the numbers quickly, they're 31st in opponent QBR, 31st in completion percentage allowed, tied for 26th in opponent passing touchdowns, and they are last in the league in interceptions. That's because they got a big old goose egg there. So that's how the trade played out. And immediately, Joey Porter Jr., he was available on Thursday. Here's what he thought of the trade.
2: Man, I was excited. I'm not even going to lie. I was actually at the movies when I got the call, so I had to leave the movies and went home. But, I mean, I was blessed. I was excited. I called my peoples, and they was excited with me. So new chapter, new beginnings, and I'm ready.
1: Said he's going to go back and see the movie because he wasn't paying too much attention. But he will bolster that defense. Christian Parker, Cowboys defensive coordinator, on bringing Joey in.
3: Yeah, I was familiar with him when he was at Penn State. Coming out of the draft, I was in Denver at the time. Same player he is now. You know, played with great length, was a boundary eraser. Plays with a really competitive and edge to him that we value. So he's a guy that I've tracked, you know, over the years. I've had some taller corners. You're always looking for comp tapes for different players. He certainly fits the mold for that.
1: And hey, defense feeds the offense. So Dak Prescott, he's pretty happy about it too.
4: Yeah, I mean, excited. Yeah, when I heard the news, pumped up about it. Yeah, and then just getting here this morning, seeing him already at practice, ready to go, engaged. We've all welcomed him and excited to have him. Just as much as, you know, the front office making the trade, everybody in the locker room's pumped to have him, know he's going to help this team and get right to it.
1: And get right to it is right. Adam Schefter says there's a chance that Porter will make his debut on Sunday against Houston. That is a far cry from the lingering back injury that kept him out of Steelers training camp, preseason, and the first 3 weeks of the season. You're listening to ESPN Radio Sports Center all night. I'm your host, Gabrielle Lucevero. You can always catch me on socials at G Lucevero. Coming up just on the other side of the break, it's another win or go home. This time we're heading to the hardwood in the WNBA. Indiana, Caitlin Clark, Vegas, and Asia Wilson. Which one is moving on? That's when we come back.
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1: So now with Max Verstappen being committed to Red Bull through 2030, Jeff, with where Red Bull is right now, what do you think is that convinced him that staying was the right move in the end?
2: That's a really good question. I mean, I was kind of hoping that he would go somewhere else and do something interesting that would kind of shake up the grid, but that's not what's happening. So, I mean, he's got to be happy about where Red Bull is going and how it's progressing this year. I think he's going with familiarity. Like, you look at Lewis Hamilton going to Ferrari. You have to kind of really fit in with the team. You have to find your feet with the team, and it takes a while to do that. So changing teams may not be the best thing for him right at the moment. He knows everybody at Red Bull. They know how he works. They also dedicate, you know, pretty much everything to him. So he's going to be the number one driver, and he's going to get all the best equipment. The car is going to be designed the way he wants it, and he may not have gotten that in another team. So, I mean, he's sitting pretty where he is. It's just a matter that Red Bull really has to step it up and give him a car that he can win another title driving.
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4: Simon Slick is Sean Campbell in conversation with Anthony Calvillo. Can you just maybe, like, from your eye, something that Davis Alexander does at such a high level that maybe us, the fans, we don't get it, we can't really appreciate what he does at a high level?
5: I think that the biggest challenge every athlete has is being consistent, and Davis has been taking that to heart. You know, we've been together now for 5 years. I think the thing that he's doing right now is he's being consistent, but he's playing consistently at this high level that you normally don't see from a younger quarterback.
6: So you've picked up the play calling duties this season. How easy is it to be on the same page with Davis when you're making these play calls?
5: Well, it all starts during the prep week, right? So when we create the game plan, the next day, Davis is in here at 6 o'clock with the other quarterbacks, and we are going through the film, and we're explaining to him, listen, this is why we put this play in. This is who we're trying to attack. But once you start playing, defensive coordinators are starting to see what your strength and what your potential weaknesses is. When a defense plays something that we did not anticipate, that means that they got a lot of respect for what Davis is doing to challenge him to see if he could adjust. And he does a great job of adjusting as the game goes along.
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7: Hi, Dom here from Res AV. Ever wonder why Samsung leads the pack in TVs? Well, it's simple. They've got a TV that will fit any space.
8: Indiana and Vegas.
9: Wilson takes it across the timeline. And Vegas doing a good job of not allowing Indy defense to get them in this up-and-down battle. Asia Wilson, so good, that one-on-one coverage. Drew Lloyd almost with the steal. And with that bucket, Asia Wilson with her second 30-piece.
8: And she'd add a few more. Asia Wilson, 36 points, and the Aces are sending the Fever home. Again, 94-83, their Game 3 win. This was just a masterpiece. Yes, from Asia Wilson, she had another double-double on her end, but Chelsea Gray as well, 23 points in 40 minutes, all 40 minutes from the point guard. She was exceptional. Asia Wilson, 36 points in 37 minutes playing. She also added 10 rebounds, all of them off the defensive glass. Asia Wilson joining USA Network after the win.
10: Asia, 34 points to you for you tonight, but 21 in the first half. What tone were you trying to set personally in this game?
11: I don't want my season to be over. I don't want to go home. And when you got that mindset in these elimination games, every possession counts. The value of 2 points matters. And so I was just trying to send a message to not only the Indiana Fever, but to my teammates that we can't take any we kept saying, empty the tank, empty the tank. Like, you have to do that on days like this. So that was my tone and my message.
10: You all are no stranger to these moments. There's so much playoff experience on this roster. In what ways did you feel like that showed up in this game?
11: I mean, Jewel stepped up. We lost a big one with Steph right before the game, and it kind of was a gut punch to all of us because we know how much she matters to us and how much we value her. But when you have a Jewel Lloyd that comes in, that's a winner, and that's been in these situations before, that can just step in seamlessly, I mean, that's a beautiful thing, and I think that showed tonight.
10: Asia, there was a lot of intensity. This is a loud environment. Just as a competitor, how much do you savor these moments of this playoff environment and atmosphere?
11: I love it. I love it. Regular season's cute. I know, that's so cute. Oh, my God, everyone could come see us. But this is the moment where everyone should be at. This is the moment that we live for. So for us to show up in these spaces and lean on each other and show resilience, I mean, it's something that you never get tired of it.
8: Listen, nothing cute about the performance Asia Wilson put out on the floor on Thursday night. It was all power, all beast mode for her. Eighth straight semifinals appearance for the Aces, only team to make semifinals in every season since that format began. Back in 2022, they're 3-0 in winner-take-all games under head coach Becky Hammon, and 6-0 in home games with a chance to clinch a series under Becky Hammon. That does mean the end of the road for Caitlin Clark and the Indiana Fever, but an exceptional season for them as well. But we still have one more first round series that needs to wrap up. There's one more spot on the line in those semifinals. It's the Dallas Wings, Golden State Valkyries. That matchup still to be set. 7-seed Dallas, 2-seed Golden State for their own game 3. It took a record-setting 45-point effort from Wings' Arike Ogunbowale to force that game 3. But hey, the other side of the bracket is set. 4-seed Atlanta, they host 8-seed New York Liberty on Sunday. The Dream, they're on to that semifinals for the first time since 2018, but give them a first time ever for Angel Reese. The third-year pro earned Defensive Player of the Year, a franchise first for that honor. And if you're wondering what got her there, she set multiple WNBA records. Most rebounds in a single season with 500. Most rebounds in a single game. She had 26. WNBA single season record with 32 double-doubles. She finished the regular season averaging a league-best 12.3 rebounds per game, and then add in 16.4 points per game. She was one of just two players to average a double-double. 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
12: Definitely feels amazing. You know, we needed to win today. So like Mike said, everybody was in the clubhouse, you know, loose, talking about fantasy football, and then we had our meeting, and then go play the game like we do every night. And, you know, you give it 100% and go for a win every day. So definitely feels amazing to win against the Phillies, because they were the ones that, you know, sent us home previous years, and especially here at home. I mean, the fans were electric tonight. I got to give the fans a shout out for sure.
8: Ozzie Albies given credit where credit is due, but the credit certainly goes to him as well, helping the Braves lock up that spot in the NLDS to face the Dodgers. All four MLB division series are set, with the Braves taking that spot. Braves, Dodgers, Padres, Brewers, and then White Sox, Guardians, Yankees, and Rays. Listen, New York already has one title in the city this year. But New York Knicks forward Josh Hart, he has all the confidence that the Yankees could bring in a second.
13: You know, I was talking to my dad the other day, and I was like, y'all know me, I'm very religious. I know Jesus is at God's right hand, but I think Cam Slitler might be at his left. I'm excited, man. I think I'm going to be able to get to, I think, game 3 it is. I think we'll be able to go. I think we have a preseason game 8 for the next day. So I'm excited, man. I'm excited for New York. I'm excited for that team. They got a lot of great components that make up winning.
8: No pressure there. This is SportsCenter All Night. I've got half-hour headlines next.
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6: Fell on TSN, Mr. Rod Smith. 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
23: Let's see. In terms of vantage point, it's really hard to top Saskatchewan. I mean, the booth is so comfortable, everything else. In terms of atmosphere, I love Montreal. I mean, it's not the greatest booth. It's an old stadium. But once you get settled in there, and I know you could speak well to this.
6: Yeah.
23: When the fans are into it, the view facing south, looking to, in Montreal, being up on the hill at McGill, I mean, it's wonderful. I mean, and that's somewhat sentimental for me playing college football. That was the second last game I ever played was there in that stadium.
6: Mm.
23: Queens McGill back in, oh God, I don't want to say, years and years ago. But I love it there. I love going to Montreal. You know, I can almost picture in my mind, and I'm lucky this way, and I know you can as well. Every single perch, they're all a little bit different, but it's just such a cool way to watch a football game when you can sit up there close to midfield looking. I mean, feel very lucky.
6: Yeah. You guys always get the better boost than the radio guys anyways.
23: well, if you need a monitor, let me know.
6: Okay. Sometimes we do.
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8: And 24 despite a comeback push from Aaron Rodgers and Major League Baseball playoffs. The MLB Division Series are set. The Atlanta Braves locked up the final spot with a 6-2 Game 3 win over the Phillies on Thursday, and they did it with some help from an unlikely arm out of the bullpen.
27: Griselle with three prior career relief appearances. Facing Bryce Harper, the base is clean, and the pitch. Swing and a miss. He struck him out. It gets behind ball with the catcher. He retrieves it, throws on to first, and that completes the strikeout. So Chris Sale strikes out Bryce Harper. Might be the only thing he does tonight, but the crowd loved every second of it.
8: So Chris Sale out of the bullpen on one day's rest. That would prove to do the trick, 1 1/3 innings. Dave O'Brien, Jess Mendoza has your post-game extra for ESPN Radio.
27: Well, thank you, Gabby. The Atlanta Braves have won this wild card. They've done it on the strength of the home run ball and really good pitching. And surprisingly, Chris Sale pitches longer than just one batter. He goes an inning and a third. He ends it in style with a couple of strikeouts, as Chris Sale so often does. But a very, very entertaining series. The Braves wind up heading to Los Angeles to take on the Dodgers.
0: I mean, it was one of the coolest moves that you could possibly see. And it doesn't always turn out the way you hope. And honestly, Walt Weiss, a ton of courage to call in the 37-year-old who had just started 2 days ago. And that Tuesday start was remarkable. But to ask a lot from him to come in, you thought he was just going to face Bryce Harper. Stays in this game to finish off.
27: Walt played possum a little bit because he did not tip his hand. He made it sound as if, no, I'm not going to use Chris Sale because he just pitched, because of his age, because of the oncoming series, should they win this one tonight. But Sale comes out and just blows him away.
0: He did, and I've been so impressed with the Chris Sale of this year. To be honest, OB, if this was a year ago, Chris Sale would not have been able to do what he did coming out of the pen. Why? Did not have the same strength, the injuries. The fastball velocity that we've seen from him was showcased in that 8th and 9th inning, hitting 98 miles an hour. De La Cruz, I felt like that at bat, he ended up on his heels. That's how much that fastball brushed him back.
27: Well, the Phillies had a very fine year. Didn't start out well. They wound up firing their manager, Rob Thompson, very early. Don Mattingly did a whale of a job guiding them back to relevance and a good baseball team. They wind up going to the postseason, but their season is over. Now, let's preview a little bit what's coming up on Saturday. Game one, the Atlanta Braves taking on the Los Angeles Dodgers, who are the reigning champions.
0: Yeah, and this is a Braves team that has been very confident. During the regular season, they took 5 of 6 games, both in L.A. and in Atlanta, and just none of them were very close games. It was very dominant against them. That's the confidence they're going to take, not only from beating this Phillies team, but knowing that's a Dodger team, that this is probably the best team to challenge them in the Atlanta Braves.
27: Well, you and I can't wait to get to Southern California, beautiful Dodger Stadium, for game one of that oncoming series on Saturday. For Jessica Mendoza, I'm Dave O'Brien, right here on your home for every pitch of the postseason, Major League Baseball on ESPN Radio and the ESPN app. Now let's send it back to Gabby Lucifero in the studio.
8: All right, Dave O'Brien, Jess Mendoza out there with the call. But while the Braves get a chance to look ahead, keep forging ahead, let's look back for the Phillies, something that Dave O'Brien brought up, and it's that there's a lot of times that the Phillies did not see this coming. We look at the beginning of the season, 9-19 start. They fire their manager and they bring Don Mattingly in, and even look at the end of the season, missing chance after chance to clinch that playoff spot. But interim manager Don Mattingly, he led them to a 79-55 regular season record. What does this look like, though, for his future? He wants to know, does he feel if he has earned the right to come back and manage?
12: It's not the time to talk about anything like that. I'm not concerned about myself in this situation. I want the Phillies to do what, you know, they need to do to set themselves up for success. Yeah, I'm not really, you know, we'll see what, I don't know. My stuff doesn't really matter.
8: So he's not concerned about his future, at least not this evening. How about Bryce Harper? What does he think the future looks like for this team?
1: I don't know. I can't really answer that question. You know, we haven't played the games for next year or anything else, so each year is so different than the year before, so I don't really put stock into years before or what happened or anything else. You know, this was a brand new team. Obviously, we had the guys that are part of that core group that we are. I'd imagine this team's going to look a lot different next year, the guys that are kind of leaving this clubhouse. So we'll see.
8: So on Saturday, coming up this weekend, you got Braves, Dodgers, Padres, Brewers in the NLDS, and then ALDS, White Sox, Guardians, and Yankees and Rays. Tim Kirkjian, ESPN MLB analyst, joined Scott Van Pelt on SportsCenter this week to talk about how that last matchup, that Yankees-Rays matchup, is shaking out.
2: It's going to be great because the Yankees pitching is that good, and they're swinging the bats a whole lot better now. But the Rays are different than any other team in the American League. The way they play the game, they put more bunts in play by a mile than any team in the American League. Fundamentally, they play the game as well as anybody in baseball. Their pitching is well above average. They don't walk people. They put the ball in play, and they are stunningly good at the Trop. It's really hard to play there, and they have taken advantage of that. We'll see if Aaron Judge plays, but based on what we saw a couple days ago, he was not close to being able to play in the wild card. My guess is, for the moment, he won't be well enough to play in the ALDS.
8: Well, that's baseball, but you can tune in for college football action as Tennessee hosts Auburn. Coverage begins at 3 o'clock p.m. Eastern on ESPN Radio and the ESPN app. That's college football. What about the pros?
4: Happy for Deshaun. Not happy at a sack there at the end, okay? But three straight fourth quarter comebacks, man, really cool. Really cool for him and our team.
8: All right, so the Bears are 2-1 on the season, taking care of business on this Thursday night against the Steelers. But how about the other team that the Bears beat to get to that 2-1 record? Of course, that's the Philadelphia Eagles. And you heard Todd Monken say there's been a lot of third quarter comebacks. And, well, that loss might stick with Jalen Hurts a bit, too.
5: I don't know how you can wage losing. But, you know, a loss is a loss. And it's an opportunity to learn, and I've always looked at them the same. I hate it more than anything in this world. At the same time, we need it, and it's something that is natural and a part of the process of winning. To win, you have to lose. You have to build resilience and character within that, reflecting on it, choosing to learn from it. And so, and that's my approach. That's my approach, and you know, just continue to lean into my teammates, lean into what we're doing, and come together and just build, become a better unit.
8: The Birds are back at home, back at the Link, since they had 2 weeks away. They're currently, though, a 3-point underdog. The first time that they, if it stays as is, that would be the first time they've been a home underdog since 2023, back in week 13. The Eagles are the only team in the NFL that has not forced a turnover this season. Zero takeaways through three games this season. Nick Sirianni, Philadelphia Eagles head coach, on that particular stat.
7: Those have a tendency to come in you know, waves. You know, I think we've been disruptive, you know, particularly up front, but those things tend to come in waves. And it goes back to, are you willing to continue to put the work in and go through the process even when you're not seeing the results? And so we've had games where you've had pressures that maybe the sack didn't come. And I know, I understand that, you know, when you're looking at the stat sheet, you're saying, hey, how many sacks do they have? And we think that's a big deal too, as far as how you're affecting the quarterback and getting them behind the sticks and getting them in negative situations, and second and long situations. But, you know, you also look at, like, all right, are we taking our attempts at the football when we have the attempts at the football? And eventually that will, you know, that tide turns. And so, I think it just still goes back to the way we go about our business and the way we go about our process, and still a small sample size, but would we like to have those things? Of course. But we just got to keep chipping away at it and controlling the things that we can control.
8: When it comes to the Kansas City Chiefs and the Las Vegas Raiders, someone's getting their first loss of the season. Battle of the 3-0 unbeatens. Patrick Mahomes, Kansas City Chiefs quarterback, on what he's seen from the Raiders defense.
9: Yeah, I mean, they've brought in a lot of guys that are really good football players, and they've added young, talented guys in there as well. And so, obviously, it starts with Max and their defensive line and being able to protect and be able to run the ball and do stuff like that. But they have great players everywhere, and they fly to the football. And I think what you said is they turn the football over, which is huge in this league. And so we'll have to match their intensity. We'll have to execute at a high level, but it'll be a great challenge for us, and we're excited for it.
8: The Raiders' offense, on the other hand, has been led by Kirk Cousins. And you know, you could throw the term around bridge quarterback just to get to the other side for Fernando Mendoza, but he's certainly doing his job and then some.
10: I don't get
3: three touchdown passes in these games without our defense, you know, getting the ball back to us, giving us short fields, giving us extra possessions. You know, I think our coaches have designed plays that have gotten people open and given us those opportunities. Players have gotten open themselves and done their part and made plays. So it's really a combination of a lot of factors. You know, certainly I got to do my job, my part, but that's really all it is. It's just a part of it.
8: When it comes to the Commanders and the Colts, they'll be in London. You've got a soccer fan and Commanders quarterback Marcus Mariota hoping he could play at his third football stadium of his career. He played soccer growing up, huge fan. He's already played two games at European football at soccer stadiums, but this could now be a third. However, we're watching to see if Jaden Daniels will be making his return. He's been a limited participant for a second straight day as that team practices in England ahead of Sunday's London matchup with the Colts. So will it be Daniels or Marcus Mariota making his second consecutive start? Here's how Daniels is working through returning from that injury.
10: Do you have to change how you throw the ball at all? Is there any kind of differences?
11: Nope.
10: How about handing the ball off? Doesn't make any difference?
11: Nope.
13: Are you surprised at all, any part, that you'll be able to possibly be back out there this soon?
11: What you think? No?
13: I don't think so.
11: Nah, I'm not surprised. Everything I went through, you know, everybody said I'd be good to go if I'm able to go out there on Sunday, but again, just taking it day by day.
8: Nope. Daniels dislocated his left arm in a week 2 loss at Dallas. That is the second time he suffered that injury to his non-throwing arm. All right, let's go to the ice. Season opener for the Tampa Bay Lightning. Home opener for the New York Rangers. They dropped their season opener at the Bruins on Tuesday.
27: He'll feed it to the high slot. Dorofeev back to Fox across Dorofeev. One-timer hits the crossbar. Zibanejad scores off the loose puck. A power play goal for Zibanejad. And the Rangers are on the board early. 1-0 New York.
8: Mika Zibanejad, he starts quick. First goal of the season, 125th career power play goal. He is now one of 5 players in the NHL with 125 or more power play goals since he entered the league back in 2016. Zibanejad, one of 5 different goal scorers for the Rangers on the evening, and you will not guess who another one of them was.
27: And it'll bounce off the goal line. Shesterkin fires. Empty net waiting. He scores! Igor finally has one! Igor Shesterkin. He's been waiting for one for a while. He shoots at the length of the ice and buries it into the empty net to ice this one. Rangers lead 5-1.
8: A goalie goal, goalie goal, goalie goal, 5-1 New York Rangers. They go on to win it. First goal by a Rangers goalie in franchise history. He's one of 18 to be credited with a goal. New Jersey Devils had their season opener hosting the Flyers, and Jack Hughes, he led the team to an Olympic gold. He led New Jersey last season with 77 points. And Jack Hughes, where are you leading them tonight?
14: Picked off by Jack, racing with Konechny back. 3-on-1 for the Devils. Pass for Brad.
15: Yeah!
14: They score! And Jack throws his stick into the crowd in celebration.
8: Second time in franchise history, winning their season opener in OT. 9th career season opener. Past regulation, Jack Hughes' game-winning goal in overtime. 10th career OT goal since entering the league back in the 2019-2020 season. And another season opener, this one for the Columbus Blue Jackets and the visiting Buffalo Sabres, Matthew Knies. He was acquired by the Blue Jackets from Toronto on Monday. Well, he introduced himself to Columbus on Thursday.
27: Skip back to Werenski and keeps it alive. Nice for Fantilli. Fantilli to Zach. Walks across the line. Coyle has it for Nice. He scores! Matthew Nice! In his CBJ debut, he's made it 2-1.
8: 97-1, the Fan. He'd score another one in the Blue Jackets 6-3 win. He's the first Blue Jackets player to score 2 goals in a team debut. And he is the 4th player in Blue Jackets history to score the game-winning goal in his debut with the franchise. Coming up, After the break, I've got your top sounds. 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
6: That's Dan Robertson. Everybody kind of knew that Hellebuyck wanted out, but now he made sure everybody knew.
33: Yes, and it's not surprising, I don't think, to anyone, and obviously a little bit of a pressure tactic, whether or not that moves the needle for Kevin Cheveldayoff off to make it a little more pressure-packed to move him. I doubt it. He's got a pretty low heart rate in a good way. It's stunning to me, though. I can remember being in Winnipeg, going for a walk on a nice day 3 years ago at training camp, and the word came out, and it surprised everybody that both he and Shifley signed the 8-year extensions, and he talked about wanting to be a Jet for life and said all the right things, and it's major news, clearly, and everybody who follows the Jets is waiting to see what the return will be, where it comes from, and when it's going to happen. But just knowing Kevin Cheveldayoff a little bit and how he operates, he's not going to be pressured into making the wrong deal. And he's done a good job, by and large, over time, making deals for players or with players who want to get out of town. So he'll try and do the same with Hellebuyck. It's pretty fascinating stuff. And we're all, you know, we're thinking Buffalo or we're thinking Carolina. You think maybe San Jose. Who knows? I think Buffalo still makes the most sense, but we'll see.
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6: John Horn loves his tennis, and we love talking a little tennis with the U.S. Open.
7: Novak Djokovic, his earliest Grand Slam loss in the last 20 years. Are we finally at that point, John, where you wonder how many majors he really has left?
34: Yeah, I'm thinking that, you know, Djokovic is coming to the end. You know, it's unfortunate what's going on right now. He hasn't really said exactly what's going on, but it sounds like he's got some sort of illness or something that's been bothering him. This must be something relatively new. He hasn't disclosed exactly what it is, but it's very clear when you watch him play that he's been struggling out there. He's been throwing up. He's been looking like he's, you know, his stomach is bothering him. You know, he looks tired out there. It's not the Djokovic that we're used to seeing, and it's really unfortunate. I just don't want him to go out the way that he's looking right now. It's the same as when Federer lost his final match at Wimbledon. He lost his final set 6-love, and I can't even think of when Federer lost the set 6-love when he was at his best. So I don't want to see the same thing happen to Djokovic. We saw it with Nadal, the way he was injured at the end. I want to see these guys go out on top, not go out the way that some of them have already gone out. And so let's hope it's not the end, but I certainly think that based on what we've seen that Djokovic is getting close to the end.
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35: Welcome to the party. 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
35: 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Nice. Now I'll just get my
27: Feel that's deep. Harper's going back. He's at the wall. It gets out of here.
0: number four.
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27: Yep, we'll wait on Sale. He's ready now. Tall lefty will deliver. Swing and a miss. He struck him out. And the Atlanta Braves can fly to L.A. They win the series 2-1. And they advance to the National League Division Series against the world champs. Chris Sale finishing it with back-to-back strikeouts. He also struck out Bryce Harper in the eighth inning. Turned out to be a great series for the Atlanta Braves. They win tonight 6-2 to advance.
0: Number three.
8: Jack Hughes lights the lamp in overtime as the Devils defeat the Flyers. Devils Hockey Network.
1: Picked off by Jack. Racing with Konecny back. 3-on-1 for the Devils. Pass for Brad. Back.
2: Yeah!
1: They score! And Jack throws his stick into the crowd in celebration.
0: Number two.
8: Cleveland gets their third straight win as the Browns knock off division rival, the Pittsburgh Steelers. 850 ESPN Cleveland.
3: Sunahara, the long snapper. Bohorquez kneels at the 46. Snap, hold, kick, it's up, and it is good! With 10 seconds to go.
8: And history is made on the ice by the unlikeliest of heroes at MSG. 880 ESPN New York.
27: And it'll bounce off the goal line. Shesterkin fires. Empty net waiting. He scores! Igor finally has one! Igor Shesterkin. He's been waiting for one for a while. He shoots at the length of the ice and buries it into the empty net to ice this one. Rangers lead 5-1.
8: Come on, and that's just the start of the season. Rangers lead 5-1. They win 5-1. But I've got one more piece of top sound for you, courtesy of USA Network and the WNBA.
4: And that will do it as the Fever finally breaks tonight. Here in Las Vegas, and Becky Hammond, Asia Wilson, and the Las Vegas Aces stand strong yet again and knock off the Fever in this Game 3 Instant Classic tonight here at Michelob Ultra Arena and punch their ticket to the WNBA semifinals.
8: Las Vegas Aces beat the Indiana Fever 94-83 to move on to the WNBA semifinals. 36 points in 37 minutes on the floor for Asia Wilson. 23 points in a full 40 for Chelsea Gray. Jewel Lloyd back into the starting lineup as Steph Tolbert, she was out, last minute decision. So that means a whole lot of minutes for Wilson and Gray. Becky Hammond said after the game that she was using her timeouts as rest for them. And ultimately, it was the fact that she was just going to say, you guys can ask me for a break, but I'm not taking you out unless you really need one. So they will wait to see who they'll meet in that semifinal matchup. It will either be the Dallas Wings, the 7 seed, or the Golden State Valkyries in at the 2 seed. It took a record-setting 45-point effort from Wings Arike Ogunbowale to force that game 3. See if she has that in her. It wasn't the best night from Paige Becker. She only had 10 points for her, which is on the low end when it comes to Becker's production. So the other side of the bracket is set. 4 seed Atlanta hosting 8 seed New York Liberty. Those semifinals will get underway on Sunday. This has been Sports Center All Night. I'm Gabrielle Lucevero. Catch me on socials at G Lucevero. 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
5: Hey, this is Rich Eisen. Coming up on Friday, former Bills head coach Sean McDermott sets us up for the rest of Week 4. The divisional playoffs are set in baseball. Vinny Pasquantino of the Royals will join us on that. And the Academy Award-winning actor Mahershala Ali joins a What's More Likely Friday edition of the Rich Eisen Show on Disney Plus, the ESPN app, and ESPN Radio.
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24: Milta, you're one of the greatest wide receivers this league has ever produced. So I'm just sitting there when you're watching the Alouettes go at it, and you're watching Davis Alexander go at it, and then you're watching Tyson Philpott go at it. What have you thought about his season thus far?
26: Man, as I said, he's in a zone right now. It's like when he steps on the field, he feels he's untouchable. It doesn't matter what's going on within the game, what you're trying to do to stop him, what play is being called. He feels every time he's running a route that the ball is going to come to him and he's going to make a big play, and that's been the case a lot of the times.
6: What's his best asset, Philpott?
26: To me, it's the gift and the curse. It's his toughness. And the toughness has been the reason why he hasn't been able to stay on the field that long. But that toughness also allows him to go out there and make those plays, have no fear, put himself in harm's way. Like when I see him do those receiver screens, that's something I refuse to do. They would call a receiver screen for me and I would give it to somebody else because I wasn't that tough, let's be honest. But he has that element. He has that trait. I don't know if that comes from his father who played running back. He had to be tough. But that toughness is something special.
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8: Oh, come on. Don't give it all away now in that open. We've got something fun cooking. It's already exciting as the NHL gets underway. Late night on the West Coast, early morning on the East Coast, and in between, it's a Steelers-Browns Thursday night football matchup in Cleveland going down to the wire. I've got the highlights, reaction, recap, all that good stuff. Plus, it is all about survival on the hardwood and the diamond. Las Vegas Aces, Indiana Fever in a win-or-go-home game 3 in the first round of the WNBA playoffs. And then, of course, Phillies, Braves for that final spot in the NLDS. And that is where we're going to start. Let's go on down to Atlanta and set the scene. Braves rolling with lefty Ray Kerr on the mound, making his first career postseason appearance versus a 12th career postseason start on the other side for Aaron Nola. Experience, though, only carried so far. Unlike Well, this ball off the bat of Michael Harris II.
1: And the pitch. Swing at a high line out to right field. That's deep. Harper's going back. He's at the wall.
8: ESPN Radio has your call for that game. Nola did not make it out of the second. Two hits, two walks, one strikeout, and yes, those three runs off one swing. Kerr pitched a scoreless 3 1/3 before the Braves went to their bullpen, and they certainly had plenty of run support.
1: The next one on the way. Swing high, fly ball, right field. That's deep. That's sailing back, back, back. Torches one to right field. A two-run homer. And the Braves in great shape here in the fourth inning of Game 3 in a do-or-die. They lead the Phillies 5-0.
8: So you've got a three-run home run, two-run home run, 3-2. What comes next? Matt Olson.
1: The 1-0 from the right-hander. Swing a high, deep drive. Right center field, racing back. Crawford turns around, is gone. It is into the bullpen from Matt Olson. The third Atlanta home run tonight. A solo shot here in the seventh to make it 6-1.
8: And that snapped an 8-game postseason homerless streak for Olson. Capped it with a solo shot in the seventh. And then you have Chris Sale, you heard me, closing it out in the ninth.
1: Kemp will wait on Sale. He's ready now. Tall lefty will deliver. Swing! He struck him out, and the Atlanta Braves can fly to L.A. They win the series 2-1, and they advance to the National League Division Series against the world champs. Chris Sale finishing it with back-to-back strikeouts. He also struck out Bryce Harper in the eighth inning. Turned out to be a great series for the Atlanta Braves. They win tonight 6-2 to advance.
8: 6-2 to advance, and their gift is, yes, that flight to L.A. They get to meet the defending world champion Dodgers. But Michael Harris II, he's the one who got it all started for the Braves. Here's what he had to say after the game.
3: Michael, you grew up in this area. You've watched a lot of these playoff games. You've been in a lot of key games, had some big ones. How did tonight feel? How loud was the crowd? What was the impression for you?
4: Tonight was crazy. I came up in a situation, runners on early, got into a good hitter's count. Crowd was loud, so I had to do it. And I've been in the situation in the playoffs where I was in the second deck watching the game, and Riley was getting the job done and all the other guys, but I was glad to be on the field tonight to do it myself.
3: When Sale came out of the bullpen, what did that feel like for you? What did that sound like? Was that the loudest you've heard it here before?
4: Yeah, that was crazy. I got chills running through my body when they noticed he was running out. Camera on him. I mean, he's an ultimate ball player. He wants the ball every night, any situation, and he's going to get it done.
3: Last one before we go. That home run, that was not a center cut pitch. What were you looking for there? How did it feel once you got a hold of it?
4: I was just looking for a pitch to get in the air and try to get some runs in, and I was able to lift it out for a homer.
8: Totally opposite story for the Phillies offense. Usually bringing big bats to the party. They were 0-for-6 with runners in scoring position. And because of that, a very short red October. They got one whole day. 1-4 all time in winner take all postseason games. They have now lost 4 straight. Don Mattingly weighs in after the loss.
5: Just appreciate the effort of really everybody in the organization, from the just appreciative of all the effort that from training staff to the players, the coaches, just everything that they went through from really the start of spring training and preparing for spring training and, you know, getting through a season. A lot of time, a lot of work. Obviously, it doesn't end the way we want it to. If you don't win the last game, it's a crash landing no matter what. It doesn't matter where it is. There's going to be one team that doesn't have it.
8: So the best of 5 division series start without the Phillies on Saturday. Here's your matchups. For the NLDS, it's Braves, Dodgers, and then Padres at Milwaukee. ALDS, Chicago White Sox at Cleveland Guardians, and the New York Yankees at the Tampa Bay Rays. MLB postseason is on ESPN Radio. Catch postseason action on ESPN Radio and the ESPN app. That is, of course, presented by Gusto. And coming up in, we'll say, about 15 minutes, what one defending champ from New York thinks about the Yankees' chances. But hey, we got Thursday night football. This is the first NFL game of October, so it's fitting that Pittsburgh was set to visit its own haunted house of sorts. They've got a whole lot of ghosts on the road at Cleveland. Pittsburgh has won only one of its last eight games in Cleveland dating back to 2018, and three of those losses doesn't bode well for Thursday night games. Yeah, they came on Thursday. So for the Browns, it's a shot at their first 3-1 start since 2021. They're trailing 7-0 out of the first quarter, running a total of 7 offensive plays. So defense doing what they can to create opportunities to get the ball back for its offense.
2: Mike Hall and Malik Collins in the middle of the line. Mason Graham of the locker room. Knee injury. His return questionable. Rodgers shotgun. Brown showing pressure. It brings Schlesinger. They pick him up. Rodgers throwing deep downfield. Intercepted. Denzel Ward's got it at the 44 of the Browns.
8: All right, and four plays later, they make it count.
2: Jaleel McLaughlin checks into the game. He's in the backfield. Next to Watson. 5 of the play clock out of the gun. 3 to the wide side right. Steelers bring 4. Hand off McLaughlin. Right side. 25. Jumps inside of the 20. Still on his feet. He's at the 15. The 10. 5. Touchdown! Jaleel McLaughlin with a touchdown run. 28 yards!
8: That's the first of three unanswered. 850 ESPN Cleveland has the call, but Aaron Rodgers and the Steelers offense, they keep just chipping away. So trailing 24-16 in the fourth.
7: Browns crowding the line of scrimmage. Rodgers, play action pass, rolling out to his right, looking for Freiermuth. Touchdown, Pittsburgh Steelers with 1:42 remaining in the fourth. A three-yard pass from Rodgers to Freiermuth, Max.
8: WDVE 102.5 has the call. 80 yards on 8 plays. They convert it for 2, so tied at 24. Deshaun Watson leads the march down the field and looking at 56 yards, a field goal for the game winner.
2: Sunahara, the long snapper. Bohorquez kneels at the 46. Snap, hold, kick, it's up, and it is good! With 10 seconds to go!
8: And that would be where it stays. Andre Smith, he had 55 yards, was the career long. Deshaun Watson sets him up, says, I think you got one more in you. Todd Monken, Browns head coach, happy to see what his players were able to do in all phases of the game. But it started with that play in the second.
9: Yeah, I think the biggest thing, Burton said something about some on the TV, but communication sometimes is not the best choice of words, but everybody's competing on the field. And I think, you know, what's said on the field, the way I grew up in this game, you know, usually stays on the field. That's not the case today. I understand that. But, yeah, any negative communication on my part, I wish I wouldn't use those words.
8: That was Mike McCarthy, Steelers head coach, responding to an exchange that happened between Aaron Rodgers and him in the game, where some words that we can't even say here were exchanged between the two of them. But here's what Todd Monken had to say after the win.
10: Great job again by our guys. Resiliency at the end. Big credit to Denzel Ward. I mean, he changed the momentum of the game. You know, we just didn't convert the first drive, and then we, you know, had a big play and then stalled, and Denzel flipped it, and then we kind of got things going a little bit, got in a good rhythm. And then we just turned it over in the second half, moved it decent, but a credit to our guys. You know, we actually got the ball backed up at the one, got a first down, really had a chance to end it and didn't, but just a credit to our players.
8: Browns have 3 straight wins for the first time since 2023. 5th straight home win against the Steelers. That's the longest home win streak versus the Steelers since back in 82 to 88. Tune in for Football Sunday action as the Buffalo Bills host the New England Patriots. Coverage begins at 12 p.m. Eastern on ESPN Radio and the ESPN app. Football Sunday on ESPN Radio is presented by Gusto. Well, we go from Thursday night football to the Thursday morning headline for Pittsburgh. Cornerback Joey Porter Jr. is heading from Pittsburgh to Dallas. Adam Schefter, he gives us the rundown on the trade.
11: The Pittsburgh Steelers and Joey Porter were at an impasse, and there was no way that they were going to get a deal done. And once it became obvious to both sides that a deal was not going to get done, the Pittsburgh Steelers were open to trading him. Over the last week or so, they received a handful of inquiries, including

0: right, so Dallas gets that much-needed help on their pass defense. Just to go through the numbers quickly, they're 31st in opponent QBR, 31st in completion percentage allowed, tied for 26th in opponent passing touchdowns, and they are last in the league in interceptions. That's because they got a big old goose egg there. So that's how the trade played out. And immediately, Joey Porter Jr., he was available on Thursday. Here's what he thought of the trade.
1: Man, I was excited. I'm not even going to lie. I was actually at the movies when I got the call, so I had to leave the movies and went home. But, I mean, I was blessed. I was excited. I called my peoples, and they was excited with me. So, new chapter, new beginnings, and I'm ready.
0: Said he's going to go back and see the movie because he wasn't paying too much attention. But he will bolster that defense. Christian Parker, Cowboys defensive coordinator, on bringing Joey in.
2: Yeah, I was familiar with him when he was at Penn State coming out of the draft. I was in Denver at the time. Same player he is now. You know, played with great length, was a boundary eraser. Plays with a really competitive and edge to him that we value. So he's a guy that I've tracked, you know, over the years. I've had some taller corners. You're always looking for comp tapes for different players. He certainly fits the mold for that.
0: And hey, defense feeds the offense. So Dak Prescott, he's pretty happy about it too.
3: Yeah, I mean, excited. When I heard the news, pumped up about it. And then just getting here this morning, seeing him already at practice, ready to go, engaged. We've all welcomed him and excited to have him. Just as much as, you know, the front office making the trade, everybody in the locker room pumped to have him, know he's going to help this team and get right to it.
0: And get right to it is right. Adam Schefter says there's a chance that Porter will make his debut on Sunday against Houston. That is a far cry from the lingering back injury that kept him out of Steelers training camp, preseason, and the first 3 weeks of the season. You're listening to ESPN Radio Sports Center all night. I'm your host, Gabrielle Lucevero. You can always catch me on socials at G Lucevero. Coming up just on the other side of the break, it's another win or go home. This time we're heading to the hardwood in the WNBA. Indiana, Caitlin Clark, Vegas, and Asia Wilson. Which one is moving on? That's when we come back.
4: 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Tennessee came up short against top-ranked Texas in its conference opener. Now, the Vols look to bounce back as the 3-1 Auburn Tigers come to town. 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
19: Gaunt, if you had to bet a latte, who gets moved first, Connor Hellebuck or Dylan Larkin?
20: Connor Hellebuck. And I think that's because Steve Yzerman is really entrenched. I know he's not the GM, but they don't have one yet. So my guess is he's still calling a lot of the shots. The way

0: Dylan Larkin went about it and the way Steve Yzerman answered when he said, well, I'm in no rush to trade him. He's under obligation to the team. Whereas Hellebuck seems like there might have been this idea in the past where if they weren't going to be good, he was going to be moved on from. And I think them going out and signing Stuart Skinner when they did that early in free agency for the type of deal they did, they had an inkling something was going on. So they had already been kind of planning for it. And plus, every team needs a good goalie. And Connor Hellebuck's one of the top five goaltenders in the world. So teams are really going to be reaching hard for them. Whereas Dylan Larkin, the hard part is, Detroit sees him as a number one center. But on a championship team, he's probably a second line center. So the discrepancy between what Detroit sees him as worth versus what other teams see him worth is probably pretty vast. Like, that chasm's probably pretty big compared to where everyone knows Hellebuck's a top goalie. So that might also be part of it, but I'm going to guess Hellebuck.
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3: Absolute mess, and it brings me incredible joy as a proud member of Lakers Nation. Joining us now, the big man, Dwight Walton. Good morning, Dwight.
4: Good morning, Simon. Good morning, Sean. Yeah. I hear the joy in your voice. And, listen.
3: Well, let me just start.
4: I don't want to take pleasure.
3: I take pleasure. I'll tell you why I take incredible pleasure out of this. As a proud member of Lakers Nation. Because you remember the year he left Toronto and he was a free agent. And Kawhi at that point did not break any rules or regulations. But he dragged free agency to the not 11th hour, past the 11th hour. And what happened at that point? He had every intention of signing with the Clippers. And what he did was very smart and very calculated. He didn't allow the Lakers to go into free agency and spend money because the Lakers thought that they were going to get Kawhi and pay Kawhi. But Kawhi pulled a quick one with whatever his uncle's name is, and he signed with the Clippers. That's a job well done. That's smart. Go to the Clippers, you screw over the Lakers. I get that. Well done. You have every right to do that. You didn't break any rules. But now, as a Laker fan, I get to laugh at Kawhi and his uncle and everybody else.
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6: Yes. Wilson takes it across the timeline.
7: Well, Vegas doing a good job of not allowing Indy defense to get them in this up-and-down battle. Asia Wilson, so good, that one-on-one coverage. Drew Lloyd almost with the steal.
6: And with that bucket, Asia Wilson with her second 30-piece.
8: And she'd add a few more. Asia Wilson, 36 points, and the Aces are sending the Fever home again, 94-83. Their Game 3 win. This was just a masterpiece. Yes, from Asia Wilson, she had another double-double on her end, but Chelsea Gray as well, 23 points in 40 minutes, all 40 minutes from the point guard. She was exceptional. Asia Wilson, 36 points in 37 minutes playing. She also added 10 rebounds, all of them off the defensive glass. Asia Wilson joining USA Network after the win.
9: Asia, 34 points to you for you tonight, but 21 in the first half. What tone were you trying to set personally in this game?
10: I don't want my season to be over. I don't want to go home. And when you got that mindset in these elimination games, every possession counts. The value of 2 points matters. And so I was just trying to send a message to not only the Indiana Fever, but to my teammates that we can't take any. We kept saying, empty the tank, like you have to do that on days like this. So that was my tone and my message.
9: You all are no stranger to these moments. There's so much playoff experience on this roster. In what ways did you feel like that showed up in this game?
10: I mean, Jewel stepped up. We lost a big one with Steph right before the game, and it kind of was a gut punch to all of us because we know how much she matters to us and how much we value her. But when you have a Jewel Lloyd that comes in, that's a winner, and that's been in these situations before, that can just step in seamlessly, I mean, that's a beautiful thing, and I think that showed tonight.
9: Asia, there was a lot of intensity. This is a loud environment. Just as as a competitor, how much do you savor these moments of this playoff environment and atmosphere?
10: I love it. Regular season's cute. I know, that's so cute. Oh my God, everyone could come see us. But this is the moment where everyone should be at. This is the moment that we live for. So for us to show up in these spaces and lean on each other and show resilience, I mean, that it's something that you never get tired of it.
8: Listen, nothing cute about the performance Asia Wilson put out on the floor on Thursday night. It was all power, all beast mode for her. Eighth straight semifinals appearance for the Aces, only team to make semifinals in every season since that format began. Back in 2022, they're 3-0 in winner-take-all games under head coach Becky Hammon, and 6-0 in home games with a chance to clinch a series under Becky Hammon. That does mean the end of the road for Caitlin Clark and the Indiana Fever, but an exceptional season for them as well. But we still have one more first round series that needs to wrap up. There's one more spot on the line in those semifinals. It's the Dallas Wings, Golden State Valkyries. That matchup still to be set. 7-seed Dallas, 2-seed Golden State for their own game 3. It took a record-setting 45-point effort from Wings' Arike Ogunbowale to force that game 3. But hey, the other side of the bracket is set. 4-seed Atlanta, they host 8-seed New York Liberty on Sunday. The Dream, they're on to that semifinals for the first time since 2018, but give them a first time ever for Angel Reese. The third-year pro earned Defensive Player of the Year, a franchise first for that honor. And if you're wondering what got her there, she set multiple WNBA records. Most rebounds in a single season with 500. Most rebounds in a single game. She had 26. WNBA single season record with 32 double-doubles. She finished the regular season averaging a league-best 12.3 rebounds per game, and then add in 16.4 points per game. She was one of just two players to average a double-double. 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
11: Definitely feels amazing. You know, we needed to win today. So like Mike said, everybody was in the clubhouse, you know, loose, talking about fantasy football. And then we had our meeting and then go play the game like we do every night. And, you know, you give it 100% and go for a win every day. So definitely feels amazing to win against the Phillies because they were the ones that, you know, sent us home previous years. And especially here at home, I mean, the fans were electric tonight. I got to give the fans a shout out for sure.
8: Ozzie Albies given credit where credit is due, but the credit certainly goes to him as well, helping the Braves lock up that spot in the NLDS to face the Dodgers. All four MLB division series are set, with the Braves taking that spot. Braves, Dodgers, Padres, Brewers, and then White Sox, Guardians, Yankees, and Rays. Listen, New York already has one title in the city this year, but New York Knicks forward Josh Hart, he has all the confidence that the Yankees could bring in a second.
12: You know, I was talking to my dad the other day, and I was like, y'all know me, I'm very religious. I know Jesus is at God's right hand, but I think Cam Slutler might be at his left. I'm excited, man. I think I'm going to be able to get to, I think, game 3 it is. I think I'll be able to go. I think we have a preseason game 8 for the next day. So I'm excited, man. I'm excited for New York. I'm excited for that team. They got a lot of great components that make up winning.
8: No pressure there. This is SportsCenter All Night. I've got half-hour headlines next.
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2: I'm in with the Montreal Alouettes. Nick, I think we have to give a little bit of love here to the offensive line, which you are one of the leaders on it. I know you're standing next to Lestage as well, longtime CFL veteran on that left side. It's probably one of the groups that uses all the offensive linemen more than any other team, with six and seven with extra linemen out there. Like, how much pride in the entire group do you guys have?
31: A huge amount. I think, like you said, we're using six, seven guys every game. I mean, I don't know how many teams have O-linemen getting as many reps across the board as we do. Donnie Ventrelli's out. Shout out Sage. Doc Setter for, you know, playing in positions, especially Donnie in the tight end, that he's not exactly used to, but still performing at a high level. So we got to take pride in how we operate as a unit and do what we can.
2: Well, Donnie does have a touchdown, you know,
31: he
2: now that he's playing. Is there a play for Donnie down the line?
31: Yeah, I don't know about a play, but I know if he finds himself into another touchdown, it'll be, I mean, he got fined pretty bad in our room for the first one, so I don't even want to think about a second touchdown.
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32: Hey, it's Simon Salekas from Royal LePage. Often in my ads, I tell you what I've sold. Well, I'm going to switch that up. This is what I'm selling.
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8: Or despite a comeback push from Aaron Rodgers and Major League Baseball playoffs, the MLB Division Series are set. The Atlanta Braves locked up the final spot with a 6-2 Game 3 win over the Phillies on Thursday, and they did it with some help from an unlikely arm out of the bullpen.
34: Purcell with three prior career relief appearances, facing Bryce Harper, the base is clean, and the pitch. Swing and a miss. He struck him out. It gets behind, ball on the catcher. He retrieves it, throws on to first, and that completes the strikeout. So Chris Sale strikes out Bryce Harper. Might be the only thing he does tonight, but the crowd loved every second of it.
8: So Chris Sale out of the bullpen on one day's rest. That would prove to do the trick, 1 1/3 innings. Dave O'Brien, Jess Mendoza has your post-game extra for ESPN Radio.
34: Well, thank you, Gabby. The Atlanta Braves have won this wild card. They've done it on the strength of the home run ball and really good pitching. And surprisingly, Chris Sale pitches longer than just one batter. He goes an inning and a third. He ends it in style with a couple of strikeouts, as Chris Sale so often does. But a very, very entertaining series. The Braves wind up heading to Los Angeles to take on the Dodgers.
9: I mean, it was one of the coolest moves that you could possibly see, and it doesn't always turn out the way you hope. And honestly, Walt Weiss, a ton of courage to call in the 37-year-old who had just started 2 days ago, and that Tuesday start was remarkable. But to ask a lot from him to come in, you thought he was just going to face Bryce Harper. Stays in this game to finish off.
34: Well played Possum a little bit because he did not tip his hand. He made it sound as if, no, I'm not going to use Chris Sale because he just pitched, because of his age, because of the oncoming series, should they win this one tonight. But Sale comes out and just blows him away.
9: He did. And I've been so impressed with the Chris Sale of this year. To be honest, OB, if this was a year ago, Chris Sale would not have been able to do what he did coming out of the pen. Why? Did not have the same strength, the injuries. The fastball velocity that we've seen from him was showcased in that eighth and ninth inning, hitting 98 miles an hour. De La Cruz, I felt like that at bat, he ended up on his heels. That's how much that fastball brushed him back.
34: Well, the Phillies had a very fine year. Didn't start out well. They wound up firing their manager, Rob Thompson, very early. Don Mattingly did a whale of a job guiding them back to relevance and a good baseball team. They wind up going to the postseason, but their season is over. Now, let's preview a little bit what's coming up on Saturday. Game one, the Atlanta Braves taking on the Los Angeles Dodgers, who are the reigning champions.
9: Yeah, and this is a Braves team that has been very confident. During the regular season, they took 5 of 6 games, both in L.A. and in Atlanta, and just none of them were very close games. It was very dominant against them. That's the confidence they're going to take, not only from beating this Phillies team, but knowing that's a Dodger team, that this is probably the best team to challenge them in the Atlanta Braves.
34: Well, you and I can't wait to get to Southern California, beautiful Dodger Stadium, for game one of that oncoming series on Saturday. For Jessica Mendoza, I'm Dave O'Brien, right here on your home for every pitch of the postseason, Major League Baseball on ESPN Radio and the ESPN app. Now let's send it back to Gabby Lucifero in the studio.
8: All right, Dave O'Brien, Jess Mendoza out there with the call. But while the Braves get a chance to look ahead, keep forging ahead, let's look back for the Phillies, something that Dave O'Brien brought up, and it's that there's a lot of times that the Phillies did not see this coming. We look at the beginning of the season, 9-19 start. They fire their manager and they bring Don Mattingly in, and even look at the end of the season, missing chance after chance to clinch that playoff spot. But interim manager Don Mattingly, he led them to a 79-55 regular season record. What does this look like, though, for his future? He wants to know, does he feel if he has earned the right to come back and manage?
0: It's not the time to talk about anything like that. I'm not concerned about myself in this situation. I want the Phillies to do what they need to do to set themselves up for success. Yeah, I'm not really, we'll see what, I don't really, it's like, my stuff doesn't really matter.
8: So he's not concerned about his future, at least not this evening. How about Bryce Harper? What does he think the future looks like for this team?
1: I don't know. I can't really answer that question. We haven't played the games for next year or anything else, so each year is so different than the year before. So I don't really put stock into years before or what happened or anything else. This was a brand new team. Obviously, we had the guys that are part of that core group that we are. I'd imagine this team's going to look a lot different next year, the guys that are kind of leaving this clubhouse. So we'll see.
8: So on Saturday, coming up this weekend, you got Braves, Dodgers, Padres, Brewers in the NLDS, and then ALDS, White Sox, Guardians, and Yankees and Rays. Tim Kirkjian, ESPN MLB analyst, joined Scott Van Pelt on SportsCenter this week to talk about how that last matchup, that Yankees-Rays matchup, is shaking out.
3: It's going to be great because the Yankees pitching is that good and they're swinging the bats a whole lot better now. But the Rays are different than any other team in the American League. The way they play the game, they put more bunts in play by a mile than any team in the American League. Fundamentally, they play the game as well as anybody in baseball. Their pitching is well above average. They don't walk people. They put the ball in play and they are stunningly good at the Trop. It's really hard to play there, and they have taken advantage of that. We'll see if Aaron Judge plays, but based on what we saw a couple days ago, he was not close to being able to play in the wild card. My guess is, for the moment, he won't be well enough to play in the ALDS.
8: Well, that's baseball, but you can tune in for college football action as Tennessee hosts Auburn. Coverage begins at 3 o'clock p.m. Eastern on ESPN Radio and the ESPN app. That's college football. What about the pros?
4: Happy for Deshaun. Not happy at a sack there at the end. Okay, but three straight fourth quarter comebacks, man. Really cool. Really cool for him and our team.
8: All right, so the Bears are 2-1 on the season, taking care of business on this Thursday night against the Steelers. But how about the other team that the Bears beat to get to that 2-1 record? Of course, that's the Philadelphia Eagles. And you heard Todd Monken say there's been a lot of third quarter comebacks. And, well, that loss might stick with Jalen Hurts a bit, too.
5: Yeah, I don't know how you can wage losing. But, you know, a loss is a loss. And it's an opportunity to learn, and I've always looked at them the same. I hate it more than anything in this world. At the same time, we need it, and it's something that is natural and a part of the process of winning. To win, you have to lose. You have to build resilience and character within that, reflecting on it, choosing to learn from it. And so, and that's my approach. That's my approach, and you know, just continue to lean into my teammates, lean into what we're doing, and come together and just build, become a better unit.
8: The Birds are back at home, back at the Link, since they had 2 weeks away. They're currently, though, a 3-point underdog. The first time that they, if it stays as is, that would be the first time they've been a home underdog since 2023, back in week 13. The Eagles are the only team in the NFL that has not forced a turnover this season. Zero takeaways through three games this season. Nick Sirianni, Philadelphia Eagles head coach, on that particular stat.
6: Those have a tendency to come in, you know, waves. You know, I think we've been disruptive, you know, particularly up front, but those things tend to come in waves. And it goes back to, are you willing to continue to put the work in and go through the process even when you're not seeing the results? And so we've had games where you've had pressures that maybe the sack didn't come. And I know, I understand that, you know, when you're looking at the stat sheet, you're saying, hey, how many sacks do they have? And we think that's a big deal too, as far as how you're affecting the quarterback and getting them behind the sticks and getting them in negative situations, in second and long situations. But, you know, you also look at, like, all right, are we taking our attempts at the football when we have the attempts at the football? And eventually that will, you know, that tide turns. And so, I think it just still goes back to the way we go about our business and the way we go about our process, and still a small sample size, but would we like to have those things? Of course. But we just got to keep chipping away at it and controlling the things that we can control.
8: When it comes to the Kansas City Chiefs and the Las Vegas Raiders, someone's getting their first loss of the season. Battle of the 3-0 unbeatens. Patrick Mahomes, Kansas City Chiefs quarterback, on what he's seen from the Raiders defense.
7: Yeah, I mean, they've brought in a lot of guys that are really good football players, and they've added young, talented guys in there as well. And so, obviously, it starts with Max and their defensive line and being able to protect and be able to run the ball and do stuff like that. But they have great players everywhere, and they fly to the football. And I think what you said is that they turned the football over, which is huge in this league. And so we'll have to match their intensity. We'll have to execute at a high level, but it'll be a great challenge for us, and we're excited for it.
8: The Raiders' offense, on the other hand, has been led by Kirk Cousins. And you know, you could throw the term around bridge quarterback just to get to the other side for Fernando Mendoza, but he's certainly doing his job and then some.
10: I don't get three touchdown passes in these games without our defense, you know, getting the ball back to us, giving us short fields, giving us extra possessions. You know, I think our coaches have designed plays that have gotten people open and given us those opportunities. Players have gotten open themselves and done their part and made plays. So it's really a combination of a lot of factors. You know, certainly I got to do my job, my part, but that's really all it is. It's just a part of it.
8: When it comes to the Commanders and the Colts, they'll be in London. You've got a soccer fan and Commanders quarterback Marcus Mariota hoping he could play at his third football stadium of his career. He played soccer growing up, huge fan. He's already played two games at European football at soccer stadiums, but this could now be a third. However, we're watching to see if Jaden Daniels will be making his return. He's been a limited participant for a second straight day as that team practices in England ahead of Sunday's London matchup with the Colts. So will it be Daniels or Marcus Mariota making his second consecutive start? Here's how Daniels is working through returning from that injury.
11: Do you have to change how you throw the ball at all? Is there any kind of differences?
12: Nope.
11: How about handing the ball off?
12: Nope.
11: It's all doesn't make a difference?
12: Nope.
13: Are you surprised at all, any part, that you'll be able to possibly be back out there this soon?
12: What you think? No?
13: I don't think so.
12: Nah, I'm not surprised. No, everything I went through, you know, everybody said I'd be good to go if I'm able to go out there on Sunday, but again, just taking it day by day.
8: Nope. Daniels dislocated his left arm in a week 2 loss at Dallas. That is the second time he suffered that injury to his non-throwing arm. All right, let's go to the ice. Season opener for the Tampa Bay Lightning. Home opener for the New York Rangers. They dropped their season opener at the Bruins on Tuesday.
14: He'll feed it to the high slot. Dorofeev back to Fox across Dorofeev. One-timer hits the crossbar. Zibanejad scores off the loose puck. A power play goal for Zibanejad. And the Rangers are on the board early. 1-0 New York.
8: Mika Zibanejad, he starts quick. First goal of the season, 125th career power play goal. He is now one of 5 players in the NHL with 125 or more power play goals since he entered the league back in 2016. Zibanejad, one of 5 different goal scorers for the Rangers on the evening, and you will not guess who another one of them was.
14: And it'll bounce off the goal line. Shesterkin fires. Empty net waiting. He scores! Igor finally has one! Igor Shesterkin. He's been waiting for one for a while. He shoots at the length of the ice and buries it into the empty net to ice this one. Rangers lead 5-1.
8: A goalie goal, goalie goal, goalie goal, 5-1 New York Rangers. They go on to win it. First goal by a Rangers goalie in franchise history. He's one of 18 to be credited with a goal. New Jersey Devils had their season opener hosting the Flyers, and Jack Hughes, he led the team to an Olympic gold. He led New Jersey last season with 77 points. And Jack Hughes, where are you leading them tonight?
16: Picked off by Jack, racing with Konechny back. 3-on-1 for the Devils. Pass for Brad.
14: Yeah!
16: They score! And Jack throws his stick into the crowd in celebration.
8: Second time in franchise history winning their season opener in OT. 9th career season opener. Past regulation, Jack Hughes game-winning goal in overtime, 10th career OT goal since entering the league back in the 2019-2020 season. And another season opener, this one for the Columbus Blue Jackets and the visiting Buffalo Sabres, Matthew Knies. He was acquired by the Blue Jackets from Toronto on Monday. Well, he introduced himself to Columbus on Thursday.
14: Skip back to Werenski and keeps it alive. Knies for Fantilli. Fantilli to Zach. Walks across the line. Coyle has it for Knies. He scores! Matthew Knies! It is CBJ debut. He's made it 2-1.
8: 97-1, the Fan. He'd score another one in the Blue Jackets 6-3 win. He's the first Blue Jackets player to score 2 goals in a team debut. And he is the 4th player in Blue Jackets history to score the game-winning goal in his debut with the franchise. Coming up after the break, I've got your top sounds. This is SportsCenter All Night.
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15: With a bunch of Alouettes. When it comes to Jason Moss, how involved as a team leader is he to make sure that everybody's on one page? It feels that way.
26: Definitely, man. He's involved everywhere throughout the team. He treats us all like one. Like I said, we know he's an offensive type of coach, but lately he's been spending a lot more time with the defense. He knows our plays, he knows the in and outs of the defense. We definitely have a major respect for Coach Moss here, and it's without him even demanding anything, man. It's just natural.
15: You happy he got that extension?
26: For sure, man. He deserves it. He deserves it. What he have built here in the last few years, he's definitely the guy for the job.
15: And on the other side of the field, everybody speaks about how at practice, you know, or at games, Davis Alexander loves to talk, loves to chirp, loves to give it to the opposition. And everybody says he does that at practice. You like that he talks a lot?
26: Yeah, I love it, actually, honestly, because that's what I did throughout my career. And for him to just be that confident in himself, you know, the preparation he put in, the work he put in when nobody's watching, and for him to come out and just have the success he's been having, I think he deserves the right to talk, you know?
15: Well, Tyrese, you know this. When you talk a lot, it's a lot easier when you win more games than you lose, too, right?
26: Yeah, but, you know, you can't change yourself. When you lose, you got to be the same person as when you win.
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28: So now with Max Verstappen being committed to Red Bull through 2030, Jeff, with where Red Bull is right now, what do you think is that convinced him that staying was the right move in the end?
29: That's a really good question. I mean, I was kind of hoping that he would go somewhere else and do something interesting that would kind of shake up the grid, but that's not what's happening. So, I mean, he's got to be happy about where Red Bull is going and how it's progressing this year. I think he's going with familiarity. Like you look at Lewis Hamilton going to Ferrari, you have to kind of really fit in with the team, you have to find your feet with the team, and it takes a while to do that. So changing teams may not be the best thing for him right at the moment. He knows everybody at Red Bull. They know how he works. They also dedicate, you know, pretty much everything to him. So he's going to be the number one driver, and he's going to get all the best equipment. The car is going to be designed the way he wants it, and he may not have gotten that in another team. So, I mean, he's sitting pretty where he is. It's just a matter that Red Bull really has to step it up and give him a car that he can win another title driving.
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34: Yep, will wait on Sale. He's ready now. Tall lefty will deliver. Swing and a miss. He struck him out. And the Atlanta Braves can fly to L.A. They win the series 2-1. And they advance to the National League Division Series against the world champs. Chris Sale finishing it with back-to-back strikeouts. He also struck out Bryce Harper in the eighth inning. Turned out to be a great series for the Atlanta Braves. They win tonight 6-2 to advance.
33: Number 3.
8: Jack Hughes lights the lamp in overtime as the Devils defeat the Flyers. Devils Hockey Network.
16: Picked off by Jack. Racing with connecting back. 3-on-1 for the Devils. Pass for Brad.
0: Yeah!
16: They score! And Jack throws his stick into the crowd in celebration.
33: Number 2.
8: Cleveland gets their third straight win as the Browns knock off division rival, the Pittsburgh Steelers. 850 ESPN Cleveland.
1: Sunohara, the long snapper. Bohorquez kneels at the 46. Snap, hold, kick, it's up, and it is good! With 10 seconds to go!
8: And history is made on the ice by the unlikeliest of heroes at MSG. 880 ESPN New York.
34: And it'll bounce off the goal line. Shesterkin fires. Empty net waiting. He scores! Igor finally has one! Igor Shesterkin. He's been waiting for one for a while. He shoots at the length of the ice and buries it into the empty net to ice this one. Rangers lead 5-1.
8: Come on, and that's just the start of the season. Rangers lead 5-1. They win 5-1. But I've got one more piece of top sound for you, courtesy of USA Network and the WNBA.
3: And that will do it as the Fever finally breaks tonight. Here in Las Vegas, and Becky Hammon, Asia Wilson, and the Las Vegas Aces stand strong yet again and knock off the Fever in this Game 3 Instant Classic tonight here at Michelob Ultra Arena and punch their ticket to the WNBA semifinals.
8: Las Vegas Aces beat the Indiana Fever 94-83 to move on to the WNBA semifinals. 36 points in 37 minutes on the floor for Asia Wilson. 23 points in a full 40 for Chelsea Gray. Jewel Lloyd back into the starting lineup as Steph Tolbert, she was out, last minute decision. So that means a whole lot of minutes for Wilson and Gray. Becky Hammon said after the game that she was using her timeouts as rest for them. And ultimately, it was the fact that she was just going to say, you guys can ask me for a break, but I'm not taking you out unless you really need one. So they will wait to see who they'll meet in that semifinal matchup. It will either be the Dallas Wings, the 7 seed, or the Golden State Valkyries in at the 2 seed. It took a record-setting 45-point effort from Wings Arike Ogunbowale to force that Game 3, see if she has that in her. It wasn't the best night from Paige Becker. She only had 10 points for her, which is on the low end when it comes to Becker's production. So the other side of the bracket is set. 4-seed Atlanta hosting 8-seed New York Liberty. Those semifinals will get underway on Sunday. This has been Sports Center all night. I'm Gabrielle Lucevero. Catch me on socials at G Lucevero. 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
1: Can you just maybe, like, from your eye, something that Davis Alexander does at such a high level that maybe us, the fans, we don't get it. We can't really appreciate what he does at a high level.
26: I think that the biggest challenge every athlete has is being consistent. And Davis has been taking that to heart. We've been together now for 5 years. I think the thing that he's doing right now is he's being consistent, but he's playing consistently at this high level that you normally don't see from a younger quarterback.
15: So you've picked up the play calling duties this season. How easy is it to be on the same page with Davis when you're making these play calls?
26: Well, it all starts during the prep week, right? So when we create the game plan, the next day Davis is in here at 6 o'clock with the other quarterbacks, and we are going through the film and we're explaining to him, listen, this is why we put this play in. This is who we're trying to attack. But once you start playing, defensive coordinators are starting to see what your strength and what your potential weaknesses is. When a defense plays something that we did not anticipate, that means that they got a lot of respect for what Davis is doing to challenge him to see if he could adjust. And he does a great job of adjusting as the game goes along.
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15: The voice of CFL on TSN, Mr. Rod Smith. Do you have a favorite stadium?
11: Let's see. In terms of vantage point, it's really hard to top Saskatchewan. I mean, the booth is so comfortable, everything else. In terms of atmosphere, I love Montreal. I mean, it's not the greatest booth. It's an old stadium. But once you get settled in there, and I know you can speak well to this, when the fans are into it, the view facing south, looking to, in Montreal, being up on the hill at McGill, I mean, it's wonderful. I mean, and that's somewhat sentimental for me playing college football. That was the second last game I ever played was there in that stadium. Mm. Queens McGill back in, oh God, I don't want to say, years and years ago. But I love it there. I love going to Montreal. You know, I can almost picture in my mind, and I'm lucky this way, and I know you can as well, every single perch. They're all a little bit different, but it's just such a cool way to watch a football game when you can sit up there close to midfield looking. I mean, feel very lucky.
15: Yeah. You guys always get the better boost than the radio guys anyways.
11: Well, if you need a monitor, let me know.
15: Okay. Sometimes we do.
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8: Oh, come on. Don't give it all away now in that open. We've got something fun cooking. It's already exciting as the NHL gets underway. Late night on the West Coast, early morning on the East Coast. And In between, it's a Steelers-Browns Thursday night football matchup in Cleveland going down to the wire. I've got the highlights, reaction, recap, all that good stuff. Plus, it is all about survival on the hardwood and the diamond. Las Vegas Aces, Indiana Fever in a win-or-go-home game 3 in the first round of the WNBA playoffs. And then, of course, Phillies, Braves for that final spot in the NLDS. And that is where we're going to start. Let's go on down to Atlanta and set the scene. Braves rolling with lefty Ray Kerr on the mound, making his first career postseason appearance versus a 12th career postseason start on the other side for Aaron Nola. Experience, though, only carried so far, unlike, well, this ball off the bat of Michael Harris the second.
34: And the pitch, swing at a high drive out to right field. That's deep. Harper's going back. He's at the wall. It gets out of here. Home run. Home run. Michael Harris. Atlanta jumps in front 3-0. How about that?
8: ESPN Radio has your call for that game. Nola did not make it out of the second. 2 hits, 2 walks, 1 strikeout. And yes, those 3 runs off 1 swing. Kerr pitched a scoreless 3 1/3 before the Braves went to their bullpen, and they certainly had plenty of run support.
34: The next one on the way. Swing high, fly ball, right field. That's deep. That's sailing back, back, back. It is gone! Ozzie Albies torches one to right field. A 2-run homer. The Braves in great shape here in the fourth inning of Game 3 in a do-or-die. They lead the Phillies 5-0.
8: So you've got a 3-run home run, 2-run home run, 3-2. What comes next? Matt Olson.
34: The 1-0 from the right-hander. Swing a high, deep drive. Right center field, racing back. Crawford turns around, is gone. It is into the bullpen from Matt Olson. The third Atlanta home run tonight. A solo shot here in the seventh to make it 6-1.
8: And that snapped an 8-game postseason homerless streak for Olson. Capped it with a solo shot in the seventh. And then you have Chris Sale, you heard me, closing it out in the ninth.
34: Kemp will wait on Sale. He's ready now. Tall lefty will deliver. Swing and a miss. He struck him out. And the Atlanta Braves can fly to L.A. They win the series 2-1. And they advance to the National League Division Series against the world champs. Chris Sale finishing it with back-to-back strikeouts. He also struck out Bryce Harper in the eighth inning. Turned out to be a great series for the Atlanta Braves. They win tonight 6-2 to advance.
8: 6-2 to advance, and their gift is, yes, that flight to L.A. They get to meet the defending world champion Dodgers. But Michael Harris II, he's the one who got it all started for the Braves. Here's what he had to say after the game.
2: Michael, you grew up in this area. You've watched a lot of these playoff games. You've been in a lot of key games, had some big ones. How did tonight feel? How loud was the crowd? What was the impression for you?
4: Tonight was crazy. I came up in a situation, runners on early, got into a good hitter's count. Crowd was loud, so I had to do it. And I've been in the situation in the playoffs where I was in the second deck watching the game, and Riley was getting the job done and all the other guys, but I was glad to be on the field tonight to do it myself.
2: When Sale came out of the bullpen, what did that feel like for you? What did that sound like? Was that the loudest you've heard it here before?
4: Yeah, that was crazy. I got chills running through my body when they noticed he was running out. Camera on him. I mean, he's an ultimate ball player. He wants the ball every night, any situation, and he's going to get it done.
2: Last one before we go. That home run, that was not a center cut pitch. What were you looking for there? How did it feel once you got a hold of it?
4: I was just looking for a pitch to get in the air and try to get some runs in. I was able to lift it out for a homer.
8: Totally opposite story for the Phillies offense. Usually bringing big bats to the party. They were 0-for-6 with runners in scoring position. And because of that, a very short red October. They got one whole day. 1-4 all time in winner take all postseason games. They have now lost 4 straight. Don Mattingly weighs in after the loss.
14: Just appreciate the effort of really everybody in the organization, from the just appreciative of all the effort that from training staff to the players, the coaches, just everything that they went through from really the start of spring training and preparing for spring training and, you know, getting through a season. A lot of time, a lot of work. Obviously, it doesn't end the way we want it to with a, you know, if you don't win the last game, it's a crash landing no matter what. Doesn't matter where it is. There's going to be one team that doesn't have it.
8: So the best of five division series start without the Phillies on Saturday. Here's your matchups. For the NLDS, it's Braves, Dodgers, and then Padres at Milwaukee. ALDS, Chicago White Sox at Cleveland Guardians, and the New York Yankees at the Tampa Bay Rays. MLB postseason is on ESPN Radio. Catch postseason action on ESPN Radio and the ESPN app. That is, of course, presented by Gusto. And coming up in, we'll say, about 15 minutes, what one defending champ from New York thinks about the Yankees' chances. But hey, we got Thursday night football. This is the first NFL game of October, so it's fitting that Pittsburgh was set to visit its own haunted house of sorts. They've got a whole lot of ghosts on the road at Cleveland. Pittsburgh has won only one of its last eight games in Cleveland dating back to 2018, and three of those losses doesn't bode well for Thursday night games. Yeah, they came on Thursday. So for the Browns, it's a shot at their first 3-1 start since 2021. They're trailing 7-0 out of the first quarter, running a total of 7 offensive plays. So defense doing what they can to create opportunities to get the ball back for its offense.
17: Mike Hall and Malik Collins in the middle of the line. Mason Graham of the locker room. Knee injury. His return questionable. Rodgers shotgun. Brown showing pressure. Brees Schwesinger. They pick him up. Rodgers throwing deep downfield. Intercepted. Denzel Ward's got it at the 44 of the Browns.
8: All right. And four plays later, they make it count.
17: Jaleel McLaughlin checks into the game. He's in the backfield. Next to Watson. 5 of the play clock. Out of the gun. 3 to the wide side right. Steelers bring 4. Hand off McLaughlin. Right side. 25. Jumps inside of the 20. Still on his feet. He's at the 15. The 10. 5. Touchdown! Jaleel McLaughlin with a touchdown run. 28 yards!
8: That's the first of three unanswered. 850 ESPN Cleveland has the call, but Aaron Rodgers and the Steelers offense, they keep just chipping away. So trailing 24-16 in the fourth.
18: Browns crowding the line of scrimmage. Rodgers, play action pass, rolling out to his right, looking for Freiermuth. Touchdown, Pittsburgh Steelers with 1:42 remaining in the fourth. A three-yard pass from Rodgers to Freiermuth, Max.
8: WDVE 102.5 has the call. 80 yards on 8 plays. They convert it for 2, so tied at 24. Deshaun Watson leads the march down the field and looking at 56 yards, a field goal for the game winner.
17: Sunahara, the long snapper. Bohorquez kneels at the 46. Snap, hold, kick, it's up, and it is good! With 10 seconds to go, Andre Smith, 56 yards, 27-24 Browns.
8: And that would be where it stays. Andre Smith, he had 55 yards was the career long. Deshaun Watson sets him up, says, I think you got one more in you. Todd Monken, Browns head coach, happy to see what his players were able to do in all phases of the game, but it started with that play in the second.
19: Yeah, I think the biggest thing, Burton said something about someone on the TV, but communication sometimes is not the best choice of words, but everybody's competing on the field. And I think, you know, but said on the field, the way I grew up in this game, you know, usually stays on the field. That's not the case today. I understand that. But, yeah, any negative communication on my part, I wish I wouldn't use those words.
8: That was Mike McCarthy, Steelers head coach, responding to an exchange that happened between Aaron Rodgers and him in the game, where some words that we can't even say here were exchanged between the two of them. But here's what Tom Mockin had to say after the win.
3: Great job again by our guys. Resiliency at the end. Big credit to Denzel Ward. I mean, he changed the momentum of the game. You know, we just didn't convert the first drive, and then we, you know, had a big play and then stalled, and Denzel flipped it, and then we kind of got things going a little bit, got in a good rhythm. And then we just turned it over in the second half, moved it decent, but a credit to our guys. You know, we actually got the ball backed up at the one, got a first down, really had a chance to end it and didn't, but just a credit to our players.
8: Browns have three straight wins for the first time since 2023, fifth straight home win against the Steelers. That's the longest home win streak versus the Steelers since back in 82 to 88. Tune in for Football Sunday action as the Buffalo Bills host the New England Patriots. Coverage begins at 12 p.m. Eastern on ESPN Radio and the ESPN app. Football Sunday on ESPN Radio is presented by Gusto. Well, we go from Thursday night football to the Thursday morning headline for Pittsburgh. Cornerback Joey Porter Jr. is heading from Pittsburgh to Dallas. Adam Schefter, he gives us the rundown on the trade.
7: The Pittsburgh Steelers and Joey Porter were at an impasse, and there was no way that they were going to get a deal done. And once it became obvious to both sides that a deal was not going to get done, the Pittsburgh Steelers were open to trading him. Over the last week or so, they received a handful of inquiries, including from the Dallas Cowboys and Detroit Lions.

0: leave the movies and went home. But, I mean, I was blessed. I was excited. I called my peoples, and they was excited with me. So, new chapter, new beginnings, and I'm ready.
1: Said he's going to go back and see the movie because he wasn't paying too much attention. But he will bolster that defense. Christian Parker, Cowboys defensive coordinator, on bringing Joey in.
2: Yeah, I was familiar with him when he was at Penn State coming out of the draft. I was in Denver at the time. Same player he is now. You know, played with great length, was a boundary eraser. Plays with a really competitive and edge to him that we value. So he's a guy that I've tracked, you know, over the years. I've had some taller corners. You're always looking for comp tapes for different players. He certainly fits the mold for that.
1: And, hey, defense feeds the offense. So Dak Prescott, he's pretty happy about it, too.
3: Yeah, I mean, excited. When I heard the news, pumped up about it. And then just getting here this morning, seeing him already at practice, ready to go, engaged. We've all welcomed him and excited to have him. Just as much as, you know, the front office making the trade, everybody in the locker room pumped to have him, know he's going to help this team and get right to it.
1: And get right to it is right. Adam Schefter says there's a chance that Porter will make his debut on Sunday against Houston. That is a far cry from the lingering back injury that kept him out of Steelers training camp, preseason, and the first 3 weeks of the season. 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I'm your host, Gabrielle Lucevero. You can always catch me on socials at G Lucevero. Coming up just on the other side of the break, it's another win or go home. This time we're heading to the hardwood in the WNBA. Indiana, Caitlin Clark, Vegas, and Asia Wilson. Which one is moving on? That's when we come back.
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27: With the voice of the Winnipeg Jets, Dan Robertson. Everybody kind of knew that Hellebuyck wanted out, but now he made sure everybody knew.
28: Yes, and it's not surprising, I don't think, to anyone. And obviously a little bit of a pressure tactic, whether or not that moves the needle for Kevin Cheboldey off to make it a little more pressure-packed to move him. I doubt it. He's got a pretty low heart rate in a good way.

0: it's stunning to me, though. I can remember being in Winnipeg, going for a walk on a nice day 3 years ago at training camp, and the word came out, and it surprised everybody that both he and Shifley signed the 8-year extensions. And he talked about wanting to be a Jet for life and said all the right things. And it's major news, clearly. And everybody who follows the Jets is waiting to see what the return will be, where it comes from, and when it's going to happen. But just knowing Kevin Cheveldayoff a little bit and how he operates, he's not going to be pressured into making the wrong deal. And he's done a good job, by and large, over time, making deals for players or with players who want to get out of town. So he'll try and do the same with Hellebuck. It's pretty fascinating stuff. And we're all, you know, we're thinking Buffalo or we're thinking Carolina. You think maybe San Jose. Who knows? I think Buffalo still makes the most sense, but we'll see.
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3: So he takes it across the timeline.
4: And Vegas doing a good job of not allowing Indy defense to get them in this up and down battle. Asia Wilson, so good at one on one coverage. Drew Lloyd almost with the steal.
3: And with that bucket, Asia Wilson with her second 30 piece.
5: And she'd add a few more. Asia Wilson, 36 points, and the Aces are sending the Fever home again, 94-83, their Game 3 win. This was just a masterpiece. Yes, from Asia Wilson, she had another double-double on her end, but Chelsea Gray as well, 23 points in 40 minutes, all 40 minutes from the point guard. She was exceptional. Asia Wilson, 36 points in 37 minutes playing. She also added 10 rebounds, all of them off the defensive glass. Asia Wilson joining USA Network after the win.
6: Asia, 34 points to you for you tonight, but 21 in the first half. What tone were you trying to set personally in this game?
7: I don't want my season to be over. I don't want to go home. And when you got that mindset in these elimination games, every possession counts. The value of 2 points matters. And so I was just trying to send a message to not only the Indiana Fever, but to my teammates that we can't take any. We kept saying, empty the tank, empty the tank. Like, you have to do that on days like this. So that was my tone and my message.
6: You all are no stranger to these moments. There's so much playoff experience on this roster. Yep. In what ways did you feel like that showed up in this game?
7: I mean, Jewel stepped up. We lost a big one with Steph right before the game, and it kind of was a gut punch to all of us because we know how much she matters to us and how much we value her. But when you have a Jewel Lloyd that comes in, that's a winner, and that's been in these situations before, that can just step in seamlessly, I mean, that's a beautiful thing, and I think that showed tonight.
6: Asia, there was a lot of intensity. This is a loud environment. Just as a competitor, how much do you savor these moments of this playoff environment and atmosphere?
7: I love it. I love it. Regular season's cute. I know. That's so cute. Oh, my God. Everyone could come see us. But this is the moment where everyone should be at. This is the moment that we live for. So for us to show up in these spaces and lean on each other and show resilience, I mean, that it's something that you like. You never get tired of it.
5: Listen, nothing cute about the performance Asia Wilson put out on the floor on Thursday night. It was all power, all beast mode for her. Eighth straight semifinals appearance for the Aces, only team to make semifinals in every season since that format began. Back in 2022, they're 3-0 in winner-take-all games under head coach Becky Hammon, and 6-0 in home games with a chance to clinch a series under Becky Hammon. That does mean the end of the road for Caitlin Clark and the Indiana Fever, but an exceptional season for them as well. But we still have one more first round series that needs to wrap up. There's one more spot on the line in those semifinals. It's the Dallas Wings, Golden State Valkyries. That matchup still to be set. 7-seed Dallas, 2-seed Golden State for their own game 3. It took a record-setting 45-point effort from Wings Arike Ogunbowale to force that game 3. But hey, the other side of the bracket is set. 4-seed Atlanta, they host 8-seed New York Liberty on Sunday. The Dream, they're on to that semifinals for the first time since 2018, but give them a first time ever for Angel Reese. The third-year pro earned Defensive Player of the Year, a franchise first for that honor. And if you're wondering what got her there, she set multiple WNBA records. Most rebounds in a single season with 500. Most rebounds in a single game. She had 26. WNBA single season record with 32 double-doubles. She finished the regular season averaging a league best 12.3 rebounds per game. And then add in 16.4 points per game. She was one of just two players to average a double-double. 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
8: Definitely feels amazing. You know, we needed to win today. So like Mike said, everybody was in the clubhouse, you know, loose, talking about fantasy football. And then we had our meeting and then go play the game like we do every night. And, you know, you give it 100% and go for a win every day. So definitely feels amazing to win against the Phillies because they were the ones that, you know, sent us home previous years. And especially here at home, I mean, the fans were electric tonight. I got to give the fans a shout out for sure.
5: Ozzie Albies given credit where credit is due, but the credit certainly goes to him as well, helping the Braves lock up that spot in the NLDS to face the Dodgers. All four MLB Division Series are set with the Braves taking that spot. Braves, Dodgers, Padres, Brewers, and then White Sox, Guardians, Yankees, and Rays. Listen, New York already has one title in the city this year. But New York Knicks forward Josh Hart, he has all the confidence that the Yankees could bring in a second.
9: You know, I was talking to my dad the other day, and I was like, y'all know me, I'm very religious. I know Jesus is at God's right hand, but I think Cam Slutler might be at his left. I'm excited, man. I think I'm going to be able to get to, I think game 3 it is. I think I'll be able to go. I think we have a preseason game 8 for the next day. So I'm excited, man. I'm excited for New York. I'm excited for that team. They got a lot of great components that make up winning.
5: No pressure there. This is SportsCenter All Night. I've got half-hour headlines next.
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22: Novak Djokovic, his earliest Grand Slam loss in the last 20 years. Are we finally at that point, John, where you wonder how many majors he really has left?
23: Yeah, I mean, I'm thinking that, you know, Djokovic is coming to the end.
0: You know, it's unfortunate what's going on right now. He seems to have, he hasn't really said exactly what's going on, but it sounds like he's got some sort of illness or something that's been bothering him. This must be something relatively new. He hasn't disclosed exactly what it is, but it's very clear when you watch him play that he's been struggling out there. He's been throwing up. He's been looking like he's, you know, his stomach is bothering him. You know, he looks tired out there. He looks, it's not the Djokovic that we're used to seeing, and it's really unfortunate. I just don't want him to go out the way that he's looking right now. It's the same as when Federer lost his final match at Wimbledon. He lost his final set 6-love, and I can't even think of when Federer lost the set 6-love when he was at his best. So I don't want to see the same thing happen to Djokovic. We saw it with Nadal, the way he was injured at the end. I want to see these guys go out on top, not go out the way that some of them have already gone out. And so let's hope it's not the end, but I certainly think that based on what we've seen, that Djokovic is getting close to the end.
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5: Despite a comeback push from Aaron Rodgers and Major League Baseball playoffs, the MLB Division Series are set. The Atlanta Braves locked up the final spot with a 6-2 Game 3 win over the Phillies on Thursday, and they did it with some help from an unlikely arm out of the bullpen.
26: Griselle with three prior career relief appearances. Facing Bryce Harper, the base is clean, and the pitch. Swing and a miss. He struck him out. It gets behind ball on the catcher. He retrieves it, throws on to first, and that completes the strikeout. So Chris Sale strikes out Bryce Harper. Might be the only thing he does tonight, but the crowd loved every second of it.
5: So Chris Sale out of the bullpen on one day's rest. That would prove to do the trick, 1 1/3 innings. Dave O'Brien, Jess Mendoza has your post-game extra for ESPN Radio.
26: Well, thank you, Gabby. The Atlanta Braves have won this wild card. They've done it on the strength of the home run ball and really good pitching. And surprisingly, Chris Sale pitches longer than just one batter. He goes an inning and a third. He ends it in style with a couple of strikeouts, as Chris Sale so often does. But a very, very entertaining series. The Braves wind up heading to Los Angeles to take on the Dodgers.
27: I mean, it was one of the coolest moves that you could possibly see. And it doesn't always turn out the way you hope. And honestly, Walt Weiss, a ton of courage to call in the 37-year-old who had just started 2 days ago, and that Tuesday start was remarkable, but to ask a lot from him to come in, you thought he was just going to face Bryce Harper, stays in this game to finish off.
26: Walt played possum a little bit because he did not tip his hand. He made it sound as if, no, I'm not going to use Chris Sale because he just pitched, because of his age, because of the oncoming series, should they win this one tonight. But Sale comes out and just blows him away.
27: He did, and I've been so impressed with the Chris Sale of this year. To be honest, OB, if this was a year ago, Chris Sale would not have been able to do what he did coming out of the pen. Why? Did not have the same strength, the injuries. The fastball velocity that we've seen from him was showcased in that 8th and 9th inning, hitting 98 miles an hour. De La Cruz, I felt like that at bat, he ended up on his heels. That's how much that fastball brushed him back.
26: Well, the Phillies had a very fine year. Didn't start out well. They wound up firing their manager, Rob Thompson, very early. Don Mattingly did a whale of a job guiding them back to relevance and a good baseball team. They wind up going to the postseason, but their season is over. Now, let's preview a little bit what's coming up on Saturday. Game one, the Atlanta Braves taking on the Los Angeles Dodgers, who are the reigning champions.
27: Yeah, and this is a Braves team that has been very confident. During the regular season, they took 5 of 6 games, both in L.A. and in Atlanta, and just none of them were very close games. It was very dominant against them. That's the confidence they're going to take, not only from beating this Phillies team, but knowing that's a Dodger team, that this is probably the best team to challenge them in the Atlanta Braves.
26: Well, you and I can't wait to get to Southern California, beautiful Dodger Stadium, for game one of that oncoming series on Saturday. For Jessica Mendoza, I'm Dave O'Brien, right here on your home for every pitch of the postseason, Major League Baseball on ESPN Radio and the ESPN app. Now let's send it back to Gabby Lucifero in the studio.
5: All right, Dave O'Brien, Jess Mendoza out there with the call. But while the Braves get a chance to look ahead, keep forging ahead, let's look back for the Phillies, something that Dave O'Brien brought up, and it's that there's a lot of times that the Phillies did not see this coming. We look at the beginning of the season, 9-19 start. They fire their manager and they bring Don Mattingly in, and even look at the end of the season, missing chance after chance to clinch that playoff spot. But interim manager Don Mattingly, he led them to a 79-55 regular season record. What does this look like, though, for his future? He wants to know, does he feel if he has earned the right to come back and manage?
2: It's not the time to talk about anything like that. I'm not concerned about myself in this situation. I want the Phillies to do what you know they need to do to set themselves up for success. Yeah, I'm not really, you know, we'll see what, I don't know what, I don't really, it's like, my stuff doesn't really matter.
5: So he's not concerned about his future, at least not this evening. How about Bryce Harper? What does he think the future looks like for this team?
3: I don't know. I can't really answer that question. You know, we haven't played the games for next year or anything else, so each year is so different than the year before. So I don't really put stock into years before or what happened or anything else. You know, this was a brand new team. Obviously, we had the guys that are part of that core group that we are. I'd imagine this team's going to look a lot different next year with the guys that are kind of leaving this clubhouse. So we'll see.
5: So on Saturday, coming up this weekend, you got Braves, Dodgers, Padres, Brewers in the NLDS, and then ALDS, White Sox, Guardians, and Yankees and Rays. Tim Kirkjian, ESPN MLB analyst, joined Scott Van Pelt on SportsCenter this week to talk about how that last matchup, that Yankees-Rays matchup, is shaking out.
4: It's going to be great because the Yankees pitching is that good and they're swinging the bats a whole lot better now. But the Rays are different than any other team in the American League. The way they play the game, they put more bunts in play by a mile than any team in the American League. Fundamentally, they play the game as well as anybody in baseball. Their pitching is well above average. They don't walk people. They put the ball in play and they are stunningly good at the Trop. It's really hard to play there, and they have taken advantage of that. We'll see if Aaron Judge plays, but based on what we saw a couple days ago, he was not close to being able to play in the wild card. My guess is, for the moment, he won't be well enough to play in the ALDS.
5: Well, that's baseball, but you can tune in for college football action as Tennessee hosts Auburn. Coverage begins at 3 o'clock p.m. Eastern on ESPN Radio and the ESPN app. That's college football. What about the pros?
6: Happy for Deshaun. Not happy at a sack there at the end, okay? But three straight fourth quarter comebacks, man, really cool. Really cool for him and our team.
5: All right, so the Bears are 2-1 on the season, taking care of business on this Thursday night against the Steelers. But how about the other team that the Bears beat to get to that 2-1 record? Of course, that's the Philadelphia Eagles. And you heard Todd Monken say there, there's been a lot of third quarter comebacks. And, well, that loss might stick with Jalen Hurts a bit, too.
1: Yeah, I don't know how you can wage losing. But, you know, a loss is a loss. And it's an opportunity to learn. And I've always looked at them the same. I hate it more than anything in this world. At the same time, we need it. And it's something that is natural and a part of the process of winning. To win, you have to lose. You have to build resilience and character within that, reflecting on it, choosing to learn from it. And so, and that's my approach. That's my approach. And, you know, just continue to lean into my teammates, lean into what we're doing, and come together and just build, become a better unit.
5: The Birds are back at home, back at the Link since they had 2 weeks away. They're currently, though, a 3-point underdog. The first time that they, if it stays as is, that would be the first time they've been a home underdog since 2023, back in week 13. The Eagles are the only team in the NFL that has not forced a turnover this season. Zero takeaways through three games this season. Nick Sirianni, Philadelphia Eagles head coach, on that particular stat.
7: Those have a tendency to come in, you know, waves. You know, I think we've been disruptive, you know, particularly up front, but those things tend to come in waves. And it goes back to, are you willing to continue to put the work in and go through the process even when you're not seeing the results? And so we've had games where you've had pressures that maybe the sack didn't come. And I know, I understand that, you know, when you're looking at the stat sheet, you're saying, hey, how many sacks do they have? And we think that's a big deal too, as far as how you're affecting the quarterback and getting them behind the sticks and getting them in negative situations, and second and long situations. But, you know, you also look at, like, all right, are we taking our attempts at the football when we have the attempts at the football? And eventually that will, you know, that tide turns. And so, I think it just still goes back to the way we go about our business and the way we go about our process, and still a small sample size, but would we like to have those things? Of course. But we just got to keep chipping away at it and controlling the things that we can control.
5: When it comes to the Kansas City Chiefs and the Las Vegas Raiders, someone's getting their first loss of the season. Battle of the 3-0 unbeatens. Patrick Mahomes, Kansas City Chiefs quarterback, on what he's seen from the Raiders defense.
8: Yeah, I mean, they've brought in a lot of guys that are really good football players, and they've added young, talented guys in there as well. And so, obviously, it starts with Max and their defensive line and being able to protect and be able to run the ball and do stuff like that. But they have great players everywhere, and they fly to the football. And I think what you said is they turned the football over, which is huge in this league. And so we'll have to match their intensity. We'll have to execute at a high level, but it'll be a great challenge for us, and we're excited for it.
5: The Raiders' offense, on the other hand, has been led by Kirk Cousins. And you know, you could throw the term around bridge quarterback just to get to the other side for Fernando Mendoza, but he's certainly doing his job and then some.
9: I don't get three touchdown passes in these games without our defense, you know, getting the ball back to us, giving us short fields, giving us extra possessions. You know, I think our coaches have designed plays that have gotten people open and given us those opportunities. Players have gotten open themselves and done their part and made plays. So it's really a combination of a lot of factors. You know, certainly I got to do my job, my part, but that's really all it is. It's just a part of it.
5: When it comes to the Commanders and the Colts, they'll be in London. You've got a soccer fan and Commanders quarterback Marcus Mariota hoping he could play at his third football stadium of his career. He played soccer growing up, huge fan. He's already played two games at European football at soccer stadiums, but this could now be a third. However, we're watching to see if Jaden Daniels will be making his return. He's been a limited participant for a second straight day as that team practices in England ahead of Sunday's London matchup with the Colts. So will it be Daniels or Marcus Mariota making his second consecutive start? Here's how Daniels is working through returning from that injury.
10: Do you have to change how you throw the ball at all? Is there any kind of differences?
11: Nope.
10: How about handing the ball off?
11: Nope.
10: It's all nope. Doesn't make any difference?
11: Nope.
12: Are you surprised at all, any part, that you'll be able to possibly be back out there this soon?
11: What you think? No?
12: I don't think so.
11: Nah, I'm not surprised. No, everything I went through, you know, everybody said I'd be good to go if I'm able to go out there on Sunday. But again, just taking it day by day.
5: Nope. Daniels dislocated his left arm in a week 2 loss at Dallas. That is the second time he suffered that injury to his non-throwing arm. All right, let's go to the ice. Season opener for the Tampa Bay Lightning. Home opener for the New York Rangers. They dropped their season opener at the Bruins on Tuesday.
26: He'll feed it to the high slot. Dorofeev back to Fox across Dorofeev. One-timer hits the crossbar. Zibanejad scores off the loose puck. A power play goal for Zibanejad. And the Rangers are on the board early. 1-0 New York.
5: Mika Zibanejad, he starts quick. First goal of the season, 125th career power play goal. He is now one of 5 players in the NHL with 125 or more power play goals since he entered the league back in 2016. Zibanejad, one of 5 different goal scorers for the Rangers on the evening, and you will not guess who another one of them was.
26: And it'll bounce off the goal line. Shesterkin fires. Empty net waiting. He scores! Igor finally has one! Igor Shesterkin. He's been waiting for one for a while. He shoots at the length of the ice and buries it into the empty net to ice this one. Rangers lead 5-1.
5: A goalie goal, 5-1 New York Rangers. They go on to win it. First goal by a Rangers goalie in franchise history. He's one of 18 to be credited with a goal. New Jersey Devils had their season opener hosting the Flyers, and Jack Hughes, he led the team to an Olympic gold. He led New Jersey last season with 77 points. And Jack Hughes, where are you leading them tonight?
13: Picked off by Jack, racing with Konechny back. 3-on-1 for the Devils. Pass for Brad. Back.
26: Yeah!
13: They score! And Jack throws his stick into the crowd in celebration.
5: Second time in franchise history winning their season opener in OT. 9th career season opener. Past regulation, Jack Hughes game-winning goal in overtime, 10th career OT goal since entering the league back in the 2019-2020 season. And another season opener, this one for the Columbus Blue Jackets and the visiting Buffalo Sabres, Matthew Knies. He was acquired by the Blue Jackets from Toronto on Monday. Well, he introduced himself to Columbus on Thursday.
26: Skip back to Werenski and keeps it alive. Knies for Fantilli. Fantilli to Zach. Walks across the line. Coyle has it for Knies. He scores! Matthew Knies! It is CBJ debut. He's made it 2-1.
5: 97-1, the Fan. He'd score another one in the Blue Jackets 6-3 win. He's the first Blue Jackets player to score 2 goals in a team debut. And he is the 4th player in Blue Jackets history to score the game-winning goal in his debut with the franchise. Coming up after the break, I've got your top sounds. 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
1: Milta, you're one of the greatest wide receivers this league has ever produced. So I'm just sitting there when you're watching the Alouettes go at it, and you're watching Davis Alexander go at it, and then you're watching Tyson Philpott go at it. What have you thought about his season thus far?
21: Man, as I said, he's in a zone right now. It's like when he steps on the field, he feels he's untouchable. It doesn't matter what's going on within the game, what you're trying to do to stop him, what play is being called. He feels every time he's running a route that the ball is going to come to him and he's going to make a big play, and that's been the case a lot of the times.
19: What's his best asset, Philpott?
21: To me, it's the gift and the curse. It's his toughness. And the toughness has been the reason why he hasn't been able to stay on the field that long. But that toughness also allows him to go out there and make those plays, have no fear, put himself in harm's way. Like when I see him do those receiver screens, that's something I refuse to do. They would call a receiver screen for me and I would give it to somebody else because I wasn't that tough, let's be honest. But he has that element. He has that trait. I don't know if that comes from his father who played running back. He had to be tough. But that toughness is something special.
20: 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Campbell versus Gallo.
19: Chatting with TSN analyst Cameron Gauntz. If you had to bet a latte, who gets moved first, Connor Hellebuck or Dylan Larkin?
22: Connor Hellebuck. And I think that's because Steve Yzerman is really entrenched. I know he's not the GM, but they don't have one yet, so my guess is he's still calling a lot of the shots. The way Dylan Larkin went about it and the way Steve Yzerman answered when he said, well, I'm in no rush to trade him, he's under obligation to the team, whereas Hellebuck seems like there might have been this idea in the past where if they weren't going to be good, he was going to be moved on from. And I think them going out and signing Stuart Skinner when they did that early in free agency for the type of deal they did, they had an inkling something was going on. So they have already been kind of planning for it. And plus, every team needs a good goalie. And Connor Hellebuck's one of the top five goaltenders in the world. So teams are really going to be reaching hard for them. Whereas Dylan Larkin, the hard part is, Detroit sees him as a number one center. But on a championship team, he's probably a second line center. So the discrepancy between what Detroit sees him as worth versus what other teams see him worth is probably pretty vast. Like that chasm's probably pretty big compared to where everyone knows Hellebuck's a top goalie. So that might also be part of it, but I'm going to guess Hellebuck.
20: For on-demand content anytime, click on audio at tsn690.ca. 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
26: Yep, will wait on Sale. He's ready now. Tall lefty will deliver. Swing and a miss. He struck him out. And the Atlanta Braves can fly to L.A. They win the series 2-1. And they advance to the National League Division Series against the world champs. Chris Sale finishing it with back-to-back strikeouts. He also struck out Bryce Harper in the eighth inning. Turned out to be a great series for the Atlanta Braves. They win tonight 6-2 to advance.
20: Number three.
5: Jack Hughes lights the lamp in overtime as the Devils defeat the Flyers. Devils Hockey Network.
13: Picked off by Jack. Racing with Konecny back. 3-on-1 for the Devils. Pass for Brad.
26: Yeah!
13: They score! Jack throws his stick into the crowd in celebration.
20: Number
2: number two.
5: Cleveland gets their third straight win as the Browns knock off division rival, the Pittsburgh Steelers. 850 ESPN Cleveland.
3: Sunohara, the long snapper. Bohorquez kneels at the 46. Snap, hold, kick, it's up, and it is good! With 10 seconds to go, Andre Smith, 56 yards, 27-24 Browns.
2: Number one.
5: And history is made on the ice by the unlikeliest of heroes at MSG. 880 ESPN New York.
3: And it'll bounce off the goal line. Shesterkin fires. Empty net waiting. He scores! Igor finally has one! Igor Shesterkin. He's been waiting for one for a while. He shoots at the length of the ice and buries it into the empty net to ice this one. Rangers lead 5-1.
5: Come on, and that's just the start of the season. Rangers lead 5-1. They win 5-1. But I've got one more piece of top sound for you, courtesy of USA Network and the WNBA.
4: And that will do it as the Fever finally breaks tonight here in Las Vegas. And Becky Hammon, Asia Wilson, and the Las Vegas Aces stand strong yet again. And knock off the Fever in this Game 3 Instant Classics tonight here at Michelob Ultra Arena and punch their ticket to the WNBA semifinals.
5: Las Vegas Aces beat the Indiana Fever 94-83 to move on to the WNBA semifinals. 36 points in 37 minutes on the floor for Asia Wilson. 23 points in a full 40 for Chelsea Gray. Jewel Lloyd back into the starting lineup as Steph Tolbert, she was out, last minute decision. So that means a whole lot of minutes for Wilson and Gray. Becky Hammon said after the game that she was using her timeouts as rest for them. And ultimately, it was the fact that she was just going to say, you guys can ask me for a break, but I'm not taking you out unless you really need one. So they will wait to see who they'll meet in that semifinal matchup. It will either be the Dallas Wings, the 7 seed, or the Golden State Valkyries in at the 2 seed. It took a record-setting 45-point effort from Wings Arike Ogunbowale to force that Game 3. See if she has that in her. It wasn't the best night from Paige Becker. She only had 10 points for her, which is on the low end when it comes to Becker's production. So the other side of the bracket is set. 4-seed Atlanta hosting 8-seed New York Liberty. Those semifinals will get underway on Sunday. This has been Sports Center All Night. I'm Gabrielle Lucevero. Catch me on socials at G Lucevero. 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
6: 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The divisional playoffs are set in baseball. Vinny Pasquantino of the Royals will join us on that. And the Academy Award-winning actor Mahershala Ali joins a What's More Likely Friday edition of The Rich Eisen Show on Disney+, the ESPN app, and ESPN Radio.
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19: Brings me incredible joy as a proud member of Lakers Nation. Joining us now, the big man,
8: Dwight Walton. Good morning, Dwight.
9: Good morning, Simon. Good morning, Sean. Yeah. I hear the joy in your voice. And listen.
8: Well, let me just start.
9: I don't want to take pleasure.
8: I'll tell you why I take incredible pleasure out of this. As a proud member of Lakers Nation, because you remember the year he left Toronto and he was a free agent. And Kawhi at that point did not break any rules or regulations, but he dragged free agency to the not 11th hour, past the 11th hour. And what happened at that point? He had every intention of signing with the Clippers. And what he did was very smart and very calculated. He didn't allow the Lakers to go into free agency and spend money because the Lakers thought that they were going to get Kawhi and pay Kawhi. But Kawhi pulled a quick one with whatever his uncle's name is, and he signed with the Clippers. That's a job well done. That's smart. Go to the Clippers, you screw over the Lakers. I get that. Well done. You have every right to do that. You didn't break any rules. But now, as a Laker fan, I get to laugh at Kawhi and his uncle and everybody else.
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19: Chatted with Nick Callender, offensive lineman with the Montreal Alouettes. Nick, I think we have to give a little bit of love here to the offensive line, which you are one of the leaders on it. I know you're standing next to Lestage as well, longtime CFL veteran on that left side. It's probably one of the groups that uses all the offensive linemen more than any other team, with six and seven with extra linemen out there. Like, how much pride in the entire group do you guys have?
11: A huge amount. I think, like you said, we're using six, seven guys every game. I mean, I don't know how many teams have O-linemen getting as many reps across the board as we do. Donnie Ventrelli's out. Shout out Sage. Doc Satter for, you know, playing in positions, especially Donnie in the tight end, that he's not exactly used to, but still performing at a high level. So we got to take pride in how we operate as a unit and do what we can.
19: Well, Donnie does have a touchdown, you know, now that he's playing. Is there a play for Donnie down the line?
11: There, I don't know about a play, but I know if he finds himself into another touchdown, it'll be, I mean, he got fined pretty bad in our room for the first one, so I don't even want to think about a second touchdown.
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5: Oh, come on. Don't give it all away now in that open. We've got something fun cooking. It's already exciting as the NHL gets underway. Late night on the West Coast, early morning on the East Coast, and in between, it's a Steelers-Browns Thursday night football matchup in Cleveland going down to the wire. I've got the highlights, reaction, recap, all that good stuff. Plus, it is all about survival on the hardwood and the diamond. Las Vegas Aces, Indiana Fever in a win-or-go-home game 3 in the first round of the WNBA playoffs. And then, of course, Phillies, Braves for that final spot in the NLDS. And that is where we're going to start. Let's go on down to Atlanta and set the scene. Braves rolling with lefty Ray Kerr on the mound, making his first career postseason appearance versus a 12th career postseason start on the other side for Aaron Nola. Experience, though, only carried so far. Unlike, well, this ball off the bat of Michael Harris II.
26: And the pitch, swing at a high drive out to right field, that's deep. Harper's going back, he's at the wall, it gets out of here! Home run, Michael Harris! Atlanta jumps in front 3-0. How about that?
5: ESPN Radio has your call for that game. Nola did not make it out of the second. 2 hits, 2 walks, 1 strikeout, and yes, those 3 runs off 1 swing. Kerr pitched a scoreless 3 1/3 before the Braves went to their bullpen, and they certainly had plenty of run support.
26: The next one on the way. Swing high, fly ball, right field, that's cuts deep. That's sailing back, back, back, and it's gone! Ozzy Albies torches one to right field. A two-run homer. And the Braves in great shape here in the fourth inning of Game 3 in a do-or-die. They lead the Phillies 5-0.
5: So you've got a three-run home run, two-run home run, 3-2. What comes next, Matt Olson?
26: The 1-0 from the right-hander. Swing a high, deep drive. Right center field, racing back. Crawford turns around, it's gone. It is into the bullpen from Matt Olson. The third Atlanta home run tonight. A solo shot here in the seventh to make it 6-1.
5: And that snapped an 8-game postseason homerless streak for Olson. Capped it with a solo shot in the seventh. And then you have Chris Sale, you heard me, closing it out in the ninth.
26: Kemp will wait on Sale. He's ready now. Tall lefty will deliver. Swing and a miss. He struck him out. And the Atlanta Braves can fly to L.A. They win the series 2-1. And they advance to the National League Division Series against the world champs. Chris Sale finishing it with back-to-back strikeouts. He also struck out Bryce Harper in the eighth inning. Turned out to be a great series for the Atlanta Braves. They win tonight 6-2 to advance.
5: 6-2 to advance, and their gift is, yes, that flight to L.A. They get to meet the defending world champion Dodgers. But Michael Harris II, he's the one who got it all started for the Braves. Here's what he had to say after the game.
0: Michael, you grew up in this area. You've watched a lot of these playoff games. You've been in a lot of key games, had some big ones. How did tonight feel? How loud was the crowd? What was the impression for you?
1: Tonight was crazy. I came up in a situation, runners on early, got into a good hitter's count. Crowd was loud, so I had to do it. I had to do what I had to do. And I've been in the situation in the playoffs where I was in the second deck watching the game, and Riley was getting the job done and all the other guys. But I was glad to be on the field tonight to do it myself.
0: When Sale came out of the bullpen, what did that feel like for you? What did that sound like? Was that the loudest you've heard it here before?
1: Yeah, that was crazy. I got chills running through my body when they noticed he was running out. Camera on him. I mean, he's an ultimate ball player. He wants the ball every night, any situation, and he's going to get it done.
0: Last one before we go. That home run, that was not a center cut pitch. What were you looking for there? How did it feel once you got a hold of it?
1: I was just looking for a pitch to get in the air and try to get some runs in. And I was able to lift it out for a homer.
5: Totally opposite story for the Phillies offense. Usually bringing big bats to the party. They were 0-for-6 with runners in scoring position. And because of that, a very short red October. They got one whole day. 1-4 all time in winner take all postseason games. They have now lost 4 straight. Don Mattingly weighs in after the loss.
13: Just appreciate the effort of really everybody in the organization, from the just appreciative of all the effort that from training staff to the players, the coaches, just everything that they went through from really the start of spring training and preparing for spring training and, you know, getting through a season. A lot of time, a lot of work. Obviously, it doesn't end the way we want it to with a, you know, if you don't win the last game, it's a crash landing no matter what. It doesn't matter where it is. There's going to be one team that doesn't have it.
5: So the best of 5 division series start without the Phillies on Saturday. Here's your matchups. For the NLDS, it's Braves, Dodgers, and then Padres at Milwaukee. ALDS, Chicago White Sox at Cleveland Guardians, and the New York Yankees at the Tampa Bay Rays. MLB postseason is on ESPN Radio. Catch postseason action on ESPN Radio and the ESPN app. That is, of course, presented by Gusto. And coming up in, we'll say, about 15 minutes, what one defending champ from New York thinks about the Yankees' chances. But hey, we got Thursday night football. This is the first NFL game of October, so it's fitting that Pittsburgh was set to visit its own haunted house of sorts. They've got a whole lot of ghosts on the road at Cleveland. Pittsburgh has won only one of its last 8 games in Cleveland, dating back to 2018, and 3 of those losses doesn't bode well for Thursday night games. Yeah, they came on Thursday. So for the Browns, it's a shot at their first 3-1 start since 2021. They're trailing 7-0 out of the first quarter, running a total of 7 offensive plays. So defense doing what they can to create opportunities to get the ball back for its offense.
3: Mike Hall and Malik Collins in the middle of the line. Mason Graham in the locker room. Knee injury. His return questionable. Rodgers shotgun. Brown showing pressure. It brings Schlesinger. They pick him up. Rodgers throwing deep downfield. Intercepted. Denzel Ward's got it at the 44 of the Browns.
5: All right, and 4 plays later, they make it count.
3: Jaleel McLaughlin checks into the game. He's in the backfield. Next to Watson. 5 of the play clock out of the gun. 3 to the wide side right. Steelers bring 4. Hand off McLaughlin. Right side. 25. Jumps inside of the 20. Still on his feet. He's at the 15. The 10. 5. Touchdown! Jaleel McLaughlin with a touchdown run. 28 yards!
5: That's the first of 3 unanswered. 850 ESPN Cleveland has the call, but Aaron Rodgers and the Steelers offense, they keep just chipping away. So, trailing 24-16 in the fourth.
4: Browns crowding the line of scrimmage. Rodgers, play action pass, rolling out to his right, looking for Freiermuth. Touchdown, Pittsburgh Steelers with 1:42 remaining in the fourth. A three-yard pass from Rodgers to Freiermuth, Max.
5: WDVE 102.5 has the call. 80 yards on 8 plays. They convert it for 2, so tied at 24. Deshaun Watson leads the march down the field and looking at 56 yards, a field goal for the game winner.
3: Sunahara, the long snapper. Bohorquez kneels at the 46. Snap, hold, kick, it's up, and it is good! With 10 seconds to go, Andre Smith, 56 yards, 27-24 Browns.
5: And that would be where it stays. Andre Smith, he had 55 yards was the career long. Deshaun Watson sets him up, says, I think you got one more in you. Todd Monken, Browns head coach, happy to see what his players were able to do in all phases of the game, but it started with that play in the second.
15: Yeah, I think the biggest thing, Bert said something about someone on the TV, but communication sometimes is not the best choice of words, but everybody's competing on the field. And I think, you know, what's said on the field, the way I grew up in this game, you know, usually stays on the field. That's not the case today. I understand that. But, yeah, any negative communication on my part, I wish I wouldn't use those words.
5: That was Mike McCarthy, Steelers head coach, responding to an exchange that happened between Aaron Rodgers and him in the game, where some words that we can't even say here were exchanged between the two of them. But here's what Todd Monken had to say after the win.
16: Great job again by our guys. Resiliency at the end. Big credit to Denzel Ward. I mean, he changed the momentum of the game. You know, we just didn't convert the first drive, and then we, you know, had a big play and then stalled, and Denzel flipped it, and then we kind of got things going a little bit, got in a good rhythm. And then we just turned it over in the second half, moved it decent, but a credit to our guys. You know, we actually got the ball backed up at the 1, got a first down, really had a chance to end it and didn't, but just a credit to our players.
5: Browns have 3 straight wins for the first time since 2023. 5th straight home win against the Steelers. That's the longest home win streak versus the Steelers since back in 82-88. Tune in for Football Sunday action as the Buffalo Bills host the New England Patriots. Coverage begins at 12 p.m. Eastern on ESPN Radio and the ESPN app. Football Sunday on ESPN Radio is presented by Gusto. Well, we go from Thursday night football to the Thursday morning headline for Pittsburgh. Cornerback Joey Porter Jr. is heading from Pittsburgh to Dallas. Adam Schefter, he gives us the rundown on the trade.
17: The Pittsburgh Steelers and Joey Porter were at an impasse, and there was no way that they were going to get a deal done. And once it became obvious to both sides that a deal was not going to get done, the Pittsburgh Steelers were open to trading him. Over the last week or so, they received a handful of inquiries, including from the Dallas Cowboys and Detroit Lions. The Dallas secondary is depleted, and the more that the Cowboys and Steelers talked, the more they found a common ground to work out a deal. These two sides had been through it before. They completed a trade for George Pickens. They completed a trade over the summer for Broderick Jones. And now they have completed a trade for Joey Porter Jr. to go from Pittsburgh to Dallas to follow his two former Steeler teammates. The Cowboys surrender two draft picks. Jerry Jones had talked about wanting to get this team better, make another move. They've now done that.
5: All right, so Dallas gets that much-needed help on their pass defense. Just to go through the numbers quickly, they're 31st in opponent QBR, 31st in completion percentage allowed, tied for 26th in opponent passing touchdowns, and they are last in the league in interceptions. That's because they got a big old goose egg there. So that's how the trade played out. And immediately, Joey Porter Jr., he was available on Thursday.

0: smaller corners, you're always looking for comp tapes for different players. He certainly fits the mold for that.
1: And hey, defense feeds the offense, so Dak Prescott, he's pretty happy about it too.
2: Yeah, I mean, excited. When I heard the news, pumped up about it. And then just getting here this morning, seeing him already at practice, ready to go, engaged. We've all welcomed him and excited to have him. Just as much as, you know, the front office making the trade, everybody in the locker room pumped to have him, know he's going to help this team and get right to it.
1: And get right to it is right. Adam Schefter says there's a chance that Porter will make his debut on Sunday against Houston. That is a far cry from the lingering back injury that kept him out of Steelers training camp, preseason, and the first 3 weeks of the season. You're listening to ESPN Radio Sports Center all night. I'm your host, Gabrielle Lucevero. You can always catch me on socials at G Lucevero. Coming up just on the other side of the break, it's another win or go home. This time we're heading to the hardwood in the WNBA. Indiana, Caitlin Clark, Vegas, and Asia Wilson. Which one is moving on? That's when we come back.
3: 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It's an SEC showdown in Knoxville. Tennessee came up short against top-ranked Texas in its conference opener. Now, the Vols look to bounce back as the 3-1 Auburn Tigers come to town. 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
5: With a bunch of Alouettes. When it comes to Jason Moss, how involved as a team leader is he to make sure that everybody's on one page? It feels that way.
13: Definitely, man. He's involved everywhere throughout the team. He treats us all like one. Like I said, we know he's an offensive type of coach, but lately he's been spending a lot more time with the defense. He knows our plays, you know, the in and outs of the defense. We definitely have a major respect for Coach Moss here, and it's without him even demanding anything, man. It's just natural.
5: You happy he got that extension?
13: For sure, man. He deserves it. He deserves it. What he has built here in the last few years, he's definitely the guy for the job.
5: And on the other side of the field, everybody speaks about how at practice, you know, or at games, Davis Alexander loves to talk, loves to chirp, loves to give it to the opposition. And everybody says he does that at practice. You like that he talks a lot?
13: Yeah, I love it, actually, honestly, because that's what I did throughout my career. And for him to just be that confident in himself, you know, the preparation he put in, the work he put in when nobody's watching, and for him to come out and just have the success he's been having, I think he deserves the right to talk, you know?
5: Well, Tyrese, you know this. When you talk a lot, it's a lot easier when you win more games than you lose, too, right?
13: Yeah, but, you know, you can't change yourself. When you lose, you got to be the same person as you when you win it.
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8: Novak Djokovic, his earliest Grand Slam loss in the last 20 years. Are we finally at that point, John, where you wonder how many majors he really has left?
9: Yeah, I'm thinking that, you know, Djokovic is coming to the end. You know, it's unfortunate what's going on right now. He hasn't really said exactly what's going on, but it sounds like he's got some sort of illness or something that's been bothering him. This must be something relatively new. He hasn't disclosed exactly what it is, but it's very clear when you watch him play that he's been struggling out there. He's been throwing up. He's been looking like he's, you know, his stomach is bothering him. You know, he looks tired out there. It's not the Djokovic that we're used to seeing, and it's really unfortunate. I just don't want him to go out the way that he's looking right now. It's the same as when Federer lost his final match at Wimbledon. He lost his final set 6-love, and I can't even think of when Federer lost the set 6-love when he was at his best. So I don't want to see the same thing happen to Djokovic. We saw it with Nadal, the way he was injured at the end. I want to see these guys go out on top, not go out the way that some of them have already gone out. And so let's hope it's not the end, but I certainly think that based on what we've seen that Djokovic is getting close to the end.
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12: And the pitch. 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That's deep. Harper's going back. He's at the wall.
0: Four.
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12: Kemp will wait on Sale. He's ready now. Tall lefty will deliver. Swing and a miss. He struck him out. And the Atlanta Braves can fly to L.A. They win the series 2-1. And they advance to the National League Division Series against the world champs. Chris Sale finishing it with back-to-back strikeouts. He also struck out Bryce Harper in the eighth inning. Turned out to be a great series for the Atlanta Braves. They win tonight 6-2 to advance.
0: Number three.
11: Jack Hughes lights the lamp in overtime as the Devils defeat the Flyers. Devils Hockey Network.
13: Picked off by Jack. Racing with Konecny back. 3-on-1 for the Devils. Pass for Brad.
14: Yeah!
13: They score! Jack throws his stick into the crowd in celebration.
0: Number two.
11: Cleveland gets their third straight win as the Browns knock off division rival, the Pittsburgh Steelers. 850 ESPN Cleveland.
15: Sunohara, the long snapper. Bohorquez kneels at the 46. Snap, hold, kick, it's up, and it is good!
0: Number one. on.
11: And history is made on the ice by the unlikeliest of heroes at MSG. 880 ESPN New York.
12: And it'll bounce off the goal line. Shesterkin fires. Empty net waiting. He scores! Igor finally has one! Igor Shesterkin, he's been waiting for one for a while. He shoots at the length of the ice and buries it into the empty net to ice this one. Rangers lead 5-1.
11: Come on, and that's just the start of the season. Rangers lead 5-1. They win 5-1. But I've got one more piece of top sound for you, courtesy of USA Network and the WNBA.
5: And that will do it. As the Fever finally breaks tonight here in Las Vegas. And Becky Hammon, Asia Wilson, and the Las Vegas Aces stand strong yet again. And knock off the Fever in this Game 3 Instant Classic tonight here at Michelob Ultra Arena. And punch their ticket to the WNBA semifinals.
11: Las Vegas Aces beat the Indiana Fever 94-83 to move on to the WNBA semifinals. 36 points in 37 minutes on the floor for Asia Wilson. 23 points in a full 40 for Chelsea Gray. Jewel Lloyd back into the starting lineup as Steph Tolbert, she was out, last minute decision. So that means a whole lot of minutes for Wilson and Gray. Becky Hammon said after the game that she was using her timeouts as rest for them. And ultimately, it was the fact that she was just going to say, you guys can ask me for a break, but I'm not taking you out unless you really need one. So they will wait to see who they'll meet in that semifinal matchup. It will either be the Dallas Wings, the 7 seed, or the Golden State Valkyries in at the 2 seed. It took a record-setting 45-point effort from Wings Arike Ogunbowale to force that Game 3. See if she has that in her. It wasn't the best night from Paige Becker. She only had 10 points for her, which is on the low end when it comes to Becker's production. So the other side of the bracket is set. 4-seed Atlanta hosting 8-seed New York Liberty. Those semifinals will get underway on Sunday. This has been SportsCenter All Night. I'm Gabrielle Lucevero saying good morning. Unsportsmanlike is on the other side.
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16: Milt, you're one of the greatest wide receivers this league has ever produced. So I'm just sitting there when you're watching the Alouettes go at it, and you're watching Davis Alexander go at it, and then you're watching Tyson Philpott go at it. What have you thought about his season thus far?
21: Man, as I said, he's in a zone right now. It's like when he steps on the field, he feels he's untouchable. It doesn't matter what's going on within the game, what you're trying to do to stop him, what play is being called. He feels every time he's running a route that the ball is going to come to him and he's going to make a big play, and that's been the case a lot of the times.
1: What's his best asset, Philpott?
21: To me, it's the gift and the curse. It's his toughness. And the toughness has been the reason why he hasn't been able to stay on the field that long. But that toughness also allows him to go out there and make those plays, have no fear, put himself in harm's way. Like when I see him do those receiver screens, that's something I refuse to do. They would call a receiver screen for me and I would give it to somebody else because I wasn't that tough, let's be honest. But he has that element. He has that trait. I don't know if that comes from his father who played running back. He had to be tough. But that toughness is something special.
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0: The Morning Show with Connor McKenna and Sean Starr, where it's only one game is something they say immediately before spending 45 minutes talking about that one game. 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

0: Good Friday morning, and welcome to the morning show on TSN 690. Simon Slick is filling in for Connor McKenna. I'll be back on Monday as well, as Connor gets to enjoy a lovely four-day weekend, probably going over a game film of the football game from last night. Remember, Connor was saying that on Wednesday's quiz that he may not watch it. I'm like, you gotta watch it. It's a pretty good football game. With me for this four-hour radio extravaganza, the talented, the lovely and talented Sean Starr. Was not expecting this at kickoff of Friday.
1: Yeah, yeah.
0: What's this young lady's name? This just made $1 trillion.
1: Ella Langley.
0: Yeah, I don't like this song.
1: No, sounds like, oh, even, no, not this song. And then I look over and he's melding the words to the song.
0: It's got that hook, though, no? The hook that's going to make her like $1 billion.
1: Didn't she beat like Mariah Carey records and
0: the
1: stuff
0: Christmas song?
1: For the number one
0: forever?
1: Sitting atop number one on the Billboard for forever, you know? Like, records that have been held for
0: decades.
1: She didn't
0: break the Christmas song or the song that Mariah did with what were those
1: nice,
0: guys?
1: Eh? Every year around Christmas time. Just like
0: in.
1: Direct deposit.
0: $2 million.
1: Yeah,
0: $3 million.
1: Yeah.
0: What was the band that Mariah Carey had? Boyz II Men. They had that. Or that, I don't even.
1: Yeah, yeah.
0: Yeah, that banger.
1: Yeah.
0: That was on the charts for like 1,000 years. Is this, she good? Is she popular? Is this a.
1: I have like, the, you. I don't know.
0: Like, is
1: I
0: this
1: don't
0: like.
1: Know.
0: Mumbo number 5. Remember Mumbo number 5?
1: Of course.
0: Lubega.
1: Yeah.
0: I think.
1: This is better than Mumbo number 5.
0: Mumbo number 5 is a terrible piece of music.
1: Yes.
0: Who made those guys a killing, though?
1: I know. I understand.
0: They were, what's your favorite one-hit wonder?
1: Come on. Ooh. Man, there's some good one-hit wonders out there. Give me...
0: What are those Macarena guys?
1: No. Uh-huh.
0: Hey, I don't think so.
1: You don't think so?
0: Come on, man.
1: No?
0: No, more than one. Sean, no, come on.
1: They had several hits?
0: Not here, maybe.
1: Not here. I don't live in Belgium. I care?
0: I was going to say the UK.
1: You know?
0: No, I mean, they had a Bond song.
1: Ah, the Bond? Take On Me is...
0: That wasn't in the Bond, but they had...
1: No, I understand.
0: Yes. Aha definitely had, what would you call it, Sean? When you're the group or the band or the individual chosen to be a Bond anthem?
1: Yeah.
0: Yeah, you know, like the Bond
1: massive.
0: Girl?
1: It's massive.
0: Yeah,
1: yeah. Like Moby or what, U2, I think, was a Bond.
0: Adele?
1: Yeah. Yes, correct.
0: Adele,
1: yes.
0: I think she did that with Skyfall, right? Aha definitely without...
1: Are you sure?
0: Hit it up.
1: You're sure?
0: Hit it on the Google. First they had the Sun Always Shine. What?
1: Well, I just Googled...
0: Aha and James Bond?
1: No, it's Best One Hit Wonders.
0: No.
1: The number one that comes up is Aha, Take On Me. Number one.
0: But they have the Sun Always Shines.
1: Come On, Eileen, Dexy's Midnight Riders.
0: That was a terrible song.
1: My Sharona by The Knack.
0: Not for me.
1: Tainted Love, Soft Cell.
0: Ooh.
1: A little bit later on in life, Chumbawamba, Tub Thumping, which I hated.
0: Terrible.
1: The Macarena, Lost Del Rio in the 90s and 2000s.
0: Uh-huh.
1: So those are some of the Google AI.
0: Aha had The Sun Always Shines on TV.
1: Let's see, James Bond theme song.
0: Bright Lights and something or something.
1: The Living Daylights.
0: There you go. I said Bright Lights, but The Living Daylights.
1: 1987.
0: That's right.
1: Yeah.
0: I think that was maybe a Pierce Brosnan movie. Or the other guy, Timothy Dalton.
1: Yeah. Timothy Dalton.
0: It was Timothy Dalton, right? He wasn't terrible. He's got a bad rap. This it?
1: This is it.
0: Wow. Yeah. The synthesizer, of course, the 1980s. Sean, you gotta go back. You can't look at me like that.
1: First impression, it's not great.
0: It was 1980?
1: Seven. So late 80s. Yikes. Yikes.
0: Yeah, that's a tough set.
1: Not a banger, Simon.
0: Not a banger.
1: Not a banger.
0: The Sun Always Shines on TV. I don't you remember that song? You don't remember that one from Aha? Believe me, the sun always shines on
1: TV. No.
0: That was a good song.
1: No.
0: But I get what you're saying. How you been? Sean, is this the first time we are working together since July, August, perhaps?
1: Maybe, yeah.
0: No?
1: Yeah. Like, we cross paths. You're always, you know.
0: My run on the Papa Gallo is back.
1: Yeah.
0: So, Gallo back with Campbell. Nice to see him. Nice to see you as well.
1: Mm-hmm.
0: And our listeners on Tuesday night at the...
1: launch party?
0: I guess launch party, right?
1: That's what we call it. Yeah, that's what we call it.
0: It was very nice. Thoroughly enjoyed it.
1: Pas pire, hein?
0: I loved it.
1: La bouffe, t'es bon?
0: Ah, ouais.
1: Mais oui.
0: The food? Let's go over this for a second.
1: Yeah.
0: Food?
1: Food was good.
0: Food was good. Yeah?
1: You know, I was telling our...
0: ribs?
1: Our promotions director, CJ, about some of the previous installments. You know, I'm not going to name any companies, throw anybody under the bus, but I remember at one point we needed to have like a players-only meeting. Because we were getting we'd get like box lunches and there were like cold cut sandwiches.
0: Yeah.
1: And I remember one time we had another restaurant and we opened the box and it was like, you know, here, you know, Scores gave us like, what would you call it? A third of a rack, but you can go back and get more and more, right?
0: Yeah, yes.
1: This one, I think you got two riblets, two slivers of ribs.
0: Two pieces of bone.
1: And you're like.
0: Two pieces of meat.
1: I remember because it was you, Connor, and I. Having like a players only meeting, said, "Listen, let's put our heads together. Yeah. We know lots of people in the restaurant business. We, you know, and I told CJ on Tuesday. I said, quite frankly, it was embarrassing. It was
0: we
1: were embarrassed. Mm-hmm. You know, years ago, a couple of different times. You know, but I thought Scores knocked it out of the park, man.
0: Fantastic.
1: It was a nice presentation.
0: The ribs,
1: food was hot, tasty.
0: A couple of salads in there as well.
1: Oh, I had three brochettes.
0: Let's go over.
1: It was great.
0: Yeah, good for you.
1: Yeah, no ribs.
0: I didn't do the brochettes, Sean, because
1: I know it's chicken. I know how much you hate it.
0: But it's not because I hate it.
1: Yeah,
0: it pops up on my plate at home very often.
1: Yeah, I eat it almost every day.
0: I'm not there at every day, but I eat enough that if I'm out and about and the option is some really good chicken and some really good ribs.
1: I get it.
0: I'm going to go with the ribs.
1: I get it.
0: And the potato salad was very good. The others.
1: There's macaroni. And a cold noodle.
0: Fantastic.
1: Yeah.
0: And then they had carbonated beverages.
1: Did you drink any beer or you just...
0: No, me neither.
1: Yeah,
0: I had too many. I had two carbonated beverages. That rarely happens. But there was as many Miss Vicky bags of chips as you wanted.
1: I finally wanted to go.
0: It was embarrassing. I had to wait for the young person working at the counter to switch like shifts or to go to the bathroom.
1: Yeah.
0: And then some girl walked up and I went to her, "Oh, is this where you get the chips?" Yeah. I said, "Well, there's three of us." You know, shout out to Frank from Cafe Milano. Hop, hop, hop. I took chips back to the table. So then I think I'm done. Two Cokes is a lot for me. I didn't like that.
1: I didn't. I chose not to have a carbonated beverage.
0: So I had carbonated beverages I had an obscene amount of chips. So we're done. It's great. Let's focus in on the third period.
1: Yeah.
0: Let's leave everybody alone. All of a sudden, I hear barking in the background. Like, come get your cupcakes.
1: Yeah.
0: I went and got my red velvet cupcake to wash the chips and the Coca-Cola.
1: Good for you. It's a balanced diet.
0: It's good. It was all right. It was great. But at some point, I said, we got to stop here.
1: Like, yeah, there was a moment on Tuesday where I was...
0: If I had a coffee, I would have banged out like seven cupcakes.
1: Because I wanted to cave. Because I guess where I saw there was like a bowl of chips, you know, small bags, like Halloween size bags.
0: Correct.
1: And I said, oh, okay.
0: They still add up, though.
1: I had some willpower at the beginning. I said, you know what, man? I haven't had chips in forever. I'm going to have some chips. And then I looked over my shoulder to you know, see what my options were. And there was nothing but loser popcorn left. I was like, really? The one time I want chips in like 8 months, I look over and it's popcorn.
0: I feel bad.
1: Yeah.
0: I feel bad. Like, I feel like...
1: You know, if you weren't such a pig, maybe the bag would have been left for me.
0: Yeah, I feel bad. No. Right? There's
1: I didn't have any cupcake. I didn't have a cupcake.
0: Level of guilt that you did.

0: your Thursday night? I know that we spoke about it on Wednesday on the three-star quiz that perhaps maybe a little bit of football, maybe a little bit of baseball.
1: Oh,
0: Connor said that he wasn't going to watch. Like, he's not coming out on Friday. Didn't think he was going to watch this game.
2: No, 8 o'clock, I tuned right over, flipped right over. I was watching the beginning of the game, watching Aaron Rodgers do his warm-ups, getting ready. And, you know, when Connor and I were breaking down the game yesterday, I liked Cleveland to win this game, even though they were slight underdogs.
0: At home?
2: At home. 2.5 points, I think, the last time I looked. But I just like the way Cleveland has been playing. I like the athleticism we've seen from Deshaun Watson out of the chute. I know he didn't have as dynamic a rushing game last night as he did in week three, but he's starting to find his weapons. I like their tight end and Fannin Jr. Concepcion finally got involved. They're a high draft pick there. So I think they're spreading the ball around quite well. Boston had a good game. Like, they're starting to move the ball and they're starting to click.
0: Sean, 3-1. They're the one seed in the National Football League. Well, I guess there's a couple of
2: and listen, it was
0: teams without losses.
2: Obviously, it's a big game. It's an AFC North division battle, right? So, you know, anytime you're playing inside your own division, it's always a big game. But Pittsburgh was coming off a win against Cincinnati, another AFC North. So to go 2-0 inside your division, man, that carries some weight moving forward, right? Forget the 3-1 record, but if we're talking tiebreaker scenarios, So yeah, this was a good one, and I was happy for the fans too. I mean, to see how
0: that fan base,
2: see
0: 100%.
2: How loud they were rocking and rolling last night.
0: Yeah, let's hear from your boy. Hold on. Is it Mike? Oh, Sean, who do I blame for this?
2: Computer's muted.
0: Yeah. I'm allowed to do something, eh?
2: What do you want to do? You want to send a strongly worded email?
0: I want to send a strongly worded email.
2: You want to send a strongly worded email.
0: Yeah. I'm going to AI that sucker.
2: Yeah.
0: Tell me how to tell off somebody politely, but with an incredible level of smugness about leaving a computer off.
2: I think you should do it and CC me. I'd love to read it.
3: Yeah.
4: Watson in the shotgun sends Judkins in motion out to the right. High snap, pulled down by Watson, throws right side, caught in the end zone, touchdown Browns.
2: Oh,
4: Harold
2: computer
4: Fannin
2: noises,
4: makes
2: really?
4: The catch, and the Browns lead is 20-7.
0: So I want to start off the show, Sean, by I think we have to here. I want to apologize to Deshaun Watson after four games in the National Football League. We weren't working together. I was in with Sean Campbell, and for I don't know what reason, I believe it was the Cleveland Browns and the Detroit Lions playing a preseason football game.
2: Yeah.
0: Nobody should be watching. I'm not even sure if Lions fans and Browns fans should be watching. Preseason football sucks, and especially if it's the Browns and the Lions. Sean, I happened to have it on, and no word of a lie, I had never seen worse quarterback play than I did from Deshaun Watson. Feet were bad, rushing his throw, missing targets, just flat out terrible. And I was in that week, and as that week went on, there was another preseason game, and Shedeur Sanders came in, and then there was one of the big talking points in down south in the summer with the Cowboys not making any noise in the summer. America had to find its storylines, and the one storyline they found was who should start for the Cleveland Browns. And I was on Team Shedeur Sanders because I saw nothing from Deshaun Watson. Most were on Team Shedeur Sanders except for Todd Monken. He is the head coach of the Cleveland Browns. When he made that selection, and I'm going, based on what premise? Based on what? What did you see? Did you see like something I missed, like getting out of the pocket, maybe just slightly missing a throw, the wrong route, making great adjustments at the line of scrimmage? What did you see in those preseason games where they're amongst the worst preseason games I've ever seen in my life? We fast forward to week number one, looked terrible again.
2: Yeah.
0: And I believe week number two, they were on the road. And if the Browns go 0-2, home opener, we see Shedeur Sanders as a starting quarterback for the Browns. We didn't. He won that game on the road. Now he's gone. He's won two in a row. So my apologies to Deshaun Watson for now. It seems like you've figured out how to get the ball down the football field. You mentioned a couple of the pretty decent athletes that they have on defense are going to make plays. I don't think they're – I'm not sitting here telling you they lock into a playoff spot, but I thought that what I watched in preseason, what I watched in week number one, I thought the Cleveland Browns will be picking very high on the board and finally getting their franchise quarterback at next year's NFL draft.
2: And listen, I mean, he's in a contract year, Deshaun, right? And, you know, he continues to do this and you know, don't rule him out for a playoff spot so fast. Like 3-1 does not, you know, make your season. I thought you were going to go the other way. I thought, you know, this is going to be a team to watch for.
0: Not
2: yet. You know, come playoff time or whatever. But, I mean, they're obviously taking the right steps. And it's his second week in a row where he's engineered a fourth quarter drive to seal the deal. You know, Andre Schmidt comes

0: you know, and closes it out. And I loved the fact, you know, that the Browns kicker from what 56 yards 56. Out to close the game out went to his coach on the sidelines, said basically, give me the ball, I'm gonna make this. And Monken said, well, if you miss it, you know, they've got pretty good field position with one of the best kickers to ever kick a football,
1: yeah.
0: Right? So it was quite the gamble, but, you know, that's where you put your trust in the player who comes at you with the level of confidence and the belief that he's going to be able to make that, and boom, he did.
1: Oh, no, just computers all over the place. I apologize. Oh, that was the kick. Al Michaels on the call. 56-yarder, Sean, I don't know if you saw the highlights. The flags on the top of the pole were going from literally from left to right.
0: Yeah.
1: So a big-time kick to kick off.
0: Well, I put the field goals in there in the morning show folder. I know it's your first day. You'll get used to the system. You'll get used to it. It's been 10 years or maybe more.
1: You think it's this one? Hold on.
0: The one where it says winning field goal?
1: It doesn't say
0: Schmidt.
1: Winning.
0: No.
1: It does say Schmidt.
0: Yes. I wonder who it could be then.
2: This one is going to be from 56, which would be a career best. Rex Sudahara will snap. Corey Bohorquez will hold. 56-yarder for Schmidt. It'll come from the left hash. Here's the snap, ball down, the kick is on the way, end over end, it is good! Andre Schmidt drills it down the middle, and with 10 seconds to go, the Browns lead 27-24.
1: Sean, I think we're both old enough to remember when 56-yard field goals were something that you would not even try unless it was at the buzzer, and it'd be like some dude waiting to return the kick because it was going to be short.
0: Yeah, and he was
1: now guys
0: 5 yards.
1: That thing was good from 61, 62 yards. So, good. Listen, man, good on the Cleveland Browns getting to 3-1. Very odd for the Steelers. I watched 3/4 of that game. They look good on offense. The beginning of the game, they were moving the sticks. It's okay. The Browns made some plays defensively. That's fine.
0: It started with a 17-play opening drive that ends in a touchdown. Granted, Cleveland shot themselves in the foot repeatedly with penalty after penalty. I mean, even DK's taken a taunting call. You know, he was involved in the game early with Aaron Rodgers, but I don't know. If I'm a Steeler
1: drive,
0: fan.
1: Got a couple of run plays.
0: Oh, yeah.
1: DK Met, as you mentioned, correct. DK Met. I was like, wow, okay. But yesterday was just not Steeler football.
0: No.
1: Your boy TJ Watt cussing out his defensive coordinator.
0: Well, that's what I'm saying. Like, if I'm a Steeler fan, I don't like what I see. I didn't like what I saw last week with Aaron Rodgers. Again, the master deflector that he is. You know, it's on me to point out how bad the play calling is from the coach. And then you see,
1: that's classic,
0: when was that, first or second quarter, where he's like, he gestures to the sideline to McCarthy, like, let's go, call the bleep and play. And then the camera's still on McCarthy, and you can read McCarthy's lips, bleep and bleep hole.
1: Yes.
0: You know, he says that.
1: Those guys have I guess maybe because they have a history together, they can say that
0: but
1: to each other.
0: But still, I mean, it's such a bad look, and, you know, and then, to your point, TJ Watt grabs the headset and he's barking at the defensive coordinator who's up in the booth. Boy, oh boy, losses. You know, I understand the whole winning concept. Show me a winning team, I'm going to show you a happy clubhouse, you know, but I don't know, all this infighting with a bunch of old veterans,
1: you
0: know?
1: That's the key word there, Sean. You know, Cameron Hayward's a beast. TJ Watt's going to go to the Hall of Fame on his first ballot. But those guys have played a lot of football. Jalen Ramsey, if he can stay healthy, for sure.
0: DK, Aaron, these are, yes.
1: Yes, I know, and then you jump on the offensive side of the ball. There's some mileage there as well. We'll see what happens with the Steelers. And if the Browns can play at a high level, you think the Bengals will bounce back. The Ravens are a good football team. It's not a bad division. So I don't know where the I don't know where the Steelers are going to try to figure this thing out going forward.
0: Bengals are a mystery to me still.
1: Like,
0: they look good on defense, and then they had Aaron Rodgers just torch them last week.
1: Yeah, I don't know. It's tough. Welcome to the National Football League. Right?
0: Parity rules,
1: absolutely,
0: man.
1: Absolutely. Just to go back to the, you know, and you guys, I would imagine, spoke about it yesterday, the Joey Porter move to the Cowboys.
0: Huge.
1: I thought that was massive.
0: Huge.
1: I'd like to know where my Chicago Bears were at that when they were giving up second-round picks and sixth-round picks. I know he's got only 1 year left on his deal. But, you know, speaking yesterday out to watch, you didn't show up, though, Sean, at the Puffs in Laval where we watched Team Greece play the Netherlands up to nothing at the break. We thought we were going to run the Dutch off the field. not so fast. 2-2 was the final score in that game. But if you're in Chamonix, you're at the Puffs, you're talking sports, it's highly likely that there is a large contingency of Cowboys Nation. That's how it usually rolls in Chamonix. You walk into somewhere, the Chinois is no longer there. But if it was in there and you walked into the Chinois and you started talking NFL football, the loudest fan base in there would be the Dallas Cowboys. And a lot of the we can't stop the run, we can't do this. Like, timeout, man. You just added a ball hawk on defense. Like, when you add a cornerback to your defense, it helps your run game because you'll get to put one more guy in the box rather than have to put another defensive. You don't have to go to an extra defensive back. You don't have to double team another team's wide receiver. So even the Steelers, where you thought maybe Steeler Nation here, Joey Porter's going to figure this thing out. He's going to get his contract signed. He's going to come back to Pittsburgh. He's going to play at a high level, and we'll reassess what happens in the offseason, but we're going to get Joey Porter back. Mm-hmm. They don't get Joey Porter back to get a second and a sixth.
0: That well, they need it. I mean, the polar extremes for Dallas are obvious. They're a great offensive team, but one of the worst defensive teams in football.
1: But they got a little bit better, I think.
0: I don't disagree. It was a great move. Give up a couple of picks, you know.
1: The division is winnable.
0: You know, you hope that Porter's back is going to be okay.
1: Yeah. But oh, it seems like it is. Shocking.
0: Outside of that.
1: Hey, a flight. You have a bad back and you haven't played for your team, but then you get on a flight from Pittsburgh to Dallas. You think there's a direct flight?
0: Maybe.
1: Pittsburgh-Dallas?
0: I sure, why not?
1: America.
0: I mean,
1: America
0: likes Jones, to fly. Jones sends the PJ, no?
1: Sends the...
0: I would think so. That's what I would expect. What do you think? I'm flying American Airlines here? Jerry, send the PJ.
1: Sunjet, Sun Winning, whatever it's called. I don't know. So all of a sudden, he takes a flight when he has a bad back, and he's no longer on the injury list.
0: Yeah.
1: He's going to probably pay on Sunday.
0: Probably have one of those Dr. Ho foot pedals, you know?
1: Right. My favorite.
0: Of course.
1: Love that guy. Simon Salikas and Sean Starr. This is the morning show on a TSN 690. Looking forward to this. It's the Friday edition of the morning show. Three-star quiz at George Caparis. Don't forget, little hockey talk between 8 and 9, specifically at 8:35 with Darren Dreger from TSN.
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5: Good morning. Well, we have a wet drive, and so that can be a little tricky. A lot of water pooling. We have an accident on the eastbound Trans-Canada. In the exit for DeCary South, traffic backs up before Côte-de-Liesse. On the Met westbound, it's stop and go from Pineuf into DeCary. DeCary Expressway moves well. No problems in from the South Shore or Laval. And all clear in from Vaudreuil on the TCAN and the 20. 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
0: Hey everybody, how are you tonight? Sounds great.
1: The Penguins, Shesterkin will shoot for the empty net. He scores! He scores! Igor has done it! The first Ranger goaltender to score a goal!
2: Sean, yesterday on the three-star quiz, I thought you had one of your best questions ever. In the Hall of Fame career that you've put together,
3: yeah.
2: Specifically the over-the-top now, like this is like the three-star quiz has put you next level.
3: Yeah, well said.
2: You had the best, you asked Peter and Connor, would you rather pitch a perfect game in the regular season or a no-hitter in the playoffs?
3: And your answer would be?
2: Give me the one that's been done very, very rare. Give me the perfect game. El Presidente, El Tzalikas.
3: Yeah, that is incorrect.
2: No, you want the no-hitter.
3: I get the point of the rarity of the perfect game. No doubt. There's no disputing
2: that. Not a long member of the club.
3: But if I asked you to name me the last two guys to throw a perfect game...
2: Oh.
3: Right.
2: Oh.
3: And that, I think, was the point of you throw a no-no.
2: You're asking a non-baseball guy that question. You know?
3: I'm asking a sports junkie that question, a guy who loves trivia that question. I just really lean on the fact that throwing a no-hitter in a playoff game catapults you to legendary status.
2: Doc Paul did that, right?
3: Oh, look, you came up with a name right away. Well, how funny is that?
2: I'm just saying.
3: How funny is that?
2: I can tell you Don Larson, too, Sean. I wasn't there. Okay.
3: Yeah, and when did he do it? not year, but what were the circumstances?
2: I don't know.
3: It's a playoff game.
2: Oh, it was a playoff game. Okay, that's right. Okay. No, listen.
3: That's
2: but you didn't say perfect game in the world, in the playoffs, right?
3: I said a no-hitter.
2: Yeah, because Larson, I think, was a perfect game.
3: Yes.
2: Okay. I'm going to go perfect game. Dude, we still talk about... You know, Dennis Martinez.
3: Yeah, because in Montreal.
2: I get that, but still, it was nice. I don't think we talk... Perfect game, Sean.
3: You just contradicted yourself. You're like, oh, yeah, El Presidente. Of course you know Dennis Martinez. But you just, right off the hop in a playoff game, you just said, oh, yeah, Roy Halladay. Like, right away.
2: I was watching. I remembered I was watching. Listen, great question. Can I ask you where you put... if you were a goalie. That's a real... First of all, Shesterkin yesterday was a real goal. It wasn't like back in the day you and I watching Hextall because he was the last guy who touched it and then
3: somebody
2: put it into their own net.
3: He ripped it.
2: Gripped it,
3: yeah.
2: Came off the back
3: correct.
2: Wall. He timed that sucker,
3: yeah.
2: And he fired it down the ice at 100 miles an hour.
3: And bro, this is an original...
2: So where do I put that in the... Sean Starr is a NHL goalie with a real goal, perfect game in the regular season, or a no-hitter in the baseball playoffs.
3: A goalie goal is dead last. By a mile.
2: By a mile.
3: By a mile.
2: Sean, there's like 10 of us running around.
3: By a mile.
2: Okay.
3: What was impressive was the New York Rangers, breaking news for the new generation. You know, back in the day, the NHL used to only have 6 teams.
2: Yes.
3: The Rangers were one of them.
2: Yes.
3: And what you saw on...
2: 6 teams.
3: On October 1st, 2026, was the first time in the history of an organization that a goalie did what Igor Shesterkin did.
2: That's crazy.
3: Crazy.
2: You're right.
3: And the celebration from by his teammates it was awesome.
2: I don't know if you caught the highlight.
3: I love a goalie goal.
2: The way it came off the back wall.
3: Oh, yeah, I totally saw it.
2: Right into his wheelhouse, and he fired it down the ice. Hey, listen, Rangers, 5-1 victory over the Tampa Bay Lightning.
3: Good. I am here for the stomping out of the Florida teams in the Atlantic Division. I hope the Tampa Bay, listen,
2: I'm
3: making bold statements here.
2: Uh-huh.
3: You know, it's one game. We're not 42 games into a season, but I am here for the Panthers losing. I am here for the Lightning getting cracked. I am here for the end of the Lightning era. I am here for all of these things.
2: Might be this year. You never know.
3: You know?
2: I'm going to say this, though.
3: Kucherov to the Habs. Fire it up. Let's go, you know?
2: I think so. We can make room for him somewhere.
3: God.
2: Somewhere they can find spot for him.
3: Can you? Hold on. I'm just going to go the whole way with the silliness of Kucherov to the Canadians. I don't know what the percentage number is, but there was a small percentage of Hab fans. Like, one slid into my DMs when the Canadians got Chris Kreider. And, you know, I think I had the take of, like, it was 12 years ago. Like a lot of people, right? It's 12 years ago. It's over. You know, the Maguire comes out and says, oh, if the Canadians ever got Mark Scheifele, the first guy to shake his hand would be Jake Evans. Like, it's, you know, it's the big leagues, right? I had one person slide into my DMs. I'll never forgive Chris Kreider.
2: Okay.
3: That's what makes me a fan. I didn't even reply. It was like, okay, you know, that's your prerogative. It's your prerogative.
2: What about Alexi Yemelin?
3: You know,
2: back check.
3: But can you imagine
2: Alexi for doing
3: anything? The percentage of people that were upset at Chris Kreider 12 years ago. Can you imagine what the reaction would be if the Canadians got Nikita Kucherov? Like, he is the number one villain.
2: He's never hurt anybody.
3: He's hurt the Canadians.
2: Yes.
3: And he's laughed at the Canadians.
2: But he's allowed to do that. But you know what? The connection with the Evans was Shawnee laid him out.
3: Oh, yeah.
2: And Kreider. And we can make a case that Carey Price was never the same goalie again. Carey Price might still be goaltending this team.
3: The physical injury, I get it, right? But Nikita Kucherov, with his cold beer in his hand, laughed at our city.
2: Yeah, it's okay.
3: And the fans and their behavior.
2: Yeah.
3: Because they won a game.
2: I'll find you a spot. I will find you a spot right next to Ivan Demidov.
3: I'll take 130 points, please, yeah, Nikita.
2: And you can make fun of me even after the post conference. Yeah, I don't care. From last night as well, so you have a goalie.
3: Dead last. Compared to the perfect game and a no-hitter in the playoffs.
2: And your baseball take was, give you the...
3: No hitter in the playoffs.
2: Yeah, no hitters could be garbage. You know what I mean? They can be garbage, but you can give up runs in a no hitter, Sean. You can give up five walks. Guy got on because of an error.
3: I can't believe. I just asked you to name the last guy who threw a perfect game. You don't know the answer.
2: What is it?
3: And then right away you're like, yeah, Roy Halladay threw a no-hitter. Like, that's my point. Legendary status is made.
2: What about that kid that got screwed over by the umpire?
3: Jimenez.
2: First base? Yes. No, whatever. At first base.
3: Yeah, exactly. Yeah. Yeah.
2: Was that a perfect game or a no-hitter?
3: I think it was a perfect game.
2: That I don't get over. Get over the Chris Kreider thing, but that I don't get over blowing a perfect game. From last night as well.
5: Bench. In comes Smith with the puck. Will protecting. Kenyatta scores! Luca Kenyatta wins it!
2: Saw a few minutes of this game, Sean, and listen, it's going to get to the point here that the San Jose Sharks are going to be must-watch television on the West Coast if they're not already that. The Florida Panthers go in to San Jose. Imagine starting off your season like on a West Coast swing.
3: Yeah.
2: No, it's a little bit odd. Just when I saw
3: I'd
2: the
3: say pan- so, yes, yeah, yes.
2: All right, so they're out in San Jose. So watch the highlights of that game. Saw the Tkachuk boys, Brady and Matthew, going after Macklin Celebrini. That's what they get paid to do. Jacob Trouba to the rescue. Unfortunately for Macklin Celebrini, that will be the template and that will be the recipe for many teams to try to get him off his game. Just got to be overly physical with him.
3: Yeah.
2: But Sean has an incredible dislike for both Florida Panthers teams, both Florida teams. But I would imagine your dislike doesn't run as deep for Sasha Barkov, who yesterday absolutely sucks. I still no word on him, but he left the ice. He went down, kind of went down awkwardly. And got up, and when he went down at the spot of the rink where he went down was actually where the players enter the ice. So he was like right in front of the gate.
3: Yeah.
2: You can see him there waiting for them, being very frustrated until they opened up the gate, made his way directly to the locker room, did not come back for the third period.
3: Not the same leg that he hurt last year.
2: Not the same leg. Okay.
3: Yeah, not the same one. But to your point about his reaction after the collision, like immediately... asked for the ringside attendant to open the door to get him off the ice. And you saw the cameras followed him, I guess, as he made his way into the tunnel before ultimately, you know, leaving, you know, getting out of the frame of the picture. He was angry, which is never a good sign, right? Because, you know your body. You know your body.
2: You nailed it, Sean. He only react. I'm hoping it's the best for Barkov.
3: You're hoping, obviously,
2: like,
3: we're gonna
2: go 2 years without watching one of the best players in NHL, what this guy's probably going through mentally right now. And it's just the natural reaction. Have you ever broken anything twice?
3: No, not twice. No, I've broken bones, but never the same one twice. No.
2: So I've broken wrist bones. Not once.
3: Yeah.
2: Not twice.
3: Use the other hand.
2: Thrice. Yeah. So both times, two on my left wrist broken twice, my right wrist broken once. The first time it happened, you don't think much of it. I was like, ow, ooh, ow. I'll try to figure this out.
3: Yeah.
2: Okay, ow.
3: Yeah.
2: Oh. You know, I got a little nauseous, believe it or not.
3: Oh, yeah, 100%. Yeah,
2: got a little bit nauseous, and I'm like, what are we doing here? What's going on? This is kind of odd. You know, was playing basketball. Somebody at the time, a little bit older than me, I'm like, kind of go get it checked out. Went to shout out to the crew at the Sacré-Cœur there. Broken wrist, fractured wrist. The other two times it happened, Sean, like that.
3: Right.
2: I knew it accident. Immediately what happened, the moment I felt that pain, I'm like, oh, I felt this pain. I felt this nauseousness before.
3: Yeah.
2: My goodness gracious, I think I fractured my wrist again.
3: Yeah.
2: Third time it happened, that was the exact same thing. So I'm just what you saw yesterday was a player that kind of got, unfortunately, the feeling that he's felt this happen before. So that's something, that's a massive story, Sean, because they can talk about the Matthew, the Brady Tkachuk acquisition, which I think is a nice acquisition. I think fits the profile of that, what the team how it wants to play.
3: Yeah.
2: But without Barkov, they went from a three-time Eastern Conference champion,
3: yes,
2: two-time Stanley Cup champion, to a team that was never in the playoff.
3: Well, let's say, I mean, you know, that's the picture you're painting of a worst-case scenario, that, you know, if he's on the shelf like he was and missed the entirety of last season. You know, we'll wait and see, but he did not come back in that third period yesterday for the Panthers, obviously. And it was funny, I had a friend of mine was talking about, I guess he had his NHL fantasy draft recently, and mentioned that he couldn't believe it. Barkov was available at 79th. Got him, and I was like, and then when I saw the injury to Barkov this morning, I was like, oh my, first, that was the first guy, it was my buddy.
2: The guy got him at 79, first got thing, a steal.
3: First thing
2: everybody's sleeping here.
3: Yeah.
2: Hopefully it's okay for Barkov and we get to see him back on the ice. Let's continue from last night.
6: Yeah, right. Yeah. I know the other side of town.
7: Yes, here's a steal by Connor McDavid, bursting in, back in.
2: Goal number one, Sean. I don't know who that poor Canucks player, I think it might have been Pettersson trying to back check. Now it's a forward trying to back check against that guy. Not very good. The Oilers pick up the... Pay attention here. Here's a question for you. Will there be a lower scoring football game this season than the 9-7 game the right. Oilers and the Canucks played? Will there be lower scoring game? I will bet you a latte.
3: There will not be a lower scoring game than the 9-7 final.
2: Okay.
3: You're going total points.
2: I'm giving total points. I'm going to give you.
3: We almost got one last week, right, with the Giants and the Titans. That was pretty bad.
2: I did not watch a minute of that.
3: That
2: I don't
3: was
2: even know
3: pretty
2: the
3: bad.
2: That, I know that, the Giants won. I do not know where the score in that game was.
3: That was pretty bad.
2: So
3: I
2: you're
3: mean, obviously the wet weather and everything else, but
2: 16. Oh, you're taking the under. I'm giving you first choice. We get a latte out of this. There will be no game less than 16 points
3: there
2: in the National.
3: There will be no game less than 16 points.
2: For the rest of the NFL season.
3: Giants-Titans played to 19 points. 12-7.
2: It's going
3: to
2: be hard to find two offenses like that going at it. I'm going to need some type of blizzard, some type of monsoon or something. 9-7 yesterday. So, Sean, 9-7. Yeah. Oiler hockey, bro. Grip and rip it, right? All we're
3: old
2: missing
3: school.
2: Out there is Esa-Tikkanen and Glenn Anderson running around.
3: This Oiler team, I mean, it's two games
2: it's
3: in.
2: 8-2.
3: Yes.
2: Start with that. It was 8-2. Somehow the Canucks made an 8-2, and then the Canucks kind of almost made it. Well, they did make a game of it. 9-7 is the final.
3: Well, listen, we talk about it here. I'll tie in the Canadiens to this. As much as I'm here for the with popcorn in hand watching this Edmonton team just for the sheer Connor McDavid storyline, because the narrative in the preseason was Mike Babcock coming in and bringing in the system. Remember the stuff on Chris Knobloch, what was being reported after he was put out the door, right?
2: Yes, go ahead.
3: It was hysterical. I mean, it's so funny. I hope that it's true, right? Because I've never seen this before, where Knobloch, when he was coaching the Oilers, that he'd get on the ice for practice and he'd go to Draisaitl and McDavid. He says, okay, what do you guys want to work on today?
2: Awesome.
3: And then further to that, he would excuse himself from the practice to go to the bathroom and then just wouldn't come back.
2: it's good.
3: So out he goes, in comes Babcock, and the Oilers are talking him up, obviously, you know, because it was such a controversial decision. So they're obviously going to go out of their way to, you know, make it make sense to sell it. And one of the big selling points coming out from Edmonton was the systems, the defensive mastermind that is Mike Babcock. And, you know, in the early blushes, two games in, it has obviously not been a masterclass of defensive prowess for Edmonton, right? They got goalie, they got Tristan Jarry nonsense. Levi was in goal for them yesterday. Just disaster across the board. And I know they're hurt. But to tie it into the Canadiens, if you're comfortable giving the Canadiens time to build up chemistry with Kreider on their top line, I think it's only fair to look at Edmonton and say, you know, give it a minute before you start going to buy your Connor McDavid Montreal Canadiens jersey, you know?
2: I don't know. I don't know. Sean, it's beyond cultural. Like, you know, like he's going to try to fix this team defensively.
3: Bro, they needed 5 points to win, to beat the Vancouver Canucks from one player.
2: Evan Bouchard, another 3 points last night.
3: Yeah. He had five in his debut.
2: 8 points in first two games. That keep doing that. That's going to get you a nice little Norris trophy. I just don't know how quickly a team can go. And they're showing it again, how bad they are.
3: Yes.
2: They're not bad. They're clueless defensively. I get it. You got 97. He's a freak. It's so easy to push offense, but it just doesn't seem like really anybody. You know, let me just look. Ice time here. Okay, 24 minutes and 21 seconds for Evan Bouchard. He's number one on the list of guys that are just not good defensively. So I can get the part where Mike Babcock can teach this team to be better defensively. Sure. I don't think that happens over an 84, his first 480 games. Yeah. 84 games as the head coach of the Edmonton Oilers. I think this takes time. You got to take players in and you got to get players out. And yesterday, the 6.82 save percentage for Levy. Sean, just going to throw it out there. 6.82 just might not be enough to keep it on the
3: straight
2: and
3: narrow. I think that's bang on. Yeah.
2: Your boy, Matthew Nyes, 3 points yesterday in his debut with the Columbus Blue Jackets. Yeah. What was he wearing, 85 out there?
3: I didn't notice, but you know.
2: Favorite 85?
3: We talked about it the other day about the you know, where he was going to slot in, and I like
2: 89,
3: him. I like him next to Adam Fantilli.
2: Look, that's where he played yesterday. Yep. That's what it looked like yesterday. Yep. We'll see. Listen, first game in, good for him. I would imagine getting to your, you know, first game.
3: Yes.
2: New team. I don't believe that trade kind of came out of nowhere, but I'm sure the time that it happens, you're traded. You got to pick up your life. I had an interesting question. I want to ask you this.
3: Yeah.
2: So you can maybe ask Mark Denis the next time he's on, because I need, or if you can talk to the boys on the drive show, talk to Aaron Ward, like an ex-player.
3: Yeah.
2: Walk me through Marchenko getting traded
3: like
2: 36 hours or something prior to the first game. He went from in Columbus to Toronto. How? Like, where's his underwear? Where's his socks? Where's his stuff? Where's his, like, how much stuff can you pack up? Mm. Like, how is that dude arriving? Do you just arrive in new wardrobe?
3: Let me ask you something. I mean, you've watched enough movies in your life. I know you like to live life on the edge. You don't have a go bag at the ready? You know, in the seat when Al Pacino's talking to Robert De Niro in Heat?
2: Yes.
3: And he's like, you know, do you have...
2: Left her at the hospital.
3: You know, do you have a girlfriend? Or, you know, what's... He goes, and what happens if I come turning around the corner? What are you going to do? That's the discipline. That's the sacrifice. You know, you need a go bag, Simon.
2: I don't have a go bag.
3: I don't have a go bag.
2: I have a small envelope.
3: Yeah.
2: It's $10,000 in cash and a... let's just say a passport that doesn't belong to me.
3: Oh, wow. Wink, I love it. I love it.
2: 10 G's.
3: But here's the perks.
2: I'm just wondering, how do you pick up your life? Sean, how do you pick up your life in 36?
3: It's easy.
2: It's easy.
3: You're a millionaire.
2: I get that.
3: You grab your backpack.
2: You grab this dog. You saw that?
3: Yeah.
2: You grab the dog. Dog was...
3: Correct.
2: Pictures with
3: I
2: him.
3: I thought it was a cat or something.
2: Oh, you're right.
3: Yeah, it was a cat. Yeah.
2: Yes.
3: But yeah, you grab, you know, a couple of things. You grab your watch. You grab your phone. Pack some
2: charger?
3: Socks and some undies, some pants and a shirt.
2: Let's go.
3: And then you have everything else sent to you.
2: Okay.
3: Everything else sent to you, man. Like, you need that. You get the necessities, a little toiletry bag. Get the deodorant in there fast.
2: Hotel?
3: You know?
2: Staying in a hotel in Toronto?
3: Of course.
2: Until he finds something.
3: And then everything gets sent to you. You're a millionaire.
2: I get that.
3: You know?
2: But I get
3: bro, when I went to Italy, everyone was making fun of me because of...
2: Who's making fun of you?
3: My wastefulness. I was very wasteful. I didn't wear this. I wore underwears one day and I threw them in the trash. I learned that from Orlando Cabrera when I covered the Expos.
2: Ba, ba, ba. That's a theme to Ballers. Ba, ba, ba.
3: You know?
2: That's
3: he says, stuff. Sean, I never. Every road trip, new socks, new undies.
2: That's ridiculous, bro. That's ridiculous. See, you could wear the same underwear. You could do it for a while.
3: I didn't bring them home.
2: I get that.
3: I didn't bring them home.
2: You're going on vacation.
3: The
2: guy that's on the road for 160 something days a year, I would think, like, so why don't you just tired of buying underwear?
3: Yeah. Like, but that's you're a perk of a millionaire.
2: I just was watching him play against the Habs. I'm like, dude, this guy was like, life was, I don't know, he's got tickets to the Ohio State game on the weekend.
3: No. What are you talking about?
2: Boom.
3: Did you even follow this story?
2: No.
3: He hated being in Columbus.
2: I get that. He still had his life in Columbus.
3: Whatever you want to call it, you know? But I'll tell you.
2: Is he packing like the way in Goodfellas, the way... Not Jimmy Conway?
3: No.
2: Not Ray Liotta's character?
3: Yeah, Henry Hill.
2: You remember him and Karen? Like, is that is how he's leaving, like putting everything in
3: No.
2: Just chill.
3: No, he's probably got a... You know, these guys, they have no taste. Probably has a Louis Vuitton backpack.
2: Oh.
3: You know?
2: Okay.
3: slams everything in there, and off he goes.
2: All right. That's it. Just wanted to know.
3: You know?
2: Just thought it was a little bit odd.
3: But I will tell you this, more importantly than how he was packing or the strategy behind his packing was I've watched him play twice now in Toronto. I watched some of the Islander game the other day, and obviously the Tuesday game against the Canadiens. I said, my own, would he look good in a Canadiens uniform?
2: No, yeah. He looked
3: fast.
2: I thought he was all over the ice. I thought he was. I know that some of the backlash from, I think Brian Hayes was on from TSN 1050, and people were talking, watching him play, I thought he looked all right. I thought he was engaged on the ice. He looked had that good shot. Probably going to figure it out playing. Not bad landing and getting to play with Austin Matthews or John Tavares.
3: I'll be honest. I'm going to go full fanboy on you, man.
2: Yes, sir.
3: It sucks he plays for a division rival. Like, it sucks.
2: Yeah, for sure.
3: It sucks.
2: Yeah,
3: but,
2: I get that.
3: You know, obviously what prevents me from jumping off the top of this building today.
2: Settle down. Is
3: that I'm glad the Canadiens didn't pay a crazy price, because it would have cost one of their top five players at the end of the day.
2: I'm content with I think that's...
3: I would never have traded Juraj Slafkovský for Kirill Marchenko.
2: No.
3: Never.
2: I think they're both very kind of similar players.
3: But I wouldn't.
2: But it's like four quarters for a dollar.
3: I wouldn't.
2: Right? And if you would have told me prospects and picks...
3: I think Juraj's better, personally.
2: We'll see. They've
3: personally,
2: both got so much road ahead of them, right? But I do like Juraj.
3: Well, Slav is what, 4 years younger?
2: They both got 10 years of hockey left in him, maybe.
3: You know?
2: We'll be able to tell. But again, I'm very content. Yes, if you would have told me to part ways with draft picks and prospects, yes, something I'd listen to. A roster spot?
3: Oh, yeah. If they wanted like a Michael Hager or Zarofsky and some picks, I don't want to be too mean, but like if they were interested in Oliver Kapanen or a Caden Gooley, at plus a I'm not talking one for one, obviously.
2: Yes.
3: I'm talking about a package it up. But one of the primary pieces was a Caden Gooley.
2: It's a good player, man. Look good. We'll see how it plays out. Simon Slegus and Sean Starr. This is the morning show on a TSN 690, the press review, right after this.
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11: Jean Talon, southbound side, just slows to the Jean Talon exit. Northbound 15 from De La Vérendrye heavy up to Turcotte to DeCary. And it's moving well in from the South Shore, just slowing on the 132 up ramp for Mercier Bridge to the South Shore La Fontaine Tunnel, backing up before Sherbrooke because of road work. 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
26: Oh, we gotta go.
0: Outside money.
26: Lights on. Lights on. Let's go. Andrew Carter in studio talking it up here. Welcome back to the Morning Show on a TSN 690. Simon Tsilikas and Sean Starr.
0: Yeah, thank you for remembering my
26: Sean
0: name.
26: Sean Starr. Sean Starr is here.
0: The name's on the show.
26: I mentioned lovely and talented.
0: Yeah.
26: Let's not forget that.
0: Yeah.
26: So far, so good. When's the sun coming up?
0: Soon to be 50 years old.
26: When? I heard October.
0: Well, my birthday's tomorrow.
26: Yes, that's what I knew.
0: But I'm turning 48 tomorrow.
26: Oh. Yeah. Dude, you're calling your 50 shot 2 years before. Like,
1: so I said soon to be. It's
26: how are you feeling?
1: It's the first time in my life where I'm actually. Never ever thought of being worried about my age because of how I feel.
26: Yes.
1: But I'm not going to lie.
26: Uh-huh.
1: 2 years away from the 50 burger.
26: Yes.
1: It is good. It has made a psychological impact on me.
26: For sure.
1: It's a big number.
26: I think yes.
1: Like it, your boy's going to be.
26: Yes. It is.
1: It's a big number.
26: I'm going to tell you, I remember when I was celebrating my 50th.
1: Yeah.
26: You don't have to. It's not you. Just the people around you. Like, hey, 50.
1: Yeah,
26: you
1: know, I know.
26: You know, like it's,
1: I know.
26: It's a big number. It's a great number. Yeah. It's a great number. It's a big number.
1: It's a big number.
26: You're looking great.
1: Yeah.
26: I think maybe.
1: Yeah.
26: We'll go down to the place there on Sherbrooke. Adrenaline. Maybe a little tat. 50 and fabulous.
1: Oh, I thought maybe you'd plan something like Pebble Beach for me or something.
26: Yeah, okay. Yeah. I'm going to go with, I'll pay for the 50 and fabulous tattoo, Sean.
1: Oh, you will. Yeah, 50 and fab.
26: Yeah, 50 and fab. You got, are we doing it? You got anything for the 50th planned?
1: But it's 2 years away, man.
26: I'm just saying.
1: And it's not on me to plan my 50th.
26: It is not on you,
1: you know, so,
26: to plan your 50th.
1: Yeah,
26: I remember my wife planned my 40th.
1: I had a nice surprise party for my 40th. That was nice.
26: Very nice.
1: Yeah.
26: I remember we went to... Yeah, my wife.
1: But 50's a mile. 50's a big one.
26: 50's a big number.
1: You
26: let's
1: know?
26: Not kid ourselves. 50 is.
1: Yeah,
26: no
1: I'd like to be surprised with a Sea Dweller Rolex. That would be nice. There's a nice surprise.
26: Let's go with a life experience. Let's go with a life experience, not just a watch.
1: Oh.
26: And actually, my boys that I was with on at the party, complimented you on your watch.
1: Oh.
26: That's John. A very nice watch. Won't mention the name.
1: Yeah.
26: Swatch.
1: I got nothing wrong. No, but it wasn't a Swatch.
26: It was not a Swatch.
1: I'm not laughing at Swatch.
26: No, I got a Swatch.
1: Yeah.
26: They liked your watch.
1: Thank you.
26: They liked your watch. I'll leave it at that.
1: But they never even came to say hello to me.
26: They're shy.
1: That's fine.
26: Yeah. 50 and fabulous. Let's go. All right. Press for you.
1: Speaking of aging well, Sidney Crosby. Mm. This is something I don't do, right? Because it's basically... the competition, if
26: I could
1: put it that way.
26: Saw that, yes.
1: I got to play it.
26: Yes,
1: I got to play it.
26: I think so, too.
1: So this comes from our friends at TVA Sports, okay?
26: Mm-hmm.
1: So I don't know if I'm going to get in trouble for playing this, but credit where credit is due in TVA Sports. In Pittsburgh, talking with Sidney Crosby. And they asked, I think it was Andy Pressoir from TVA, that asked Sidney Crosby... who is the most dangerous weapon on the Montreal Canadiens? Are you ready for his answer?
26: I know the answer.
1: I know you know the answer.
26: I'm not saying the answer, though.
8: Montreal's biggest weapon on the ice is?
9: Ooh, that's tough. I got a lot.
8: If you have to pick one, only one.
9: Tarkovsky? Yeah. Bro, is that AI?
8: Bro, no, it's not AI, bro. It's real.
9: Think he can produce a lot of different ways. Big body, does a lot. You know, he's physical. Can see the ice well. He can score. I think he's got an impact a lot of different ways.
8: Tarkovsky.
9: Oh, wow.
8: Imagine the best player.
9: I mean, he's one of the greatest of all time. So I think, I guess it's just a big pleasure that the player like that said it, and I'm no motivates me for sure to be even better. And wow.
8: Do you want a tissue?
10: I can agree with Sid on that one.
11: Slav has the potential to be super dominant just with his size and skill. So
10: yeah, there's no ceiling on his future.
9: They've got a lot of weapons, but he's up there, I think.
8: Oh man, you're Crosby's son now. So there you go.
9: Not AI, you sure?
8: No, it's not AI.
1: Whoosh! So there it is.
26: So they asked Sidney Crosby.
1: A lot to unpack there.
26: A lot to
1: because at first he's asked the question.
26: The goat sound too off the top there.
1: He's asked the question and then he's like, "Oof, man, they've got a lot there."
26: He's right about that.
1: And then answers Juraj Slafkovský.
26: Yeah.
1: And hearing his former line mates, Nick Suzuki and Cole Caulfield, I couldn't help but wonder if there was this, you know, egos being everything. I wonder if there was a little bit. Hmm.
26: Yeah. I'm sorry.
1: Hmm.
26: Yeah.
1: Nick got 101 points.
26: Yeah.
1: Caulfield scored 51.
26: Spot. Yeah.
1: And Lane Hudson is a superstar, almost point of game defenseman.
26: Ivan Demidov led rookies in scoring.
1: Demidov, but yeah.
26: Yeah.
1: But
26: offense looks like it comes easy to him. You think
1: I'm not going to disagree with Sidney Crosby. I'm not.
26: I will.
1: I'm not.
26: I will.
1: Make the case then for who?
26: Lane Hutson.
1: No.
26: The offensively, Sean? Is that's the way I took the question. Like when he said,
1: no,
26: like,
1: who's the most dangerous, Canadian's most dangerous weapon?
26: You're dangerous at the plate, you're dangerous from three, you're dangerous on the ice because you lead to offense. No, that's my definition of dangerous in the sporting world.
1: Yes.
26: Right? No?
1: Yeah. Listen, I mean,
26: it's interpretation.
1: But
26: right?
1: How in the game of hockey, physicality, speed, offense?
26: Yeah. He's got Lane Hutson on the physicality part without question. The other guy put up a 5-1 spot.
1: Yeah.
26: We just spoke about the age of 50, which is a massive number. Let's not forget another massive number you and I grew up with.
1: Yeah.
26: 50 goals,
1: yes.
26: 50 home runs. That's it.
1: Yes.
26: That's the list of numbers.
1: Yeah.
26: 50 goals, 50 home runs, you're in rarefied air. I love Slav.
1: Yeah.
26: I think Lane is more dangerous. And Cole Caulfield is dangerous. Nick Suzuki, I get the whole he's not dangerous because he's just good at hockey and he does everything
1: and
26: well.
1: And not a flashy
26: guy.
1: Yes,
26: exactly. I get that. That's a Team Canada teammate that he left off.
1: But I've also heard Matthew Tkachuk, I think on his podcast with his dad and his brother, go out of his way to pump the tires of Juraj.
26: Maybe.
1: No, not maybe.
26: Yeah,
1: he did.
26: No.
1: He did.
26: I don't mean like I'm questioning you, but yeah, sure.
1: Like they just see the size and skill level of this big. I mean, the guy's, what, 22, 23 years old, right?
26: Yes. I tell you what happened at the golf tournament with Slav. He sat down.
1: I know you guys interviewed him.
26: Yeah.
1: Yeah.
26: So when the interview was over, I said, Slav, I said, you see everybody here? I go, everybody here professional, not me.
1: Right.
26: I said, I cannot leave here without a picture of you for my daughters. They will kill me. Campbell's kids, I don't know how they treat him. I go, I'm a dead man. I go, could we take it? He's like, absolutely. Took a nice selfie, sent it to my daughters. They went crazy. Went crazy.
1: Oh, you didn't take a photo with him?
26: A photo with him.
1: Oh,
26: A photo with him.
1: That's
26: yeah,
1: nice.
26: Yeah, yeah. But my daughter's like, Dad, my daughter's in class.
1: Well, did they think they think he's handsome? Or they appreciate
26: it? Yeah, I've never asked.
1: Okay.
26: I've never really asked, but Slav and Cole no disrespect to Nick. It was a Nick Suzuki.
1: Everybody loves Cole.
26: Yeah, it was a Nick
1: Cutie
26: Suzuki,
1: patootie.
26: Cole Caulfield household.
1: Right.
26: And then now it's become more of a Slav,
1: right.
26: Cole Caulfield
1: right.
26: household. So I'm like, sorry, Slav. He's like, no problem.
1: That's a good slap.
26: What are you going to do, man? The guy's like, he's being an absolute gentleman.
1: Yeah.
26: Sean, very quickly, I saw this. I love this.
1: Yeah.
26: Saw the commissioner, Gary Bettman, sit down with some of the major American networks, and he was talking about a thing that I think has annoyed me as a fan of hockey. Perhaps it's annoyed you. The guys flexing their no-movement clauses. And Gary Bettman talking about in the article on ESPN with Greg Krasinski, friend of TSN 690, shout out to once Greg wrote about me in the Puck Daddy blog on Yahoo 20 years.
1: Not everything's about you.
26: Ago. I just want to give, I was on the part of the Puck Daddy blog. Sean, Gary Bettman believes that the intention of the no trade clause was to protect players, saying I'll take a little bit of a discount, lock me in, but I really don't want to, you know, settle into this city or wherever and then be moved. I want to have a little bit of control. But the script has been completely flipped. Players are using it as an advantage to just get themselves not only out of their cities, but at the destinations that they want. The classic example, the Brady Tkachuk, the Zach Werenski flexing his no trade clause and not approving a deal to Dallas, Dylan Larkin, who has a short list. He's expanded on his list of the five or six teams on his list. Seven or eight of them are the most favored teams to win Lord Stanley's Cup.
1: Yeah.
26: And of course, Connor Hellebuck, who's blocked out pretty much all of Canada, minus maybe Edmonton and Montreal. And him too, he will choose his destination point. So Gary Bettman talking about this when this was implemented many, many years ago to protect the player. Now the player is using it to their advantage. And he goes on in the article to talk about how it's hurting teams. Teams can't get fair market value for their players when a player says, no, I just won't go there. I just won't go here. And Tim Cheveldayoff in Winnipeg seems like he's going to make Connor Hellebuck. Kevin Cheveldayoff is going to have Connor Hellebuck sit for a while. He's already missed one game. I believe it's $38,000 a game.
1: Yeah.
26: So now they're talking, and I like this because I've always said this, like if you want to get traded, no problem. Come back to me with your legal representation with a contract that says you're voiding your no movement clause and I will trade you.
1: Yeah.
26: I gave you a no trade clause in good faith that you're gonna wake up in the middle of the night and I trade you to here or to there. But now it's like you're dictating too much. And teams, and of course it is the smaller market teams that are taking a beating here. The Ottawa Senators, the Winnipeg Jets, for example, and the Columbus Blue Jackets.
1: Well, you know, so much has been said about the Canadian structure when it comes to their salary cap, right? But one of the other things is, to your point and story about, you know, the no movement clauses in deals, right? You know, Nick Suzuki, who got the contract from the previous regime, has a modified no trade list. He's got a 10-team no trade list. Cole Caulfield doesn't have any clause in his contract until the final 3 years of his deal. Juraj Slafkovský will play the next four seasons, including this one, and then in the final year

0: got extended, right? Noah Dobson was one of the guys that did it. One of the only new, like, Kent Hughes, Jeff Gordon signings that came with a modified no-trade clause for every year of his contract at $9.5 million. Lane Hutson, no clauses in his contract. Mike Matheson, no movement clause. Caden Gooley, nothing. You know, and down the list we go. So, like, not only is it great cap responsibility, spending, and everything else, but also not handcuffing yourself. And the Connor Hellebuyck thing is as tricky as it gets because of one aspect, the domino effect. Because what if Kevin Cheveldayoff has had it up to here and says, fine, give me a bag of pucks to exaggerate my point and we'll trade him. What does that do? Well, how does Gabe Vilardi feel? How does Mark Scheifele feel? How does Kyle Connor feel? How does Josh Morrissey feel? How do these guys feel about a team that they want to be competitive and then basically they wave the white flag and they got nothing that makes them... I'm not going to say they're going to get better, but at least, like, a la Columbus, you're going to get a player that can come in and potentially grow into your future and have an impact as soon as he puts the jersey on. You can't give up on waiting on Connor Hellebuyck. And you know what, man? I got no sympathy for the guy. You signed a nice contract as a Winnipeg Jet, and you're very, you know, more or less still
1: like
0: kind
1: a
0: of
1: year
0: early.
1: Ago, Sean.
0: 100%. He's got 4 years left on his deal. So... Sit and wait, man. I got no problem. No problem.
2: And I don't think he has a problem. I said this, Sean, when I was in.
0: You know, play your numbers. We're still going to try to trade you. Yeah. But, you know, have a good season. And maybe your value will increase.
2: Yeah. And I kind of, you know, I get the Dylan Larkin thing. I can almost get it, right? I don't, not that I can almost get it, but Dylan Larkin's been in the NHL, I think, for 10 years. Saw a playoff his first year, and he has not seen a playoff since. And has Dylan Larkin gone into that front office and said, Steve, it's the NHL that trade deadline. Go get us something, man. Go get us. Like, Steve, it's the offseason. Go get us. Like, let's.
0: Yeah, yeah.
2: You know, like,
0: yeah, yeah.
2: I can see. Yeah. I can kind of get the level of frustration with Dylan Larkin. And the other thing, you can be critical of Dylan Larkin. He's at work. Showed up.
0: Yes.
2: Right?
0: Yes.
2: I don't want to be here, but I'll go out there and try to be the best Red Wing I could possibly be. But Connor Hellebuyck, like, you know, Dan Robertson, the voice of the Winnipeg Jets on the telly, was on Campbell versus Gallo yesterday, and Dan was talking about the way the reaction was and the booing and the this and the that. I get that. It kind of sucks, man, because, you know, you beat Canada in a gold medal game. But don't tell me it was the entire Winnipeg fan base that was booing you or your family. Like, it wasn't like you tell me there were people outside your home. So I kind of like almost like a cop out with that excuse.
0: Yeah, it was the Jeff Petrie family going to Costco and getting booed in the checkout aisle, you know?
2: Like, never happened.
0: You know? Well, his wife said it did.
2: She got booed. She got booed. Really? Anyways, I'm with you on the Connor Hellebuyck. And I think if you're Cheveldayoff, you might be quietly, privately, you might be like, we're not a playoff team with him. And we may even be worse so without him. Mm-hmm. So why don't we just take this thing to the bottom for a year and see what we can get in a draft? I don't know, but 38 grr a day. Think that's FML? It's FML, no?
0: I think not playing hurts more.
2: It's 100K.
0: I mean, he's an $8.5 million guy. I don't know what the signing bonus structure or whatever it is, you know. But you know, yeah, 3-game week.
2: It's 100 G's.
0: You know,
2: we're down 100 G's. Like, I don't, I get it. I understand. Yeah, he makes 8.5.
0: You know,
2: a year. Yeah, but it's still 100 grand, Sean. Like, and it's not 100 grand. It's 100 grand. You're never, ever, ever, ever getting back. Yeah. You know what I mean? It's not like you can renegotiate something or you can get that money back. You're never getting that $100,000.
0: Oh well, he's. You made your bed.
2: No.
0: You made your bed.
2: I totally
0: These agree. Are the choices you've made. Right? No one held him at gunpoint saying, you're not playing for us.
2: No, I remember.
0: He did the opposite.
2: I remember how shocking it was that those deals were coming out of Winnipeg on the daily when he resigned and Mark Scheifele resigned. Like, wow, okay, good. People don't
0: But how
2: want
0: do you think
2: Winnipeg.
0: The player feels? How do you think the player feels? Like, I'm Connor Hellebuyck.
2: Yeah.
0: You know, I was the keeper in a game that my team wasn't better in, but we won anyway. I'm still very bitter over the Americans beating us in Milano.
2: Nathan McKinnon.
0: Still very bitter about that.
2: I think Nathan McKinnon is very bitter. That's why he fought that guy yesterday.
0: This guy is, you know, he's got the trophy case filled with individual hardware. You know, it doesn't have playoff success in his career, mind you. But nevertheless, you got to think this guy thinks highly of himself as an athlete, as a goaltender, and what? The Jets are reportedly getting bum offers. You know, people, you know.
2: No, I don't blame them either, right?
0: Like, well, if you're no another- G-

0: GM's going to do them
1: a favor.
0: I'm
1: not doing you a favor.
0: Correct.
1: Like, if I'm a good team and my goalie goes down, maybe things the offer get a little bit more intriguing. But for right now, there's no reason for any other team.
0: Yeah.
1: Except maybe the team that in Edmonton who's given up how many goals?
0: If he's not going,
1: he'll go there. I bet you he'll go there. I bet you he would go there. I think so. I think he would go there. I know there's some rumors that he would take a deal there and maybe Montreal. Those came out. I think there's some truth.
0: Montreal?
1: There. Maybe. I think I saw that somewhere.
0: Canadians don't need Connor Hellebuck.
1: No, I'm just saying that he would take trades to those cities. I think Edmonton and Montreal, it came nothing.
0: Well, Steve Simmons had Montreal.
1: Nothing really official. I think you would go to Edmonton if you're play with Connor McDavid's. I don't know. Maybe it's different when you're a goalie, but having that guy on your team might not be
0: A
1: bad. You know, Sean, I don't know if you were aware of this. Last week, I worked a double here at TSN 690.
0: Wow.
1: Yeah, I worked 10 to 2.
0: Yeah.
1: And then I worked 2 to 6. Somebody couldn't come in. I won't mention any names, but he was doing Canada soccer play-by-play. That guy. Jonathan.
0: Yeah.
1: So I got to ask Aaron Ward a question at 5:05 and Pierre Maguire a question at 5:35, why I say that, the ex-player and the ex-NHL coach. And my question was, how do you handle, one, the Dylan Larkin coming physically back into a locker room, and both of them like eggshells. Like, that's a guy that wanted out. But he's here. I said, how do you handle the Connor Hellebuck guy? And they were like, very badly. Like, that's cardinal sin. Like, you're not showing up to play.
0: Like Larkin... Larkin would owe the room an explanation. Like, he would have to stand in the middle of the room and explain himself.
1: I believe they stripped him of the C, right?
0: Yes, they did.
1: Topic of conversation at this station over the summer. And I was like, you can't come back with the C. You literally told everybody in this room, I don't want to be here.
0: Yeah.
1: Yeah.
0: Well,
1: let's go out there, boys.
0: Same thing in Columbus. You know, they're going without a captain.
1: Can't.
0: What you know, whether it was exaggerated or not, what Zach Werenski, you know, when you want out, that's not captain material.
1: No. That's literally know? The...
0: you get A for abandon. Yeah. You know, that's what the A stands for.
1: Remember the guy on the Titanic? On the deck? The captain?
0: Of course.
1: Went down with that sucker.
0: Yeah.
1: Yeah.
0: That's a loser behavior, man.
1: Smith.
0: Loser
1: right?
0: behavior.
1: Captain Smith, I believe his name was. Yes. So, and I asked both the ex-player and the ex-coach, and they were like, no, this doesn't resonate well in a locker room.
0: Dude, it's a brotherhood. It's military. It's police. It's that level of tightness, you know?
1: It's the room.
0: Yes.
1: It's the room. You got one more, Sean? Or you want to go to break?
0: No, it's break time.
1: Okay, take a break. I didn't know you needed a break. Simon Slinkus and Sean Starr. This is The Morning Show on TSN 690.
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14: Clearing a stalled semi. Westbound side of the Metropolitan, it's heavy from Pineff into DeCary. Eastbound TransCanada slows at Côte de Liesse. Laurentian southbound, heavy from the 640 down to an accident at the end of the Jadéon-Ouimet span over the Mille Îles River. 25 south heading to the South Shore, backing up from Yves Prévost as you merge into one lane. 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
24: 2-2. Got him swinging. Strike three. The Braves win. And it's off to Los Angeles. It was do or die for the Braves. And they said, we ain't dying today. And they bury the Phillies right here in Atlanta, Georgia. And the Braves are off to take on the Dodgers.
1: Yeah, I'm just going to go on a hunch. That's the Braves local radio call there. TBS, TNT, I don't know if the Braves are still on those channels. 6-2 winners yesterday, Sean. They're going to play the LA Dodgers. Braves won 6-7 games against the Dodgers this year, so yeah, that should be interesting.
0: Yeah.
1: I wanted to ask you, for those who don't know, Sean, the OG of the Expos postgame show and pregame show?
0: No.
1: Postgame.
0: Yeah.
1: So Sean used to do the Delmar Expos postgame show. Maybe Mercedes Silver Star. Could have been the postgame show.
0: I think it was Silver Star Mercedes Expos Baseball on TSN 690.
1: Okay.
0: Or Team 990 back then.
1: Okay. Can I ask you if Braves won? Okay. Level of careness when these two teams play baseball.
0: Who?
1: The Braves and the Phillies.
0: Oh, my gosh. Like I despise both teams.
1: I know. And yeah. I don't know. I guess the...
0: Probably more...
1: Braves, Sean, no?
0: It is because of my age. You know, I can understand the Phillies, you know, if you're, you know, an old school Expo fan.
1: Mike Schmidt was awesome.
0: Who's already in their 50s for sure, you know.
1: Mike Schmidt, Steve Carlton.
0: Yeah. But yeah, no, it's Atlanta all day, every day for so many different reasons. Yeah,
1: this came up in a group chat with my buddies, the over 50 crowd, though.
0: Yeah.
1: Like who, you know, I had the conversation with Melnick, like who would you cheer for, Bruins or Leafs type of thing? And here, like, who would you cheer for, Braves or Phillies? And I'm like, but I know that I have an incredible dislike for the Braves, but I have other teams that I have a dislike for, but I like players, like maybe Charles Woodson on the Packers and stuff like that, you know?
0: Yeah.
1: Larry Bird on the Celtics, being a Laker diehard and stuff like that. I don't want to be malicious or anything, but there is, like, literally not one Brave player I've ever liked. Like, what was that second baseman? Yerky Lumi? Was that his name, the guy who played second?
0: Yerky Lumi.
1: Who was Yerky Lumi? You know.
0: Yeah.
1: Mark Lemke.
0: Yes,
1: Mark
0: correct.
1: Lemke. Like, I hated them all.
0: Yeah.
1: Hate's a strong word, but in the world of sports. I don't hate them in real life.
0: Who was it? Terry Pendleton.
1: Terry Pendleton.
0: Chipper Jones.
1: All of them.
0: Andrew Jones.
1: I liked a little bit.
0: But
1: the only one I could tolerate.
0: I loved Greg Maddux.
1: Javi Lopez.
0: I love.
1: No, I didn't like Greg. Greg Maddux, I felt.
0: I love Greg
1: cheat
0: Maddux.
1: The Expos on the outside part of the time.
0: He wasn't pitching and calling his own balls and strikes.
1: Kind of felt sometimes like he was, Sean.
0: You know?
1: Kind of felt like sometimes he was.
0: Yeah, I like Greg Maddux.
1: All right, so
0: I didn't like Smoltz. I didn't like Glavin. I didn't like Avery.
1: Mark Mulder.
0: Mark Mulder. Exactly.
1: What was that? Bronson
0: the,
1: Royal? Call
0: the guy who came out and closed there.
1: John Rocker.
0: Yes.
1: Yeah, there's.
0: Well, no, John Rocker. That's more modern day. But is it Wallers?
1: Mark Wohlers.
0: We used to come out and close games for them.
1: Yeah.
0: So always found him too sweaty. Just too sweaty.
1: Come on.
0: But
1: shower.
0: I hated their announcers. I hated the fact that they, just because of the strike in 94, that they won their division and they counted that among their consecutive Division One record. Like,
1: losers.
0: Get out of here.
1: Yeah. Listen, you only want
0: a team that had once had so much regular season success, it did more or less bupkis in the playoffs.
1: They only did it when Marquise showed up and said, I'll teach you guys how to win a World Series. Marquise Grissom had to go there and teach those losers
0: That's my guy
1: how
0: right
1: to
0: there.
1: Win a World Series.
0: That's
1: so,
0: my guy.
1: Good on the Braves. Look, getting it done versus the Phillies. Phillies lead a bit of a flawed baseball team, and it specifically comes with their pitching. But the Braves versus the Dodgers should be some really great baseball, considering that the Dodgers do have the number.
0: Yeah.
1: And the Padres and the Brewers, Sean. Look, this is the time of year. I'm sorry, baseball fan, if you're out there. I usually don't pay much attention for the first 162 games of the season. I watch the highlights on a nightly basis, but Brewers and the Padres looking really good in these playoffs, that just has the makings of an outstanding series, and the Braves and the Dodgers as well. So on the National League side should be fun, getting ready for the American League side as well.
0: Spread throughout the day on Saturday, from 1 o'clock up until I think 8:30 with two games in between those two bookends.
1: Is that when baseball's back? So no baseball today? Yeah, there's nothing.
0: No, Saturday, a quadruple header.
1: White Sox
0: on
1: Guardians.
0: Saturday.
1: What a story. These guys lost like 220 games over the last 2 years.
0: I know.
1: And so good on the White Sox getting in there. Braves, Dodgers, Yankees, Rays. No Aaron Judge thus far for the Yankees in these playoffs.
0: Yeah.
1: The Tampa Bay Rays, that goes at 6:30. And the Padres and the Brewers, which I think will be great, great baseball pitching versus hitting right there in that series. Should be fun. But again, we are a...
0: Saturday's going to be slammed. Saturday is going to be slammed.
1: What else you got on
0: Saturday? Dinner.
1: Huh?
0: But... Canadians, Penguins, Al's Bombers at 7, I think. And baseball playoffs on all day.
1: Can I give you a little shout out to Team Canada at the Stade Saputo, 2 o'clock kickoff. Forget who they're playing. I think they're playing.
0: What's that? Soccer, baseball?
1: Not just soccer. Just no baseball. Just soccer in a friendly. I believe they're playing Peru. I'm not able to make it. I did buy a ticket, but I will not be able to make it because
0: when I
1: bought the ticket, I was unaware that it was an afternoon game.
0: I like more the friendlies. Give me instead of calling it a friendly, give me a hostile
1: environment game.
0: Yeah, give me a hostile game.
1: If you've watched Canada play some of the don't want to take shots at the South American teams, they've been anything but
0: I know, yeah. Shot. When they played, was it Chile? Their last,
1: yeah,
0: their
1: two
0: last
1: red cards.
0: Friendly? That was crazy.
1: Two red cards. And then you see what happened in Chile, USA?
0: Yeah.
1: It was a brouhaha after the 90 minutes. Friendlies is a nice way of saying it. It is really not a friendly. So, yeah, great. Great weekend.
0: Is Alfonso Davies playing?
1: Alfonso Davies not in Canada. He did not travel with the squad. I would have to think that's a little bit more Bayern Munich than anything else. You seem frustrated. You seem annoyed.
0: How can you not be annoyed? He's with his club team. I get it.
1: Injuries.
0: What about Jonathan David?
1: Here.
0: Oh, he's here. Who does he play for? Juventus?
1: Not anymore. Right. He's in Spain.
0: He's in Spain. But he's here.
1: He's healthy.
0: Right.
1: Dave is coming off the injury.
0: This guy.
1: Yeah, that's some guys, Sean. What are you going to do? Some guys. Some guys in sports. That's what it is. What are you going to do? I would have loved to see Alfonso Davies at Stade Saputo as well.
0: I'd love to see him in the World Cup.
1: Would have loved to seen him in the World Cup. That is it. We saw him once. It's pretty good. Simon Tsligas and Sean Starr. This is the morning show on TSN 690. We got the 3-star quiz with George Caparis from the Starters Podcast right after this.
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0: Yes, sir. Welcome to the quiz. Welcome to Friday. Welcome to a soggy start to your morning. Bah, raining now. It says 17 degrees. It was nice and warm when I left the house this morning. That's nice. Shout out to that guy. Somebody left the garage door open. Accidentally. Shout out to the guy who waltzed in and stole a bike overnight. Shout out.
1: Your bike?
0: Yeah, more or less, you know.
1: Oh.
0: What are you going to do? Watched it on my Ring cam as the guy walked out into the driveway.
1: And biked away?
0: Yeah. What are you going to do? That's what happens, you know. You accidentally leave the garage door open or whatever, you know. Luckily, the car was fine and
1: accidentally,
0: Buddy definitely rummaged through a bunch of stuff.
1: No.
0: Oh, yeah.
1: Oh, no.
0: And I had some golf clubs and a couple of... I'm a degenerate. I have like 3 electric golf carts and I only use one, but the 2 others that I have in my garage, you know, like definitely moved the wheels around. Didn't take them. I mean, what's that guy going to do? I doubt he's a member at a course or an avid golfer,
1: no,
0: you know?
1: No, I don't know. You never know. I don't know downtown that has any street value. Like, if you were up around the 15 North, those things would have went like hotcakes.
0: Yeah.
1: Hotcakes.
0: Yeah. I don't know why. I have a sickness.
1: What do you need 3 for, Sean? What are you doing with your money?
0: Because I buy them, and then I use them for a season. I'm like, oh, a new one but with the different technology comes out.
1: Okay.
0: So then I go and I buy that one.
1: I totally get that part, but you can sell the other ones, though.
0: Sounds like a lot of work. Simon Salikas in for Connor McKenna. I'm Sean Starr. Let's bring in from the Starters Podcast, friend to the show, a friend of ours. You know what that means if you speak the lingo. It's George Caparis. Good morning, George.
9: Good morning, Sean. Sorry to hear about the bike. I'm glad to hear the golf clubs are okay.
0: Hey, man, that's what matters. That's what matters more than anything else, that's what always matters. You know, my dog and my golf clubs and that tragic hypothetical of what if your house is on fire, what are you rescuing? You know?
1: The dog, Sean. The dog.
0: And the golf. Hey, the clubs, huh?
1: No.
0: And the clubs. The dog, please, Sean. Please, the clubs.
9: Okay, fine, sure. No, you're not going to say the girlfriend. You're going to say, I'm going to grab the clubs and the dog. All right, I got it.
0: We only spit the truth here on the morning show on TSN 690. Speaking of spitting the truth, you know, I was on the other side of this debate when we were having it, and I think it's back up prematurely, mind you, because there's only been one game. The Montreal Canadiens will play game number 2 tomorrow on TSN 690 when they take on Sidney Crosby and the Pittsburgh Penguins. And did you hear that? When Crosby was asked who's the most dangerous player on the Montreal Canadiens, he went, oof, they've got a lot. And then he ultimately landed on Juraj Slafkovský. Sidney Crosby's opinion, the most dangerous player on the Canadiens today is Juraj Slafkovský. Simon, why did the Canadiens break up their top line of Nick Suzuki, Cole Caulfield, and Juraj Slafkovský to start the year? Why'd they do that?
1: I don't know, maybe to give... Listen, this is what happens when you have the luxury. And I'm not going to put Kapanen or Newhook in there as solidified top 6 guys, but the other 5 guys are legit top 6 guys in the NHL. And I think, Sean, maybe we too much focus on the Canadiens, but I think if you look around the National Hockey League and you look at teams that are good teams that have 5 offensive players on their top 2 lines, you move it around. Just try to move it around, balance it out a little bit. And I also do believe that... moving Slaf around a little bit, you get a different version of Slaf. I think it's human nature, it's hockey nature, that when you're playing on a line with a guy who gets 100 points, you defer to him. You play on a line with a guy who scores 50 goals, you defer to him. And maybe you don't feel like you're the man on that line, right? and you put him on another line, maybe with a captain, maybe with a new hook, but specifically with the Medov, takes on a different role. Becomes the man on that line. So I don't know. So I think you have the options. I think that's luxury. But I think you just want to see perhaps a different role for Slav on another line as well.
0: George, what's your perspective on that?
9: Yeah, no, I'm not going to agree with anything Simon said there, because it's really simple math here. It's, you say to yourself, I've got a stud in Ivan Demidov, and he's got to play with somebody here. And it can't be Newhook and Kreider. So you say to yourself, I got to put somebody there that can be an engine with Demidov, because I can't afford to have my stud second-year player go on a 30-point season playing with two guys that are not, you know, guys that accumulate points. So you need somebody that's there that's going to create some space, that's got some hands, that's got some skill, that can score goals. And there's not 20 of those guys on the roster. Let's face it, we said there's five guys that are the big kahunas, if you will. So you got to put them with somebody, Demidov. And if it's not going to be Caulfield and it's not going to be Suzuki, well, there isn't 20 other guys you can put them on with. So that's what it is.
0: It's the three-star quiz on TSN 690. Simon Salikas, George Kaparis from the Starters Podcast. 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
10: This one is going to be from 56, which would be a career best. Rex Sudahara will snap. Corey Bohorquez will hold. 56-yarder for Schmidt. It'll come from the left hash. Here's the snap. Ball down. The kick is on the way. End over end. It is good. Andre Schmidt drills it down the middle. And with 10 seconds to go, the Browns lead 27-24.
0: Well, well, well, what do we have here? We have the 3-1 Cleveland Browns sitting high atop the AFC North after a 27-24 win. They scored 21 points in the second quarter of that football game. And, you know, Pittsburgh was able to kind of, you know, come back with a couple of majors in the fourth quarter. But ultimately, it's Cleveland that wins to get to 2-0 at home. Aaron Rodgers, in his final year, his farewell tour around the National Football League, unfortunately for our pal George, he got to, you know, watch Aaron cook that Bengals defense last week. But yesterday, 22 of 40, 299, three tugs and two INTs, got sacked five times. And every time Aaron Rodgers was put on the ground, man, he it's a bad look. George, do you think Aaron Rodgers made a mistake coming back to play this year?
9: I don't know. I mean, you know, he's kind of one of those legacy players that everything's already proven. He's got the Super Bowl. He's got the MVP. He's got all the accolades. There's not really much to prove at this point. Has bounced around on a bunch of teams in, you know, the end of his career here.
0: Yeah.
9: Not really sure what there's left to do for Aaron Rodgers, but Aaron Rodgers has always been a guy that kind of beats to his own drum. I think we can all agree to that. So I don't really know what the point was of returning. We'll see how this goes. But yesterday, I got to say, he played a hell of a football game, because they're pretty limited on what they can do offensively. They've got a rookie right tackle that, you know, he's playing turnstile football right now, and everybody's getting through.
0: Right.
9: The receiving core is also pretty limited, as DK Metcalf looks like he's lost a step. They got a great tight end. A guy that's 6'8", 300
0: pounds.
9: Wow,
0: Washington, he's a beast out there.
9: It's crazy, guys, because, you know, they threw the ball to him four consecutive times to try and tie the game. And he ended up getting a PI call, and the ball got pushed up to the one, and they eventually scored. But
0: yeah,
9: just they believe in this guy, so he's become weapon X for them. But to answer your question, yeah, I don't get the whole point of coming back this season. And you know, the Steelers, I don't think they're that good. So we'll see what happens.
0: Yeah, some infighting already, right? Aaron Rodgers, Mike McCarthy, a couple of different times on the sideline. TJ Watt grabbing the headset and saying who knows what to his defensive coordinator. What about you? Your thoughts on Aaron Rodgers, whether or not he made a mistake coming back for his final year?
1: No, because I don't think he's embarrassing himself, guys. Like, you know, we've seen the great athlete.
0: He can still see. I mean, he slung it last week,
1: man. There's a couple of throws down the football field this year that were very... Sean, you always tell the story about Melnick talking about Willie Mays, right?
0: True, yeah.
1: tripping over his own feet pretty much out in center field. I don't think we're getting that. Aaron Rodgers playing better than some quarterbacks in this league. It's funny because watching that beginning of that game, I'm like, oh, Jaylen Warren, they're running the ball, setting this up, and they look good. And they kind of went away from that. Not having a great O-line and a 42-year-old quarterback might be a recipe for disaster, so he's going to take his licks there.
0: Yeah.
1: But I'm going to go classic football 101 here. You go on the road, you put up 24, and you play for the Pittsburgh Steelers. You're supposed to win football games when you put up 24 on the road. Steelers defense let the Steelers down yesterday, not Aaron Rodgers and that offense. Still looking good out there.
0: It's a three-star quiz on TSN 690. The baseball division series are set in both the AL and NL thanks to a Game 3 win by Atlanta yesterday and last night over Philadelphia.
11: Oh, one and a high drive to right field. Way on back, ascending to the heavens, and gone! A two-run homer. Ozzie looks to the dugout and says, let's go right now. It's 5-0 Braves.
0: So the division matchups are set in Major League Baseball. Simon Salikas, are you cheering for or rooting against the LA Dodgers?
1: So the LA Dodgers, one of the lowest moments of sports in my life. And that was when Rick Monday went yard at the Big O. So, but I respect that. The guy just went yard. It's what he does. I've never hated the Dodgers for a second. I've actually liked the Dodgers. Maybe it was my connection to the Lakers and stuff like that. Eric Karros, you know, like him at first base being of Hellenic descent. Chavez Ravine, Fernando Mania. I am on Team Dodger, Sean, and proud to say that I was cheering for them last year in the World Series as well. I think also,
0: yeah, go ahead.
1: Arguably one of the most beautiful uniforms in all of sport.
0: Good take. A rare good take from Simon on the quiz.
1: That's uncalled for and unprovoked.
0: George, please, are you cheering for or rooting against the LA Dodgers?
9: Yeah, I don't even like to take as the Rick Monday thing. I broke a franchise, so I don't know, you know. Maybe shouldn't have put Steve Rogers out there. I don't know. Anyways, hindsight 50-50 or 20-20, whichever way you want to go. I'll say, you know, the field versus the Dodgers is an interesting take for Major League Baseball in the last 3 years. Anybody but the Dodgers at this point. I am not a fan, although, you know, you did name some really cool stuff that the Dodgers have done. I'll name Hideki Anomo too, as well. There was Hideki Mania for a while. I believe that was his name, the Japanese pitcher that came over. But I don't know. The Dodgers just seem to me to have broken the code in baseball. They're like, we're going to get the best players.
1: Just did that? Like today,
0: Yankees were the evil empire.
1: The Yankees needed a first baseman. They went and got Tino Martinez. They needed somebody to right field. They went and got Paul O'Neill.
9: Let me finish my point. There's
0: Simon, please.
1: Come on.
9: The thing I hate about the Dodgers the most, they have the best farm system, too.
1: And that's the part we have to respect. I was going to say
9: they have the
1: number
9: baseball here.
1: Number two farm system in baseball, and they blow money.
9: It's crazy. Simon, they've broken baseball. Wow. Like, they have the best players. Yes, the Yankees have done it, and the Red Sox did it, and other teams have bought the best players, but how do you get the best farm system, too? How do you do this? This is terrible.
1: You got smart people running your organization, man. That's what it is.
0: Let's get the party started, boys.
1: Oh, no. Oh, no. What is going on?
0: You know, when I was in high school,
1: yes,
0: I went to a very heavily Greek populated high school.
1: Uh-huh.
0: You know, shout out to all my Greek friends. Taught me a lot about the culture. Love the culture.
1: Uh-huh.
0: Love the food. Definitely a bucket list country to visit for me. Hope to check that off next summer, you know. But I'll always remember because there were so many. For example, when the Easter would roll around.
1: Yes.
0: I still had to go to school. But you know what actually occurred? The student body was decimated because everyone would be home celebrating their Easter with their family. Mm-hmm. We basically just sat in a classroom and did nothing all day, right?
1: Mm-hmm.
0: And I always remember, once I got into like grade 10, grade 11, the posters up for Bouzouki nights at various establishments in Montreal.
1: All right.
0: I got an early taste of that.
1: I've
0: never got to experience a Bouzouki night personally.
1: You sure? They're still going on.
0: But I have experienced the beautiful culinary delights that our Greek friends are so proud of. Oh, when this slaps, doesn't it? I know Simon appreciates when I play more modern
1: Greek
0: music.
1: I'm very happy because if it was Jimmy G, he'd be playing the song from Zorba the Greek.
0: That's right. Yeah. Let me ask you something, George. When you're at a Greek restaurant for a succulent sit-down meal, and you're leading pork brochette or the gyro plate, which one is the better call, George?
9: This is the $100,000 question. I gotta say, I'm particular to the gyro plate myself, and I'll say something. Montreal does it right. Okay,
1: oh, yeah?
9: There's a lot of places in Greece that are fantastic, crazy, but here in Montreal, we do it good. Like the Greeks that are here, really give you a authentic taste of the motherland. So. Euro plate all day, every day. Let's do it.
0: Yeah. The Greeks know how to run a restaurant.
1: That's the word. Depending on who you ask. Yeah. That's a shot at somebody out in the West Island. We'll leave it alone.
9: Fire.
1: I was told by somebody running a restaurant on the West Island.
0: Yeah.
1: We don't. But anyways.
0: Simon very hostile with it. Now, George, if you read body language, he has his arms crossed across his chest.
9: No,
0: yeah,
9: no. You know, it's hostility 101.
0: Hostility 101. The pork brochette or the gyro plate, the better option to choose. Because I do like the brochettes quite a bit.
1: Believe it or not, I'm not gonna say I'm one of the few, but my cousins were here, my niece was here from Australia with her husband, so we went out like 15, 20 people. And you very limited to the number of people that had a brochette.
0: Yeah.
1: Except for this guy. I'm a fan. I am a fan.
0: I love the gyro, though. I do.
9: Aaron Rodgers of Greek food.
1: Yes. I like my gyro wrapped in a pita. I'm not a big loose meat gyro guy. So when it comes to, if we're going to have it loose, stick it on a stick there give it to me and as a brochette, s'il vous plaît. You know,
9: so interesting fact, I want to throw it here, Sean. When you do go to Greece, if you get the loose meat down near the Acropolis, you can sit down and eat and everything. But if you get with the pita, because it's less expensive, you can't sit down and eat it at most restaurants.
0: Oh, no kidding. Oh, it's a walk-away takeaway.
1: I've never seen that. But
0: because I've been looking at Greek spots to go to. Yeah. And I guess so.
1: City or in Greece?
0: In the country of Greece, should have said.
1: Yeah.
0: And I guess so. My Instagram is now filled with places to go. And obviously, I've never been there, but I got to tell you, based on what I've seen on Instagram, which isn't everything, but it's something.
1: Yeah.
0: The Crete looks to me like
1: it's tops.
0: In terms of the food, I'm like, oh my God.
1: No better place.
0: I don't know if I want to go anywhere else.
1: There's no better place.
0: Yeah. I apologize if I don't want to offend anybody for people that aren't from Crete or whatever. Yeah. But
1: there's a lot of great places, and then there's one that sits at the top. Somebody has to be at the top. I apologize to those who, unlike me, are not Cretan.
0: Yeah.
1: Sorry.
0: Where's George? George, where are you from?
9: I am not from Crete. I'm from Samos and a part of Sparta. So
1: very nice. Nice places, of course. Beautiful places. But
9: they're not Crete. I have to see Crete's beautiful food.
1: It is.
9: Great, so
1: it is a very nice place.
9: I'm not going to knock Crete in any way. They're a fantastic place.
1: Who's singing this, Sean?
0: I don't know, but I think it's you and your wife on the phone.
1: You did that at Top Greek Mix 2026. Liu. Okay, maybe. I don't know who this is. It's a very nice song.
0: You want me to send this to my mixtape? I listened to this on my way to work today.
1: That's amazing. I got to give you a couple of bangers then, Sean.
0: George Caparis from the Stardust Podcast. Thanks for having some fun with us today, brother.
9: Thank you, gentlemen.
1: Thanks, George.
9: Weekend.
0: Go Bears.
1: Starters back this Saturday and Sunday.
0: Oh, look at you guys. Finally back to
1: when
0: work.
1: When the Habs get back to work, Vrionis and Salikas get back to work. That's how we do this. So looking forward. George Julie joins us on Saturdays for Habs Breakfast at 10:35. Brian Wild will be joining us on Sundays at 10:35. Looking forward to being in on the weekend. As Sean said, what a weekend of athletics we got coming up. Crank it up, Shawnee.
0: You know this song?
1: I don't.
0: Okay.
1: I don't. This is new. He's talking about falling in love, Sean. Sean Starr. Simon Tlegas and Sean Starr. This is the morning show on TSN 690. Let's get into a little Habs talk right after this. Little Habs breakfast. Don't forget Darren Dreger from TSN at 8:35.
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13: We have a stall on the eastbound Metropolitan at Iberville, but volume is pretty light. It's heavier on the westbound side of the Met from Vio into Decarie. Eastbound Trans-Canada to Bord Decarie South is at Côte de Liesse, and southbound Decarie heavy to Jean Talon. Northbound Decarie just slows at the Côte Saint-Catherine entrance. Eastbound 20 slows in Lachine at 32nd Avenue. 13 south to Bord the 20 is from Hickmore, and it's starting to slow on the up-ramps for Mercier and Champlain bridges. 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
1: Welcome back to The Morning Show. Simon Slickus and Sean Starr. Terrible news for everyone, for those out there. Sean Starr has officially canceled his golf match for today. Thoughts and
0: supposed
1: prayers.
0: To play around like 11:30-ish. No. And like,
1: well, the fact that you can play tomorrow.
0: It's raining. Yeah, but now I'm playing like once a week, you know?
1: No.
0: Last time I played was Saturday. I'm going to play tomorrow.
1: Wow.
0: Yeah.
1: Wow.
0: Yeah.
1: Still good at golf?
0: I don't know if I was ever good. I'm okay. I'm disappointed to me and my family. I bring shame.
1: That might be a little bit...
0: You know. I say I have a nice golf cart. At least I have that.
1: That's all that really matters.
0: I have a little... like a manette there, you know? The manettes.
1: Oh, my goodness gracious. Really?
0: Yeah. You know, when I hit the green, I walk... like a PGA guy, I walk up to the green with my putter, you know?
1: That's nice. I like that. Just off topic here, did you enjoy the President's Cup? It was pretty good on Sunday. Just doesn't have the flair, eh?
0: You know, I was not, even though, you know, the Americans won on Thursday and then the international side swept them on Friday and still took a 3-4 point lead going into Sunday. I had no belief in the internationals on Sunday
1: one
0: in the
1: on
0: singles.
1: One.
0: I think the Americans went 9-2-1?
1: Not much.
0: On Sunday in the 12 matches. I don't know. In all honesty, as much as I like, I watched some of the Corn Ferry yesterday on the Golf Channel. Like, I love watching live golf and everything else. So I'm not choosing my words carefully with what I'm going to say next.
1: Fantastic.
0: I wouldn't lose any sleep if they said, you know what, we're done competing in the President's Cup.
1: No.
0: Yeah, I don't need it in my life. It's irrelevant. It's not exciting. It doesn't really move the needle. It's not even a competition. Do you know how many times in the history of the President's Cup, and we're not talking like steep Ryder Cup level history, right? But it's been around for decades. You know how many times the international side has won this thing? Don't worry. One.
1: I was going to say twice.
0: One. Yeah. And they've tied once. A gentleman's agreement. You know? Like, it's not a competition, Simon.
1: No, at some point, it's the hammer and the nail.
0: It's not Europe, you know?
1: Well, I think it's not the part that there's just... what made the Ryder Cup special last time, was it Bethpage Black, Sean? Was that what it was? The course? Bethpage? The one that just...
0: The Ryder Cup, yeah.
1: We saw it, right? The animosity, the yelling, the screaming, as much as it's not a proper place for golf, but it brought people, its storylines.
0: Yeah.
1: You know, the Europeans got rowdy, the Americans got rowdier. Yes, if you're trying to compare Ryder Cup to the President's Cup, it's simply not just the same level of... unfortunate, there's not enough level of dislike. Although I watched, like, Full Swing on Netflix... And these guys that, you know, can't stand each other during the Ryder Cup are literally sharing, like, cabs, Ubers to get back home together. Best of friends hanging out all the time. Yeah, so I just watched. It was, you know what, Sean? It was nice to see some pretty good golf.
0: Well, that,
1: in September
0: that, that's
1: on my television.
0: That's
1: yes.
0: undeniable. Yeah. That's undeniable.
1: Like Taylor putt there from...
0: he is money.
1: He is money. Yeah, that putt from like 50
0: like he
1: feet
0: is,
1: or something.
0: Whatever he is, Corey Connors is the opposite.
1: At putting.
0: This poor guy. Something. I mean, you got to figure... You got to figure this out. Get a teacher. Bear down. Figure out. Because the 3 5-footers that... You know, he's such a wonderful player, Connors.
1: It's great. Well, ball striker.
0: One of the best iron players, right?
1: Best iron players.
0: But
1: struggles of the putting.
0: Wow.
1: Story of my life.
0: Goes to show you, right? Like I've had the chance more so in the past than these days. But, you know, we used to get invited. We used to play a lot of tournaments, corporate tournaments and stuff like that. I've had the chance to play a few pro-ams with professional golfers. And the one thing that always has stayed with me after those experiences was everybody hits the ball at that level a country mile. They hit it a ton. They're good iron players and everything else. And as we talk about Corey Connors, it brings the point home. You know where the difference is? Difference is on a green. Mm-hmm. All day, every day. All day.
1: Well, one of the greatest golfers ever, Rory McIlroy, there was a point of his career where he was terrible with the putter.
0: Yes.
1: Right?
0: And yes.
1: Still not, I would imagine, his least favorite club in the bag. No? From the way you see him hit the driver and the way you see Rory hit his irons, I would imagine his putter is his least favorite choice.
0: And ironically, he's won back-to-back green jackets.
1: That's pretty impressive, eh?
0: Right?
1: Well, you're supposed to be a good putter to do that. Yeah, welcome to sport. Simon Slickers and Sean Starr, Habs Breakfast, right after this.
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34: 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The Morning Show with Connor McKenna and Sean Starr. Habs Talk, NFL, baseball, and whatever Connor and Sean were arguing about 5 minutes before the microphones came on. 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
7: Nylander, one last try. That's wide of the net, and the Habs hang on. And that'll be all for the season opener as we get a big pileup in front of the Montreal goalmouth.
8: John Tavares is pushed Dobesh back. Dobesh did not react well to that. Gave him a little bit of shot, and Tavares came right back with a push.
7: So a couple more fireworks to punctuate this game tonight as the Montreal Canadiens head to Toronto for the season opener and take 2 points away for the Toronto Maple Leafs as they win this one by a 3-2 final.
1: Victor Finley, JP O'Connor with the call. Last time we heard the Habs on a TSN 690, 3-2 winners versus the Toronto Maple Leafs. Tomorrow, again, a game day here on a TSN 690. Sean, I would imagine I'm listening to you guys throughout the day here on TSN 690, listening to you and Connor on the morning show. I know that the Florian Jacque was not in the lineup. I don't expect any changes from a winning
0: lineup. Yeah, same. I wouldn't.
1: I don't think anybody had a bad game, really. Bad game? I don't think so.
0: I mean, if you want to be harsh,
1: go ahead.
0: You know, Nick Suzuki, Cole Caulfield didn't have a great game.
1: Correct. They're not sitting.
0: You know?
1: Yes, yeah. Move on to the next one, please. Yes.
0: I didn't like Alex Texier's penalty. I think if he does more of that,
1: that's a dangerous spot for Alex Texier.
0: Well, Connor and I were talking about that exact moment. That was, I think Connor called it a circle moment, where you would look back and circle
1: that
0: moment
1: again,
0: and thinking, what if Toronto had scored on that power play? They didn't, right? Canadiens went 3-for-3 shorthanded on Tuesday night, but that was one of those, uh-oh. Yeah, you make bad decisions on the ice like that again. That's how you get out.
1: Yes.
0: But I going into tomorrow night, I wouldn't make a change, no.
1: I don't think so. Not in game number two.
0: And then there's the home opener, you know? It's like, I think Thursday's the night they played Nashville.
1: Tuesday's the home opener?
0: Yeah, Carolina.
1: Oh.
0: Yeah, Saturday, Pittsburgh. Tuesday, Carolina. It's the first. Tuesday begins a 4-game homestand for the Habs, and then they host Nashville, and maybe future Canadian Ryan O'Reilly on Thursday.
1: Oh boy, I still love that. Eh? Good for you,
0: man. He'd be a great stopgap. Oh, he'd be so good.
1: See what?
0: But the maybe Thursday. Thursday would be the night. Maybe you see maybe one or two. I expect you see one. I would think Jakub Dobesh probably doesn't play Thursday, but do you see anything beyond that? Does Engstrom get in? Does Florian get in? I think Thursday's the likely landing spot for at least one lineup change.
1: Listen, again, I love that you brought up the Texier. I don't think his game is bad. Well, you're right. That was an absolute terrible penalty. And that might be a reason why you find yourself, you know, maybe as a 13th forward some nights.
0: Yes.
1: You just can't take that penalty. But just an overall, you're right. I think Nick Suzuki, Cole Caulfield, Chris Kreider, not their best game. Also got to give a little bit of respect to the matchup that they had. Again, they went up against the Leafs' top line. That line can get the better of you sometimes.
0: Yeah.
1: The Chris Kreider, talking about Chris Kreider yesterday, Aaron Ward.
10: They have the luxury in Montreal of not having to worry about Kreider. It's not like you're inserting a guy into the lineup that is young, hasn't experienced a ton. Like, he's played and can adapt to just about any player. And so as a coaching staff, not only am I looking for him to lead, and it doesn't have to have a letter on his jersey. He can lead in performance, and he can lead in the kind of intangible areas. But I also am not second-guessing anything he does. He'll figure it out.
1: Was it the mamas and the papas in the background?
0: I don't know. I was actually listening to the insider. I wasn't listening to the background. I was paying attention to what Aaron Ward was saying.
1: All the leaves are running. It's what I kind of got in the background.
0: I'm glad that's what you took away from that.
1: It's not what I took away. I was taking away everything Aaron said, but I'm just saying.
0: Yeah.
1: I could do two things. What?
0: Good for you for dispelling the stereotype.
1: Again, they picked up the W. That is the big thing.
0: Yeah.
1: And again, I think, Sean, I think you've mentioned this before. We've seen on the football side as well. This is what you're going to get at the beginning of the year. You're going to get guys not getting off the good starts. You're going to see 9-7 maybe honky games as we saw last night. These guys are down 2-3 games in preseason. Like, I know we're thrilled about it, fact that there's not a lot of preseason hockey, but there's an element there that it might just take some things a little bit longer. Now, what does that mean? Well, if we went back to the old ways, there might have been two more games for Chris Kreider, Nick Suzuki, and Cole Caulfield to play exhibition hockey, right?
0: I agree.
1: Minutes is minutes. I get it. One is an exhibition, a preseason game, and one is the actual game.
0: Yeah.
1: But at this point, when you're putting together a line and bringing in a player that these guys have never even played with for a minute, maybe the lack of preseason hurts you just a
0: little. I understand. And listen, I mean, they won that game on Tuesday, and winning is fine. And I think it allows for patience to develop and everything else. What's interesting to me is you know, they're going to play Pittsburgh on Saturday. The Penguins absolutely embarrassed the Flyers in the Flyers opener, 7-0 this week. So they're playing, you know, should be a good game tomorrow night, no doubt, right? But I wonder about the fact that the coaching staff decided to break up one of the most dominant lines in the game, an established line with Slavkovsky next to Suzuki and Caulfield. I wonder about the thought behind, okay, yeah, let's let it grow to your point. You know, no one's killing Nick Suzuki or Cole Caulfield or Lane Hutson for having subpar performances based on what we've seen and how these guys play. Like, no one's saying that here on this show, but how patient is the coaching staff going to be to allow the sample size to grow where you feel comfortable enough to ultimately make an educated decision on keep it going or it's time to move Slav back up and really get it going at a higher level? It'll be interesting to see. I don't know. I mean, I wasn't in favor of breaking up the top line, you know, from...
1: I think you can have that luxury now a little bit, don't know.
0: Yeah, but for you, the way I looked at it, obviously, I mean, I guess you disagree, but the way I chose to look at it was, as you move along, like, you want to check boxes of things off your to-do list. And for me, do I have a number one center? Yes. Do I have a premier goal scorer? Yes. Do I have, you know, great talent on the blue line? Yes. Have I found a number one goaltender? Yes. Do I have a number one line? Yes. Let's move on to the next thing. Let's give Demidov a running guy. Let's see if they can get something going there. Let's try to find the 2C. Those boxes remain unchecked. So that's just the only way I was going through it in my mind. But listen, at the end of all of this, you know, I guess I sound like a fool because I'm disagreeing with a regime, a front office, and a coaching staff that has done unbelievably great things. Unbelievably great things. So clearly they know what they're doing. I just happen to just look at it a different way.
1: The way I look at it a little bit, Sean, is you look around, I think you would agree with the sentiment that the Atlantic Division is probably the best division in hockey, right?
0: I don't think it's as lopsided as a lot of people believe
1: it
0: to be.
1: 1-5?
0: Yeah, but then I can go to you just to counter. I don't want to drag this on longer than we need to. Yes, the Atlantic Division obviously is crazy, okay? But what if I told you this division had Colorado, Minnesota, Dallas in it, and Utah, which is a pretty good team too? I mean, the Central Division is right. I give the edge to the Atlantic, but I don't think they'd run away with it. Okay. I think the Central is incredibly crazy.
1: Fair enough. I just think that you look at the matchups in the Atlantic Division, and I don't know sometimes maybe putting that top line together. I think sometimes you might be better off having a little bit more balance in your lines in the Atlantic Division, considering the matchup that you might be getting on that night. So maybe the coach wants to spread it out. But again, this is when you do it, right? Game 1 and 2, you try to figure things out.
0: Fine.
1: But it's funny, Sean, because we are, and I've said this before, I don't know when that day will come, but it's the day will come that they'll have to move somebody back onto that top line, and it may not be Slav. We're going to live in a world where Nick Suzuki is going to be running with Ivan Demidov. It's happened at every level of hockey.
0: I think we're years away from that.
1: Or somebody's goalless drought or point drought or losses in a row, too, right? If you want to shake up
0: a line. Isn't it like the McDavid-Draisaitl effect or, you know, teams that have the luxury of having this bounty of talent that when you need a goal, like, yeah, you completely throw the lines in the air and you land on your best five guys are on the ice, right? That I get.
1: Yeah.
0: You know, but, you know, Demidov on, let's say, on the top line, you need to tell me what the second line looks like.
1: Well, you would have to think Slav, Kreider, and somebody else in the middle. Maybe not ideal, but I'm just saying that I think this is the luxury that, my point I'm trying to make is this the luxury you have, that you have five talented offensive players.
0: I know.
1: And I think you can move them around a little bit until you get something that works. Like I mentioned before, you move Slav onto that quote-unquote second line.
0: Yeah.
1: Maybe takes on a different role going forward. Spoke about players not having bad nights on a Tuesday night. Arpin Basu talking about this guy.
9: But yeah, I think he's well aware and the team's well aware that the issue with him is that he's got to do it every night. So we'll see what version of him we see on Saturday. But the version of him that we saw on Tuesday was very encouraging. I mean, that's really the way he has to play to be valuable to this team. And he's at a point where, for the betterment of his own hockey career, whether it's here or somewhere else, he's got to play like that, you know, 70 times this season. So he's got one in the book. He's got a long way to go to get to that number. But got to stay healthy. And when he's healthy, he's got to look like the version we saw on Tuesday.
1: Arpin Basu, regular contributor here on Mondays on the Morning Show and on Wednesday or Thursdays with the Drive Show. Of course, Arpin from The Athletic, part of the Basu Gaudet podcast, talking about Kirby Doc, Sean. And I think that's what people wanted to see when it came to Kirby Doc. I think if you're a member of Habs Nation and you're still waiting for that moment for Kirby Doc to become a 25-goal guy, a 20-goal guy, a 45, 50, 55-point guy, I don't think that's where it is right now. Maybe if things go really, really well in his career and he kind of a slight rebirth here, he can get back to those point totals. But I think what Habs fans want to be, because I know people are critical, Habs fans are critical of Kirby Doc, they want to see that compete level. They want to see him move in and around the ice. And I think on Tuesday night, that's what they got from Kirby Doc. So some of the question marks going into this season, what do you get from your bottom six? Will you get enough contributions from your bottom six? Well, after game number one, the bottom six was exactly what
0: yes.
1: the hockey doctors
0: 100%.

0: Never played in the NHL, having started against the Canadians. 4-2 win for whoever the other guy was.
1: Listen, you know, we talk about Kirby Dach, you know, adding to the depth, right? You know, doesn't get a ton of minutes. I think he played 11 and change on Tuesday.
0: That's where it is.
1: But, you know, everyone, you know, talking about Kirby Dach's game, and rightfully so. Like, he out-muscles Darren Radish, wins a puck battle there, gets it to the net. Josh Anderson with the great hand-eye coordination. Boom, Canadians are back in the game, right? Just good stuff across the board. You know, and that's it. You know, you walk away from that game, it's like, oh, wow, there we go, there we go. You know, and what to pay attention to now is, okay, can 77 do that again? Can you do that again? You know, because there was part of me that wondered about, you know, where he was at in terms of how he feels about his role on the Montreal Canadiens. Like, sure, he loves being a Canadian. I think, you know, the players love him. I think there's a good relationship across the board between the rest of the team and Kirby and how Kirby feels about his teammates. I think it's all good. But going from, you know, a third overall pick to a guy with this top six potential, that I think that conversation has quieted down for a lot of people. And now, you know, has he settled into, you know, his identity as what his role will be under Martin St-Louis on the Canadiens? And can he execute on that? So to me, he's a fascinating player to see. Okay, yeah, Tuesday was a good game. Two thumbs up. Good reviews across the board. But now what's Saturday? What's his game going to look like on Saturday?
2: Again, when it comes to the fans, I think fans that are waiting him to put up points and being overly critical of him, yeah, I can see why other fans push back on those fans. But I don't think fan will push back on fan who doesn't see their player compete at a certain level. I think that's any sport, any level, players want to see that compete factor. And Kirby Dach brought it on Tuesday. We'll see if that continues.
1: Yeah, yeah.
2: So like what I saw from the bottom six, Sean. Also, before I get one more clip here talking about what the Canadiens should do against the Penguins from Pierre Maguire, the penalty kill was nice. Because the one thing, I went out on Saturday night, shout out to the gang at Elixir in Laval, and they had the hockey matches on the television, right? So they had the Ottawa split squad games.
1: Yeah.
2: And hard to focus on both games, having dinner, blah, blah, blah.
1: That's impossible. Yeah.
2: But the one takeaway from that night was, and I happened to get back in the car right around the Del Mar Canadiens postgame show, and the penalty killing, which was very bad throughout the preseason, specifically on Saturday
1: night. Goals in two cities.
2: It's hard to do.
1: It's crazy.
2: Yeah, it's hard to do. So I thought, and a power play, I don't know what the Leafs' power play will look at after 84 games, but on paper, they have what has the makings of an outstanding power play, right? On paper, at least. How it plays out, we don't know. But on paper, they look like they should have a good one. On the road, I thought the penalty killing quietly would be a big part of the Canadian story at the beginning of this year. You just want to get it right off the beginning. And then, you know, your number starts to look better. Your percentage of kills looks better. Thought that was a massive storyline coming out of Saturday. The W was massive. The fact that the penalty killing didn't give up any goals.
1: Yes.
2: Habs getting ready for the Pittsburgh Penguins and Sidney Crosby on Saturday night here on TSN 690.
3: What's interesting about, we talk about Marty and what he wants to do and has to do, I just think they should revisit whether they're going to play Suzuki, Caulfield, and Kreider against other teams' top lines. I think at some point you give them a break and you devise a checking line with Anderson and Evans and, I don't know, choose whomever else you want on the other wing, your choice. But I'd have Evans and Anderson as two of the three guys. And give those guys a little break and let them go play. Let them go play offense.
2: Nice. They see the bottom six maybe contributing. Should be fun, man. Any matchup versus Sidney Crosby on a Saturday night. Very nice. Still call it the Igloo?
1: I think so. I don't know.
2: I think it was Mellon Arena for a while, no?
1: Can't keep up.
2: I think it was the Igloo.
1: It's a great arena nickname.
2: That's
1: for where the Penguins play.
2: Arguably,
1: like, it's
2: might
1: perfect.
2: Yes.
1: Perfect.
2: I think it's fantastic. Yes.
1: What were they calling the Bell Center? Like the phone booth or something?
2: Yeah, that was it.
1: Which is lost on, you know, I don't know, fans of your daughter's age. What's a phone booth?
2: Yeah, seriously.
1: Right?
2: Last time you used a phone booth.
1: What?
2: Yeah.
1: I don't know. I can't even think of the last time I went into a phone booth.
2: Does anybody know how much is a phone call in a phone booth nowadays? I remember 25 cents.
1: Me too, 25 cents.
2: Is it still that? It should be 5 because you're not getting any
1: business. I remember back in the day when, like, we used to go out with buddies, you know, go to the city. My mom was like, here's a quarter. If you need to make a call, you need to call me or whatever. But yeah, no, it was always 25 cents for me. I'm surprised.

0: surprised. I mean, you're so much older than me. I'm surprised it was 25 cents for you, too.
1: You're an idiot. 25 cents. It's always been 25 cents. Maybe you used to check to see if there's a quarter in there.
0: Yeah. I remember the feeling when you would...
1: The jackpot.
0: Yeah.
1: There's 25 cents in there.
0: I remember I got one at the Biftec when I was a kid. Because I always used to check. I always used to check.
1: What?
0: And then
1: the Biftec downtown? Sorry.
0: On Côte d'Elias.
1: On Côte d'Elias? Yeah. There was a phone?
0: Yeah, when you walked in, when you parked in the back.
1: Yeah.
0: And you walked in the back entrance, so you had to walk past the butcher. And,
1: yes.
0: And where they sold the milfoys there.
1: Oh,
0: best milfoy in the world.
1: Tops.
0: Best milfoy in the world was
1: Tops.
0: At the Biftec.
1: Yeah.
0: They had payphones. They had payphones along the wall. And,
1: I don't remember.
0: I always checked. And I always remember the one time there it was, you'd stick your finger in the little coin slot.
1: And that was
0: and then
1: it.
0: You feel the quarter on your fingertip. Like, oh!
1: Home.
0: Oh!
1: What can you get at Biftec for a quarter back then?
0: And then you go to the little candy jar at the hostess desk, Those little delicious mints there.
1: The things you turn there, the round ones.
0: Yeah.
1: Good times, my friend. If anybody would...
0: Bro, that milfoy at the Biftec was lights out.
1: It was very, very good. Yeah. Very good. Man.
0: I love the Biftec.
1: Côte d'Elias back then for restaurants and stuff was hopping.
0: Mother Tucker?
1: Mother Tucker.
0: Mother Tucker had the roast beef.
1: The golf, the outdoor venue as a driving range.
0: Golf gardens.
1: Yeah. I'm just saying that area. Like now it's very industrial. It's very commercial. It's making its money, right? Like leads up to the airport. So that's what it is.
0: What about, remember Le Père Gédéon?
1: I remember that name. I don't know what you're talking about. What was Le Père Gédéon?
0: Come on.
1: I've heard that name a thousand times.
0: Serveur Sexy.
1: No!
0: Come on, bro.
1: Yes.
0: We used to go after hockey games. We used to play Bonaventure.
1: That was inside the rink.
0: And exactly.
1: Yes.
0: And you'd go there. I remember, playing hockey sometimes very early in the morning, and then we'd slide into the Père Gédéon for a quick breakfast, and there'd be, God bless her, this waitress in a thong bikini.
1: Oh,
0: it's like serving tall Labatts,
1: I knew I remember the name.
0: Oh, man.
1: I knew I remember the name.
0: It was a time growing up in this city.
1: Yeah,
0: once,
1: I'm just
0: once
1: saying,
0: upon
1: like,
0: a time.
1: Not like the way the Côte d'Elias looks now. I get it, very industrial. But at the time, that was, I guess the bowling alley is still there. And that's kind of.
0: What bowl? Laurentian Lanes?
1: Yeah.
0: Still there?
1: Well, right there.
0: Wow.
1: Drove by it yesterday. Yeah. But I remember that back in the day,
0: old
1: man radio, like that Côte d'Elias stretch,
0: I understand.
1: Which runs through Dorval or Saint Laurent, depending on where you are.
0: Well, you took it to go to the airport, right?
1: Yeah, that place was hopping with restaurants, driving ranges.
0: Remember, J.D. Car Stereo?
1: J.D. Car Stereo. I wasn't a J.D. Car Stereo guy. Shout out to I don't know where they are anymore. I don't remember the name, but you remember because you saw it a thousand times.
0: Yeah.
1: Right at the tip of the... La Chapelle Bridge on the Laval side. There was an auto...
0: Club Sélection?
1: No.
0: Right.
1: No, Sean. Auto Acoustic, maybe?
0: Yes! That place,
1: Yeah, that
0: man.
1: Was right at the base,
0: I know.
1: At the tip of the La
0: there
1: Chapelle
0: was
1: Bridge.
0: Nice cars there, too. And
1: Good stuff.
0: Chinois across the street.
1: Good times, just to get my 6x9 speakers from there.
0: Oh, man, the days. Oh, the days of the subwoofer in the trunk.
1: Oh, boy.
0: Oh.
1: Simon Slikas and Sean Starr, this is The Morning Show on TSN 690 from TSN. Darren Dreger, right after this.
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5: It's heavy on the Met West. From Penefin to DeCary, eastbound Trans-Canada slows at Cavendish to board DeCary South. Southbound DeCary just heavy to Jean Talon. And on northbound DeCary, just slows a touch at Sherbrooke, then it opens up. On the eastbound 20, it slows in Lachine at 32nd Avenue, also heavy before St. John's. 20 West slows at Angrignon to Ville-Saint-Pierre. In from the South Shore, spans are in pretty good shape. And heading in from Laval, 13 southbound just slows at Saint-Martin. Canada Post is standing strong with Canadian businesses with solutions to help support you. 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I'm Debbie Marcellos from the CJAD 800 Traffic Center.
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23: I don't think you ever stop learning. I mean, something comes up all the time, but like I said, I don't pay that much attention to the X's and O's anymore. But I listen to the coaches when they speak at their press conferences, and I kind of see where their head is. I have a good feel. Those who are a little bit selfish and those that really care about the players and want them to get better. So I'm more about how they're leading than what they're leading, what the plays they're running, or whether they're winning or losing.
1: Former head coach of the Chicago Bears
0: in
1: town yesterday, Mark Trestman. If you're a football junkie like myself, yesterday, the drive show out there celebrating with the Montreal Alouettes their 80th anniversary, hearing some guys like Wally Buono and Johnny Rogers on this radio station was fantastic. But a guy that I thoroughly enjoyed, I thought his tenure with the Bears was not as bad as Bears fans made it out to be, Mark Trestman. Sean, when we talk about great coaches in this city, and of course we always lean to the hockey coaches who have had success in the city, perhaps the soccer coaches that have had success in the city, the baseball coaches that had somewhat success in the city, but Mark Trestman, great to hear him, TSN 690. The man is a two-time Grey Cup champion, and back in the city. Looked very nice. Saw it on the socials yesterday, saw it on Instagram and on Twitter, the 80th anniversary for the Alouettes, some of the biggest names back in town. Nice to see, man. Nice to see. Got a little bit of an invite, but it was a little bit late. Wasn't able to make it. I would have liked to make it as well. Also, talking about Johnny Rogers. For those who don't know, one of the best kick return men in the National Football League and in college, and he decides to pick up and come to the Canadian Football League. That's the world that we were living in back then. The guys were leaving the States to come play in the Canadian Football League. Obviously now a little bit quite different. But I love the fact that Menelik talked about, you know, his time here on sports radio in the city is going on four decades or so. Spoke about how Johnny Rogers, without question, the coolest Montreal athlete ever. If I were to ask you who the coolest Montreal athlete ever was, coolest.
24: And Bob Gibson.
1: Sorry. That was Johnny Rogers. I'll get that
0: coolest,
1: in the same.
0: Coolest, huh?
1: The coolest. It's a good question of the day. We ask hot topic for Gallo and Campbell. Coolest. Who is cool, Sean? Pascual Perez, a little bit past cool. Too much. Too heavy.
0: Too much sauce.
1: When you have too much sauce, it doesn't make you cool anymore.
0: Cool. I don't know. I think if Tim Raines is one cool guy, you know?
1: Gary Carter, too proper to be cool?
0: No. Whatever the opposite of that is, not Gary Carter cool. For me.
1: Flower was cool. Flower smokes cigarettes between periods. That makes you cool, man.
0: Yeah, Guy Lafleur is a great answer, man.
1: That makes you cool,
0: Guy Lafleur is a great answer. He's a rock star.
1: Yeah.
0: He was a rock star. Yeah.
1: The Flower?
0: I think that might be the right answer.
1: I'm trying to think.
0: Johnny Rogers, you got to be as of a certain age.
1: Yeah, no, for sure.
0: For
1: most of our listeners, they don't have no idea who Johnny Rogers is. They changed rules in the Canadian Football League to appeal to Johnny Rogers.
0: Guy Lafleur is a great answer.
1: Flower was cool.
0: Yeah.
1: Told us that.
0: Bro, the guy had to...
1: Told you every night. We party every night.
0: He had a music. He released music.
1: Oh, man. Cool. Pedro was a little bit cool.
0: Yeah.
1: No?
0: I mean, I don't want to confuse cool with dominant. You had to have both the marriage, right? You had to have the...
1: Cool. OC was cool. Orlando Cabrera was cool.
0: OC, I loved OC.
1: Yeah, OC was OC, cool.
0: OC was a, yes.
1: OC was a cool cat.
0: But it's hard for me to think of anyone cooler than Guy Lafleur.
1: I got OC. That's it. Orlando Cabrera was cool. The jersey, the flow at the plate. This is Guy Lafleur music. This is amazing.
0: It's better than Eddie Murphy, Party Every Night.
1: Party All the Time. You bet Rick James $100,000 that he couldn't create a number one hit. And then Rick James created for him, which is kind of weird.
0: Right, right.
1: And then he had to, Rick James had to pay $100,000
2: to Eddie.
1: Oh, yeah.
2: Il faut que tu saches quand t'en servir.
0: What's cooler than this, bro?
2: Toujours te fixer une cible quand tu pratiques tes lancers. C'est en ferme.
1: Maybe Brad Pitt, Ocean's 11.
0: I love how they just like, Guy.
1: Just talk.
0: Guy's like, I can't sing. Chante pas, moi. Chante pas. Pas capable. Laissez faire, Guy. Juste parler. On va lancer un beau beat derrière toi, là.
1: On y va.
0: On va dropper un beat.
1: On y va.
0: Juste parle. Parle.
1: Wasn't that like Eddie Murphy delirious when he was talking about Elvis?
0: Yeah.
1: Elvis was... Elvis,
0: we're going to win this race.
1: Elvis, we need a song, and the song needs to be about us winning a race. We got to win this race. Yes. Something like this, the flower, yeah.
0: Lemonade.
1: Our good friend Rick Springetti jumping in. Rodney Scott, perhaps.
0: Yeah.
1: Coolest guys. His nickname was Cool Breeze. I was not aware of that.
0: Yes.
1: I was not aware of that.
0: Yes, good call, cool Rick. Breeze.
1: He's talking hockey.
0: Yes.
1: That's amazing.
0: The song is called Marquer un but. He's talking hockey strategy with a beat, bro.
1: 94.3 would be playing this on a loop. Simon Slicka, Sean Starr, this is the morning show from TSN. Darren Dreger right after this.
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1: Welcome back to the morning show. Simon Slickus in for Connor McKenna with Sean Starr. We'll take it at 10 o'clock on what is not a lovely Friday here, but every Wednesday and every Friday at 8:35 from TSN, Darren Dreger. Darren, good morning. How are you doing?
13: I'm doing well. Good morning.
1: Darren, so yesterday, I saw the piece yesterday. I was watching TSN, watching my telly, Kevin Chevandeau. You sat down with him. From my impression, just watching on my television, you're sitting about 3 feet from the man. It just looks like to me that's a general manager that's kind of dug in, and it looks like, I'm not going to say, I don't want to use the term ugly, but just whatever. It kind of looks like it's not going to go the way I would imagine Jets fans want closure on this.
13: Well, look, he's frustrated, he being Kevin Chevalier, and equally frustrated, I'm sure, is Connor Hellebuyck, who, you know, made a business decision, a career decision, to not show up at camp and not play for his team. But as of today, Connor Hellebuyck is losing close to $39,000 per day under suspension by the Winnipeg Jets. And, you know, the one thing that everybody needs to appreciate here, goalies and the market for goalies is a difficult one. We know that Hellebuyck has trade protection. And it's creative trade protection. Would he be willing to look outside of that? Probably. In fact, I'm sure he would to a degree. I'm told that Canada is essentially a no-fly zone for Connor Hellebuyck. So, you know, now you look at it from Winnipeg's perspective, this is a team that was a veteran-laden, older team last year. I think Chevy said third oldest in the league, and now they're middle of the pack. And they're running with young horses. You know, Cole Perfetti has a new contract, but he has to take another level in his game for this team to legitimately have a playoff chance. Gabe Bilardi took a step last year. He's got to be as good and better this year. They've got Viggo Bjork coming into the National Hockey League. Right now, guys, he's scheduled to be their number two center as an 18-year-old. So they need a lot of good things to happen with their youth, and they need Stu Skinner and Clay Stevenson to find a way to give them above-average goaltending. Maybe not Hellebuyck status goaltending, but above-average. So you can appreciate the frustration from management, but I don't get the sense that the players are too worked up about it. You know, the players are just focused on what's going to happen tonight on home ice, their season opener against the Boston Bruins, and they're certainly not distracted or worrying about what Connor Hellebuyck is or isn't doing. But when this is resolved, the Jets have to find a way to bring in some help, and that's why a futures-driven trade probably isn't going to fly for Chevalier or Jets ownership.
1: And Darren, just, you know, Dylan Larkin, he's reported, you know, he's going to play. He's not getting docked any pay. Do you get, is there any point here, any sense that this might be resolved by Connor Hellebuyck coming back and playing, or that ship has completely sailed?
13: No, I don't think you can say it's completely sailed, Simon. And maybe we nationally don't spend enough time talking about that, but we don't have any indication, I've asked, as to whether or not that's reality. Certainly not probable as we, you know, get ready here in Winnipeg. I'm in Winnipeg for game one. But what if this thing drags 2-3 weeks into the regular season, drags a month into the regular season? It's pretty simple math. Like, Connor Hellebuyck has made a boatload of money in his NHL career, but who can afford to hemorrhage those kind of dollars? You know, game in and game out. But if Hellebuyck has an about face and does make that decision down the path that, okay, it's in my best interest to go back into the room, what is that going to be like? As Kyle Connor said probably a couple of weeks ago now, hey, we would welcome Hellebuyck back as long as he recommits to the team. And that might be a tough sell for Connor Hellebuyck at this point. But Winnipeg couldn't block him from doing that, right? And I think that it is a fair comparison when you bring Dylan Larkin into the equation. Because I said in the interview with Shovel Day Off yesterday, Simon, Connor Hellebuyck obviously isn't the first player to request a trade. Larkin did it. Many other players have done it. The difference here, though, is that Connor Hellebuyck is withholding his services and forced the team to suspend him while Dylan Larkin decided, no, I'm going to join my teammates. He's hurt now, but I'm going to join my teammates and I'm going to play through this with the intention I still will be traded to a destination of my choice at some point this year.
0: How realistic is, I guess, to finish up on the Winnipeg talking point here for a second, the domino effect of not settling and digging in when it comes to not bending to the point that you break, that's fine, Connor, you're gone, we just traded you for whatever, you know, about how guys like Scheifele or Connor or Vilardi or Morrissey would feel if that were actually to happen.
13: What do you mean, for him to come back?
0: No, for basically to get pennies on the dollar for Hellebuyck just to resolve this and close this file and move on. The domino effect of Scheifele putting his hand up and said, fine, get me out of here too, I'm not going through this.
13: Yeah, I think that's a fair observation. And we can't know unless it happens. And that's also why, Sean, it's an important point here. That's why management and ownership have dug in to the degree that they have. They haven't been offered anything remotely close that they would view as workable, let alone acceptable, because all of it has been futures driven. And they know that to help this team, to give this team a better chance of locking in a playoff spot, because look, all of the geniuses, myself included, you know, picked Winnipeg to be on the outside looking in. I think I had them as the second wild card in the West. And people on the panel, when we did our preview show on Monday, rolled their eyes looking at me. They just don't see it for obvious reasons. So for sure there's message sending in whatever the return is for Connor Hellebuyck, because it can't be that domino effect that you speak of. You know, up next is Josh Morrissey. Well, imagine the Winnipeg Jets without Josh Morrissey or, as you suggest, Mark Scheifele. You know, these guys are two cogs, but let's revisit history, Sean, for a moment, too. You know, Mark Chipman, the owner of the Winnipeg Jets, did a lot of research before they signed Mark Scheifele and Connor Hellebuyck to their extensions, because Winnipeg was on the cusp of looking at a rebuild. They talked to Montreal. How did it go in your rebuild process? Talk to Ottawa, talk to Detroit, and Detroit is still in it, and they are in one and probably facing another one. You know, it's incredible. Winnipeg couldn't sustain that. They recognized that. And because of the commitment from Scheifele and Connor Hellebuyck, they didn't have to embrace rebuild. Well, Mark Scheifele knows that better than anyone. So they need players in a deal for Connor Hellebuyck that can step in this lineup and help this team in the battle.
1: Looking at some big-time players in this league like Quinn Hughes, this story is going to drag across this season. Is there a date of some type, Darren, that hockey fans can keep an eye on, that when it gets to this date, things are not looking good, or if we get this certain date, there's a more probability of this happening?
13: Yeah, I think when you get towards the midpoint of the season, past the midpoint of the season, because then, Simon, we're looking at the trade deadline, right? And if we're using Quinn Hughes in Minnesota as our Exhibit A here, you know, where is Minnesota in the standings at that point? I think we all recognize Minnesota's a good team. know, they should be one of the better teams in the Western Conference. Is that the case around midpoint? You know, I don't know that Quinn Hughes isn't going to wake up one morning, you know, pick up the phone after, you know, long and lengthy conversations with his parents and his family, tell Papasan, his agent, okay, let's get this done. You know, we're having a good run here. I don't want to be more of a distraction in the second half leading up to the trade deadline. I'm more than happy to take my big money, and he is going to get big money from Minnesota or whatever team, you know, he ends up getting it from. We know that Quinn Hughes is getting paid. And I think that there's a comfort from Craig Leopold, who owns the Wild, and from Billy Guerin, the general manager there, that that's what's going to happen. That one day they're going to get that call. There's no rush in this. From Papasan, who says, okay, Quinn wants, he doesn't want to be a distraction to his team anymore. Let's close this deal. That's what everyone in Minnesota in the organization is counting on. But until it happens, we're going to continue talking about it, and we're going to conjure up ideas of why it may not happen. I think more of that will be dictated by the play on the ice.
0: And on that note, like if we tie in the Montreal Canadiens now into this conversation of where they are competitively speaking as we get through the Christmas break and closer to the trade deadline, you know, we know last year about Matthew Knies and how apparently close they were. Obviously, the Kirill Marchenko saga that lingered over the course of the summer, and the Canadiens don't land Knies or a Marchenko.
13: Yeah.
0: You know, the pattern there was they were looking for young, established players that can slot right in and be here for the foreseeable future. Have you heard anything about, would there be a change of course this season for a stopgap for, in other words, a rental-type player? Would you believe that to be in the cards at any point this year for the Canadiens, if they're competitive in the Atlantic?
13: Right. I would say that scenario would and could play out around the trade deadline. Mm-hmm. If nothing else has materialized prior to, because you're right. We sing the praises of Ken Hughes and Jeff Gorton all the time. And that's not just locally, that's across the National Hockey League. Because when you look at the work that they've done in locking down the core of the Montreal Canadiens contractually, it's masterclass. That's what it is, especially with some of these bigger deals that have emerged over the last, you know, 2 months or so, right? So Kent Hughes is going to continue to scour, right? He's going to continue to look for opportunity. Is there another forward? Is there a center that we haven't talked about that maybe surfaces? You know, the team gets closer to U.S. Thanksgiving, and they're failing. They're not going the direction that they want, and they just need something that views the way of change. Okay, well, that's where the Montreal Canadiens are going to be in a position to pounce. I'm not convinced it's a forward. We can look at center ice and recognize that there's a want and potentially a need there. We can look at what Marchenko could have provided as a big, fast winger in Montreal. Okay, well, if another player like that against magically emerges, Montreal will happily engage and will grab that piece if that piece becomes available. But what if it's a defenseman? You know, Montreal's blue line looks pretty good to me. It's formidable. It really is. But is there a defenseman that maybe presents as an upgrade, you know, in the days and the weeks ahead? I think that Ken Hughes is open to many different scenarios, but maybe the most likely would be finding that upgrade closer to or at the trade deadline by way of rental.
0: I'm not sure if you saw the clip of Sidney Crosby being asked by our colleagues on the French side from TVA Sports who Crosby thinks is the most dangerous player on the Montreal Canadiens. And his answer was Juraj Slafkovský. Is that surprising at all to you? Because it did get, obviously, got a ton of reaction. I almost swore. It got a ton of reaction in this market, right? Thinking about Cole Caulfield and Lane Hutson. I don't need to tell you, you know, who the powers are in the Canadiens, but did that answer from one of the greatest players to ever lace him up surprise you at all?
13: Yeah. Well, I didn't see it, but as you explain it to me, no, it doesn't surprise me. And that's not taking anything away from, you know, Caulfield and the other talented players that the Montreal Canadiens have. I think Sid is looking at the whole package, though, right? And, you know, when Juraj Slafkovský is on his game, and that's more consistent. I think his coming out party was, you know, in the second half of the year last year. He just had a brilliant season by most standards, right? But it's not what he's able to do creatively or in how he generates offense. It's how well he's learned to protect the puck. And, you know, this man was drafted as a huge human being, right? I remember watching him walk by me on the floor at the draft. I couldn't believe how big his lower body was at that point. And he's only gotten bigger and physically more strong. And I think that's what Crosby is talking about. Like, he is in many ways the complete package. He can push you to the outside, so that means he can defend. With his strength, he can win the puck battles, both physically and using his hockey sense and his stick and all of those things. But, yeah, then he's got an offensive skill set that can be damaging and very dangerous as well. So as we talk it through, I guess I shouldn't be overly surprised at what Crosby said.
1: Darren, Gary Bettman sat down with ESPN, and they were discussing several things. But one thing that I found interesting about Gary spoke about the no player movement. At one point, it was being used by players to protect themselves from, you know, signing a long-term deal and then, you know, overnight being picked up and shipped out to some other team. And now it's kind of shifted to it's being used for other reasons, like Kachuk, Larkin, Hellebuck, and Werenski vetoing a deal to Dallas. With the money that's being thrown around the National Hockey League, which I think we're all still trying to wrap our mind around, these incredible amount of money, you think that general managers will be taking the no trade off the table as we go forward here?
13: No, because every owner wants to win a Stanley Cup, and then that empowers the general manager to collect the best players available to him that'll make his team better and better the chances of contending for that Stanley Cup. And if that means, and especially if you draft well and develop, like, what choice do you have, Simon, right? With some of these kids now coming out of their entry-level contract, let's use San Jose as a wild example. So Macklin Celebrini comes out of his entry-level contract. You know, okay, he's too young, but, I mean, you're not going to give a special player, you know, trade protection. Of course you are. Where it's become epidemic is the majority of players now get their contracts as free agents, as restricted free agents with some leverage. Automatically they get trade protection. In a perfect world, I've had this theory thrown at me a couple of times, and the Players Association I don't think would ever go for it. But if you're a player with no trade protection or no move protection, which is the ultimate, right, and you request a trade by your team, then you eliminate that trade protection. Wow. The PA is never going to go for that. The players wouldn't want that. The agents may be okay with it because it makes their jobs somewhat easier. But, I mean, look, not that long ago, there were teams that either didn't or flat out refused to give trade protection. That's gone the way of the dodo bird. Now, the players have the hammer now. They've got the guaranteed contracts. They've got the no trade protection. And what we've seen more to the point here, and maybe it started with Quinn Hughes. It probably started before this. Now you've got those players under contract that are telling their club, in this case Hughes in Vancouver, I'm not going to sign. So if you can get a boatload of return for me to a team that I'm okay going to, then go ahead and get that done. And that's exactly what Vancouver did with Quinn Hughes. And Ottawa was basically forced to do with Brady Kachuk.
1: We heard about, you know, the players that take, you know, the general manager guy walks in, says, I want to be traded. Yeah, wave to a couple of teams. I get it. It goes both ways. Darren, always appreciate the time, man. Have a great weekend.
13: Yeah, you too, guys. Have a great weekend.
1: Darren Dreger, every Wednesday, every Friday at 8:35. It's shocking, Sean. Like, it's kind of like a new NHL, like Daniel Briere and the Philadelphia Flyers. Like, can I ask you a personal question?
0: Yes.
1: Tristan Luneau, $43.2 million yesterday, played 14 NHL games. I had to Google him.
0: Right.
1: Did you have to Google him or you knew who this guy was?
0: I didn't know, no. Not going to lie to you.
1: It's kind of crazy. I told you the stat that I saw earlier this morning. Tristan is making, in his career thus far, $200,000 less than Wayne Gretzky made in his entire career. $43 million, 14 games. Welcome to the new National Hockey League.
0: Not bad.
1: It's crazy. Simon Sligas and Sean Starr. This is the morning show on TSN 690.
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11: Yeah, it was special. 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Like I said, you know, on Tuesday or Wednesday, whenever that was, I mean, he's the best play caller, play designer, game planner I've been around. And to be able to do it, really, it was fun to do it at this stage in my career where I see the game a lot like him, and that really helps. So to be able to execute it how he sees it tonight means a lot.
12: Your boy Case Keenum, the last week's starting quarterback for the Chicago Bears. Welcome back to the Morning Show on TSN 690. Simon Tsligas and Sean Starr for this Friday edition of the Morning Show. Week number four, the National Football League already kicking off yesterday as the Cleveland Browns. Sean, I don't know if you saw this. 8-0, the Cleveland Browns in their last eight Thursday night matchups.
13: Yeah.
12: Unbeatable on Thursday nights. And I think three of them against the Pittsburgh Steelers as well in that stretch.
13: Connor was giving me the splits on Aaron Rodgers' career on Thursday nights. And the Cleveland Browns on Thursday nights. It's funny how it works. Huh?
12: They're legit on Thursday nights. Sean, I don't know you, proud member of Bears Nation, as am I. I was absolutely blown away with what I saw on Monday night. I did not expect that offense to look that crisp. I did not expect that defense to look that good.
13: Yeah.
12: And I don't want to lie to you, Eagles Nation. I didn't expect your team to be that flat either. So quite surprised with what I saw on Monday night when the Bears got the much better of the Philadelphia Eagles. Sean, I'll ask you this question.
13: Yeah.
12: Bears play Sunday, 1 p.m.
13: Yep.
12: Ben Johnson's starting quarterback is?
13: Case Keenum.
12: You have to know.
13: I think so. They're at home. They're taking on a New York Jets team that, you know, I think they're running back Hall. I'm not sure about his availability, but I think that'll be a dent for them. And listen, you know, full credit for kind of what the Jets have done here. You know, I think Geno Smith, interesting to see him back in a Jets uniform, but you know, you look at what they were able to do. They beat arguably the worst team in the NFL to open up their season, right, when they beat the Tennessee Titans.
12: Okay.
13: Kept a close game at home against Green Bay, And the Detroit Lions don't seem to bury anybody out of the chute so far this season. So they've more than held it on. I don't think it's a gimme putt by any stretch of the imagination, but everything I saw, and ultimately it's almost like you're applying the Martin St. Louis logic to Ben Johnson, that he's so good at his job that I trust.
12: Yes.
13: I trust the process in terms of the schemes they were able to put up in a game. Honestly, when Williams went out and then Tyson Bagent also within the concussion protocol, I mean, I don't know how you feel, but if you're being honest, when I looked at that situation, I'm like, well, there's an L. They're not winning this game on Monday night. They're not winning this game.
12: And if they were going to win that game, which I did not think they were going to win their game, I thought we would have seen 275 yards in rushing.
13: Yes.
12: Not Case Keenum sitting back there and dissecting Philadelphia Eagles defense, who has not looked good this year. All right, let's get to the 1 o'clock, Sean. The Patriots versus the Buffalo Bills.
13: Boy, oh boy.
12: Brock Purdy. I think right now Brock Purdy in the pole position for the league MVP. If not, Josh Allen, 1-2 right there.
13: Right there.
12: And
13: right
12: don't forget,
13: there.
12: The Bills, the Patriots got the better of the Bills last year, right? They went on to win that division.
13: Yes.
12: Patriots, all is not well with the Patriots.
13: No.
12: It's been kind of like the Packers. It hasn't been 2-3 games they've looked bad. The Patriots went into Denver last year in an AFC championship game. They did not play well. They went up against the backup, and they survived because of the backup. They did not look good in the Super Bowl. They haven't looked good for their three games thus far this year. Buffalo Bills, look, it's early in the season. They've looked great. You get the 4-0, and you press the Patriots down to 1-3.
13: Yeah.
12: I'm not telling you have the division locked down, barring injuries. Of course, anything can change. But if you're 4 weeks into an NFL season, and you're the Bills, and you have a three-game lead on the New England Patriots, I still believe, you said the Titans are the worst team in football. It's Miami Dolphins on line number two would like a word with you as well. I don't think the Jets hover. I think they'll be a better football team. I don't think they're a 500 football team.
13: Yeah.
12: The Dolphins might be the worst team in football. This is a big game for the Bills. I know it sounds silly, but you get the 4-0, they're 1-3.
13: Hey, listen, Josh Allen was so-so last week. You know,
12: found the way to win.
13: And the Patriots are on the road for the second week in a row, and you know they looked awful in Jacksonville last week. End of the day,
12: bad everything.
13: And I think that continues. I think it continues on Sunday afternoon at the brand new state-of-the-art facility they've got going in Western New York and Buffalo. I think Josh Allen has a big game. I think the Bills put up 30 points and win, and what was it, a touchdown, I think?
12: That much?
13: In the spread?
12: Yes, sir, it is.
13: I believe.
12: I just have it here open on ESPN.
13: So, yeah, I think Bills win, Bills cover.
12: Whoa.
13: Yeah.
12: 7, eh? Ain't messing around. Okay. Keep it going here, Sean. Jaguars versus the Bengals. Two teams that... The Jags looked great in week number one, and then they went into Denver.
13: Yeah.
12: I don't know what happened, Sean, because I was distracted with another football game. They had that game in cruise control.
13: Yeah.
12: By the time the game was over, the Denver Broncos got back in that game and won that game. I was a little bit surprised. Jaguars, I did watch a lot of that game. It happened to be on my telly.
13: Yeah.
12: Was the Jags and the Patriots. I was intrigued by the Drake May and Trevor Lawrence matchup. Jaguars kind of looking like the division winner they did last year. They look like the playoff team they were last year as well.
13: Agreed.
12: And the Bengals, we had our good friend George Caparis on during the quiz. He's a proud member of Bengals Nation. I don't get the Bengals. Like I don't know what. Like,
13: well, that's what I'm saying.
12: They're supposed to roll the Steelers.
13: That's what makes this team tough. And also, what about the Jaguars? Right, for example, like they beat up. We just finished talking about the Patriots game, right? The Jaguars have the best scoring defense in the National Football League going into Week 4.
12: I did not know that.
13: But now they've got the passing game against that Joe Burrow is going to bring, and I think that is going to present quite a steep challenge for the Jacksonville Jaguars defense. I mean, they're great at just punching the ball out, and obviously, I mean, you don't get to have the best scoring defense, you know, by luck. But there's something about, I think I'm just going to lean on the passing game for the Cincinnati Bengals just being too tough a challenge. Cincinnati's back home. They've been on the road for a couple of weeks, losing last week to the Pittsburgh Steelers, where I thought Aaron Rodgers looked vintage Aaron Rodgers. But I think the Bengals are going to win this game.
12: Cardinals-Giants, just for a second. J.J. McCarthy, I think I got that one right, actually, during one of the quiz we spoke about who the quarterback would be.
13: Yeah,
12: I think you had to do something. I don't think, look, Jameis Winston, we remember the funny moments and all those things, and he would throw for 35 touchdowns and 33 interceptions, but he doesn't have 35 touchdowns in him anymore, and there's a chance that he might have 33 interceptions in him, right? So I think it's a move that the Giants had to make. They kind of went and got...
13: You think we see him this weekend?
12: I don't see why not. You've had a full week of practice.
13: Like, I wouldn't start him. But maybe if things don't look great.
12: You're right. Winston coming off a win, doing enough to get a win.
13: Maybe.
12: A terrible environment, terrible weather, and it was the Tennessee Titans.
13: Would you be shocked if Arizona wins this game?
12: No.
13: Yeah, me neither.
12: I would not. No. Arizona's played some teams tough here thus far.
13: Yeah.
12: And the Giants are starting to get a little bit beat up.
13: Listen,
12: on
13: they held
12: as well.
13: They did. Listen, San Francisco, once again, shocker, is decimated with injury again.
12: It's nuts.
13: It is.
12: It's nuts.
13: It's crazy.
12: They have no more wide receivers.
13: It almost seems personal.
12: What have you done to the football gods?
13: Yeah. And I know it's not the substation. I know they can't blame the substation by their practice facility.
12: You say that.
13: But Arizona, you know, did some good things. So, yeah, I'm kind of with you. I think Arizona will go to New Jersey and beat the Giants.
12: Let's go. The Rams going to Philadelphia to play the Eagles. I think it's still early in the season. I'm going to say this about the Rams. Everybody's darling at the beginning of the year. They should be their darlings. You watched that game last week. They got absolutely hosed against, was it the Broncos on the Sunday nighter?
13: Yes, correct.
12: The game should have been over on a Rams interception. An absolute butcher job by the officials. The Rams should be sitting at 2-1. It's 1-2 after 3 weeks. I think it's okay, but 1-3 after four
13: weeks.
12: Well,
13: what's going on? Puka playing? Aaron Donald's dealing with some injuries here as he tries to...
12: Miles Garrett's still out.
13: Exactly. They're trying to find a rhythm here. And I like the Philadelphia Eagles. Give me the upset win. I think the Eagles are home underdogs. I think this is going to be...
12: Yes, they are. 3.5.
13: This is going to be a high-scoring football game. I think we're going to get close to 60 combined points between these two teams. And give me the upset. Let me call the upset. Give me the Eagles to beat the Rams.
12: Eagles at home. As you know,
13: Eagles are ticked off.
12: Crazy,
13: they got
12: though.
13: Embarrassed on Monday Night Football,
12: well,
13: man.
12: I'm going to tell you this about the Eagles, Sean. They're on often. They're a major market, so you hear a lot about them. Sean, they didn't look good in week one against the Washington Commanders. That was Jaden Daniels at the time of the Commanders quarterback.
13: Yeah.
12: They did not look. They looked not very good on the road against, as you referred to, the worst team in football, 24-20 victory. They pulled that out against the Tennessee Titans. And not because they did against the Chicago Bears. They were terrible.
13: Yeah.
12: Terrible on Monday night. We're three games. They've played three games this year. They've won two of them. They haven't looked good for a minute. The Eagles Nation, I'd like to see the Eagles here step up here and just get a little bit better at tackle football.
13: I'm going to give them the benefit of the doubt that they're going to be able to do that and do that to beat a Rams team.
12: Packers versus the Buccaneers. Packers very similar to the New England Patriots.
13: Yeah.
12: It's been 7-8 weeks they haven't been good at football. They lost a whole bunch of games to finish off the season. They blew the playoff game against the Bears. They come into this season. They got out of what? They got out of New York in overtime against the Jets, sitting out 1-2. Injuries there as well. No Josh Jacobs, no Micah Parsons. Buccaneers at 0-3. It's not Baker Mayfield.
13: Yeah.
12: I know you're on the road here. 3.5-point favorite.
13: Who's that? Jalen Daniels going to start a quarterback for the Bucs? First ever NFL start?
12: Jalen. Not Jaden. Yeah,
13: no.
12: I know you said Jalen. Make sure everybody heard that. It's not.
13: Yeah.
12: Commanders did not make a deal
13: Correct.
12: In the last 24 hours.
13: Correct.
12: So.
13: But this is an opportunity here, I think, for the Packers to feel good about themselves, even though they're playing on the road. I think they win. I think they cover the 3.5 points that I see here.
12: A lot of road dog, a lot
13: Listen,
12: of road favorites, Sean.
13: You know, the luster of the has worn off for me on Tampa. Last year, you know, Baker got his contract, but man, this guy is as gutsy a quarterback as there is in football. I'm not taking anything away from that. But man, is this guy prone to mistakes. He is prone to coughing it up. It's what cost him a playoff spot. They blew the NFC South to the Carolina Panthers last year, already coming in, turning the ball over, sloppy decisions, and now he's hurt. I think this is a spot for Jordan Love to feel better about his game because I think he gets back on track. Yes.
12: 8-9, I believe, they won the division last year, didn't they? 8-9?
13: That sounds right.
12: Yeah, okay.
13: It sounds
12: Somewhere
13: right.
12: There.
13: Yeah.
12: Texans hosting the Cowboys. How do you think Dallas gets to... Drive by bus, train.
13: Good question. I don't know.
12: I do not know the distances between those two great cities. Cowboys go to Houston. Look, Sean, you're in a lot of trouble if you're the Texans. You're at 0-3. The mathematics in football will tell you you will not be postseason bound.
13: But they were last year. They're the one team I think that's done it a couple, not 0-3, but 0-2 starts.
12: But doesn't that even make it compound even more so?
13: The
12: odds say you're not going to do it. You're not going to get struck by lightning twice.
13: Yeah. Let me ask. What do you believe in more? Do you believe in the Houston offense more likely to get back on track or the Dallas Cowboys more organized on defense? Because that's going to be the difference.
12: 1,000%.
13: Houston.
12: 1,000. No.
13: Dallas.
12: Cowboys defense.
13: Okay. So then Dallas wins the game.
12: I've seen nothing that resembles anything relatively scary out of the Texans offense this year.
13: So what does that say about CJ? What does that say about CJ Stroud?
12: He's going to be...
13: He had a coming out rookie of the year season.
12: He's going to arguably the greatest season a rookie quarterback has ever had.
13: Right?
12: Yeah.
13: And then what?
12: And then it's been bad since.
13: Yes.
12: And what are we looking at here, Sean? I don't know. Are we looking at a Sam Darnold? Will he find a home somewhere else and settle in?
13: Yeah.
12: Are we looking at a good quarterback that wins games like Geno Smith did in Seattle? I don't know.
13: Right.
12: But I don't know if, like the Texans told you, we didn't commit to this. And this is coming off arguably the greatest year a rookie quarterback has ever had.
13: I get it.
12: And they're like, we're not going this way. Now, suppose the Texans had a deal on the table at $50 million. And C.J. Stroud won at 60.
13: Yeah, he's betting on himself, right?
12: Well, guess what?
13: I understand. Yeah. It's the risk. It's the risk he chose to take, which I can understand as a motivating factor, you know, because you believe in yourself so much that you're leaving that much money on the table and some guarantees, right? But

0: I think they'll be fine. I don't think they'll be great, but with that offense, you don't have to be great.
1: Like, it takes a lot for me to pick the Cowboys, because when I watch them this season, and I've watched a good chunk of them, I mean, I just can't take them that seriously. I just
0: because of the defensive side of the ball?
1: Yes, yeah, some just bad decisions, you know? I don't know. I just offensively, they're fine.
0: They're fine up until Dak Prescott is told to throw it completely out of bounds and leave time on the clock.
1: Agreed.
0: Bad coaching.
1: Yeah.
0: Sean, the Kansas City Chiefs at 3-0. This is for the old school guys like Jimmy G. The AFL Championship game here between the Chiefs and Sean. Your
1: not
0: boy,
1: bad, huh?
0: Kirk Cousins and the Las Vegas
1: not
0: Raiders.
1: Bad. Not bad.
0: Sitting at 3-0.
1: Isn't that crazy?
0: Another home dog. 4.5 points this time.
1: Yeah.
0: I'm just fascinated by this team.
1: Yeah.
0: I was told they're going to be terrible. I didn't weigh into any of their offseason moves or anything. Story was about the Raiders. I kept scrolling. Hey, man, Kirk Cousins, professional quarterback.
1: Do I dare say that this game is going to be super fun to watch?
0: I would say, we got a trap game here, Sean, for the Chiefs?
1: No. I think Patrick Mahomes is going to have a massive day.
0: Massive day?
1: Yeah. Yeah. I think, again, one of these games that to me, looks like a high-scoring affair. I think Kirk Cousins is going to get his, and I think Patrick Mahomes is going to have a massive day. Both teams coming off road wins. Can Kansas City take it on the road and this time in Vegas and
0: Raiders
1: do it?
0: Get the 4-0 here, Sean. I don't know. You know
1: not,
0: what I mean?
1: They're not.
0: But I'm just
1: they're
0: saying.
1: Not.
0: Like,
1: they're not.
0: Be nuts.
1: They're
0: a,
1: not.
0: That's a playoff spot almost.
1: Like,
0: Sean.
1: I feel so confident.
0: I feel so confident.
1: That
0: you start off 4-0.
1: I get it.
0: Even if you're not a good football team,
1: yep.
0: You can stumble to 9 wins in some shape, way, or form. The Broncos go to San Francisco. Sean, I'm ready to announce, like they'll be doing on the elections on Monday. You know, you tune into CTV and they'll be announcing some type of writing. I'm ready to announce right now that Brock Purdy is in the pole position for the league
1: MVP. I asked you this week on the quiz.
0: I said Josh Allen.
1: Where's
0: I took
1: there?
0: It back. I took it back. I studied the film,
1: checked
0: the tape.
1: Purdy's numbers are ridiculous.
0: They're ridiculous.
1: You completion
0: saw that
1: percentage.
0: Throw when he was running out of bounds and he tossed it.
1: I don't know if you watched him. He was on a podcast with his coach talking about playing the position
0: of quarterback
1: and how smart this guy came across as. You know, most of the passes, forget about the size, but he's like most quarterbacks in the league, they don't see it. They just trust that the receiver or the target is going to run the route. And you throw it with
0: throw
1: the belief
0: spot.
1: In the teammate, right? It's unbelievable. I can listen to that type of talk, like, you know, when Peyton would dissect the quarterback position. I just love that type of stuff. I think the 49ers stay perfect.
0: Yeah, I think so too.
1: I think this maybe is the game of the week.
0: 425. Oh, definitely from the 4 o'clock games. Definitely. One more, Sean. Seahawks 2-1, Chargers 0-3. I would like to announce to the Chargers fan base out there, your season is being played out at 4:25.
1: Boy,
0: this
1: oh boy.
0: 0-4. You're not going 0-4 and getting in. Texans are not going 0-4. Somebody's not going to get in here.
1: Is Justin Herbert going to survive this game? Get ready. Here comes the Seattle defense, man.
0: Yep, you're right about that.
1: They are going to attack, especially. Coming off, was it the biggest upset of the season with the Commanders beating Seattle last week? Was that the biggest upset we've seen so far this year?
0: In Washington.
1: Yes. And listen, the Chargers 0-3. I think they're destined for an 0-4 start here. I think Seattle wins by double digits.
0: Beat up.
1: Yeah.
0: Yep.
1: I mean, maybe going to one of the loudest. I don't know if it's the loudest, but one of the loudest places to play.
0: I'd like to see Jimmy Harbaugh there. If I was a fan of the San Diego / Los Angeles Chargers, I'd like to see my coach take it back. Just chill. Get back to coaching. Stop telling me how my quarterback's the greatest quarterback in the world. He's the greatest quarterback. I get you got to pump the tires and stuff like that. But this is not you at Michigan where you get a plethora of 4- and 5-star recruits and you run them out there.
1: I get it.
0: You got to coach in the National Football League. You can't just be a cheerleader. I'm getting a little bit too much of that Harbaugh cheerleading vibe coming out of Los Angeles. Simon Sligas and Sean Starr. This is the morning show on TSN 690. John Jacona will join us right after this. We'll dive into our wines for this upcoming October weekend.
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3: We're dealing with a lot of water accumulation on the roadways. Volume fairly light, but a stalled truck on southbound to carry at Jean Talon traffic.

0: Traffic backs up on the eastbound Trans-Canada. Before Côte-de-Liesse, westbound side of the Met heavy from Pineff to DeCary. Northbound DeCary slows at Queen Mary. Eastbound 20 in Lachine at 32nd Avenue. 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I'm Debbie Marcellos from the CJAD 800 Traffic Center.
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16: 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National Football League, Sean, home of the Buffalo Bills.
17: Yeah,
16: is that your? Yes.
17: What?
16: I am a full member of Bears Nation, but my number two team because we are the home of the Buffalo Bills.
17: Yeah.
16: The Buffalo Bills are seeing the number two spot.
17: Yeah, not for me. No.
16: Oh.
17: No, I don't.
16: Wait till corporate gets a hold of this.
17: I don't even want to let you know who my number two team is.
16: Why? It's something stupid like the Packers or something.
17: No. Maybe more embarrassing than that.
16: The Dolphins.
17: The New York Jets.
16: New York Jets are your... Yeah? Okay, that's all right.
17: I love Vinny Testaverde.
16: Vincenzo Testaverde, my favorite.
17: Keyshawn, Curtis Martin.
16: That was great.
17: Wayne Corbett.
16: Are you old enough to remember Al Toon?
17: Yeah, of course.
16: Okay.
17: Yeah.
16: Freeman
17: there
16: McNeil.
17: Was something about the Jets that
16: I like the Jets. I got no beef with the Jets.
17: Yeah.
16: I like the Jets. All right. Every Friday, right around 9:20-ish, our good friend John Jarcone joins us. You can find him on all your socials at Bromelier MTL, talking a little wine. Good morning, John. How you doing?
18: Hello there, Simon.
16: Hello. John, do you have an NFL team, John? You have a team? No?
18: I don't watch a lot of NFL, but I used to love the Vikings.
16: Okay.
17: Right.
18: Randy Moss type of guy when I was growing up.
16: I like that.
18: But I always cheer for the underdog. That's how I roll. Always. Well, that's why I love you at this show this morning, Simon.
16: Thank you. I appreciate that. Four-time Super Bowl contestants, the Minnesota Vikings, 0-4. So that is the ultimate underdog there, the Minnesota Vikings. John, how's your week been?
18: My week is great, man. We've been crazy busy at the restaurant. I don't know what it is. I have my patio is dug up completely, like a crater. But that's forced me to put a big sign in front, and I've been rolling.
16: But
18: I've been too busy. I'm tired.
16: Good. I'm going to say this, Sean. Weigh in on this. I think the weather in September has been absolutely wonderful, specifically our September nights.
17: Well, the last week was for top
16: come
17: notch.
16: Come on, man. You want to go out. You want to go out. So good stuff. Good stuff
18: and
16: to you.
18: And Simon liking the weather, like, this year, the first year at TSN.
16: This is, yeah. Listen, I usually start complaining about the weather right around December, January and February. It's when those terrible months, as they did last year, show up in November and extend till March. That's the trigger for me. I don't mind I don't mind 3 months of winter. Let it be as bad as you can possibly imagine. But I need you in, and I need you out. Like you, John, when you have the table that comes in at 8 and you say, listen, or at 7, I need you out of here by 9. At 9:01, you're annoyed. March 1st, I'm annoyed. That's the way it is.
18: I don't know, man. I figure it's like, as long as we don't get nuked, I'm good.
16: Oh, that's fair. Excellent assessment. John, do we got anything pumpkin spice with our wines, or we don't do that in the wine world?
18: Oh, my God, I'm hanging up. Yeah, no, yeah. We don't. I'm very anti
16: pumpkin spice, by the way. Okay.
18: I don't know what. Pumpkin spice wine apparently exists.
16: Oh.
17: Shocker.
18: But to me, as soon as you put like a hint of a spice in the wine, it ceases to be a wine and becomes a cocktail. That's my opinion.
16: All right, that's fair.
18: Well, we had a producer from Chianti in my restaurant yesterday, which was really fun. And nice. Chianti is a region that people think is bad because they're used to the, you know, that Italian straw ball of wine with the candle in it. That's actually the bottle that's used in that region. But there's really interesting producers with a lot of variety. I have a Magnum here, so a double bottle called a Fattoria di Samontana from Chianti. And that's like a lighter version of a Chianti. So really, like, good stuff and easy. Get this cold. This is great for parties. SAQ code is 1521-5864. 1521-5864. Now that's like $46 for a Magnum. That's nothing for the quality of wine you got here.
16: Okay.
18: But if ever like 20, some people think $20 is a lot for wine, and I agree sometimes. There's Rocca della Macchi, which is a Chianti Riserva, meaning it's spent more time aging. And this is going to be a bit more full bodied, a bit bigger, a bit more for your steaks. You know what I mean? SAQ code is 1298-9750. 1298-9750. I nailed those numbers today.
16: Excellent. Dang. John, one question before we go.
18: Go.
16: The orange wines that I see at the back of the SAQ in Saint-Dôme, are they still popular?
18: No.
16: They're not, eh?
18: What happened is the SAQ really tried to capitalize on, during the pandemic, everyone was interested in all these new, interesting wines. And I know for a fact, you ever notice there's a lot of different kinds?
16: Yes.
18: Because they have like one of each left because no one wants them.
16: Really?
18: And mind you, it's been good because it's helped people discover new things. But now we're at the point where people are like, I've discovered enough, and I just want quality. We're back to being old school.
16: All right. I like that. John, have a great weekend, man.
18: Simon, for real. Good talking to you.
16: Thank you, sir. John Jaconi every Friday at 9:20-ish. You ever did the orange wine?
17: Yes, I've had.
16: I got on that bad. Because, you know, you're going to somebody's house. I like to, whatever.
17: Yeah.
16: You know, I'm not going to say switch it up a little bit. But, yeah, what did you think?
17: It was fine.
16: Okay.
17: Yeah, it was fine.
16: Yeah. Wouldn't go out of your way to
17: I would not. I don't think I would be a repeat customer, let's say.
16: Better chance of Sean Starr sitting on a terrace or perhaps a patio.
17: Yeah.
16: On a nice summer night, Sean Starr ordering a glass of orange wine.
17: Yeah.
16: Or a rosé.
17: Rosé. Yeah. I make no shame about my I like rosé.
16: I got a tattoo, rosé all day.
17: I love it.
16: But you don't say it like that. I
17: love it.
16: Rosé all day.
17: I'm even down with a frosé, which I've had before.
16: What I would imagine in the freezer?
17: Yeah, exactly.
16: And you take it out?
17: Ah, fantastic.
16: Oh, come on, man.
17: Very refreshing.
16: I like that. You know,
17: I'm nothing to do with that, but it just reminded me of... I've been down with the Aperol spritzes.
16: Really?
17: Oh, I love an Aperol. Oh, dude, I had one on Saturday night.
16: Yeah.
17: I actually had two of them. I love an Aperol spritz.
16: I don't know what it is.
17: Oh, I love
16: Aperol
17: it.
16: Spritzes, the Negronis were popular for a while.
17: Yeah,
16: for me. Not for me.
17: Well, you know, it was the first one when I went to Italy last year.
16: Yes.
17: That was my first time in that country. And I'll never forget, you know, I love Aperol spritzes. And so we're having, you know, an aperitivo. And, you know, sitting at a beautiful place in Florence and
16: nice.
17: I get my Aperol spritz and then the waiter rolls up. He's got the cocktails and then he lays out like this like platter of crudité, olives, cheeses, some meats, you know, like some chips, you know, and I'm like, Signore, no, just the Aperol. He goes, hey,
16: wow.
17: Hey, no. It comes with the drink. I'm like, what?
16: Yeah.
17: I had no idea.
16: Welcome
17: this,
16: to Europe,
17: this
16: baby.
17: Lack of culture.
16: Yes,
17: you know.
16: Yes, I say it.
17: Canadian doofus.
16: Yes.
17: He's like, you got the wrong table, Playboy.
16: Say in order.
17: You know.
16: Yes.
17: It comes. Like, I go back home. I got to order. This is another $35.
16: Yes. You know? I'm not gonna say. I say it in the nicest way. Not cultured. I joke about it. But if ever go to a, like, if you go to a Greek concert in Greece.
17: Yeah.
16: Or even anything. Sorry, I shouldn't say Greek concert. If you go to a club in Greece, big clubs don't really exist. Outdoor venues, stuff like that.
17: Yeah.
16: Maybe in Athens, but other places, like if you go out for a drink, if you forget, if you go with a bottle service, oh, there's a whole bunch of, like, you get a whole bunch of little finger foods, not finger foods, but stuff like that to go with the alcohol. Like, I would go out with, we're about 10 of us in Crete this year. We'd go out, the 10 of us, for a drink to finish off the night. The smallest, maybe not the smallest little bowl, but constant bowls of chips being brought out, nuts being brought out, stuff like that. You have to. Can't drink it alone, man. Here, we got a bar napkin.
17: That's why I settled in. I'm an aperitivo lifestyle. It is my lifestyle.
16: That's how you roll. I love it. Also, going to give a shout out to, we spoke about the rosé.
17: Yeah.
16: For my bartending days, there's a lot of good sangrias that use, you know, we always use the red and the white. I think it was called the Zinfandel one.
17: Right.
16: Very affordable.
17: Right.
16: Bottle of sugar, but that's exactly what I'm looking for when I'm, you know, rolling up
17: to
16: a sangria.
17: Well, what do I see on that? On
16: but
17: those...
16: the rosé sangria is very nice as well.
17: I see guys on my golf course after golf, you know, they're sitting on the veranda having a cocktail or like a beer or something. They have, what's it called, shanties?
16: Is that with like a...
17: ginger ale and beer?
16: Yes.
17: Or a soda or a fuzzy soda?
16: I believe it's...
17: Is it beer and ginger ale?
16: I think it's also...
17: But is it shanty or shandy? I don't know what it's called.
16: I've heard my Francophone's friends say it a little bit differently, a shafty or something like that. But I think that's like with spruce beer and ginger ale or something along those lines. Whenever the order...
17: Spruce beer?
16: Something like
17: that.
16: Oh
17: my God, yes. That's an acquired taste. I do like spruce beer.
16: Champêtre.
17: Yeah.
16: So, you know, relatively Francophone, right? So a lot of the orders I'm hearing from the table over, you hear those, and it's like a mix of beer and not just ginger ale. It's not Canada Dry. It's like in a spruce beer or something along those lines.
17: It's called a shandy.
16: There you go.
17: A shandy.
16: Something like that. Something like that. And I don't know how you say it en français.
17: Shandy is beer mixed with lemonade.
16: Nah, we don't do that. Not in this province, baby. No. Give me beer... you have anything with spruce beer and something?
17: I love
16: spruce beer.
17: Beer
16: and ginger ale.
17: Because I do love...
16: That's what it is. It's spruce beer and ginger ale.
17: I do like ginger beer.
16: Maybe ginger beer.
17: Because that's a Moscow mule, right?
16: Yes.
17: Yeah.
16: Yes. I don't know what it's called, but something...
17: A shandy.
16: No, we got to...
17: Sounds good.
16: We got to go down the hall and ask our nos collègues à côté here. We got to figure it out what it is. But right now I'm in the mood for all of those, and it's 9:35.
17: You might have a problem.
16: Might have a problem. 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
8: Salut, Sean. 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Ça va? Oui, $100 pour score, s'il vous plaît.
16: Sean, I think there's somebody there. No? Simon? The guy's name Simon?
11: Yes, yes.
16: $100 gift card. 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Hit the salad bar and hit the gravy. 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
17: Don't forget the soup.
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17: Yes.
16: And when it gets to the gravy,
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17: 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What a boss.
16: Power move.
17: What a boss.
16: Fantastic gravy. Fourth caller through. Simon Slick and Sean Starr. 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
0: puts you in the game. 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The Morning Show with Connor McKenna and Sean Starr. Breaking down the Canadiens one game at a time. 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
16: Welcome back. Simon Slickers and Sean Starr. This is The Morning Show on TSN 690. We'll take it at 10 o'clock. Back to Campbell versus Gallo. And guess who's on Campbell versus Gallo? That's right.
17: Not me.
16: Campbell versus Gallo.
17: Not me.
16: The boys are back. Mitch Gallo making his triumphant return on a Tuesday. We'll take it to Melnick in the afternoon between 2 and 6. And as Sean mentioned off the top of the show today, I got the Habs tomorrow night at the Alouettes. Got Team Canada Men's National Program in town as well. Got tons of NFL football on TSN 690 as well. CF Montreal going at it. Alouettes. Big game. I don't know. Sean, I know that you you take a peek every now and then into the Canadian Football League. I don't know if you know.
17: A peek?
16: Well, you watched.
17: I watch every week.
16: You watch? No, not just the Owls.
17: I watched Vincent Blanchard set a CFL record last week.
16: How many?
17: Nine.
16: I just tired.
17: Nine.
16: Tired. Kicking nine field goals.
17: Nine.
16: I'd be like, on scam, no?
17: Yeah.
16: Punt, do something. I'm just going to say this. Alouettes in a nice spot. I do believe that they're the best team in the Canadian Football League. I got no problem saying that. I'm a little bit annoyed that Toronto Argonauts team not going away.
17: They're not going away.
16: They've never Kelly has never thrown a pass.
17: Remember, they're the team that upset the Elves last two years ago.
16: Two years ago, up on the mountain. Just keep an eye on the Argonauts right now. They're playing some really good football. Yeah. If you ever tune into an Argonauts game, they only throw the football between 36 and 46 yards. There's no intermediate routes. There's no short routes. There's no nothing. They just push the football down the field. So Alouette's back in action as well. So looking forward to that. Habs versus the Pittsburgh Penguins Saturday night here on a TSN 690. Sean?
17: Yeah.
16: Are we running down the number of days that we're going to be able to call TSN 690 games with Sidney Crosby and the Pittsburgh Penguins lineup? I don't know. I watched that team play a couple of minutes against the Panthers, against the Flyers. I'm only going off one game.
17: It was disappointing. I'm not going to lie.
16: Sean doesn't like the fact to keep winning.
17: No. But I think we are running out of days, aren't we? Like, he's obviously fully committed to that city and to that organization, man, you know?
16: And it's not only that.
17: No, we need, in all honesty, man, in order for this to rev back up again.
16: What do we need?
17: They need to be consistently embarrassed. Like, borderline no-shows where they're like, Crosby's like, what's happening?
16: What are we doing?
17: What am I doing here?
16: Sucks going to a...
17: But that doesn't happen when you're whitewashing Team 7 Love. My gosh.
16: No, and I'll say this about Dubas. I'm not going to say he, I don't know what he's promised Sidney Crosby, but last year, Sean, I think all of us were surprised that the Pittsburgh Penguins were a playoff team and they secured that playoff spot with like two games left in the season, right? They were good all year. I think you and I, and I listened to you and Connor, expecting for the other shoe to fall right around November's Day. It didn't. Right around Christmas, it didn't. Right around Valentine's Day, it never did.
17: Yep.
16: And Kyle Dubas, I don't know what kind of offseason the Penguins are going to have, but some of those acquisitions that he made are looking good.
17: I know.
16: Again, all I have is 60 minutes of hockey to go off, but Habs versus the Pittsburgh Penguins opening night, it's going to be Dobish and Nets. That's without question. I don't expect to see any changes from the lineup we saw on Tuesday. Tons of time off for the Canadians. Everybody's rested.
17: Yep.
16: And look, Sean and I both agreed. Didn't like Texier's penalty, but it's not the reason why you sit a guy specifically after a W. Did you guys find out? Because I know you were doing your moonlighting, investigating, reporting.
17: Yeah.
16: Remember that show?
17: With Bruce Willis and Sybil Shepherd.
16: Yes. Remember that show? I thought maybe that little 6-year window
17: we had between each other.
16: Yeah?
17: No.
16: We find out where the boys play golf?
17: I did not.
16: You did not find out?
17: I did not. Did not. No. No.
16: Mm. Did I tell you last week we had Marco Briette on getting ready to preview the Alouettes game? We had him on with Peter on Friday.
17: Yeah.
16: I said, hey, what are you doing? Oh, I'm just between 9 and 10.
17: Nice.
16: I said, yeah, okay. Don't forget, it's Hamilton Target Cats Alouettes in Hamilton. So I'm gonna. I don't know a lot of courses in Ontario. I know one. Where are you playing there, Marco? I'm at Glen Abbey. That's the only one I know.
17: Public course.
16: But a little pricey there. It's nice. When I visit my brother, I drive the grounds and then I leave.
17: Yeah, it's very
16: nice. I can't afford the tee off.
17: I played some nice courses in the province of Ontario.
16: Nice stuff?
17: Good stuff. Oh, yeah. Yeah.
16: All right. Just going back to the Habs here, I don't expect any lineup changes. I think you didn't put Chris Kreider on the top line with Nick Suzuki and Cole Caulfield to watch it not play really well or
17: exactly.
16: be very dangerous for 60 minutes just to pull the plug on that.
17: And, you know, a couple of things to look for, I think, on Saturday night. You know, can the top line look more dangerous, play more dangerous? It's going to be a tough task. Kirby Dach following up a nice season debut against the Leafs. Let's see him do it in Pittsburgh. Lane Hutson, you know, I don't think anybody is harder on themselves than Lane Hutson is. I don't think MSL or Lalonde or anybody will be harder on themselves for a game that he probably left saying, I wasn't very good tonight.
16: Might be still in Toronto just staring at the ice.
17: You know what I mean? So that's what I'm looking forward to, watching Cole Caulfield, Nick Suzuki, Juraj Slafkovský, Ivan Demidov, Lane Hutson. You know, the superstars of the Montreal Canadiens have a more jump in their step and more action in their game.
16: I think you said it. And if you didn't, just take credit for it.
17: Yeah.
16: When we talked about the nice game from Anderson and Dobish, I thought was brilliant, specifically early in that game on the Matthews little from the slot. Great save. I thought he was a difference in that game. I honestly thought that Dobish was a difference in that hockey game. Zachary Bolduc getting a goal. That's a nice storyline. All these things. I think you mentioned Mike Matheson a couple of days
17: ago. Dude, Mike Matheson. Mike Matheson. Beast mode.
16: Because we spend a lot of
17: time on
16: the socials
17: and
16: the text messages here telling us every time Mike Matheson does anything wrong. I do find more members of the media go to bat for Mike a little bit more. So I think.
17: You know why they go to bat for him more? You know, obviously fans are very well educated. You know, there's so much access to information that's out there, right? But the thing is, Mike Matheson plays so many minutes. And I know there are people that are aware of this, but situationally last year, he played the second toughest matchups in hockey. Second toughest, and he's all situations all the time for this team. You know, I think if you go into a game, I don't even care about the athlete we're talking about. If you're saying you better be perfect or you're dead to me, it's a flawed approach to watching a game or watching an athlete. You know, everyone talks about confirmation bias. You're waiting for the mistake, so you say,
16: told you so.
17: There it is. Uh-huh. There it is. Guy's a bum. No, that play Mike Matheson made. Not only was he great shorthanded, he played almost 5 minutes shorthanded against the Leafs on Tuesday, but the play he made that ended up with Zachary Bolduc getting the puck by Sergei Bobrovsky was absolutely brilliant. So, so good.
16: I thought he had a great game all over the ice. And as you said, man, in a league that has never been more skilled and never been faster and all those things and how dynamic offenses are.
17: What a skater he is.
16: To get the second most difficult matchup in the NHL when it comes to against the opposition's best offensive players.
17: Every night.
16: And he's not getting compensated for that, too. Like, if the number two guy on that list was making 9, 10, 11, 12, 13, 14 million, that's par for the course, right? So Mike Matheson, if you want to say from his standpoint, punching way above his weight class. Want to get your thoughts, 12 minutes, 20 seconds, Arbor Jacki in the debut. One of the bigger storylines in the offseason going into this season.
17: Yeah.
16: Jacki, Armstrong, Reinbacher, Struble, Carrier, Caden Gooley eventually. Decent game from I thought
17: it was
16: game.
17: Okay. Yep. Yeah, I thought it, again, you know, modest expectations. And you know what I liked about the preseason was the coaching staff asking Arbor to do things that we didn't really get to see him do at really any point of consistency last year. He played more shorthanded minutes in the preseason, gobbled up a lot more minutes across three periods, you know, cracking 20 minutes. You know, getting out there in different situations, I think, was important for the coaching staff to get a look and for Arbor to get a little bit of confidence, a boost in confidence. And it doesn't change the fact that it's still an ongoing question mark for the team about when Caden Gooley's back in 2 weeks, 3 weeks, who's the odd man out? And I think Jaden Struble and Arbor Jacki are still kind of competing against each other to make sure that they have a spot in the lineup, you know? I thought Arbor was okay. I thought Struble was okay.
16: Yeah.
17: You know, laid a big hit on Nick Paul, which I liked, you know. But that's it. I mean, it's no secret. You know, I think we can all acknowledge the fact that we pay attention to this team and we know what's missing. And if Arbor Jacki and Jaden Struble can bring more sandpaper, fewer mistakes in their own end, play a good PK role, man, they're fine. They're rocking and rolling. You know?
2: I've said that for Jacki. That's the one place that you look at Jaden Struble and you look at Arber Jacki, zero the number of minutes that they're ever going to get on the power play. And that's a good, and that might be a blessing, because if it looks like the other defensemen on your squad are getting some pretty good minutes on the power play, maybe you can find yourself, you find that spot on the penalty kill, which again on Saturday night I thought was very good.
17: Yeah.
2: Power play looked good. Okay. Moments of danger, a little bit too much puck moving. I'd like to see some more shots and not just Ivan Demidov from pretty much the red line there on the goal line. But all in all, a good performance. I don't expect any lineup changes between now and tomorrow night.
17: No, I think the likely landing spot is going to be Thursday. And we'll see what happens, obviously, Saturday night. You know, I'm not talking about injuries or anything else, but, you know, we'll see what happens. But I think Thursday, to me, seems like the opportunity for Sam Montembeau to get into a game.
2: Had a good camp.
17: I don't know. We'll see Engstrom and Florian Jacki, whether or not MSL wants to make a move or more than just one move. But Montembeau seems like the one obvious to me when we get to the Nashville game next Thursday in 6 days.
2: Just Lane Hutson, pairing partner. Maybe that's something to keep an eye on.
17: I love Carrier's game on Tuesday.
2: Carrier played well. The only, it's hard to be, I will not be critical of the 60-minute match that Carrier played and the minutes he played with Lane Hutson.
17: Yeah.
2: I just wondering from a long-term solution, and I'm talking about the entire season, that's a long-term solution. I'm not talking about in year 4 or 5 of Lane Hutson's career, but I'm just wondering how long, if that's the pairing and if it continues to play like that, it may be, but at some point here, you know, do you find that running mate for Lane Hutson that is a staple?
17: Well, I don't know. That's so important. Ultimately, it is. You know, as much as we talk about the 2C or another winger to round out the second line combination, you know, getting that right side defense partner for Lane Hutson so he can move back to the left is right up there in terms of priorities that management needs to ultimately figure out. And maybe they do believe in the not too distant future Reinbacher is going to be that guy. But that's why I was in favor of Reinbacher breaking camp as a Canadian. And, you know, here's my logic behind Alex Carrier. Think about last year. You know, Jaden Struble played with Lane Hutson a lot.
2: Yes.
17: But he didn't play every shift with Lane. That's why I liked Reinbacher. Just because, let's say, on paper to start the game, Reinbacher was paired with Lane Hutson, that doesn't mean they're going to play 25 minutes.
2: No,
17: it's and Hutson talked about the fact that he loves the fact that they move lines around defensively all the time. You know, so as much as, you know, I like Carrier in terms of, you know, the stability. And I, you know, I've said this before. I said it last year, all season. I like contrast. And sometimes I feel if I'm going to be critical, you know, the Canadians, and obviously Jeff Gorton and management feel differently because they like puck-moving defensemen. They've said that repeatedly, right? But I kind of look at it through a different lens where I need a little bit more contrast just to mix it up with having more balance to the amount of skill that they have on their blue line, you know? That good old-fashioned, steady, smooth skating, not stay-at-home. He's a plant defenseman. I'm not talking about that guy, but someone that can play good defense that allows Lane Hutson to do what Lane Hutson does really well, shake and bake and great passing and drive the offense.
2: But
17: to have that security blanket behind him, knowing that, you know, maybe there is a guy with a good stick that night and poke checks it loose and, you know, you don't want to be caught flat-footed or the defenseman that's out of his depth and get crunched. You know?
2: It's one of the reasons that I thought Reinbacher had a little bit of an in on this squad.
17: I thought so, too.
2: Because you envisioned, and it's still very early in their careers, that you envisioned these guys, you know, being a pairing for the next whatever years. Simon Sligas and Sean Starr, this is The Morning Show on TSN 690.
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24: TSN 690 traffic.
41: They've cleared the stalled truck on southbound Decarie at Jean Talon, but northbound side of Decarie is heavy from Queen Mary up to Côte Saint-Catherine. It slows on the Met West from Christophe Colomb into Decarie. Eastbound TransCanada's at Côte de l'Est to board Decarie South. 13 north, we have a 3-car accident at Gouin before the Bisson Bridge into Laval. Traffic slows from the Tican. A quick reminder from Canac. 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I'm Debbie Marcellos from the CJAD 800 Traffic Center.
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14: It's going to be a great season.
2: Welcome back. Simon Tlikas and Sean Starr. I'll be back for Connor on Monday. C-Mac. Is that what they call him around here?
17: I think so,
2: Connor will be back on Tuesday. We'll have to find somebody to replace me in a way, Sean, on the three-star quiz. That's what we'll have to do. We got to do that between now and Monday.
17: Get George again.
2: Get George again? All right.
17: Get Vrionis.
2: Petey?
17: Yeah.
2: Pistol Pete? What do you got coming up for this weekend, just from a non-sports? Because it's going to be hot and heavy when it comes to the Athletics, Sean. Eh?
17: Well, listen, I hate to say this, but it's your boy's birthday tomorrow. So fun and games, some hilarity, some nice dinners, that'd be nice.
2: Okay.
17: So yeah.
2: All right, good. You got a dinner planned already?
17: Yeah, Saturday night. Got to record the stupid Habs game now that
2: that's
17: the Habs
2: not,
17: are
2: back. don't need to use the word stupid to refer to the game. But
17: well, yeah, I hate recording sports. I hate it with a passion.
2: Very difficult for
17: me to
2: do.
17: But I got to watch this game.
2: Well, I do. I'll do my Saturday. Well, tonight we got some. Tonight I'm celebrating my daughter's Sweet 16.
17: Let's go. Yeah, yeah.
2: So me and my wife, and luckily enough, we got two other couples to come with us and to watch 25, 16-year-old girls.
17: Yikes.
2: Just going nuts. Wow. On their phones, probably. But anyways.
17: Yeah, yeah.
2: yeah. So good, good, good. Listen. I like to do this,
17: yeah.
2: But you can't do it because you're not, Vito Corleone said, act like a man,
17: yeah.
2: Which you can't do.
17: Yeah,
2: dude, you can make your dinner resis on Saturday like at 8. You know, watch the first period. You're down. Watch the first period. Come on, Sean.
17: 8 o'clock dinner. Are you my lad?
2: Scott, 8 o'clock.
17: 8 o'clock,
2: what's wrong
17: bro?
2: With 8 o'clock dinner?
17: Bro, if I can make it at 4:30, I would make it at 4:30. I don't want to wait 8 o'clock to eat supper, man. That's crazy.
2: It's a Saturday night. Get to watch one period, then it's a little easier for you to catch up when you get home or tomorrow.
17: I want to go to bed.
2: No, I make
17: 8 o'clock.
2: Our dinner reservations on Saturdays are always.
17: I honestly believe that has been the reason why you and I talk so. Oh, we've got to go for dinner. Let's go. But going here, going here. That is, I think, the biggest reason why we haven't pulled the trigger is. The time that I would prefer to go.
2: I want to act like an adult.
17: What do you mean an adult?
2: You want to act like a...
17: You know what acting like an adult is in my mind?
2: 4:30 supper, really?
17: 6:30, 7 would be the latest.
2: Sun's still out.
17: Okay. No, it's not. No, it's not. 7 o'clock, the latest.
2: What time are the resis
17: You know
2: tonight?
17: What acting like an adult is?
2: What time are the resis
17: Going
2: tonight?
17: To a really classy, fine dining restaurant.
2: Yes, yes.
17: Having a delicious, well-prepared meal.
2: Uh-huh.
17: A nice drink or two.
2: Uh-huh.
17: And leaving.
2: And being home by the second period.
17: That's what sophisticated adults do.
2: What time is Rezzy's tonight?
17: Tomorrow night.
2: What time is tomorrow night?
17: 6:15.
2: 6:15. Walking with the staff. Amazing.
17: Bro, I don't live in Europe. I'm not eating at 10 o'clock.
2: Can I ask you, how were these suppers? Did you have, because you weren't eating at 6 o'clock.
17: No, you'd no. Get thrown out, 9:30.
2: Told to leave.
17: 9:30.
2: Not to come back.
17: Yeah.
2: Yeah. So 9:30.
17: Yeah.
2: Wasn't bad, was it?
17: Dude, I'm on vacation.
2: You're on vacation. Okay.
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17: No. 7. 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
2: I hear you, brother. I hear you, brother. 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Sean, have a great weekend. We will talk to you again on Monday, this Saturday and Sunday. Myself and Peter Rion is back on TSN 690. 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
28: Campbell versus Gallo. 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
29: There, there, there. It's okay, Daddy's here. 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
25: Gallo, why are you dancing? 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

0: Welcome to the weekend. Happy Friday, everybody. 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We're with you until 2 o'clock this afternoon, and coming up on Campbell vs. Gallo today, we'll get you set for a busy weekend in Montreal sports with the Alouettes taking on the Winnipeg Blue Bombers tomorrow at Percival Molson Stadium, and the Montreal Canadiens with Game 2 of the regular season in Pittsburgh against the Penguins. We have Nate Thompson joining us for Hockey Heaven at 11. Chris Meaney from NHL.com. Habs lunch between noon and 1. And Marco Briette of the Montreal Alouettes. But I'm Gallo, and sitting across from me is Campbell. Campbell, how was your Friday Eve? What'd you get up to last night?
1: Sports, sports, sports, sports, and more sports. I had to pull out the double screen, my friend. We have a acquaintance from the Caribous, and we were sitting down after a game, and he's like, sometimes he asks me, he goes, how do you watch everything? I said, well, I put two TVs in my living. He's like, what? Yeah. And he didn't know, so I took a shot, I sent it to him. He's like, oh, that's how you do it. Last night I had baseball, football, and then when the baseball got boring, I started flipping around every single hockey game last night, and I got caught up on that Vancouver-Edmonton game, but I truly enjoyed my couch and hanging out with my sons watching sports last night. That's exactly what I did. I'm going to be at the rink a lot this weekend. But yeah, that's how I did. I know you were celebrating Caitlin's birthday last night.
0: That's right. We're out celebrating Caitlin's birthday. I mentioned that because we have Mateo with us, we went out a little earlier than we used to, Campbell. Mm-hmm. So I was able to get home and watch some sports after as well.
1: How was he at the restaurant?
0: He was pretty good. He was pretty good. He got a little bit of the witching hour mood type thing at around 6:30, but I rocked him right to sleep.
1: Okay.
0: I took care of it, Campbell. I took care of business.
1: Yeah.
0: And then he was good. He pretty much slept until we left. But I don't know if you can, I don't know if you can hear that. Can you hear that, Campbell?
1: I'm listening.
0: I think we just have another goal being scored in the Edmonton Vancouver game. I think I hear that goal horn in Vancouver going off one more time. That was nuts.
1: That was a car crash.
0: That was nuts.
1: That was a car crash of a game.
0: 6-5 and then 9-7 to follow it up.
1: Yeah, it was 8-2 at one point, and it finished 9-7. I actually had to 8-2. I was like, all right, maybe I should head to bed and start getting ready. Big weekend ahead, put my feet up. And when I checked the final, I was like, ooh, Vancouver almost came back a little bit. But that was, as the kids say, an uggo. That was an uggo.
0: Vancouver, disaster.
1: Yeah, I can't wait to get into last bet.
0: Chicago, disaster.
1: A little bit of a bounce back from Philly, but they could be a disaster. Disastrous start for Tampa Bay. It was a rough one for Calgary. Ugh, they did not look good as well. Right now, Mitch, watching the first 5 days, and it was funny. Someone texted or tweeted to us on X or posted saying, you guys are overreacting to the early games. There's no preseason. There's going to be a feel. Yeah. I'm very aware, but I will tell you, it seems like there is a line in the sand of good teams versus bad teams, and the good teams are good and the bad are bad. Let's see what week 2 and week 3 turns out, but whew, there's some ugly hockey early on. And I know the Canadians gave us a 3-2, not the most electric game in the world, but that is not the norm of what we've been seeing everywhere else. It has been disastrous defensively, goaltending wise, for most teams. Even if you win, you're not even looking good in your own zone.
0: So when somebody says we're overreacting, I take offense to that,
1: because you don't like
0: two reasons. Okay. I take offense to it.
1: Sure.
0: Number one, I don't know how many times in the course of the last 3 days I have said, it's just one game, but like I always preface it by saying it's just one game.
1: Yeah.
0: And number two, the overreacting. No. I just say we are reacting to what we are seeing unfold here, and that is our job. What are we supposed to do? Sit in silence? Watch these games? You know what? It's too early to say anything, so let's just have a silent radio show where we give no opinion and say nothing on what we just saw because it's too early.
1: I would, I don't know if I want to say that overreacting, but if I'm Edmonton, I'm not feeling good about my goaltending situation. And they won the game last night.
0: Well, I don't think...
1: If I'm Vancouver, I'm not feeling good about anything.
0: I don't think anybody feels good about Edmonton's goalie situation, and I know you're going to jump on what I'm about to say, so please don't. Please don't.
1: You're saying me or the universal?
0: You, because I know you specifically.
1: Okay.
0: You're going to jump on this, okay? But right now, the Edmonton Oilers don't have the guy that they intended to be their goalie this year. They made a move at goalie. And we'll see how it plays out. I'm not saying it's going to work. I'm not saying it's not going to work. But I'm saying we haven't seen whether it's going to work. The Edmonton Oilers really just went out and got a goalie that won. How many playoff games did Frederik Andersen win last spring?
1: Did he win the game that won the Stanley Cup?
0: He didn't.
1: Okay, just asking.
0: But he won more games in the playoffs than the other guy
1: won.
0: I
1: will concede to you, I would take Freddie Andersen all day, every day, over Jari and Levi.
0: They signed Frederik Andersen, hoping that he'll be the guy that is the goalie when they need to win a big game. Now, you might not like that guy as the goalie that they selected. That's another argument. All I'm saying is the two goalies we've seen thus far, when people are critical of Edmonton's goalie situation, it's not the guy that they went out in the offseason to acquire to try to fix that position.
1: What I will also say, though, you think I have this long hatred for Freddie Andersen, because I told you once the Toronto Maple Leafs will never win with that goalie because of the way that they play and the defense that they have. I never said that when he was on Carolina. Am I a huge Freddie Andersen fan? No. But Carolina plays a system and has a defense core that I think that his goaltending, you know, you could put Bussy, could check off whoever you want in goal for Carolina, and they were going to win because they're very systematic. Toronto style didn't really go that way. Maybe Edmonton could win because they're going to score 9 goals a game and they can outdo that. But again, their system and their defense core, I don't know how much faith I have when that comes to fruition and Andersen in there.
0: Right.
1: You know, that's all I'm saying. I don't... Maybe Mike Babcock can change things. We haven't really seen the Babcock effect yet really come in. A couple preseason games and a very high-scoring couple of games where they, you know, picked up 3 points out of 4 against a very, very bad defensive team. It looked like pond hockey. Edmonton was toying... They were a cat toying with the mouse yesterday, late in the second period. And then the third period, I don't know what happened there.
0: It's also, though, Campbell, with Edmonton right now. So Frederik Andersen isn't the only injury for that team.
1: Yeah.
0: Right? You're also dealing with injuries to your second and third line centers in Dickinson and Nugent Hopkins. You're missing Zach Hyman, who is a player on your top line. Yeah. So you're missing two out of six.
1: I'm not overreacting to Edmonton.
0: You have Matthew Savoy that was out. You have Matthias Janmark that is out. They're missing guys. So with Edmonton, I'm like, okay, you have a lot of injuries. And right now you started with 3 out of a possible 4 points to start the season. Yeah, you did a lot of goals, and a lot of the narrative around that team was reinforced by what we saw in the first couple games. But a lot of time for Edmonton and Mike Babcock to figure it out.
1: I believe you had them as a wild card, right?
0: I did, yeah.
1: Yeah. Uh-huh. Okay. I had them in the playoffs, too. I'm not saying that I didn't. There's so much to get to. We may have to really rapid-fire the rapid-fire, because since we're on the topic of goalies.
2: April 18th, 1999, with the Rangers against the Penguins. Shesterkin will shoot for the empty net! He scores! He scores! Igor has done it!
1: Oh, that's just awesome. And you know what? You know what I love about that play? Most goalies, you know, when they want to score, they're kind of in a situation. They're like, look, if the right dump-in is there, I'm going to bring it down. I got to think about it. You have to have maybe a 2 or 3 goal lead to really play with it. This fell on his lap. It took a weird hop, and it came right in front of him next to the net. And it was on his other side. He would have never been. The puck rolled to the perfect spot, and it was almost like a very last-minute decision. He's like, oh, I'll shoot. It wasn't. Oh, if they dump it in, I'm going to do this, and I'm thinking about a goal. We've seen goalies do that in the past, and it never really worked out. That just landed perfect where he could take that opportunity, and I don't think he was thinking about scoring a goal until the puck was right in front of him.
0: Right.
1: Great shot, though. What a shot.
0: Are you like me, though? Do you have the same immediate gut reaction when you see that? So I see Shesterkin score yesterday, and right away the first thought that crosses my mind, it's a damn shame that Carey Price never scored. I don't know why that's the first thing I think of. And at 11690, help me if you also have this thought. I always think, man, Carey Price was so good at handling the puck, among the best that I've seen.
1: Yeah.
0: Right? You have your really, like, obviously the all-time best puck-handling goalie is Martin Brodeur, and there's nobody else in the discussion. He's in a class of his own. But other than that, like, I put Carey Price really high on the list.
1: Mike Smith was very good. Mike Smith was, I think, as close as you can get to Brodeur.
0: And if you look right now in the NHL, I think you have Jordan Binnington, who is maybe top of the class. Shesterkin's actually really known for being good with the puck as well. So I wasn't so surprised to see him score. But I always think, man, it's too bad Carey Price didn't get one.
1: Yeah, I do think that, but I will tell you, Carey Price didn't have that. I think there was a couple times, you know, situationally. But if Carey Price always said, okay, I want to score a goal, I think he would have.
0: Oh, yeah. Yeah, I think so,
1: because
0: too.
1: There were many situations you're like, okay, do this, and he could have maybe done a couple risky plays to try and get that goal. I just don't think it was on top of his mind, like it was maybe on top of your mind. When I see that, my first thought was, awesome. I just absolutely love goalie goals. I think it's neat. It's fun. I like that it was au naturel. Like I said, it wasn't someone chasing, you know, something specific. It just, through the course of the game, happened. And it was the situation where, yeah, all right, I'll take a shot. I'm good to go. And beautiful. Just thought it was fun.
0: There was once Canadians had a two-goal lead.

0: saw everything, but throw something my way and I'll tell you if I saw it or not.
1: He swings at a fly ball, carried to deep right field. Back goes Harper, and it's gone! That is gone! It's a three-run homer! Hit it into the air to deep right. That baby was on the move, and it's 3-0 Braves.
2: Yeah, first inning, bottom of the first, 3-0. The Braves took the lead, and man, I was a little disappointed in the Phillies last night. Some point they were going to jump back into the game. Game three of the wild card, they advanced to face the Dodgers.
0: So I was kind of tracking this one on my phone until I got home. And when I got home, it was already 3-0 since those runs come in the bottom of the first inning. So Atlanta just, you know, they punched Philadelphia in the mouth right out of the gates, you know. And it didn't start off well for Aaron Nola. I think you could see, like, right away, Campbell, that he wasn't on. I mean, this goes to, like, when we play Senior League Baseball, Caribou's championship caliber team, by the way. But when we play baseball in Senior League, like, what's the worst thing? Walks.
2: Yeah.
0: Right. So Aaron Nola starts by walking the first two batters of the game, and then you have the home run from Michael Harris, the second, the 3-run homer to put them up 3-0. The Phillies were going to need a good performance from Aaron Nola, and he just lasted an inning and 2/3. And he was charged with the 3 runs after walking 2 and allowing that home run. So that put them behind. And then I told you yesterday, I was wondering how the Braves were going to handle their pitching. And look, it was pretty unconventional with what they did.
2: Yeah, and that guy,
0: Ray Kerr.
2: Ray Kerr, the lefty.
0: First yeah. career postseason appearance, and he ends up giving the Braves, I believe it was 3 1/3 of scoreless innings, and he looked really comfortable. But it was a revolving door there for the Braves with their pitchers, and I didn't know how that was going to work out. And you know what? Throwing different looks and different pitchers at the Phillies seemed to really disrupt them, and they were never able to get settled in. And I told you, I got home, and we flipped on the game. It was then went from 3-0 to 5-0. And I can't remember if it was the top of the fifth or sixth inning, but I saw, okay, Turner, Schwarber, and Harper are due up in this next half of the inning for the Philadelphia Phillies. Let's keep it on this ball game and see if they could change the course of this game. And Schwarber ends up walking, but Turner and Harper record outs. And I'm thinking, that was your chance. It's now over because the Braves aren't going to look back. So, Campbell, we have both the ALDS and the NLDS set, and hopefully we get some better series, because really Phillies and Braves from the wild card round was the only series that provided us with any drama.
2: And there was no drama in the final deciding game. They did bring out old man Chris Sale for the
0: Chris Sale,
2: and he was ripping it.
0: But he pitched really well in game one of this series. He was phenomenal. So old man Chris Sale, he can still he's up there in age, and you know, he's had his injury problems. He's had his Tommy John surgery. He's been around on different teams, but he can still deal.
2: They were doing that inside the pitch again, and it was Joey Votto. Last time
0: that was cool to see Joey Votto. And you know what? When
2: they were doing the other broadcast, they used Clayton Kershaw. And this was Joey Votto sitting down there inside the pitch. I love that.
0: But you know, when Joey Votto played, it was so clear that he would just, if that's what he wanted to do, if he wanted to go into broadcasting, he's one of those guys that you point and say, yeah, that guy, 100%, he is going to make just the easiest progression to broadcasting. So that was a lot of fun to see as well.
3: Rodgers under center, receivers left and right. Two tight ends on the right end of the line. Rodgers takes the snap, drives ahead, and he's in! He ties the game! Aaron Rodgers with the sneak, and we are tied 24 apiece, 1:42 to go.
2: Yeah, maybe just a little bit too much time left on the clock.
3: This one is going to be from 56, which would be a career best. Rex Sudahara will snap. Corey Bohorquez will hold. 56-yarder for Schmidt. It'll come from the left hash. Here's the snap. Ball down. The kick is on the way. End over end. It is good. Andre Schmidt drills it down the middle. And with 10 seconds to go, the Browns lead 27-24.
2: Yeah, that's the game winner. The Browns, don't look now, 3-1 and leading the division. Yeah.

0: The Steelers just kind of let the Browns there. They had long, methodical drives, but just couldn't punch it through. They finally woke up at the end. They scored in the final two. Great drive, touchdown, two-point conversion, boom. I thought we were headed to overtime, but not the case.
1: So you had one of these games. You had this game on one of your screens?
0: Yeah, because, I watched this game
1: because
0: from start to finish.
1: Help me. I watched the highlights, and I couldn't figure out this game. I looked at the box score. Mm-hmm. I couldn't figure out this game. On paper, looked like Deshaun Watson was good enough.
0: Yeah, he was.
1: Right? He 268 yards, one touchdown,
0: big
1: one interception.
0: Big play to Boston, a 60-yarder to kind of get them into a touchdown. A couple of individual plays made by the Browns.
1: Statistically, on paper, looked like Aaron Rodgers was better than Deshaun Watson, right? He threw for more yards, threw more touchdown passes, but he was also sacked five times and knocked down 10, which is a huge number. So I don't know
0: that's the story.
1: If that was him holding on to the ball too long or the offensive line not holding up for the Pittsburgh Steelers. You look at the second quarter of the football game, it's 21 unanswered points for the Cleveland Browns. So where was this game lost? I'm guessing it's in the second quarter when they went on that span where
0: So the
1: Pittsburgh had no answers.
0: It was interesting to watch because the first drive of the game for the Steelers was about 10 minutes long. And it was just chock full. The Browns were just penalty after penalty, and penalties were a problem for the Browns all game long. Rodgers was getting them to jump, and then next thing you know, Metcalf makes a catch. He gets a taunting. They go back. It just keeps the drive going a little bit, and they were going 5 yards at a time. Nothing big down the field from the Steelers. But Aaron Rodgers likes going through his reads, and he does not go through his reads as quickly as he used to, but his standards, he had moments where he was yelling at McCarthy, he was yelling at his offensive line.
1: Well, I mean, another big story is the barking match, because McCarthy gave it back to him.
0: Yeah, because he's like, give me the play, we have to get moving. He got called on a delay of game because the play took too long to come in, and he wanted, because Aaron Rodgers likes getting to the line, this is, you know, and then reading the D, feeling it, and snapping it right at the same time. I don't think he's on the same page as his offensive line. I think sometimes his receivers, he's not on the same page. He's like, if things aren't going this way, you have to do this. There's a lot of ad-libbing with Aaron Rodgers that worked very well in Green Bay when he was at the height of his game. And that's why Davante Adams, Jordy Nelson, all these players, they clicked. They understood how he worked. I'm not sure if everybody understood. He was furious at DK Metcalf. He gets the first down, then the taunting penalty. He's like, what is this about? What am I dealing with this? These children. That's what it feels like. And it's demeaning, and it doesn't look great on the field. But he's trying to get them to a certain standard. But I don't think that Aaron Rodgers and the Steelers are on the same page. The offensive line struggled. You talked about the time he gets hit and the collapsing. He's waiting for a play. A guy doesn't get open. He's trying to check down. Nothing is there. He has to take the hit. He hates getting hit nowadays at 42 years old. But I will tell you, the Steelers stalled in the second. The Browns, they got a turnover. Two interceptions for Aaron Rodgers. One, his arm got clipped, so the ball was underthrown. And then the last one was with the last play of the game, was just chucking it up down the field.
1: All right, so I want you to...
0: I would say the offensive line for the Steelers struggled. Cleveland's pass... attack, and they didn't always blitz. So not just four or five.
1: Okay, so the offensive line struggled. This is something I don't understand, though, because anybody who's ever played on the offensive line will tell you that they love to have a good run game, right? And the run game really helps them establish what they want to do. And
0: Warren was pretty good.
1: No, but that's my point, Campbell. So Warren has 93 yards on 17 carries. That is an average of 5 yards per carry. If you're averaging 5 yards per carry, why are you only handing the ball off 17 times, yet you're throwing it as much as they threw it? That's the part I don't get. Why did they not lean on the run game more? It was effective for them.
0: But they were also chasing the game.
1: Forget the score effects, though,
0: but
1: because they weren't going to it enough early.
0: Yeah, but the other thing is, yes, it's an average of five, but Warren would get 10 and he would also get zero. And then when you get zero, you're at second and 10, and then, you know, you go for the, and then you're third and 10 and you're passing.
1: Yeah.
0: But then when he gets 10, then you're back on the run game. So it wasn't just 5-5-5, it was 10 or zero. That's pretty much what it was. It does seem like Pittsburgh's offensive line loves running the ball, but they hate pass protection.
1: Right. Bad combo. By the way, two other stats on that football game.
0: Yep.
1: Deshaun Watson was pressured only 21% of the time, which was the lowest generated by a defense this season in the National Football League. So you talk about Rodgers being sacked 5 and knocked down 10. Deshaun Watson was virtually untouched.
0: Yeah, TJ Watt, it was funny because I was watching the game and I'm trying to teach football to Leaf, and I'm like, Leaf, you're going to love this guy. Watch number 90 on the Steelers. And then he's like, I'm watching, then I just look down at Leaf and he's just looking at his phone. I'm like, okay.
2: He can push you to the outside, so that means he can defend with his strength. He can win the puck battles, both physically and using his hockey sense and his stick and all of those things. But, yeah, then he's got an offensive skill set that can be damaging and very dangerous as well. So as we talk it through, I guess I shouldn't be overly surprised at what Crosby said.
0: So Crosby, just dropping this on top of everybody, asked about who's the most dangerous player on the Montreal Canadiens. Who is Darren Dreger talking about?
1: Who asked Crosby this?
0: I believe it was Tavares.
3: Because the
0: national media get on media, and I think the tape was released. It's like our car wash. If you've been watching our social media,
1: it just seems like such a random question to ask Sidney Crosby.
0: If you're a national television reporter, national, which is kind of based out of Quebec.
1: Yeah.
0: I get the question.
1: It still seems like a bit.
0: I thought it would be weird if that was other national Anglophone, but the French, I kind of get why they asked.
1: Right.
0: But we got an answer. Yeah. He didn't not answer it.
1: Right.
0: Right? And he said, Juraj Slafkovský.
1: Mm-hmm.
0: Is the most dangerous Montreal Canadian.
1: All right, I'll take Crosby's word for it.
0: So now we're thinking Crosby wants to play with Slafkovský. That's the only thing I took out of that.
1: I wonder, you know, how much of that is based on seeing Slafkovský also at the Olympics.
0: Mm-hmm.
1: You know, when Slafkovský was
0: a leader,
1: the only guy.
0: Yeah.
1: I shouldn't say the only guy. That's not fair, but...
0: But the guy.
1: The guy by far, with a couple of other, like, nice pieces. But nobody at the level. And then you look at, you know, Team Canada mm-hmm. and all the wealth of talent that they have. Just you know, what stands out a little bit to me. It's funny, right? Because what does the word dangerous mean? What does that mean exactly when you say the most dangerous player on the Montreal Canadiens? Does it mean the hardest player to play against as far as Crosby's concerned? Because I can see a lot of arguments for Slafkovský being a player that other teams don't like playing against, right? He's big. He's strong. He's got great reach. Think about Sidney Crosby trying to go around that guy. Probably pretty tough with that span that he has when he reaches out fully. And you know, he's always got that one hand on the stick. Hard to find guys that have better reach and ability to get to pucks than Juraj Slafkovský. So, hey, must feel good to be Juraj Slafkovský hearing that. One of the greatest players of all time. Thinks that I'm the most dangerous player on my team.
0: Yeah, it was interesting to see. And now, you know, the rumors will swirl again because he doesn't have a contract just yet. Just throwing that out there. One more on the rapid fire?
1: Sure.
3: Well, I was just thinking about all the good times that I've had in Montreal and what a great city Montreal was. All the French people. I have a guy, Serge. I forget Serge's last name. He's one of the French reporters that I'm going to meet. I got several different friends here that I'm going to connect with since I've been gone. It's just a lot of good things, and Montreal is so nice and so beautiful. And you have some of the prettiest women in the whole goddamn world. You know it, I know it, and the fans know it.
4: So I try to explain.
3: Tell the
4: guys.
3: World about it.
0: So much fun. Melnick in the afternoon at the Alouettes 80th anniversary party yesterday. The Ordinary Superstar, Johnny Rogers. Phenomenal conversation. I'm telling you, if you missed any of that, Wally Buono joined the conversation. They caught up with Jamel Richardson, Mark Trestman. It's all up on the iHeartRadio app. I mean, that was so much fun. Mitch, I spent about an hour there yesterday afternoon. I caught up with Jim Popp and Mark Trestman, spoke with a couple, Wally Buono, and saw some absolutely great legends with the Alouettes. I know that the gala and the dinner went famously well. I talked to Joey. He was holding a panel with some of the greatest Alouettes all up there. You know, the Anthony Calvillos up there with Davis Alexander and also Mark Trift. Like everybody just talking shop and talking football. It's great to celebrate a great organization like the Alouettes. One, they're doing well on the field, but remembering the past, and it goes back 80 years, and it was so great to hear some of these legends speak so highly of their time in Montreal.
1: Very cool to see all the Montreal legends come to town and celebrate mm-hmm. 80 years of Montreal Alouettes football. I just love mm-hmm. That stuff. And always makes me wonder, too, Campbell, in 20 years from now,
0: yeah.
1: when I'm 60 years old and we look back on 100 years of Alouettes football, who from the present-day roster will be there
0: yeah.
1: reminiscing of the good times that they are currently having?
5: I'm so grateful for the opportunity I was given by Bob Whitenhall and Jim Popp to... You know, to be in Montreal at the right place, right time, right quarterback, right people. And tonight I get to represent all of them because they all can't be here. And so I don't look at this as any kind of personal tribute. It's a tribute to those teams, those coaches, those players.
1: Mark Trestman.
0: Yeah, Mark Trestman was very excited to be talking to Mitch Melnick.
1: I'm sure.

0: And I think Luca was very excited to meet one of his favorites, Jamel Richardson, which I know is one of your favorites. So, just still rocking the shades indoors, baby.
1: For sure. Yeah. I didn't know Luca had an affinity for Jamel Richardson.
0: Oh, they were actually, Luca was
1: thought maybe
0: ear to ear smile.
1: Yeah, I thought maybe a little bit before Luca's time.
0: No, he was very excited.
1: Right, but if you want to see a Montreal Alouette that carried himself like a star,
0: yeah,
1: and Jamel Richardson was one of those guys. Funny enough, Campbell, I have one Montreal Alouettes jersey.
0: And it is?
1: Jamel Richardson. Yeah.
2: You know, letting them know, like, hey, this needs to be in the read. So that's how that became a part. Like, me starting to be real big in the offense is that I was open all the time. And, you know, they said, like, put your hand down, Jay Rich. I was just like, well, I just want them to see me, you know, so... after I believe the third game, I believe that was Winnipeg, that's when I caught that one-hander in the end zone. And then from there, it just took off.
1: Okay, so it's so funny he says that. I didn't hear that from yesterday. But it's so funny he says that, and you play the Trestman clip before.
0: Yeah.
1: Because if I was there, I would have tried to get them both to bite on this. Campbell, the one-handed catches drove Mark Trestman crazy. Yeah. He hated it. He's like, they're always working on this in practice. They're trying to grab the ball with one hand. You have two hands. Why are you not using two hands on the football? Like, Trestman hated the one-handed catches.
0: Yeah, when I played my couple years of football, one coach said, he goes, look, you can catch the ball with one hand, but if you could catch it with one hand, why isn't your other hand there? Because if your other hand could be on the ball, your other hand could physically be there. It's not that it can't be there. So Why isn't it there?
1: So funny.
0: So great. What a great moment. What a great event. And thank you to the Alouettes for hosting TSN 690 yesterday. If you missed anything, it's going to be great. Alouettes, get ready for the Bombers tomorrow on CJD 800. Mitch? Get to check in on Last Bet. Boy, you gave me an awful line.

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1: It's heavy on 13 north from the Tecan up to an accident at Gouin just before the Bisson Bridge. Eastbound Tecan slows at Côte de l'Est to board Decarie South. Westbound side of the Met heavy from Saint-Michel to Decarie. 40 west at Anjou. We have a stalled pickup in the exit for 25 south. And on 25 south, it slows at Yves Prévost to the La Fontaine Tunnel. 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

0: All right, Gallo, last bet from yesterday. You gave me a line on the Vancouver-Edmonton game. What was the line?
1: The line I gave you was 7.5.
0: No, you gave me 6.5.
1: Okay.
0: You
1: so
0: wanted
1: I was thinking
0: to give me
1: of 7.5. It should have been much more than either.
0: And I told you I would have given you an over even if it was 7.5. You gave me 6.5. You could have gave me either team. Both teams scored over 6 goals in this game in a 9-7 game. So I will take the point.
2: Point Campbell.
1: Hey Campbell,
0: I'll take the victory.
1: Over under 9.5.
0: Do I know what it is?
1: Edmonton and Vancouver. What do you say?
0: I probably would have taken the under. I told you
1: 10.5.
0: I probably would have
1: 11.5.
0: Probably would have taken
1: 12.5.
0: Their next game, I'm taking the over.
1: 13.5.
0: Let's go over on that.
1: 14.5.
0: Under.
1: 15.5.
0: Under.
1: The over hit 15.5.
0: I know. It was nuts. It was nuts. Twice. Two shorthanded goals, 30 seconds apart, because the Canucks did that stupid drop pass right to a Oiler.
1: You also don't want to be doing that drop pass to McDavid.
0: Yeah, but in Babcock, how about coaching move, putting McDavid out on the PK?
1: I thought he was going to play less. I thought McDavid was going to get less minutes. Okay, this second one was filthy, though.
0: It was Kapanen.
1: Yeah, that was a filthy, filthy move. Poor goalie.
0: Yeah. What is today's hot topic?
1: All right, today's hot topic, Camel. I have a piece of audio to play here, all right? This is yesterday between the second and third period of the New Jersey Devils game.
3: We have 40 minutes to go, so we got to keep working at it.
4: Well, it's great to see you healthy. It's wrap you in bubble wrap and use plastic cutlery this year. Does that sound good?
3: I mean, I think that's a weird joke, big game, but...
4: Well, no sense of humor here in a big game, but...
1: So that was Jack Hughes, Campbell, who was told that he needs to be in bubble wrap and use plastic cutlery this season, making a joke of the injuries that he suffered last year. I don't know if you know professional athletes that have been injured, but telling them that they need to be wrapped in bubble wrap... probably not the thing to say. So, Campbell, a two-part hot topic today. Part one, how did you feel about the comment made towards Jack Hughes during the intermission? And part two, what's the worst thing you've ever heard said in an interview? Worst question or worst thing said? Because that wasn't really a question.
5: That's second guessing.
1: That was... What's the worst thing you've ever heard said in an interview? And do you have a problem with what was said to a Jack Hughes or how he reacted to
0: it? It's funny. Question, guys. Is it too far to ask Jack Hughes in an interview? A person said, I hope you stay healthy if you put bubble wrap around you. That's coming in at 11.
1: And the plastic cutlery comment, since the rumor was that he cut himself with a knife.
0: Yeah.
1: Right? At a team dinner.
0: I don't think... in-game, that kind of question, maybe that's something you can do a one-on-one practice day if you have a relationship with the player.
1: And then she doubles down and says, oh, he has no sense of humor. You're joking about, like, serious injuries that he had last year. Yeah. Was he supposed to laugh at that?
0: You're right. I don't know how to use cutlery. yeah, third period coming up.
1: Yeah, I tore a ligament in my hand last year. Hilarious. Well,
0: I'll tell you just straight up. I actually don't mind trying to get players loose in situations like that. One, I've interviewed many players here in studio, on the phone, on location, in locker rooms. You've been in locker rooms. Getting them to ease up and lighten up is goal number one when you want to have a longer form interview versus scrum interview or two-point interview. So in my head, something like that makes no sense just because it's a quick intermission two-hitter. It's zero sense. I don't know the relationship, and I was trying to recognize the voice.
1: It's AJ. And she should know better. She was a performer, a former professional player too, Campbell. She should know better.
0: Like, but I don't know, maybe there's a relationship there. Former player, they've been on the ice together, maybe. I don't know, right?
1: AJ Malesko.
0: Okay. And this is no, this is, you know, I'm just saying the situation. I don't really hate it if the situation warrants it.
1: I'm good for jokes.
0: Yeah.
1: Campbell, I've been enough around enough athletes to know you don't joke about injuries.
0: No, you don't.
1: What are you going to go? You're going to go to a player who's just had a concussion? Like, ha ha, your brain is mashed potatoes.
0: Yeah.
1: Or you're going to go to Sasha Barkov? Ho ho, hope that spaghetti knee of yours holds up this year. Like, what are you saying?
0: Yeah, can we get to that?
1: Yeah, at least it was the other. It was the other leg. He hurt his right leg last year. It was the left leg this year.
0: But here's the thing.
1: And they said they're going to find out more this afternoon. Mm. Like I hope it's nothing long term. I hope it's not as serious as the injury he suffered last year.
0: But here's the thing, and this is the way I always look at it. And we've seen this time and time again. How often when a player is injured and they storm down the tunnel in frustration, and it's usually a player coming back from an injury that mm-hmm. they know how long it took and what it was.
1: Right.
0: That they're throwing gloves and throwing helmets because they don't need the doctor to tell them what's wrong.
1: Right. Or
0: and ideally, it's just a scared moment, frustrated moment. Best case scenario, and I will say this, as much as Habs fans hate the Florida Panthers, best case scenario for the NHL is to have Barkov in it. You can't leave 2 years behind and try and be the player that you once were. So I am hoping that this is not the case. But when I see the image, you could see the image of the hit and go, yeah, I've seen knees do that and it's okay. But when I see the image of his frustration of someone that is so well-mannered and disposition, he knows something's wrong. And I don't feel good about what that outcome will be because of the way he went down the tunnel. I've seen it time and time again. Barkov's too smart of a hockey player, too smart of a person that understands his body, not to think that that was worst case scenario.
1: Yeah, or
0: maybe, I'm wishing it's not.
1: Or maybe he's like Caleb Williams. Looks like he's going to be out 2 years, but he's out 2 weeks with a hamstring strain. Right? Hopefully.
0: Yeah, but
1: hopefully for his case.
0: But here's the thing. I'm talking about Caleb Williams' demeanor, and we can make fun of Chicago Bears quarterbacks all we want and writhing and screaming thinking their career is over versus Alexander Barkov in the way that he behaves.
1: Yeah.
0: You know what I mean?
1: Yeah. Again, I still don't get the whole making a joke about injuries. Mm-hmm. Player has an eye injury, you're going to be like, hey, aye, aye, pirate! Hope you can see well this year. Like, The injury making fun of thing made no sense to me last night. And then
0: the doubling down
1: like, oh, he's got no sense of humor. Dude, you just said he's soft and needs to be in bubble wrap and use plastic cutlery.
0: You don't say that to hockey players. Again, if you have a relationship with them and it's not an interview at the intermission and it's something you can joke around because you know them personally, you may not even want to air it and say it, but I'm just saying you're trying to loosen things up. That was just situationally.
1: Hey, Campbell, how's your paper mache shoulder holding up?
0: My shoulder's
1: great. Hope no one hits you this year.
2: How's your breath? It's not good, eh?
6: No, I meant in terms of conditioning. Oh.
0: Sorry, that was not the...
1: I don't care. I think everybody knew what that one was.
7: How's your breath?
2: It's not good, eh?
6: No, I meant in terms of conditioning.
2: Oh.
0: That may be...
1: Hey, you know what, though?
0: Yeah.
1: As somebody who has spoken with and interviewed Phil Kessel...
0: Yeah.
1: He's pretty awkward. He's a pretty awkward player.
0: Yeah. But, again... Like, Phil Kessel later in his career, how awkward he is. He's like, oh, they better wrap you up in bubble wrap. People are like, yeah, we should. Like, he'd walk away. I don't think Jack Hughes is wrong if he feels like, you know, why are you saying that?
1: Yeah.
0: Like, why are you asking me that?
1: It's not even a question. It's just a stupid thing to say.
0: Like, could you imagine if someone said that to, and this is Jack Hughes, top line guy on the Devils, versus Kirby Dach or Kaden Gooley? Doesn't mean people don't think it. You just don't say that in an interview. Hey, good luck tonight, Kaden. I hope you wrap yourself in bubble wrap. I don't think it's something you say or you do.
1: Right.
0: So our hot topic again is?
1: Our hot topic today, what's the worst thing you've ever heard said in an interview? And do you have any problems with the way Jack Hughes handled himself when asked if he needs to be in bubble wrap?
0: Mitch, you've been gone all summer long.
1: Yes.
0: And you've been back, and we tried to squeeze in so many things because the NHL has started with the game on Tuesday. Is there anything that's happened that you want to talk about that you haven't been able to talk about?
1: I have two things, Campbell, and both were from the same game.
0: Why isn't anybody talking about?
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0: Welcome back to Campbell vs. Gallo on TSN 690. We're going to talk about some of the things nobody else is talking about, but Campbell, I want to tell you about Clearance Man. Next time you need any appliance, or pretty much anything in your home, you got to check out my friends over at Clearance Man. Do you know why? 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In fact, you know what their whole principle is, their whole model? 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They price smash. 4886 St. Charles in Kirkland, 514-969-7253. All right, Campbell, you want to go first or shall I?
1: Go ahead. I know you have a lot on your mind. You have been gone for a very long time. I've been back for a while, and I've been able to talk about the things that I've wanted to talk about. But this segment is for any topic you feel that needs a little bit more life. 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
0: All right, let's go to a game two of the wild card round between the New York Yankees and the Boston Red Sox. Because I know you love when I tell you that something happened that's never happened in the history of baseball.
1: Yep.
0: You know the lengthy history of baseball, the amount of games that are played. Well, something happened in this game that's never happened before, Campbell. Spencer Jones became the first player to strike out to start an inning, strike out to finish an inning, but also score a run in that inning.
1: So this, he struck out twice in the same inning to start and finish and score a run.
0: That's right.
1: That seems, okay, so did he get on base with a strikeout?
0: The first time he got on base with a strikeout. Okay. So with the Yankees leading Boston 2-1 in Game 2, Spencer Jones reached leading off the sixth inning after swinging over a Garrett Crochet curveball in the dirt. So Jones reached on the wild pitch and then scored, which started the six-run inning that ended when he struck out on Garrett Whitlock's curveball at the end of the inning. So New York went on to win the game 9-2, two-game sweep in the division series matchup. In the wild card matchup, they'll play Tampa Bay next. But Campbell, no player had ever scored in a postseason inning to start and end while scoring. That's never happened before. Just, I mentioned, like, why isn't anybody talking about it? Because it's just such a wacky thing.
1: Yeah, it is. Can I go to the world of European football?
0: Sure.
1: Football?
0: Sure.
1: How about Ronaldo walking away from Portugal? Do you hear about this? A little tiff with the coach. Portugal, of right now, Nations Cup going on in Europe. Big games happening. And I know that finally Germany won. Wales had a big win against Norway. But Portugal wins their game after Ronaldo walks out on the national team with a dispute with the head coach. And I think Portugal's fine with it because they want to move on from an aging striker at, what, 41, 42?
0: Mm-hmm, mm-hmm.
1: But looks like Ronaldo's ego is getting in his own way here. And you know how Messi writes goodbye to Argentina, blah, blah, blah, everybody. Thank you for what you've done. Right now, a little bit of a dispute. Portuguese fans, by the way, you know that Ronaldo can do no wrong. It's got to get rid of the coach, not Ronaldo. But they did go on and win without Ronaldo yesterday. So this is big, man. Walking out on your national team? Maybe if you were in your prime at 30, still a legend for Portugal. I don't know if it's as heated as Shovel Day Off versus Hell of a
0: All right, I got one other thing I want to talk about, Campbell. And it's still from Boston and New York and that wild card round. So, I mean, it was a complete disaster for Boston, right?
1: Yeah.
0: They lose in two blowout games, including 9-0.
1: It's like, why even play in the playoffs?
0: They saw their manager make questionable decisions. They saw the starting pitcher failed to go five innings. They collected just three hits and maybe whiffed 38,000 times. They hit the ball into the outfield in game one only five times.
1: Eef.
0: They saw one of their franchise players leave early due to an injury. The bullpen got knocked out all over the place. But How about even the broadcast wasn't going well? Campbell, NBC, and Peacock, in the top of the fifth inning, they really made things even worse. So I don't know what happened here. I don't know how good the sound is going to be. Okay. But people were getting pretty ticked off because as the Yankees were winning this ball game, elevator music was playing in the background on the broadcast.
2: No matter what they've done during that run.
3: Whoa, what the fuck?
0: So elevator music just kept playing, and it kept going and going and going and going. And they just had elevator music playing in the background for the entire top of the fifth inning. So imagine if you're a frustrated Boston Red Sox fan, your team isn't doing well, you aren't getting hits, and then you have that happy-go-lucky elevator music just taking over the broadcast. And Peacock just didn't know how to turn it off.
1: Or the person that put it on, they didn't know where it was coming from.
0: Yeah, exactly. And I was wondering if you've had any experiences like that in your early career being behind a control center.
1: Oh, I've had experiences where I can flashback, Mitch, and this is a story. I was operating, I think it was the second time I've ever operated a broadcast, and it was July 1st, 2007. And if you remember, Canadian signed Roman Hamrlik, and it was a holiday, so no one was working.
0: Canada Day?
1: I believe it was Lauren Rubin and Joey Elias were in that day. On Canada Day, and I was just the operator, still zero training, wasn't sure what was going on. And we were trying to plug into the phone conversation with Roman Hamrlik and the Montreal Canadiens media after he signed the deal. And there's a whole bunch of buttons in front of me now, and you know that. But every button means something of where you sent. No one ever told me. I didn't know. So then here we are, part of the phone, you know, waiting on hold, but I'm broadcasting our entire show to the phone call. So they couldn't even get the press conference going. They had to cancel the press conference, but I didn't even know I was sending it. I didn't even know. Mm-hmm. So they had to cancel the whole press conference. And the worst part, I think he signed for $5.25 million.
0: And you ruined it.
1: And Joey and Lauren Rubin were like, oh, the French media are going to hate this deal. And they were like talking to the media. And I ruined the press conference call. And they had to like do it an hour later,
0: right,
1: which we were not invited to.
0: The one I remember is I was behind the controls. Now, this was nothing that was happening on my end, but I thought it could be happening on my end. PK Subban had signed with Montreal, but this was not the the massive deal. This was the bridge deal. And the news came a little bit late, so I stayed past 6 o'clock to record the conference call with PK Subban. And I don't know why, but it kept sounding like circus music, like somebody was at the fair or at a carnival, like doo-doo-doo-doo-doo-doo-doo-doo-doo. And it just kept being there while PK was talking. It was like circus music in the background. And then, like, this whole thing is going on. And I don't know what they were doing at CJD 800 because this is before we were in the same building.
1: Yeah,
0: this is before we were friends. I don't know if it was them, but you just hear halfway through the press conference, Pat Hickey of the Montreal Gazette, "Ah, damn it, Moffitt!" Now, let me be clear. I have no idea if Moffitt was involved. I have no idea if it was CJD 800, but Pat Hickey threw Rick Moffitt right under the bus.
1: I always loved the moments when it was all COVID calls.
0: Yeah.
1: And then
0: it was always Pat. Pat, yeah, your mic.
1: Pat, yeah. Pat, you there, Pat? Pat, Pat,
0: Pat, your mic's on mute.
1: I love you, Pat. Think about you, Pat.
0: Damn it, Moffitt.
1: Hockey heaven at 11. Dennis Bernstein unavailable, but why don't we go to the West Coast anyways?
0: Go to West Coast anyways, yeah. So where is he right now? Is he in Los Angeles? Is he in Anaheim? I don't know where in the world Nate Thompson is, but he's somewhere out on the West Coast, and I know he's pumped about this upcoming season for the Montreal Canadiens.
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5: They're doing road work on the Montreal side of the Mercier Bridge in the trench, blocking a lane. Traffic is heavy across the span and from the South Shore. It slows on 13th South to board the 20 because of an earlier incident in the access ramp. Northbound DeCary's heavy from Côte Saint-Luc Road up to the Metropolitan. Met West slows from Christophe Colomb to DeCary. 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I'm Debbie Marcellos from the CJAD 800 Traffic Center.
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they have the luxury in Montreal of not having to worry about Kreider. It's not like you're inserting a guy into the lineup that is young, hasn't experienced a ton. Like, he's played and can adapt to just about any player. And so as a coaching staff, not only am I looking for him to lead, and it doesn't have to have a letter on his jersey. He can lead in performance, and he can lead in the kind of intangible areas. But I also am, I'm not second-guessing anything he does. He'll figure it out.

0: Yeah, Habs, just breathe if you're worried about the top line. Hockey heaven at 11, Campbell versus Gallo. Let's head out. I believe it's the West Coast. Former Montreal Canadian Nate Thompson, friend of the show. How you doing, Nate?
1: I'm good. Actually, I'm on the East Coast right now, fellas.
0: Oh, okay.
1: Do a little NHL Network. Yeah, I do a little NHL Network work right now. So I'm out East with you guys.
2: Okay. Yeah, you know what? I saw you on the preview show a couple days ago doing a great job.
1: Thank you. Thank you, Mitch. How are you guys? It's good to hear from you.
2: Yeah. We're doing well and just pumped that the season has finally started. But, Nate, I mean, doing coverage for NHL Network, how are you keeping up with everything? Because we've seen some really wacky results and games through the first couple nights of the season here.
1: Yeah, my brain has got put into overdrive, that's for sure. I mean, with the amount of goals we've had in some games and the storylines, and I mean, last night was just was wild night with some great games and some good hockey, and you know, obviously Shesterkin scoring his first goal, and it was, and then Knies and his debut. It was a packed filled night last night, but it was a lot of fun.
0: You ever been part of a game with a goalie goal?
1: I have not. I mean, I played with some guys that could really play the puck. Obviously, you guys know Carey Price was one of the best, and Mike Smith I played with, who ended up scoring a goalie goal, but I wasn't on his team at the time.
0: Yeah, that's we were just talking about it. Gallo said when he saw Shesterkin, he got sad that Price never scored. hey, I got to ask a question. We heard Aaron Ward coming in talk about Chris Kreider, and it maybe was not the greatest start. So let's start with the Habs a little bit. Did you know, you're in New York, but I know you've been out on the West Coast. When he was with the Ducks, did you get to know Chris Kreider at all a little bit and the personality of who he is, or do you know him at all?
1: No, not really. You know, we've crossed paths a few times. We did have the same agent with Matt Cater, but no, we never really crossed paths. But you know, he was a big part of that Ducks team last season. I mean, when he was there, he was kind of a force. You know, obviously his net front presence, and I think it's just his overall game. You know, the way he can skate and play physically. He was a big part of that team, which was why it was such a big departure and why he's been such a big arrival for the Montreal Canadiens. And I think he's slotted into this lineup that's changed this forward group and made it better, that's for sure.
0: Yeah, and so I know you know Nick Suzuki, and you know, knowing the style of play that Kreider plays, like, it's only been one game, it's early. Do you like the idea of him playing with Caulfield and Suzuki?
1: I do for now. You know, I know it's only been one game. I want to see how this plays out. I mean, I think they got to be together for at least three or four games and see how that goes. But I think he can compliment guys like Nick Suzuki and Cole Caulfield because, like I said, you know, he's a big guy. You know, he can get to the front of the net. He can create some space for those guys. And I think it could complement Nick Suzuki and Cole Caulfield. And then, you know, I on top of that, I mean, Chris Kreider, he could have a big production of goals this year if it works out playing with those two as well.
2: Were you surprised that he chose Montreal? Like, this is a guy who is an unrestricted free agent. He's an American. He's from the Boston area, and certainly based on, you know, his production, even last year, over 20 goals and a big body who can skate really well. Are you surprised that he chose Montreal when there would have been other options?
1: I'm not. I think that, you know, when you look at a guy like him at his point in his career and you see what Montreal has done on paper and the organization and what they did last season, and then I think the icing on the cake is, you know, the head coach is Marty St. Louis, who is his former teammate and line mate. And, you know, he mentioned it. I saw it as in one of his pressers talking about how he was one of the most influential teammates he's ever had. And I think that says it all right there, that, you know, when you get to go to a team that's young and up and coming and they're, you know, contending and everyone's excited about this group. And on top of that, he gets to play for his old lineman and teammate, Marty St. Louis. I think it was a perfect situation and perfect scenario for Chris Kreider.
2: How, like, as a player, can you imagine that type of situation, though? It seems really good going in, but what if Martin St. Louis has to crack the whip or come down hard on Kreider at some point? You know, and like, things happen over the course of a long hockey season. How complicated does that become when you have a former teammate now kind of telling you what to do?
1: I don't know if it gets complicated, but I would imagine that Marty and Chris Kreider had conversations before he was even playing, before he was even practicing. I'm sure they talked on the phone, and I'm sure Marty St. Louis is going to lean on Chris Kreider as a leader on this team still. And I think, yeah, that's the name of the game. And Marty, listen, Marty was not afraid to let guys know when he was playing with him. So it's not going to be an issue for Marty to let Chris know if he's not playing well, if things aren't going well. He's going to let him know. I mean, like I said, Marty was not afraid to tell me that as his teammate. And I wasn't even on his line. I was a fourth line player, and he would let me know if I wasn't playing well. So I don't think that's going to be an issue at all moving forward.
0: Chatting with Nate Thompson, former Montreal Canadian hockey, having at 11 Campbell versus Gallo. Our first opportunity to chat with you to, you know, as the season has started here. But, you know, you're with the NHL Network. I'm sure they asked you for a whole bunch of predictions and say this and that. Where do you see the Atlantic Division going? Where do the Canadians fit in with this mess of teams that have a lot of high hopes?
1: Yeah, I mean, I have them top three. I think that, you know, I don't know what the... I have them probably winning the division, I think, just because I just think that... You know, with how much they just continue to keep getting better and better and better and better. But like you said, the rest of this division, I mean, it's a gauntlet. I mean, there is no easy game. When you look at all the teams, you know, you look at Florida now and you know, you hope Sasha Barkov's all right. But, you know, I think you look at that team and not just him, but look at the depth that they have. And then Tampa, I mean, Tampa just, you know, it's rinse and repeat every season. I can keep going down the list. I mean, Boston, Buffalo, Ottawa. I mean, these teams are competitive teams. And the funny thing and the interesting thing is of the Eastern Conference, especially the Atlantic Division, you could go through every single team, and those teams would say, we expect to make the playoffs. And I don't know if there is a division in the league that is like that, where you have every single team in that division says, we expect to make the playoffs this year. And that just shows the parity and how good that Atlantic division is. So Montreal is, you know, great team. I think that they're going to be back in the playoffs this year, but it's going to be, you know, there's going to be some ebbs and flows because this division is so good.
2: Now, if we can take a look at the West Coast, I'd love your take on whether San Jose takes a step and gets into the playoffs this year, and also what happens with the Anaheim Ducks, because we've seen in the offseason that San Jose clearly intended to add, and they really added to the group. And meanwhile, because of the offer sheet situation and some other factors, Anaheim had to subtract. So how do you see those two teams going into the season?
1: I mean, San Jose, I mean, what they did in the offseason, I think, you know, with adding Mason Marchment and then, you know, shorting up their blue line with Trouba, Kesserling, Nurse. I mean, these guys are the type of players that will eat up a lot of minutes on the back end. And then on top of that, you have another year and another year of Macklin Celebrini, Will Smith, Colin Graf. Now you have Ivar Stenberg. I think this team is, yeah, they're going to take a next step. It's just a matter of can they stay healthy, all those factors that go into it. And on top of the Anaheim Ducks, you know, I'm bullish on Anaheim just because I think that these guys, I know everyone's talking about the departures in their back end, but, you know, I think it's a comparison of the Montreal Canadiens and, you know, the last few years of how they haven't really gone out and done too much. You know, they've had faith in these young guys, and they're giving ownership in these young guys to take the next step. You know, guys like Jackson Lacombe, and I think Pavel Mitnikov, who just got a good deal. You know, but now it's time. You know, you got a nice contract. Now it's time to take the next step and be one of the guys. You know, Leo Carlson, Cutter Gauthier, Seneca, all these guys are going to have to take the next step and get better. And I think if they get better, and you have guys play more games, you know, Leo Carlson plays more games, he produces more, they're going to be okay, and they're still going to get the playoffs, because at the end of the day, they got a number one center, they have their top goal scorer, they have their number one D and their number one goalie all locked up. And when you're in that situation as a team, it usually looks pretty good. So I like both teams, what they've done, and I think they both will take a next step.
0: You were just kind of going through that West Coast. I want to jump back to San Jose a little bit and just go to Macklin Celebrini because, yeah, there's a lot of new pieces in there. What's the high end for Celebrini for you this year? You know, 115 last year. He's entering year number three, captain of the team. I think it could be exponential.
1: Yeah, I agree. I mean, I would guess he would probably get around the same, probably more. I mean, 120 plus. The thing for me with Macklin Celebrini, and I say this all the time, you know, to me, he's Sidney Crosby 2.0. You know, and those type of players, especially a guy like Sid and Macklin, he makes everything.

0: calls, all those things that, you know, I said last night, you know, he's, for me, you know, him and Sid, those type of players, they're superstars with third and fourth line attributes. And those guys are hard to come by. So I think for him, it's, you know, I don't know the ceiling, because it's scary how good he is at his age.
1: So, Nate, game one on Wednesday, Edmonton and Vancouver finishes 6-5 for Vancouver. We were wondering what was going to happen for an encore. Well, last night's game was drunk. 9-7, Edmonton ends up winning. What did you think of that game? And do you recall any stupid games that you were a part of like that?
0: Yeah, it was funny, because I got back from NHL Network, and I was watching a little bit of it, and got back, and I saw it was 8-3, and I'm like, oh, okay, this game's over. And then next thing you know, I'm watching, and you know, that game, like you said, it got drunk. I don't know what to make of the Edmonton Oilers right now. They seem the same to me. I know they won the game last night, but you give up 11 goals in two games under Mike Babcock in the first two games, and talking about all this change and accountability, and we're gonna play the right way. Well, I gotta see it, guys. I do. For me, it's been a replay the last two games, the Edmonton Oilers, even from the last few years. So we'll see. I mean, and their schedule is extremely favorable in the first month. So I don't know. Let's see what kind of start they can get out to. And I want to see if these guys can hold themselves accountable like they said they want to be. And that's why they went and got Mike Babcock. But to answer your question, Mitch, the drunkest game I played in was probably the game. Was probably against Philly. I was playing in Tampa. We won 8-7, and I had the game-winning goal, actually. So that was a good one.
1: So who was the coach, Guy Boucher?
0: Guy Boucher, correct.
1: Oh, man, and he's like a defense-first guy, no?
0: Yeah, it was a while. You know, the best part of this game was it was in November. So it was every single guy on the ice had mustache, and it was like there was fights, and it was like a game out of the 80s. It was great.
1: You said that was Philadelphia you guys were playing?
0: In Philly, we won 8-7. Yep.
1: So would that have been the same year where you guys had the standoff with the trap, and there was no forechecker, and Guy Boucher and Peter Laviolette were going at each other?
0: It might be. It's the same year that we ended up going to the conference finals and losing to Boston, and they ended up winning the cup that year in 2011. I think that was the same year.
1: Mm. Good times.
0: Good times.
1: Hey, man, you know what? It's funny because right now we're saying, oh, man, the hockey's so sloppy, and that game was drunk, 9-7, this is crazy, and some of the other results, too, you know, Pittsburgh 7-0 in their opener against Philadelphia. We're saying that now, and then you talk about, like, November, December, January, we're going to be, like, craving games that feature that many goals when every game is 3-2 or 4-1.
0: Yeah, I mean, I think you're seeing the effects of maybe a shortened camp, less preseason games. You know, it feels like it's a little sloppy hockey to start. And, you know, maybe that'll take some time. But like you said, these games, I mean, we talk about it every year. You know, I know it's October and it's early, but, you know, sometimes, and when we say it, like it's the teams that have the best record around, you know, what is it, American Thanksgiving, everyone talks about that, is there's a percentage of those teams that make the playoffs always. So, you know, every team and every coach is stressing a good start, because if you get behind the eight ball early and you have to play catch up, it's not a good recipe to make the playoffs, especially in this league when it just keeps getting better and better and better every year.
2: Hey, with the NHL Network, make sure you say hi to a friend of Campbell versus Gallo, Mike Kelly, when you hang out with him.
0: I will. I will say hi to Kells. Absolutely.
2: Thanks, Nate. Thanks for joining. We'll do it again.
0: No problem, fellas. Have a good one.
2: Nate Thompson, NHL Network, friend of the show, former Hab, you name it. Some great stuff.
1: Yeah, I've been enjoying the work on NHL Network for sure. Really got me ready for the season when I was watching it on, I guess it was Wednesday, when the game, no, Tuesday morning.
2: Yeah. How much fun was it when Nate was here for the playoffs?
1: Nate and EJ Raddick. Yeah. I mean, we got some great stories and some great analysis. And hopefully, Campbell, fingers crossed.

0: Yes.
1: In April this year, we'll be back outside the Bell Center. It'll be another extended Montreal Canadiens playoff run, and he'll be able to check in and be in town again.
0: I'm trying to find the game-winning goal here.
1: From the 8-7 game?
0: I'll get it. I'll get it.
1: I wonder if it's the same year with the... you know what I'm talking about, right? When they had the standoff?
0: Yeah.
1: I don't... Who was it? It was Philly that brought it behind the net, right? And,
0: yeah.
1: And Tampa Bay refused to get in on the forecheck. They just sat back in their... I don't even know what system they were playing at that time. A 1-3-1, I guess it was. No one's going anywhere, and the referee's like, I don't know what to do. Time's just ticking off the clock.
0: All right. I found the date. I can do this.
1: You think you could do this?
0: Yeah. I found the date.
1: Now, he said he scored the game winner, right? So was it like the goal that made it 8-4, and then there was a few goals late, or was it 7-7 he scored to make it 8-7? What was the circumstances here?
0: Let's see. I can find the circumstance. I don't know if I can get the goal yet, but I can get the game. 8-7. Let's give me the box score. It was 7-7. 5 minutes,
1: oh,
0: third period.
1: Oh, this is a good one, then.
0: Yeah. 7-7. Third of the year. They were down 7-5. After the first period, it was 5-4 for the Flyers. And it was 7-7 heading into the third. Only one goal in the third period. I'll find the goal.
1: Okay, here
0: I think I could do it.
1: So here's what I was talking about.
2: Wayne Simmonds for the Flyers drops it back. Kimmo Timonen slides it across.
3: Already changing on the fly. Tampa Bay, Dominic Moore, red zone, Dave. Wasn't sure what to do because he was expecting a different matchup. This is right out of the Washington Capitals playbook from last year in the playoffs. 1-3-1. You see the one player up, red zone, three across. Philadelphia's prepared. They're taking their time.
2: Yeah, look at this. I mean, they're just going to stay back there.
3: And look at this. Briere just said to St. Louis, you better go forecheck him because we're not going to move. They're going to call a faceoff in there.
1: There's that play. By the way, that was Martin St. Louis as the one on the 1-3-1, refusing a forecheck.
0: We're going to break you before you break me.
1: Nobody went anywhere.
4: All of two assists, right?
0: Yeah,
4: I have 14 goals. There's a backhander save. Rebound. Nate Thompson scores. And the Lightning now have their first lead of the game. Steve Downey happy.
1: First lead of the
4: Thompson
1: game, Eddie.
4: Makes it 8-7. That's Tampa Bay.
1: Awesome.
0: Oh, there you go.
1: Awesome.
0: I knew I would find it.
1: Yeah.
0: Our hot topic today.
1: How did you feel about the interview with Jack Hughes where he was told to be in bubble wrap and use plastic cutlery? Jack Hughes say anything wrong? And also, the side question to that, what's the most awkward or worst thing you've seen in an interview?
5: That's second guessing.
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9: We have an accident on the Metropolitan West at Marché Central. A truck and a car. Traffic backs up from Vio 25 North just before Anjou. Another incident coming out of the Lafontaine Tunnel from Sherbrooke, southbound Lafontaine, from before Yves Prévost as you merge into one lane for ongoing road work. Until October 14th, Chico's is overflowing with great deals. 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
23: Jim, good to have you on the show.
24: Good to be here, Jim. Thank you.
23: Check that. Chris Everett, good to have you on the show.
24: You know what? You know, you've been calling me that for about the last 5 years.
23: About 2 years, actually, Chris.
24: Well, hey, you know what? Let me say one thing. In that game, how many sacks did I have that we came back and won?
23: How many sacks did you have?
24: Yeah, how many sacks?
23: Well, see, but this was back in 1989.
24: Okay, that was about six.
23: You may have even been Jim Everett back there, but somewhere along the way, Jim, you ceased being Jim and you became Chris.
24: Well, let me tell you a little secret. That, you know, we're sitting here right now, and if you guys want to take a station break, you can. But if you call me Chris Everett to my face one more time...
23: I already did it twice.
24: You call one more time, we better take a station break.
23: Well, it's a five-minute segment, or five-segment show. We got a long way to go.
24: Well, we do.
23: We got a long way to go.
24: We do.
23: I'll get a couple segments out of
24: you
23: before.
24: Well, it's good to be here with you, though.
23: Well, it's good to see you, too.
24: You know, because you've been talking like this behind my back for a long time.
23: But now I said it right here.
24: Right, exactly.
23: Well, we got no problems
24: then.
23: Well,
24: I think that you probably won't say it again.
23: I bet I do.
24: Okay.
23: Chris?
25: So I like that.
0: Awkward interview moments.
26: I bet I do, Chris.
0: And if you, the audio, he says Chris and he's like cowering a little bit. He's like, oh, you're coming at me.
26: Yeah. That's an all-timer.
0: Yeah. So our hot topic today.
26: Awkward interview moments in sports. Camel, this is a... This is another one that was brought up here at 1169. Thank you to everybody who has sent in a recommendation. This is going into the playoffs. This is Tampa Bay Buccaneers head coach Todd Bowles.
27: He would gravitate toward them faster, and that's exactly what he did. And in doing that, you know, he invited all the attention to him from the guys, and they really look up to that, and they really see the grit and the toughness and the preparation that he does, and you know he's ingratiated himself with the team that way, and that's all I mean by him being himself.
28: Coach, looking forward towards Detroit, the weather has been a factor in some of the playoff games, even for the most prepared teams. Today it's 13 in Detroit, which doesn't compare to some of the temperatures we tend to talk to. Any special plans to acclimate the team to not only endure but perform in those kind of frigid temperatures should you face them in Detroit?
27: You do know we play indoors, right? And they got a dome. I don't. No, nothing planned. We're indoors, and we only have to be outside for 20 seconds getting off the bus, going under the thing, so we'll be okay.
0: He was polite.
26: He was very nice about it.
0: Very polite. He was very, very polite. And the question that we're asking is because of last night.
26: Yeah, last night. You want to pull that up again?
0: I got it.
26: Okay.
29: We have 40 minutes to go, so we gotta keep working at it.
0: Hold on, I gotta get it better.
30: It's great to see you healthy.
0: That's why I had my thing just reset.
26: That's okay.
0: Where is it? Of course, you killed me. Dun, dun.
26: Here, I got it.
0: Okay, you got it?
26: Yeah.
29: We have 40 minutes to go, so we got to keep working at it.
30: Well, it's great to see you healthy. It's wrap you in bubble wrap and use plastic cutlery this year. Does that sound good?
29: I mean, I think that's a weird joke, big game, but...
30: Well, no sense of humor here in a big game, but I appreciate that.
26: No humor in a big game, right?
0: No, it's a big game. Big game for the Devils. Jack Hughes is a big season coming up for him. Well, there's a lot of pressure on the Devils. They've made a lot of change over the last few years, and nothing's really come from it. And they're just waiting for Quinn Hughes. So you just waiting for Quinn to come? You could ask that question. Would that be a dumber question?
26: I mean, everyone's wondering it, so it's not a dumb question.
0: So just asking awkward interview moments. Yeah. Mitch?
5: That's second guessing.
0: Did you feel awkward? Did you feel more awkward when you asked that to Michelle Terry, mm-hmm. or when you talked about working on your glove hand with the Carey Price?
26: Hold on a second. I never told him to work on his glove hand. He asked me if I thought he needed to work on his glove hand. And at that time, the answer was kind of yes. Well, I was beating Price on the glove hand. No, I think the more awkward one was Michelle Terry. Yeah, it was Michelle Therrien because
0: what was okay? So we played
26: because
0: this
26: I'll tell you why the Michelle Therrien was more awkward. Michelle Therrien was actually furious at the question that I asked, mm-hmm. and the Canadians were trailing in a game. If I'm going to give context, Campbell, to be that second guessing.
0: Yeah, some people just hear the clip; they don't know it. One was your question, coach's post game press conference after.
26: Yeah, so the Canadians were trailing in a game by 2 goals to Buffalo. And with 5 minutes left, he had the fourth line on the ice. I can't remember the exact players on the fourth line. I think it was Brian Flynn was definitely one of the players out there. I remember that for some reason.
0: Brian Flynn.
26: I don't remember the other two players on the fourth line. But anyways, 5 minutes left. They're down by 2 against Buffalo in a game in like January. And he has the fourth line out on the ice. So my question, the post-game press conference, why did you have the fourth line out there when you were trailing by 2 goals with 5 minutes left? To which you respond at that second guessing. He was furious.
0: Mm-hmm.
26: Carey Price, when I asked him about 4 Penguins shots beating him all on the glove side, he was deflecting. He wasn't angry.
0: No.
26: He came up to me after and gave me like a pat on the back and said, like, no hard feelings, right? Like, Price wasn't mad. Mm-hmm. He was deflecting the question.
0: Yeah. So we didn't.
26: And
0: really
26: by the way, it was also a follow up question because he deflected it in a different way first, and then he asked me, "Do you think I need to work on my glove side?" When I doubled down, which is a little bit my fault.
0: Doubled down.
26: Price wasn't mad though. Therrien was furious. I'm pretty sure.
0: Yeah. There's always this wonderful interview moment.
1: When did you learn of him?
2: Well, obviously, growing up, he's one of the most known athletes in the world, and. A lot of impact in any kind of sport that he did, and that I, you know, even playing hockey, everyone knows him, right? From being the type of person that he was off the ice and on the ice, and it's unfortunate that he passed away a year ago. But you know, he changed a lot while he was with us, and he's a tremendous guy.
0: Jonathan Bernier talked about Nelson Mandela off the ice and on the ice.
26: Poor guy, Campbell.
0: I'm
26: poor
0: just
26: guy.
0: Saying, you go to an event, maybe do a little background.
26: Yeah, maybe.
0: Yeah, that one came off as awkward.
26: This one's come up a couple times here.
3: Mike, Francois Botha, 6-1 underdog. Are there any concerns on your part?
4: I don't know anything about that. I don't know nothing about numbers. I just know what I can do.
3: How about
4: kill this motherfucker?
3: Okay. How about the 19 months off? Does it pose any problem to you?
4: We'll see. I doubt it seriously.
3: You take into the ring a lot of rage. Does that work for you or does it work against you at times?
4: No, who cares? We're in a fight anyway. What does it matter?
3: Well, for example, rage against Evander Holyfield worked against you.
4: Well, it's a fight, so whatever happens, happens.
3: Mike, why do you have to talk like that?
4: Well, I'm talking to you the way I want to talk to you. Do you have a problem? Turn off your station.
3: You know what? I think we'll end the discussion right now.
4: Then we could.
3: You got it. Have a nice fight, Mike.
4: Off.
0: The most legitimate, like, casual conversation about, you know, prepping for a fight, and he was just like,
26: have a good fight, Mike. F off.
0: But like, the interviewer was just like, all right, let me power through this. Let's see if I can get something. But yeah, I think we're gonna end it right here. Fine.
26: Classic.
0: You could send in your answers to our hot topic is
26: awkward interview moments.
0: You ready for an awkward interview with Chris Meaney of NHL.com?
26: Nah, he's never awkward. He's always spot on. He's going to tell us of the mistakes that we made in fantasy hockey.
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0: Campbell versus Gallo on TSN 690. Welcome back. We got Habs Lunch coming up in 20 minutes, a full hour dedicated to the Montreal Canadiens. And right now, we dedicate 20 minutes to fantasy hockey with our friend from NHL.com, Edge Stats, Chris Meaney. Good morning, Chris.
1: What's going on, fellas? Happy Friday.
0: Oh, man, it's been so fun watching hockey games and watching people absolutely panic after three nights of fantasy hockey.
2: Yeah, like me putting Zev Bouyum in my lineup last night. Dropped.
0: Dash four.
1: Oof. Yeah, that's rough. Yeah, we had our first mailbag session on Thursday in our NHL Fantasy and Ice podcast, and there were some questions about what to do with Igor Shesterkin after one game, and hey, he got a goal last night.
0: Yeah, those don't really count, though.
1: No.
0: In the standings. Well, what was your advice on Shesterkin?
1: Yeah, I mean, that's the thing, right? I mean, we're not even a week in here, and you know, and I think a lot of people overreact a little bit. Of course, we haven't seen hockey in a long time. It's exciting, and I totally get that. But at the same time, you got to be patient. For example, drafting a guy like Igor Shesterkin, you probably took him as the fourth, fifth, sixth goalie off the board in the first few rounds of your fantasy hockey draft. So you liked it at the time. So you want to stay true to the projections and the upside that he brings to your fantasy hockey team. But also on the flip side, it is an opportunity to maybe pick on some of your league mates and buy low on a couple candidates if they do have slow starts to the season.
0: Yeah, I know it's a little bit early, but is there somebody you're predicting will have a slow start that you target in that regard?
1: Well, just guys that have kind of checked boxes early that we did like as, like, late-round flyers. I mean, it's hard not to bring up Vesily Podkolzin and the start that he's had. And, you just look at the usage rate over the first two games, 18 minutes in the first two games. The Oilers are banged up at the moment. No Zach Hyman, no Ryan Nugent-Hopkins. And Podkolzin's got the three goals in the two games, got 4 points during the power play last night. He played 5-5 with Drysdale and McDavid. He's on that first unit. He has 11 shots on goal in two games. You're playing in a league with hits. He's got 7 hits. And if you looked last year at just some of his numbers, I mean, he's not going to score 50 goals this season. But he did have 19, and he's a guy that does throw his body around quite a bit as well. Over 240 hits last season and back-to-back campaigns with over 200 hits. So he's somebody to keep an eye on. And then a nice start to the season for Marco Rossi. I know you mentioned Zeev Bouyum, and the Canucks are going to give up a lot of goals this season. I mean, sure, they play the Oilers in the first couple of games. They'll probably have to play a lot of run and gun this year. Defensively, they're going to give up a lot of quality chances. And Marco Rossi, he quietly led the Canucks in points last year down the stretch of the season post All-Star break. He had 20 points in roughly 25 games, and he had 11 on the power play. So not surprised to see him with 4 points through the first couple games of the season. Has three goals and has a power play point. So hot start for two of those players.
0: Now, how much patience would you show with rookies who are trying to establish themselves? And I have three that I drafted just because I'm in a 13-team pool. And when you get later in the draft, I'm just looking for upside, right? So the three rookies that I have Ivar Stenberg, Cole Hutson, and Kantsarov, the rookie in Chicago who's getting top-line minutes. With those guys, how much patience should I show?
1: Yeah, I think, with those three guys, I would give it, certainly a few weeks. Like, I wouldn't, even if it's a slow October for them, I still would be very patient. I mean, there's a lot of very talented players in San Jose last night. Stenberg certainly had a quiet game. He played 13 minutes. He didn't have a shot on goal. But, I mean, again, that's okay. You probably didn't draft him too high compared to where guys like, Gavin McKenna went and, Cole Hutson did go a little bit earlier. For Stenberg, I would be patient with him. I think he's going to be in for like a 50-point campaign, I would say, is a number that he could hit. And again, he could go higher than that. He can move up the lineup throughout the season. Injuries are going to happen, unfortunately. We could see him on that first line. Maybe for his power play. Right now it does belong to Mason Marchman. He looked good last night with Max Celebrini and Will Smith. But there's a lot to like about San Jose's forward group. They're very young, and it did take some time for Will Smith in his first season to kind of get going. I know he was drafted early, and then he was dropped, and then, towards the end of his rookie campaign, he was great. And then last year we saw a really nice season from him. So I would certainly be patient with him. And Kantsarov did lead the KHL in goals last year. I think when Bedard gets in the lineup, he's probably is a guy that's going to play on the second line. I kind of envision Bedard on the first line with Patrick Kane, and you have Frondell potentially with Kantsarov. you know, Bertuzzi maybe on that first line as a veteran presence, and then you know, you still have Frank Nazar there as well. So it's an intriguing top six in Chicago. I think they're going to be a little bit more competitive. And Cole Hudson's probably my favorite of the three that you have. You know, we got a little bit of a taste of what he could do last year. I think he had 10 points, six of them on the power play. The Caps are absolutely loaded. He probably won't get first power play, just given how good Jacob Trickren is. But if you remember, Lane Hudson didn't start his career on the first power play, and Skildes overtook. And he was eventually placed on that first unit. Cole reminds me a lot like Lane. I don't think he has the same sort of vision. He skates the same way. He shoots the puck a little bit more. And we saw last year he could throw his body around a little bit too. So I'd be patient with all three of those guys. I think people are kind of panicking on Gavin McKenna. Just we saw against the Canadiens, a couple giveaways. You know, he's put on the third line at times. I think a little bit of a better second game against the Islanders, but got to remember, he's just an 18-year-old kid, Stenberg as well. So it's going to take some time for these guys to get comfortable.
0: See, so, you know, I'm in a situation where I'm looking at things, and hopefully I'm not helping Campbell too much by saying this after he drafted Boehm. And dropped him and now has a roster spot, right? But, you know, I'm looking at it, and you're right. So Washington's power play, I mean, I have Chychrun as well, so I kind of have the insurance policy. Chychrun led defenseman in scoring last year, shoots the puck a ton. I wonder if they go to a two-man power play, two D-man power play at some point. But with Hudson, I'm trying to figure out. I'm watching San Jose last night, Chris, and I see this kid, Cagnotti, who ends up scoring the winner, and he's on that first power play with Macklin, Celebrini, and Will Smith and all those guys. Now, he's the third pair guy, a little bit undersized. I don't know how much they're going to use him at 5-on-5, but it looks like after scoring the OT winner, he might put up some points.
1: Yeah, my favorite sleeper. I think I brought him up last week to you guys. I'm not sure, but yeah, Cagnoni getting a real opportunity. And you know, you mentioned Z Bouillum. I like Z Bouillum's future, but right now Philip Peronic is on that first power play. His usage rate is through the roof. When they traded Quinn Hughes last year, he was among the leaders in the entire NHL in terms of ice time. He blocks shots. He throws his body around. He's actually a sneaky good fantasy asset considering the team that he plays on. But Luca Cagnoni is a real nice player. You mentioned just being on the first power play is one thing, but you know, playing him on 3-on-3 last night, he scored the overtime winner. He's got the 2 points. His ownership just in the last 24 hours has jumped up like 5%, from 5% to around 20%. I would hang on to Cole Hudson. I wouldn't, you know, drop him for Cagnoni, but, you know, certainly move on from Z Bouillum. We have him ranked as a borderline top 35 defenseman already, and we've only seen, 10 games in his career. That was his first game, his first goal in the NHL, but he had a couple games in the previous couple seasons for the Sharks, but they this is what they need. You know, you bring in Jacob Trouba, you bring in Darnell Nurse. Those are good veteran pieces. Stabilize the blue line a little bit, some experience there. But they didn't really have a power play quarterback last year. They had Dmitry Orlov, who had some nice moments. They tried Klingberg there as well. Cagnoni, I think, is here to stay. And I thought it's very telling that Sam Dickinson was a healthy scratch last night. He's a top pick for them that really hasn't panned out just yet. So, I would go grab this guy immediately. The Sharks are going to be a lot of fun. They're going to score a lot of goals. They're going to have three lines that can score. They're going to have one of the top power plays in the NHL. So I know it's a very small sample size, again, but we have him ranked as a player that should be rostered.
0: There you go, Camel. I have no room because Chris says to keep Cole Hudson. I'm not going to drop Morrissey or Chychrun, so I have no defense spots. Take Cagnoni to replace Boehm.
2: Yeah, I have Samuelson from Buffalo, which is kind of my extra guy there, and Faber's on my IR with that broken skull. So I got some decisions to make here when it comes to my blue line. What about this first week though, Chris? Like with everything, what's the biggest overreaction in fantasy that you can make in week one?
1: Yeah, I mean, it's still fairly early. You know, we just wrote an article about Evan Bouchard and maybe being in the heart conversation, which is kind of tongue-in-cheek because you've got a guy like Connor McDavid there. But what Evan Bouchard has done over the first couple games, the first player at his position with that many points, and we're talking about 4 goals and 4 assists through his first 2 games in NHL history. And you can go and look at the last defenseman with 4 goals through his first 2 games was Larry Sauerrock, in 1974. 75. So sorry, Larry, to butcher your name there, but it's been a minute, right, since we've seen something like that. And we had Evan Bouchard ranked as the, you know, the number two defenseman. I see some people wondering if they should trade, you know, Bouchard for Makar and things like that. I mean, you're just happy with Bouchard. You know, he's the guy that's going to shoot the puck a lot. He had a career season last year, 95 points, and, you know, he wasn't even a Norris finalist. So the Oilers are going to score a lot of goals. Unfortunately, they're going to give up a lot of goals as well. But it is fairly early. I think the things like, you know, Nick Robertson scoring two goals, you know, again, do I drop a guy like, for example, Alex Tuch hasn't played a game yet in the NHL. He's going to play tonight. Well, he's played in the NHL, but with the Caps, he's, you know, he's going to play tonight against Carolina. But, again, you drafted Tuch in the middle rounds. You expect this guy to be a 50, 60-point player at least. You know, there's a lot going on in Washington, but you like the upside. You know, you kind of have to stay patient, I think, for the first couple weeks, especially some players that you drafted, you know, early. But if you already have some injuries and you want to live in the moment, just like Pod Colson, like Robertson right now is playing with Sidney Crosby. You're going to get a look at him tomorrow against the Canadiens, and Brian Rust is sidelined for a few weeks. So Robertson isn't a guy that's, you know, going to score two goals every game. But when you play with Crosby, you play with Raquel, you get some power play time. You know, you're in a good top six that's going to score a lot of goals. It's a hot start for him, and we're going to talk about a lot of players like that, I think, over the first few weeks that had really nice seasons, and they kind of, you know, you can look at them in the prop market, you can pick them up if you're in a tough spot with injuries, or, you know, you just kind of live in the moment and ride this thing out, and you know, maybe you sell high on a couple of those candidates. But it's still fairly early, but I guess just be cautious of, also just not just be cautious, but be aware of guys that are getting larger assignments that we haven't seen, and sometimes, you know, it does take a trade or a change of scenery to kind of boost somebody's value.
0: What about the stocks for Knies and Marchenko after the trade, and I guess after Knies' debut yesterday in Columbus?
1: Well, you know, a lot of people, the feedback that we wrote an article on Marchenko and Knies, and they're really tough players to compare. They're very different. One's a play driver in Marchenko, who has a wicked release, great speed. He was tied for fifth in the NHL in goals off the rush. And then you look at the analytics jump off the page for Marchenko, and then you look at Matthew Knies, and, you know, it's very different players. When net front, power forward, throws his body around, one of, like, six players in the league last year to have, like, even over the past couple of years, to have, you know, roughly 200 hits and shooting the puck and scoring goals, and he's among the leaders in high-danger shots and high-danger goals over the last couple of years. So they're very different players. And I think for most, they just thought because Matthew Knies leaves Austin Matthews at 5-5 in a high-powered offense in Toronto, that his stock goes down. But he wasn't going to play on the first power play in Toronto. There's just too many guys there. In Columbus last night, not only is he playing with Adam Fantilli, he's playing on the first power play. He scores a power play goal. He gets 3 points. He has two goals. He leads the team in shots with four. He has three high danger shots. So I think it's a good trade, you know, for both players, an uptick in value. You got Marchenko going to play with Matthews, and I wonder how that fit is going to look long term, because I think Matthews needs a guy to get him the puck, and Marchenko is a bit of a shoot first guy, but he's a terrific player, and those two guys are going to put up a lot of points together, and I just wouldn't ignore Matthew Knies. We moved up Marchenko maybe one or two spots in our rankings. Matthew Knies did jump about 10 to 15 spots at the forward position, so especially if you're playing in a league with hits and bang, and, you know, in those quote-unquote bangers leagues. But what a fascinating trade, guys. I know there was reports about Kent Hughes being in on both players, and certainly understand why, and, you know, I was pretty interested to see why Toronto and a couple of regimes really wanted to get rid of Matthew Knies, just given the style of play. Maybe that had something to do with it, but he's a player that you want to have come playoff time, and I think he's a unique forward, and he kind of reminds me a lot of Juraj Slafkovský.
2: What does a goalie goal get you nowadays in fantasy?
1: Nothing. Bragging rights. That's about it. You know, Yahoo, ESPN, those sites don't offer any points for a goal, unfortunately. They probably should. It's kind of a rare thing, although we've seen it over the past couple of years. I think Sorokin was the last one before Igor. But, yeah, we've seen, 18 goalies do it. It's happened 21 times. So it is rare, but it was super fun to see last night.
0: What do you think of the goaltending situation right now? Because I'll tell you this, Chris, I've been playing fantasy hockey for about 20 years. I still don't understand goalies.
1: Me neither. I've been playing fantasy hockey roughly the same amount of time, and it's extremely tough. I mean, there's a lot of leagues that play with saves now, And I think if you play with saves, it does help some other, you know, goalies that face a lot of rubber, like maybe a Spencer Knight or a Jack Greaves. Those guys actually finished top 10 at the position in leagues with saves. So, you know, it does kind of widen the range, I suppose, of goaltenders. But there's highs and there's lows. It's going to happen all year. It's going to happen to the best of the best. Look at Andrei Vasilevsky. You know, he lets in 4 goals on opening night. He has an .833 save percentage, ruins your ratios. I saw somebody that had Tristan Jarry and Dan Vladar on their team. Like, you can just forget about winning your goalie categories for the opening week. So it's going to be some highs and some lows. And, you know, I think the top 10 goalies overall, like the Logan Thompson, the Vasilevsky, Ottinger, Sorokin, Shesterkin, Swayman, I think Wallstad. I also think Jakub Dobish is knocking on the door to be a top 10 goalie in fantasy hockey, right there with Brennan Bussey, just on the cusp of our top 10 rankings. I think really all you're looking for is guys that are going to start, you know, 65% of the team's games. You know that they're going to play. You know, the ratios could be ruined at times, but really you just want a goalie that's going to play every single night. And you're not alone. We're all in the same situation. It's going to be tough to find consistency between the pipes, but, you know, I think he could stream the position as well, and, you know, and guys will panic. You know, Blackwood, if he has a couple bad starts in Colorado, he'll get dropped, and you scoop up somebody like that because he plays on a good team and the ceiling's high.
2: Who are your goalies again, Gal? I like yours. You have,
0: yeah, I have Ottinger and Swayman.
2: Yeah, I got Markstrom and Greaves.
1: That's a good duo.
2: Yeah, I just like starters.
1: Yeah, exactly.
2: That's all. I'm going for.
0: Yeah, I don't know about Greaves.
2: I like Greaves. I'm higher on Greaves than you are. That I know.
0: Yeah.
2: Yeah. Chris, as always, thanks for all the advice. I've already picked up that San Jose guy.
1: All right, let's go. Have a good weekend, guys.
0: Campbell will know his name by next week, I promise.
2: Whatever. You guys just told me to do it.
1: Ken Yoni.
0: Yeah, Ken Yoni.
2: In search, C A G. Good to go.
0: Thanks, Chris.
2: Yep.
0: I was going to pick him up. I was watching it after he scored the OT winner.
2: Yeah.
0: But I don't have anybody I'm willing to drop.
2: Yeah.
0: For my defense group. Yeah. I have a lot of forwards I'm willing to drop, tell you that much.
2: Well, I'll pick him up for the time being because I'm just waiting for Faber to get healthy, however long that's going to be.
0: Yeah, but who knows? Maybe you'll want to keep Ken Yoni over Faber, because the thing about Faber, you know, we always talk about this, right? More PP2. Great player.
2: Yeah.
0: But just Quinn Hughes takes so much of those offensive numbers away
2: from
0: him.
2: It's weird. We only have 3 defense in this.
0: Yeah.
2: So it's very tight on the defense core. Who are your 3?
0: I have Chychrun, Morrissey, and Cole Hudson.
2: Okay. You ready for Habs Lunch? Dylan Larkin? Like, why wouldn't it work in Montreal? Why doesn't Larkin see this?
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5: We had a crash on the 25 northbound at Beaubien in the right-hand lane, backing you heavily still from before the 132 for the inbound Lafontaine Tunnel. 25 minutes from Heath Pavot outbound down the 25. A dozen via Soudigny East. Met West, we had a crash at Lac-Etzi involving a semi and a car. Only the right lane open at last look. Still a crawl from the VO sector. Eastbound 40, sluggish from the bend at Côte de Liesse through until Lac-Etzi, with everybody wanting a look. The Kerry North stop and go its length. Southbound busy over the top third, as is the 20 west before Angrignon to the 138 split. 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I'm Mark Chaloup from the CJAD 800 Traffic Center.
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25: You know, Montreal's blue line looks pretty good to me. It's formidable. It really is. But is there a defenseman that maybe presents as an upgrade, you know, in the days and the weeks ahead? I think that Kent Hughes is open to many different scenarios, but maybe the most likely would be finding that upgrade closer to or at the trade deadline by way of rental.
2: Welcome into Habs Lunch, Campbell versus Gallo. TSN's Darren Drager on the morning show. Interesting. Probably listening to Habs Lunch yesterday when we were talking about Edvinson and maybe the Canadians interested in acquiring a defenseman. It's not always a forward. As the morning show asked Darren Drager, could the Canadians just be in the market for a rental? Maybe they're not looking for that big piece. Who knows? He's an insider. I'll believe him. Lots going down. Canadians getting ready for the Penguins tomorrow night on TSN 690. That'll be game two of the season. Lots coming down. We can play around, look at what the Canadians want to do this year, especially when it comes to the trade game, because nothing has happened, but Mitch, you and I both believe something will happen.
0: You always like to say, be better. And when you're talking about adding a defenseman, it's getting better. Finding every way possible to get better. You might like your players that you have now, but sometimes there's a player that's even better. I said yesterday, Campbell, that Alex Newhook, I think, could be a top six player on a Stanley Cup team. I like Alex Newhook. That doesn't mean if I was general manager, I wouldn't be looking to get better for my second line. So when you hear that, that's all I think about. Be better. Try to improve. Make the best possible team that you can with the circumstances that you're under.
2: And one of the ways the Canadians can be better is going and acquiring a top six forward just like that. And it's funny. It's been out there. Our good friend Brian Hayes joined us on Wednesday. Heard him on Overdrive, driving this home. Dylan Larkin to Montreal just makes so much sense, but it's something that's really just not going to happen because Dylan Larkin doesn't want that to happen.
0: Yeah, Campbell, you know what? You know what? They were talking about us again in Toronto.
2: They always do.
0: They talk about us all the time.
2: The Leafs are boring.
0: The Leafs are actually drama-filled.
2: Yes, you are correct.
0: I wouldn't call them boring, but hey, they're always talking about, man, it's good in Montreal. They have things good in Montreal.
2: It's called jealousy.
0: I don't think they sound jealous. Here's the guys on Overdrive yesterday.
1: For Larkin, it's just shrink. It's just this list. I guarantee you there's 10 people calling Horkoff and going, I'll take him tomorrow and I'll make a deal, but he doesn't want to go to X, Y, and Z team. That's really what it is, where I think Hellebuck, as a goalie, we all know, and Brian, you talked about it. Like, it's just, I think the marketplace is so much different for a goaltender than it is for a centerman, a number 1/2 mm-hmm. centerman.
3: Oh, I think Montreal would trade for Dylan Larkin right now if he was willing to go there. I just don't think he is willing to go there. I mean, I think it would have been done by now. I really believe that.
0: There's Jamie McLennan and Brian Hayes on TSN 1050 yesterday. Okay, well, I was thinking about this a lot when I heard that clip. And I want to preface it by saying I don't know that this hasn't happened, but I hope that it has, and here's how I would approach it, because I think we talked yesterday about there not being a perfect player to play 2C in most situations. I think in this situation, there isn't a better player than Dylan Larkin to play 2C for Montreal. You can talk about other guys that were rumored to come here. I think nobody that's come across the rumor mill is as good a fit at 2C as Dylan Larkin.
2: But there's got to be some line in the sand here, and I guess that's the borderline of why he wouldn't come to Montreal. Because if assets that the Canadiens are willing to give up, assets that you would think that Detroit would want, everything makes sense that this deal could happen, except that Dylan Larkin has a list of teams he wants to go to. It's these players that we're talking about trying to bully their way to teams that they want to go to, and that's it.
0: I understand, which is why what I hope would happen is that Kent Hughes does one of the things he's really good at, and that's convince people of things. If I am Montreal, I'm calling up Detroit, I'm calling up Sean Horkoff, and I'm saying, I don't know if we can work out a deal, but we love what Dylan Larkin would add to our team. Let us talk to him. We're not on the list. Let us talk to him. And then Kent Hughes has to do what he did as a young agent, probably, and that's convince players to sign with him. You convince and you sell Dylan Larkin on Montreal. I'm saying you go full recruitment pitch to Dylan Larkin and you sell him on everything. I realize the thought is he doesn't want to sign in Canada, right?
2: Yep. I'm guessing. That's just a guess.
0: Sell him on what it would be like to play in Canada. Sell him on the fact that you're not just joining another NHL team. You're joining the franchise with 24 Stanley Cups and the most NHL history. You're wearing the same jersey as the Rocket, Beliveau, Lafleur, Robinson, Gainey, Roy, and all the dozens of other Hall of Famers. What winning would be like in Montreal? Make him feel it.
2: I'm hoping he plays on October 10th in Montreal. I'm hoping that he's back in the lineup. I know that he's banged up. I don't think he'll be ready. But boy, if Larkin was playing in that game, Habs fans, I know you might want to boo him because, you know, he's one of these, he's a good player on the other team. Might want to try and make him feel welcome. Try and win him over. You know, play a little mind game with Dylan Larkin.
0: Sell, sell, sell. Montreal hasn't won since 1993. Have him imagine what it would be like to be the team that breaks that drought. And then, Campbell, other than that, sell him on everything else that would be great to be here. He's not coming to save the rebuild. He's coming to finish it. He's the exact hole. Dylan, you are the exact hole that we need to fill. Nick Suzuki, he's got 1C locked down. You would be the number 2C. You don't have to carry a franchise on your back anymore to where you have sciatica like Dan Robertson told us he has yesterday. You don't have to carry the franchise on your back like you carried Detroit. Dylan, imagine what it would be like to play on a line with Ivan Demidov, one of the future top 10 point-producing wingers in the National Hockey League. Dylan, your supporting cast is here. Caulfield, Suzuki, Slafkovsky, Demidov, Dobson, Dobesh, and you'll still get to play big minutes. You fit how we play, Dylan. You're one of the fastest players in the National Hockey League. You're one of the quickest players in the league. Guess what? We play fast. You have 5 years left on your contract. Your contract, it goes perfectly with Montreal's window. What is the reason you don't want to come to Canada? Why are you not considering us here in Montreal? We are perfect for you. You are perfect for us. It is a match made in heaven. And then, if all that selling didn't work, Campbell, do you remember in high school?
2: Yep.
0: When you had a crush on a girl and you couldn't convince her?
2: Yeah.
0: To go on a date with you? What did you do in that circumstance? You go to one of her friends and you tell the friend to put in a good word for you. Right? Because they always listen to their friends. I don't know if he's friends with Caulfield or Hudson. They're Americans. I don't know.
2: Or Kreider.
0: Or Kreider. Maybe Kreider. I don't know. Get one of them to talk to him. Or Kent Hughes, I'm pretty sure, has a pretty good Rolodex. Like a really good Rolodex. He knows guys all around the league.
2: How about a couple
0: of... Get somebody else to convince him.
2: What about former Montreal Canadiens that are from south of the border? That could convince... You know, didn't really know if this was going to be the place for me. Didn't know if this was going to work out for me. You have to have the ability to have that conversation. Like I said, what are the specific rules about tampering? But that's why I wanted him out on the ice on October 10th. So when they lined up for a faceoff, Lane Hudson or Cole Caulfield or Chris Kreider goes like, dude, see what's happening here? Mm-hmm. It's pretty special, eh? Let's see how crazy this is. We're up 6-0. Your team sucks. Let's go. We could have you traded in the second intermission. It's been done before. Let's do this.
0: And I'd finish and I'd tell him, I'd say, Dylan, you could go to Florida and win. You could go to Vegas and win. You could go to Dallas and win. And nobody's going to care. You'll be remembered kind of as a footnote in NHL history, with all due respect to you, Dylan. You'll be remembered as a really good player if you win in those places. If you win in Montreal, you will instantly be a legend and you'll be remembered forever. Players that won the cup as fourth liners are put on a pedestal. If you are the final piece that puts Montreal over the top for a 25th Stanley Cup, you go down as a legend forever in the most important, most storied franchise in the league. Kent Hughes, call Sean Horkoff, get Dylan Larkin's number, sell him on Montreal, convince him that this is the place to be.
2: But he just doesn't want to be here. He knows where he wants to be. So it's, again, living in a little bit of a fantasy world.
0: It's not. Sell.
2: It makes sense.
0: Sell.
2: It makes sense to everybody except Dylan Larkin.
0: That's why you have to sell him on it. Convince him.
2: Why wouldn't you want to come here? That's something that is out there. The Canadiens getting ready for the Penguins tomorrow. Maybe the other way to sell is just by keep on winning. And if Detroit keeps on losing, we'll set you up for the Penguins and the Canadiens next on Habs Lunch.
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0: person. You can say whatever you want. There are people that are very stubborn in this world, and it really doesn't matter. You know, you can see the horizon, you know, even though the trees are in the way, you can see the beautiful, like, it. But maybe Dylan Larkin doesn't. Maybe Dylan Larkin has very specific reasons. Remember his press conference when asked very, why do you want out? And he just kept kind of, there's something reason. Because we talk about the line of the border of Canada, no Canada. He's in the States. Maybe Detroit's just too close to Canada with Windsor right there. I have no idea. I'm using that because that's what we've heard, is that Canada, nowhere in Canada's on his list. There's other reasons. But maybe there's something else that you don't know and I don't know. And he could go, hey, Kent, I love what you're doing. You're right. I would be a perfect fit. But for this reason, I'm not coming. Oh, okay. Like the unknown of Larkin's reasons is reason why I think he's just sitting there going, I've made my list. It's three teams. Okay. Well, then they asked for an expanded list. Apparently he gave two more teams. So it's at like five, five of 25, because I'm not even counting the seven Canadian teams. That puts Sean Horkoff in an impossible position. But he just drew the line in the sand and he did it that way because of these, you know, we could get into the whole other conversation. I saw you online with Alan Walsh and talking about player protection and no trade clauses. You and I are in hockey rooms and dealing with our friends and everyone's like, got to get rid of the no trade clauses. You can't do anything. No, it just makes it harder. But these are negotiation tactics that are used in the NHL more than any other league. And Dylan Larkin was able to do that with this latest deal. Same thing with Connor Hellebuck.
1: I mean, again, Campbell, you go back to people who are really good at sales. Mm-hmm. What do? They predict what the no is going to be, right? So if you're telling me that Dylan Larkin has his reasons to say no to Canada, and you're right, you know, you can't force somebody to buy. If you're a salesperson, you're not going to win every sale. I understand. And like I told you before, maybe they did this already with Dylan Larkin. Maybe they have spoken to him. And he's being stubborn and simply doesn't want to come here. It's fine. Mm-hmm. It's fine. But if he has a bunch of reasons for not wanting to be there, I try to predict what those reasons were. And then I have a counter-argument or a way to convince him that those reasons aren't legitimate. I look at this situation in Montreal. And if... like, I don't know how anybody could live this situation, hockey in Montreal, and not want to come here. Yeah. It baffles me. It doesn't make any sense. It's because he doesn't know. He doesn't know.
0: I think
1: he would spend 2 weeks here, and he would love it.
0: I think he knows. And I think he knows he probably would. But there's a reason. You know, algebra, let's go into our analogies. When you're learning algebra in grade 9, grade 10, or whenever it is, and it's solve for X. Here we are trying to solve for X reason why Larkin wouldn't want to come, because the answer seems to be 3. But every time you're coming up, like, why isn't it 3? Why isn't this the answer? This seems to be the answer, but it's not. Logic, you know, you do the math, you figure it out, you're like, it makes sense that this is the answer, but there's a reason why you don't know it.
1: Yeah, it could very well be. I don't know. What I know is that he currently doesn't want to play in the city that's in the state that he was born in, and he was the captain of that team. That's all I know right now. Yeah. And there might be legitimate reasons why he doesn't want to come here. I'm just saying, Campbell, if I was the Canadiens, I'd be so desperate for this player. I'd be so desperate for this player. And I see people on the text board. They're saying, oh, we don't need this player. He lacks character. I don't like the fact that he's demanded a trade. He's a baby. He's this. He's that. Hogwash. Hogwash. He'd help. Stop with the character stuff. And we really overplay that from time to time. I remember people in Buffalo saying Jack Eichel didn't have character when he wanted out of Buffalo. Guess what? He went and won the Stanley Cup with Vegas. I remember people saying Matthew Tkachuk had no character, forced his way out of Calgary. He won 2 Stanley Cups with the Florida Panthers. I don't care about any of that stuff. I want the best players possible. And I don't see guys like Dylan Larkin becoming available every day. I don't see it. Montreal has been clamoring for this player for a couple years now. Who's going to be the 2C? Who's going to be the 2C? Who's going to be the 2C? There is going to be no better 2C that's going to move in the next decade than Dylan Larkin. They don't move spots. They don't get traded.

0: You need a Dylan Larkin demanding a trade for a player like that to be traded, because teams don't just go and trade them for no reason. It has to be because they demanded a trade. It's the only way. It's the only way to get this type of player. Man. And this is why, Campbell, I can only imagine behind the scenes how frustrated it must be to be Kent Hughes and Jeff Gordon sometimes.
1: Mm-hmm.
0: Let's just go back to the Matthew Nyes deal that didn't work out because of the fax not getting in on time.
1: Yeah.
0: I would lose my mind if I made a trade like that right before the playoffs and it didn't go through because the deadline was passed by 30 seconds or whatever it was, because the other team couldn't handle their paperwork properly. I'd go crazy. And I'd be going crazy that Dylan Larkin doesn't want to come to my team just because my team happens to be based north of the border.
1: If that's the case. Again, like I said, if that's the case. You said top players, right? Yeah. Who's the Montreal Canadiens' best player?
0: Nick Suzuki.
1: Nick Suzuki in Pittsburgh getting ready for the Penguins. Would you like to hear from him?
0: Sure.
2: Experience, and what do you think about the way he has continued to keep pushing his level?
3: Yeah, I mean, it was kind of a dream come true to play with him. Pretty much everyone that gets to play with him gets to say that, which is pretty cool for you know, how special of a player and person that he is, and just, you know, see on what he does on a day-to-day basis was awesome to see. And yeah, it's impressive how, you know, he seems to keep getting better, finding ways to get better, lead his team. You know, they're always in the fight, so, you know, it's pretty special player.
4: How do you see Kreider adapting to his new environment and new team and your life and your life?
3: Yeah, I think it's gotten better every time he's gotten out to play a game. You know, it's new organization, new people, learning new systems, learning how other guys play, trying to like do his thing and play within the team structure. You know, there's a lot going on for him, and we're just trying to help him as much as we can, and just continue to get better. But you know, he really wants to figure it out, and it's gotten better, so happy with that.
4: Is there a specific challenge of integrating your team structure?
3: Getting integrated with ours?
4: What I mean?
3: Getting integrated with our structure?
4: Yeah.
3: I think if we play a pretty detailed, like, you know, you have to be pretty smart. You know, it took us as a group, you know, a long time to really dial it in, so it's tough to come in. But I think he's a smart player. He's been around the league a long time, so I don't think it'll be too much of an issue for him.
4: Is there something different for you having Cole on the right instead of the left?
3: Pretty sure he's on the left most of the time, but for face-offs, we line up differently. We kind of play positionless, so guys are ending up all over the place. You just have to, you know, find out where they are.
5: Lane and Tarasi had a solid game together in Toronto. Why do you think these two work well together?
3: Yeah, I think Tarasi does a good job of reading off Lane. You know, he's kind of sneaky offensively. You know, he's worked a lot on his game, his touches. You know, he saw on his goal just a great shot through a bunch of traffic. So he's a smart player, can read off Lane, and you know, they've played together in the past a little bit, and they're definitely effective for us.
6: I'm not sure you saw the game yesterday with the Penguins, but they still had a really good game against the Flyers. Is it when your approach your next game, is it a good thing that you're facing a team that had success in this last game? Is it helping you to understand that it's not going to be an easy game Saturday?
3: Yeah, I mean, they've had a lot of success recently. Last year, they kind of surprised a lot of people. I think their coaching staff has done a good job of getting them ready. A lot of young guys proving themselves, and obviously their top-end players doing their thing. So, yeah, they really took it to Philly, and we got to be ready Saturday.
7: The other day when you were asking me about the details that need to improve and how that was an emphasis in camp, I was kind of starting to lose thinking about it. Like, you play in a certain system for a given number of years, eventually things get so locked in that you can actually get to that level of detail. Do you think that that's kind of the natural evolution of playing on Marty for this long, that that's where you're at as a team.
3: For sure. I mean, that's, we've been preaching that all of camp. You know, we, I'd say pretty much everyone knows exactly what they're supposed to do out there at any given moment. But it's just kind of having even more detail. And I think in Toronto, you saw a lot of like our battles, stick position, defensive play is better. You know, reading off each other is better. So yeah, it's just a natural progression of our team and our system with you know, the coaches. So it's good.
7: How's your defensive identity not changed, but how has it been impacted by Leon's arrival?
3: Yeah, I mean, he's kind of, you know, arriving better, trying to, you know, we're man on man, but, you know, there's moments where you can swarm and outnumber guys instead of just locking on man all the time. So, you know, little things like that has helped, I think. And obviously with the PK, they did a good job last game. I guess a good power play. If we can, you know, have a top, you know, 15 penalty kill, we're in a good spot.
2: Yeah, going back to the experience being around Sid, just, was there anything that stood out to you about the way he thinks the game? Like, did you get to have some moments with him where you could pick that elite brain of his?
3: Kind of. I mean, at dinners, got to kind of sit near him a little bit and talk to him. But obviously, just, you know, being on the bench with him is completely different. You know, you hear him talk pretty much every time he comes off the ice. If he sees something, he's letting the whole team know what he's looking at and trying to help each line. If they're having success with something, he can relay that to the whole bench. And I thought that was a really cool part of that, just to be on his team. And, you know, he wants to be able to help every guy on the team.
5: Going back to the system, I've been asking you about the system and the details. You developed such a great chemistry with Cole over the years. For a newcomer like Ryder, is it tougher, you think, to adjust to the system, or both of you guys?
3: Yeah, I mean, it's tough when you come into a new line, and, you know, me and Cole have played together for 7 years pretty much, and I think he's trying to, you know, read off us. We're trying to read off him. I think if he just does his thing, me and Cole can, you know, read off that, and you know, he's around the net. We like, you know, be in space, move puck. I think it keeps getting better. We're talking a lot. You know, Kreitz really wants to figure it out with us, and he likes to talk hockey, so it's a good thing for us.
1: There you go. He likes to talk hockey, and again, I know a lot of people react to one game, and it was the depth score, and the top line didn't do their thing. I think you can get ready for the top line to start waking up over the next week.
0: Yeah, this is what happens when you have this many days between games. Too many days, Campbell. Too many days to just sit on what happened in that one game. I miss, I know I'm going to regret saying this in November.
1: Mm-hmm.
0: I miss back-to-backs.
1: You miss?
0: Back-to-backs.
1: Yeah.
0: I know in a month from now I'll be complaining about back-to-backs, but right now I miss back-to-backs. Too many days to sit on that one game.
1: Well, it's because they started so early on Tuesday, and normally I guess the Habs would play on the Wednesday or
0: it's the
1: Thursday.
0: One extra day makes a big difference.
1: You know. You ready to open up the phone lines?
0: You know, Pittsburgh didn't allow a goal in the first game.
1: Nope, they did not.
0: So we'll see if Montreal can bust through. Be nice to see Cole Caulfield start the season strong after finishing with 51 last year. Yes, I want to open the phone lines. Because I'm very passionate about Dylan Larkin today.
1: Mm-hmm.
0: It's the perfect fit at 2C.
1: 514-790-1690. Do you see any scenario that things could change where Larkin would come to Montreal? Maybe it's just a fantasy world, which I'm trying to tell Gallo. But Gallo believes Kent Hughes can work some sort of magic to finally get this done. What kind of magic is it? I'm not sure. Is it the magic you see in TV shows? Is it the magic you see in the movies? Is it the magic you see on the stage when you're in Vegas? I'm not sure. But Gallo believes that Kent Hughes has some trick up his sleeve. If he could just have two words.
0: Or just play my pitch for him to him.
1: I'm sure he was listening.
8: Breaking down the vote. Who will form the next provincial government? What it all means and what you can expect. 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
1: 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I know Mitch, very passionate about how Dylan Larkin, it makes no sense that he doesn't want to come to Montreal. And I said, sometimes you just don't know. Just saying. Sometimes you just don't know. And trying to figure out why. Right?
0: I guess. Try to convince him. That's all I'm saying. And I mentioned it before, Campbell. Maybe they have. And maybe you're right. Maybe he just refuses to come here.
1: Mm-hmm.
0: But to me, that makes no sense. It just doesn't make sense. Then again, you know, on a daily basis, I try to convince you of things that I think are completely rational and logical, and you still dig in and push back and disagree with me. So sometimes, you know, the obvious ain't so obvious.
1: Yeah, sometimes I have to tell you there are reasons that maybe you cannot comprehend.
0: Yeah.
1: So picture, you know, you're Kent Hughes, mm-hmm. and I'm Dylan Larkin. You could say whatever you want, and you will never convince me that Curtis Joseph was ever a good goalie. Let's go to the phone lines, 514-790-1690. We've got your best friend, Morrow.
27: Gentlemen, how are you today?
1: Good yourself. What do you think about Dylan Larkin?
27: I like Dylan Larkin. However, It kind of goes back a little bit to the spot that you guys play on the radio. I think there might be a big difference between how Detroit sees him and how real competitive teams see him. Yeah, he's the number one in Detroit, but if he comes to Montreal, he's what, our fourth, fifth best player maybe? You know, you put Susie ahead of him, Hudson, Slav, maybe Paul Caulfield, depending what you think about the player. So, you know, like, so what they're asking for and what other teams are willing to pay, I don't think that, I don't see it happening. And usually for a move like that to happen, the will of the player comes into play, right? Like, if the player really wants to go somewhere, he's going to push management to make the trade. But in this situation where we all think that maybe Montreal is not an ideal destination for him, I don't think that, you know, like, I don't think that Montreal is going to get the push they would like from the player, you know, to move the trade forward. So I don't know. I don't see it happening. But at the same time, I don't see our management team being in a panic situation. I think they've set themselves up nicely. We got a whole bunch of money on the cap coming. I don't know. It kind of feels like they're, you know, like giving a 1-year deal to Kreider. I don't know. It kind of feels like they're setting themselves up for something bigger. And we all know what the bigger, we're all hoping for that same bigger thing, right? And he's 97 out west. That's what we're all hoping for. That's what everybody's dreaming for. And it kind of feels like maybe they're placing themselves in a situation to make such a move. Yeah. We definitely have the prospects. We could give away draft picks because at this point where our team is at, the next 3-4 first-round picks for us, they mean nothing, right? Because we're
0: so going the like more well. 97 to me is a pipe dream.
27: I get it's a pipe dream. I get it. But to me, Dylan Larkin is just the same pipe dream.
0: No, but right? Dylan Larkin has requested a trade, right? It's different. He wants out.
27: I get it. But
0: and Dylan Larkin is also not Connor McDavid. Like, Connor McDavid is the best player of the last 15 years.
1: Yeah, I think you could start dreaming about 97 one when the whole Babcock experiment falters because he's on the short-term deal.
0: You could start dreaming of McDavid when he hits unrestricted free agency and he's asking all the teams to make their pitch to him.
1: Yeah.
0: Until then, forget about Connor McDavid. Sorry.
1: And the only thing you want, if that dream world, and I'm with you, forget about it, in that dream world, is that the Canadians are set up financially and win now to the point where it's actually somewhere he would consider.
0: And tomorrow's point about being patient, I don't disagree that they aren't, you know, pressed and in desperation mode to do something right now, but they want to. They're not saying, oh, maybe one day Connor McDavid might be available. And maybe when he is maybe available, maybe he's going to want to maybe sign with us. That's that they are planning and they are trying to win now. Case in point, they agreed to a trade with Toronto for Knies, and they tried damn hard to get Kirill Marchenko. They were working on deals to make a three-way trade since they felt like everyone's saying, oh, well, you know, like Matthew Knies, he went to Columbus. Columbus didn't want futures for Montreal. It would have been a Juraj Slafkov. Montreal's like, okay, yeah, we understand that. We have futures. They don't want futures. Let's try to get a third team involved. And that still didn't work. Like, they tried so hard to get Kirill Marchenko. They executed a trade for Matthew Knies. Those are two players that would have played in the top six here. The Canadians, I'm not going to say are desperate to make a move, but man, they want to, and they want it bad.
1: And, you know, it's like Sidney Crosby loves Juraj Slafkovský, so he's going to come to Montreal, too.
0: Yeah, 7-0 in game one, and Crosby wants out. Sure.
1: We got Justin Lachine.
2: Hey, boys.
1: How you doing?
2: Good. How are you?
1: Good.
2: Awesome. How about Crosby and McDavid, guys? Come on.
1: Double down!
2: There you go.
1: Double down.
2: I really think Larkin would be the perfect fit. Just the contract age and AAV is just it would be so perfect. You know, his contract would end at age 33, if I'm not mistaken. It'd be at the same time that Suzuki would fall UFA. It would just be too perfect. The one snag I see in all this is that Detroit are going to want a very good center in return, because who's their second center? I think it's Andrew Kopp. I mean, if you trade Larkin for prospects and pieces, then they're going in a rebuild, and I don't think that's where they want to head. So I don't know what the ask would be, but
0: I know. But Justin, like, I don't necessarily disagree with you, right? But all I'm going to say is we talk about how hard it is to get a second line center. What team has a second line or first line center to give Detroit for Larkin? Because if a team has a good enough center to replace Larkin in Detroit, I'm Montreal, and I want them to call that team to get that center anyways then, if I can't get Larkin. Like, who is this magical center that Detroit is going to acquire?
2: No, you're right. You know, it's really just, we don't know what the GM's thinking right now in terms of, like, what that ask is, but I just feel like you take out Larkin, and they're screwed at center for God knows how long. Even their prospects, you know, they have Danielson, they have, Branche Negard. Like, they're not top center caliber. So I just feel like they might do, like, kind of what Columbus did with Marchenko and just wait for that roster player in return. And you're not wrong. Maybe it would just be Hage. I would do it. To be honest, I love Hage, and I'm saying if Larkin doesn't work out, just be patient a few years and wait for Hage. But unfortunately, like I said, I think it's just going to be a big ask in return. If they take Zorowski, great. You know, I'll give that with a first and another prospect if you have to. But Larkin would make a lot of sense. He's a goal scorer. Put him with Demidov. He would be back to like that 70 to 80 point range. I'm fairly confident. Like, that's the big advantage the Habs have, is it's, they're not a one-line team anymore. Adding Kreider is obviously a lot of depth up there, but I mean, Demidov is developing into a first-line player as it is, so you have three amazing wingers on the Habs. Put another center with them, and I hope it is Larkin. I think Scheifele, you know, he's a bit older. They have the same contract. They end at the same time. But I don't think Shifley's that available. I think was alluding to it yesterday, is that they don't want to rebuild. So they're not going to give up Shifley. But Larkin is asking for the trade, as you say. Yeah, I don't know why he's shying away from Montreal. I think they're one of the best teams on the rise. So, like, why wouldn't he want to come here and win? But, you know, maybe he is just wants to stay in the States as a as we see here.
1: Thank you, Justin. Justin giving his take on Had Your Say, Habs Lunch. Gallo, I don't have much for this day in Habs history, October 7th. Happy birthday, Lorraine, Thibault, Jimmy Peters, and Bill Kitchen. And there are two birthdays from two people in the NHL that I would like you to tell me a story about. However, we have spoken about both of them today already. Two non-Montreal Canadiens players, NHL players, that we have spoken about today, and it's their birthday. Happy birthday.
0: Go on.
1: Freddie Anderson.
0: Mm-hmm.
1: And happy birthday, Phil Kessel.
0: Well,
1: tell me something about one of those two.
0: I don't really have much on Freddie Anderson, to be honest with you.
1: Okay.
0: No, I've never really had a dealing with Freddie Anderson.
1: I know you've dealt with Phil a lot.
0: What? Yeah, I don't know. A lot is a stretch.
1: Yeah.
0: But the one I remember dealing with Phil Kessel is opening night, Montreal and Toronto. And this time, opening night was actually at the Bell Center. Actually, I had a caller tell me it's always on the road for the Canadiens in the opener. This one was actually an opening night, Leafs-Habs at the Bell Center. And it's the game where Colton Orr and George Parros got into the fight, where George Parros left on a stretcher. And I went into the Maple Leafs room, and I was talking with Phil Kessel. Now, Phil was sitting down doing this interview, which most players would stand up. The only other player that would really sit down during interviews was Zdeno Chara, and that's because he's 7 feet tall, and I wouldn't be able to reach his mouth with my microphone if he did not sit down. So Phil Kessel was sitting down, and I asked him two or three questions, and he just kept peering down to the bench to his left where there were three all-dressed hot dogs. So the hot dog stories with Phil Kessel are true because I experienced it firsthand. He loved those Bell Center hot dogs.
1: Yes, he did.
0: So I asked
1: And not one or two.
0: It was three.
1: It was three.
0: So I asked, the only person I've seen smash more hot dogs post-game was Mike Marbaro, but that's a story for another day.
1: Okay.
0: So I asked the first question, and he answers, and then, like, he finishes his answer, and he looks at the hot dogs. Mm-hmm. Like, they're there. And then, like, I ask another question, and while he's answering it, I see he's peering down at the hot dogs. And then I ask a third question, and it was something about the Colton Orr George Parros thing. And he says, I don't know, you should ask those guys about that. And that was his answer, and I'm like, okay, Phil, have your hot dogs. And then he did his little, and then I left.
1: Mm-hmm. So that's,
0: yeah, he had a little goofy giggle, like he did in that Pierre Maguire clip.
1: We'll be coming back to take a look at what else is happening around the National Hockey League.
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0: All right, let's take a look around the NHL. What do we got tonight? We got four games on the schedule, Campbell. And you know what? My life has changed.
1: It's changed?
0: My life has changed.
1: Okay.
0: In that, when I see a start time
1: There's five games.
0: When I see a start time
1: mm-hmm.
0: earlier than usual,
1: yes,
0: it makes me happy now. Red Wings and Rangers, that's a 6:30 start. Cam, a lot of talk today about Detroit. They are opening up their 101st season at home. Rangers, by the way, played last night, bounced back from their opening night loss to Boston, beating Tampa Bay. John Cooper made reference yesterday to it seeming like guys still wanted to be in summer mode.
1: Mm-hmm.
0: New York's second youngest roster in the league, but what are the Detroit Red Wings? Like, we've seen some bad teams so far. Chicago, bad.
1: Yeah.
0: Vancouver, bad. I look at the Red Wings roster.
1: Yeah, it doesn't look great.
0: Bad.
1: Yeah.
0: Red Wings without Larkin and without Edvinson might be the worst roster I've seen in a long time in the league.
1: Yeah. There's a couple teams still making their season debut. Detroit, Washington, Winnipeg, the Blues and Stars, and Ducks all making their season debuts. Sens start tomorrow night.
0: So of these games. I think I'm most interested in Boston-Winnipeg.
1: Mm-hmm.
0: We will
1: see how bad the Jets are.
0: I get to hear Dan Robertson. I don't think the Jets are going to be that bad. I think they're going to be competitive. And Bjork is a guy that I was blown away with when I saw him at the World Championship, and I think he's going to be...
1: 18-year-old second-line center is a lot to
0: ask. I know.
1: That's just a
0: lot
1: to ask.
0: It's asking a lot for sure. Asking a lot for sure. But I think they're going to be better than a lot of people think, the Winnipeg Jets. I didn't pick them to make the playoffs, but I think they're going to flirt with it. We'll finally see Dallas. We haven't seen Dallas. St. Louis is a real new-look team. And then Ducks and Vegas Golden Knights in the late game.
1: I'm curious about Washington because they had so much changeover, and they have what that top nine that just brings so much size and speed. Let's see how they use that in Carolina. And Carolina coming off that 1-0 loss against the Panthers and not getting any volume shots. I'm curious how Carolina plays tonight.
0: It's some big boy hockey, though.
1: I don't know if I want to watch the game because it's Carolina, and Carolina Stanley Cup champion, as boring as it gets. But I am curious about the Washington Capitals.
0: 22 seasons for Alex Ovechkin going into this game. Starting his 22nd season.
1: What's your total for him? What's your total? If we let me, one of those things, I'll write down in my book, right?
0: Yeah.
1: Ovechkin goals this season. He had 34 last year.
0: Was it actually 34?
1: I think it was 34.
0: Wow. Sounds like a big number.
1: I think it was over 30 last year.
0: I don't know, Campbell. I have a sneaky suspicion.
1: He doesn't get hurt. I know when he does.
0: That's where I'm going, though. I have a sneaky suspicion.
1: 32. I apologize. It was 32
0: still
1: and 82.
0: Still 30 goals again.
1: Yeah.
0: I have a sneaky suspicion, though, that he's not going to play 82 this year.
1: Okay.
0: I think he's going to miss time. So I'm going to go extremely conservative with my number. I'm going to say Alexander Ovechkin this year scores 22. Yeah.
1: All right, just because I mistakenly had him at 34 and he was 32, I'll give him 34.
0: 34? Well, yeah, you're nuts.
1: Well, I just think it's just he's still going to get every opportunity. More than 50% of his goals are on that power play. He sits there.
0: It's a big number, Campbell.
1: Yeah, it is.
0: It's a big number for him at this point.
1: Look, he had a broken leg and he scored 44 at the age of 40. Like, it's nuts.
0: Yeah, that's 2 years ago now, though. Yeah. That's a long time ago in a galaxy far, far away.
1: And it wasn't that long ago he scored 32. When you're old, you're old. You're just good. And when you're good, you score goals.
0: Have you been in the building for any Ovechkin games in the last couple of years?
1: He doesn't do anything.
0: Yeah, that's kind of my point.
1: I know he doesn't do anything, but what does he do? He scores goals.
0: Yeah. I don't know. I don't see it. I'm going to go way under what you have.
1: I asked this question over a week ago. Let's play a little quick odds makers.
0: Yeah.
1: Odds makers.
0: Mm-hmm.
1: Ovechkin does not leave the NHL until he scores 1,000 goals. Give me the percentage.
0: He doesn't leave.
1: He's staying with the Caps until he gets to 1,000 goals.
0: 5%.
1: 5%?
0: I don't think he gets there, and I think he's going to retire
1: 71 goals away.
0: Yeah, I think he's going to retire well before that.
1: Okay. Well, he gets 34. That'll help.
0: Yeah, he's not getting 34, Campbell. It might land somewhere between you and I.
1: Mm-hmm. Yeah,
0: and I think
1: like
0: a lot of people. I think if.
1: But
0: if,
1: you said 22 with injury, like in your head within. If he plays 84 games, let's just say he says you said 22 and you think he might get hurt.
0: Yeah.
1: If he plays 84, what would your number be?
0: Still under 30.
1: Okay, like 20.
0: 28.
1: 20. Okay,
0: 27, so 28.
1: Ah, we're 6 goals apart.
0: Yeah, because you think he's going to be healthy. I don't.
1: Yeah, I meant we're 6 goals apart. Thinking he's healthy.
0: Yeah.
1: We're 12 goals apart. You think he's going to get hurt.
0: Campbell, I'm born the same year as Ovechkin. He's 2 months older than me.
1: Yeah. You score 1 goal a year.
0: No, I score 3 or 4. At least 3. Come on, if you're to set the over-under, you're sitting at 2.5. You're not sitting it at 0.5.
1: Yeah.
0: But that's not where I was going with that.
1: Okay.
0: I got hurt running the bases. We're old.
1: He's not, though.
0: He's old. He's old. He's definitely old. They say father time catches up to everybody. It's going to catch up to OV. I'm sorry. Unless he's doing those special drugs in Russia.
1: Oh, the Russian special drugs?
0: What was the...
1: Don't start rumors that you can't...
0: The Russians are all rumored to be doping. It's not like I need to back it up. He was doing, Meldonian or whatever? It wasn't originally banned, and then it was? So you've seen Ovechkin's numbers in Olympic years? Come on. Come on. What, we're gonna,
1: not playing this game.
0: We're gonna turn a blind eye?
1: I'm not playing this game.
0: Oh, yeah, yeah. Mark McGuire was clean too, Campbell. It was special vitamins that he had in that behind his stall. Come on. And I say this not knowing for a fact that Ovechkin did anything wrong, but I know other Russians that did 100%. Maybe. 100%.
1: But maybe you needed those special Russian drugs before you started rounding the bases.
0: Yeah, but then I would have the acne on my back, and I don't know if I want that. I'd rather get injured at that point. I don't want no backne.
1: Final hour.
0: That's good for the end of the show. That could be a splitter. I don't want no backne.
1: Final hour, Campbell versus Gallo coming up.
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0: Welcome back to Camel vs. Gallo here on TSN 690. It's the final hour on this Friday edition of the show. We have to confess some things coming up at 1:35. We'll chat with Marco Bruyette about the Winnipeg Blue Bombers Montreal Alouettes game tomorrow. Campbell, is it just me? Or has the CFL become, you're really good if you're the Owls and Elks, and you're average or bad if you're everybody else?
1: Rough Riders are good, and the BC Lions have been playing some good football. I think those are the four best. Toronto and Winnipeg will likely meet in the East semifinal. We'll see who comes out of that. Some injury issues, but I'll give a little love to the Rough Riders and BC Lions. Calgary, a little bit behind the pack. We know where Hamilton and Ottawa land. But I think Tier 1, maybe Edmonton and Montreal. Tier 2, I'd put Saskatchewan and BC in that world. You want to get into the...
0: You just like you some Rourke too much.
1: No, I'm not really as high on Rourke as many other CFL pundits. Not to even put myself in that realm, but I just find I'm not as high as him.
0: Hold on a second. Yeah.
1: I think it's good.
0: What do you mean you're not in that realm? What are you talking about? Yeah. Campbell, you are the voice of the Montreal Alouettes.
1: Yeah.
0: You are the voice of the Alouettes. You are 100% in that realm. Mm. When it comes to people that I know, that I trust, when I talk about the Canadian Football League, I have you definitely in my top 10.
1: Okay, good. That was very nice of you to say
0: top
1: 10.
0: A lot of other friends I have higher on my list.
1: You were about to say top 5 and you pushed it to 10.
0: Well, then I was like, all right, let me think here.
1: Your top 10.
0: I chat with Joey.
1: Yeah, just a lot of people.
0: I chat with Marco.
1: Yeah.
0: I chat with Davis. I chat with...
1: Well, maybe I made the top 5.
0: I'm still friendly with some other guys I don't have to mention right now. You're definitely in the top 10.
1: Okay, so, well, here's the thing. You talk about who are the best quarterbacks in the CFL.
0: Yeah.
1: Davis Alexander is in that category of elite, right? I think it's unfortunate, and I know his age is going to be a factor moving forward, as Bo Levi Mitchell was in that category of elite top quarterbacks in the CFL. He got hurt, so no one talks about him being in that category. I kind of feel like Rourke is sometimes and isn't sometimes. I've watched him, and there's sometimes accuracy issues. I know how good he is and how dynamic he is with his legs, and he saves himself that way. When we're talking about, you know, being one of those pure passers, if you force Rourke to throw the entire game, I think you're going to benefit as a defense to do that. He's still got the skills and the players around them. He's in there. I'm a big Fajardo and Trevor Harris, second level, but boy, are they pure passers that, you know, high completion percentage and get the job done and win football games. All right, you know, like if you're asking me, I might prefer to have a Harris or Fajardo over a Rourke because of the inaccuracies and kind of the risk-reward that you get with Rourke. Risk-reward is huge when you get to Vernon Adams Jr. if I'm going to another level. I like Vernon Adams Jr. When he's on his game, he's right there with Davis Alexander, but way too risky.
0: Yeah,
1: going for the reward. And Calgary's not good enough, so he's chasing games all the time, so he takes more risks. Owls are good, so Davis Alexander, I would think if the Owls were a 500 team or battling for a playoff spot, you would see more negative out of Davis Alexander because he is a risk. He does risky things. And we've seen those games when he's trailing. You're like, what are you doing? Why are you throwing that ball? Take the hit. Throw it away. He's always looking to make a play, very much like Vernon Adams Jr. But because the Owls lead so many games, he always takes a safe route. But if they start trailing, he's going to take more and more dangerous routes, which leads to more dangerous plays. So, yes, I do think Davis Alexander is upper echelon, but we haven't seen Davis Alexander on a team that's below 500 or 500 battling for a playoff spot. So you have a different mentality when you're that quarterback. That's why I think, you know, it's interesting to see how this works. I think, you know, he has the right guys, but he's still very young.
0: Sounds like you're prepared for tomorrow.
1: Yeah. Yeah.
0: Seemed like you were in football mode.
1: So there, I give you a lot of answer. And Chad Kelly is another guy I put almost in the same realm of Nathan Rourke. Just, he's on a team that's been chasing and way too risky. I think he's got a lot of rust, but man, he can throw the ball. And if he's on, any one of these quarterbacks could be the best. You know, I could watch a game where it's Rourke versus Alexander. Rourke can walk away by being the better quarterback. Harris versus Adams. Adams or Harris, depending who's on that day, can walk out. There's some really good talent at the quarterback position in the CFL right now. And they're starting to get healthy.
0: Are we getting to the rapid fire?
1: Yep, let's go.
0: That was good, by the way, on a preview.
1: Tomorrow, 7 o'clock on CJD 800.
0: Now, Campbell, first up here on the rapid fire. Have you been on social media today, or have you been too busy? I know you're a real, and I should get better at this, to be honest with you. Yeah. You're really good at dipping in and dipping out.
1: Yeah.
0: You're good at it. I'm saying that as a compliment. You're looking at me like there's some kind of punchline coming. Usually there is. Bow, bow, bow, bow. Give you the punchline. But no, I'm serious. You're good at dipping in and dipping out. But I want your take on...
1: I take it as a compliment. I'm not sure how you're referring or what you mean by it.
0: I think you're really good at going on social media, writing a couple things, responding to a couple things, or putting a take out there and then throwing the phone away and not sitting there replying to everything or looking at it.
1: Yeah, you're not good at that.
0: I suck. I suck.
1: Yeah.
0: I suck at that.
1: I honestly love social media because I know how I use it and I know what I use it for, and I don't get caught up in it, and I don't really care what anybody else says on
0: that. I'm trying to improve.
1: Yeah.
0: And I think I'm slowly improving.
1: Yeah. Dip in and dip out.
0: Dip in, dip out.
1: Let's go.
0: Sorry I dipped.
1: All right, go. What did I dip in,
0: no,
1: dip out?
0: No, I love your take on something that I was pretty passionate about today. The one thing I was passionate about, right? Where we go back to the Larkin Hellebuck situation, but not those situations specifically. Do you think that if a player requests a trade, they should automatically lose their no trade protection?
1: Guys on the morning show were talking about this with Darren Dreger on the trade protection, and he said he thinks even agents, by the way, might like this, but the players won't, and the Players Association would never go for this,
0: right?
1: About losing. You have, you know, but you know what's going to be negotiated in? And like, if that's the case, I have three no movement clauses.
0: No, but here's the thing for the people that argue with Campbell. Here's the one thing I don't understand. Now it's gonna, if your argument is you want them to put this in the new CBA whenever the CBA expires and they agree to new terms, that's fine. If you want them to do it now, they can't. The CBA is a legal document that both sides have agreed to, and right now there is nothing of the sort in the CBA. The argument for it in the future is another thing altogether, but here's what I'll say. Now, Campbell, if I'm a player, I want out. I'm just going to tell the team I want out, but I'm not going to sign any formal document saying that I want out, so I'm still going to keep my no-trade clause. Mm-hmm. Like, is verbally... is this the case? Or maybe I just make it rumored that I want to leave? Or maybe I completely dog it in practice so my coach wants to get me out? Like, how do you enforce what people want with this, your no-trade clause is gone as soon as you ask for a trade? I'm just not going to formally, in writing, submit a trade request. Then how are you going to enforce that my no-trade clause is no longer in effect?
1: It's Mitch,
0: please tell me.
1: Going back to your high school analogy with girlfriends?
0: Yeah.
1: You wanted to break up with her, but you didn't want to be the jerk. Mm-hmm. So you just start acting like a jerk until she breaks up with you.
0: No, that's not a high school girlfriend thing. That is a plot from a Seinfeld episode. You can't get anything by me, buddy. But you know what I'm saying?
1: So just
0: like, how do people expect this to be enforced?
1: I think if it were written into the CBA, it would be, like you said, a written formal agreement.
0: Yeah, but what if I don't submit that document? Like, we still go back to when Max Pacioretty was traded by the Canadiens. Mm-hmm. Not that I want to open that can of worms. Mark Bergevin says Max Pacioretty has to be traded. Max Pacioretty says that he never asked to be traded. They both still don't even agree on that. And this is years later. Mm-hmm. The two sides don't agree as to what happened. So I just don't know if there's any way to enforce this magical thing where a player asks for a trade and their no-trade clause is gone.
1: Yeah, when the doors are closed and it's just a small conversation, you're going to read into whatever you want to read into. You know, maybe Max said something. Well, let's not get into it.
0: How about this, Campbell? How about, rather than complain about the players using their negotiated power under the CBA. How about the ding-dong GM stop giving out no trade clauses like candy at Halloween? How about that?
1: Yeah.
0: Just don't give them no trade clauses. It's your fault you're in this bind. It's the GM's fault. It's not the player's fault.
1: Players will take what they are offered. They'll take the money. You're like, how does he have $18 million? Well, you're offered that money, or you're going to accept it, right? Like, that's, especially there's so many, this is a lot to do with the way that it's set up CBA, but yeah, the players aren't going to change if it's benefiting them. And these are things that in the CBA negotiations that the owners gave up.
0: Yes, and to top it off, Campbell, if you're an owner of a team, do you really want to battle this part of the CBA? Is that one of the things you really want to get into battle with? Okay, go for it. Well, it seems like something I feel like I'd have my my attention to other matters if I'm the owners when it came to new CBA discussions. And I tell my ding-dong GMs to just stop giving out the no-trade clauses. I think it's a lot more of a simple solution. Campbell, next on the rapid fire. I see people are unhappy about Major League Baseball's playoff format. And we can even extend this to hockey as well, okay? Because the situation is pretty similar. In Major League Baseball's playoff, they have a bracket system when the playoffs start. Same like hockey. People are saying this is unfair. If I have the best record, I should play the lowest ranked team in the division round. Are you a fan of bracket or win and play the lowest seed possible when it comes to a postseason?
1: Everybody loves a bracket, right? Everybody needs a bracket. Once you have the March Madness bracket, the NHL likes their bracket. You need a bracket, and so you could do it that way. The reseeding, I kind of like the way they have it right now. I don't think it's really that complicated. Is it too hard to follow along? Is that the issue? That you prefer different matchups or the preset bracket? What's the issue here? What's the big problem?
0: What do you mean? It's the fact that if you finish with the best record, you don't necessarily get the biggest advantage. That's what the issue is.
1: Is this where we need to go into the rule where if you have the best record in the next round, you should be able to choose your opponents?
0: Well, you know what?
1: That's hard to do.
0: And also, Campbell, I think the people that are most upset about this are coming from the biggest market.
1: Yeah.
0: I think that's the issue, right? Because the whole discussion goes to the New York Yankees, who play against the Tampa Bay Rays in the next round. The Rays finish first. The Yankees finish fourth. Rays have to play four. Guardians, who finish two, have to play six White Sox. The reseeding should have the Rays playing the White Sox and the Yankees playing the Guardians. So I think a lot of people in New York are saying, why do we have to play the top seed when the number two seed gets the easier opponent? Like that's where I think we're coming from.
1: It's just like the NHL playoffs, right? The Montreal Canadiens
0: drove me crazy. You know that. I was not a fan. I want the reseed. I think.
1: Yeah.
0: And baseball's even a different situation because you play 162 games. Mm-hmm. So you play 162 games and then you're not given the advantage you should be given for working that hard for the 6 month regular season. Mm-hmm. Like, if the season's that long, shouldn't you get some reward for being better in the season? And now with the bracket system, you get no reward for what is a really long regular season. Same in hockey. That's the only part I don't get.
1: Nah, if you're the best team, it shouldn't matter. You just got to beat the teams that are better.
0: I understand that, but still. Still, you should be given an advantage. I feel you should get. I much preferred when it was 1-8, 2-7, 3-6, 4-5 in hockey.
1: Now let's go 1-16.
0: I mean, travel dictates things a little bit there, and I do like that you have two distinct different conferences.
1: Mm-hmm.
0: I mean, you know, I've been advocating for years, Campbell, just pick your pony. I pick your opponent if you're the top seed.
1: But you would never pick Jimmy G in the pop quiz top 10, though.
0: Like, as my opponent?
1: Yeah.
0: No. No, he's a bad matchup for me.
1: very, very quickly. Screw you. You're fired. Tony Romo and CBS. Bye-bye.
0: Yeah. I'm surprised. I'm guessing a bunch of the legal aspects had to play out, but I'm surprised it took this long to happen.
1: CBS Sports and Tony Romo have mutually agreed to part ways. We thank Tony for his contributions over the past 9 years. J.J. Watt will continue to partner with Jim Nantz and Tracy Wolfson. Let's get into this Owls game. Let's talk about the party last night, the legends. They're all going to be at the stadium tomorrow night. It's going to be a lot of fun. Marco Briette joins us next.

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2: Westbound Jean Lesage West. We have a crash in the Desmartins sector. That's why it's filling in before Desmartins. Stop and go style up to Beauvien. Outbound 45 minutes after Yves Prévost. 20 via Soudigny East. Met West is off and on from Pinef over to St. Croix. 40 East, feeling it from the Côte de Liesse entrance over to the Stinson exit to carry north. It's linked. Champlain from Atwater to 20 West bogs you down from Turcotte en route to Norman. 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I'm Mark Chaloup from the CJAD 800 Traffic Center.
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All-Star, Alouette, Rough Rider, Lawyer, Vegan, and future commish of the CFL, Marc-Olivier Brouillette.

0: Mama, take me home, country road.
1: It's Campbell versus Gallo on TSN 690. Marco Briatt, you know what? I was away for 10 weeks, and I really miss Sean, but I think I missed your singing even more.
0: And you know what? I've been saving it for you, Gallo, because over the past couple of weeks, I've been in some tight spots, some situations where I didn't feel quite comfortable making a fool of myself singing along. But I made sure that today, for your return to the lineup, I was in a closed space, a safe space, where I could just let it fly.
1: Sounded great, buddy. How's your Friday going?
0: Oh, not too bad. Listen, I got an early 18 in. It was a little wet outside, but I was able to brave the elements. You know, the guy at the starter's box, he said, how come you're out here playing in the rain? I looked him right in the eye, dead straight to the face, and I said, you know what? This white chocolate don't melt, baby. The rain ain't going to bother me out there.
1: How'd you play?
2: He played great.
0: Not too bad, given the conditions. 86, not my best outing, but still a pretty solid round.
1: You know what, though? Campbell tells me that playing in sloppy conditions is actually beneficial, and he played his best game ever in the rain because
2: the first time I broke 90 was in the
1: pouring. Okay, that's what
2: the story is. The first time I ever broke 90 was
1: because
2: in the
1: Campbell says, like, I can hit the green from anywhere and it doesn't roll off.
2: I know.
0: I tell you what, at Summer League, that helps a lot because those are some fast greens, my friend. And a little of a slowed down pace really helped the game today.
2: All right. Before we get into the matchup this weekend,
3: is to use the game to teach life to the best of my ability. And I was very transactional early in my career. And the blessing I had was when I got fired at NC State, where I thought I was going to be for the rest of my coaching career. I moved my family there. My daughters were going to grow up in Raleigh, junior high and high school. And then Jim called. I had spent a lot of time on my narrative, and I wasn't leading men the way I wanted to. And I had spent almost 2 years just studying myself, and I used the Alouettes as an experiment to the person I wanted to become.
2: That was yesterday on Melnick in the Afternoon, live from the Alouettes' 80th anniversary gala. You know who that is, right, Marco?
0: Absolutely. Mark Trestman, an absolute legend, and a man that I credit with teaching me how to be a professional. I don't think I would have lasted 9 years in the league had it not been for the first couple of years that I spent with Mark Trestman and coming into a locker room that was led by him and so many great veterans within the Alouettes organization.
2: And now, don't get me wrong. I just want to, it's funny because like there's certain ways and I know that practice was, Mitch, you know this, you covered practice.
1: Yeah.
2: It was like time to the second of what everything did. There was a professionalism that was brought by Mark Trestman that helped the Alouettes get there. And I still, Marco, I watched the anthem.

0: We cover it when we're at the broadcast, and I see other teams. You know, sometimes I'm like, there's a player here, player there, and a player in the end zone. They're not all lined perfect. I still see, to this day, the Alouettes perfectly lined up on the sidelines to a T, to a man. No one's jagged. No one's anything. They're all together. And I believe that was a Mark Trestman thing. When the anthem played, you had to be perfectly aligned. Am I wrong?
1: Listen, every training camp under Mark Trestman, we would take about 30 minutes before one of the practices to make sure that everybody was on the same page and practice for the anthem. So we'd be at Bishop's University on empty field, standing on the sideline with the national anthem blaring over the speakers, toes on the line, helmet under your left arm. And I think the fact that there are still guys within the Alouettes, guys like Anthony Calvillo, that were there with Mark Trestman, they know how much respect that he paid to that anthem, and how players were to act during that time right prior to a game. And I think that's probably has an effect on how they approach that moment prior to kickoff now under Jason Moss.
2: Campbell, because we're talking about practice, can you play the clip of Jamel Richardson from yesterday on Melnick in the afternoon as well, since we're into...
0: Which one was it?
2: It was the one where he was talking about the catch he made with one hand.
0: I'm trying to make sure I have.
2: Is there that many clips in there?
0: Yeah, no, I got it. Okay. Yeah.
3: You know, letting them know, like, hey, this needs to be in the read. So that's how that became a part. Like, me starting to be real big in the offense is that I was open all the time. And, you know, they said, like, put your hand down, Jay Ridge. I was just like, well, I just want them to see me. You know, so once, like, after, I believe, the third game, I believe that was Winnipeg. That's when I caught that one-hander in the end zone. And then from there, it just took off.
2: So Marco, Campbell says that, you know, I was at practice quite a bit during that era, and I laughed when I heard that clip because I remember I would watch SJ Green and Jamel Richardson literally throw the ball to each other back and forth, practicing catching it with one hand, and then I would go to Mark Trestman and I would tell them that they're working on the one-handed catches again, and Trestman would get so mad and say, I tell them not to catch the ball with one hand!
1: Hey, listen, those are probably the two best to ever do it, not only at the receiver position, but the one-handed catches as well. And I'll always remember 2010, my rookie year, first ever game. We're in Saskatchewan, Grey Cup rematch from 2009, and SJ Green makes that diving one-handed catch at the back of the end zone. That's when I realized, okay, this is pro football. These guys are good.
2: He looked like Superman on that catch with the extension.
0: Yeah. That was for a two-point conversion.
2: Yeah, it was crazy. And just a crazy,
0: in a
2: crazy
0: wild
2: play.
0: Game. Again, before we go, lots of guys. Have you been able to catch up, a message? Are you looking forward to seeing people? What's the deal here?
1: Yeah, you know, unfortunately, I was not able to get there last night. I had the prior engagement, work-related, you know, that other boring job that I have that really kind of sucks. So, unfortunately, I was not able to be there with the guys. But I'm hoping that a lot of them stuck around and will be at the stadium on Saturday night because, as you know, I've had some former teammates join us in the booth over the past couple of years, and it's always such an amazing time to get to catch up with those guys, give them a big old hug, and reminisce about the good times.
2: So, Marco, let's get set for tomorrow's game between the Alouettes and Blue Bombers. You and Campbell on the call. And, you know, what about specifically the Bombers coming into this one at 7-7? What kind of danger do they pose, considering right now there's four games left and they're in survival mode?
1: Well, that's exactly it. You know, this is a team right now that has a game in hand on Calgary who's breathing down their neck. I think the Bombers have their eye on potentially either getting that crossover or perhaps catching up to Saskatchewan and BC, who are sitting at 8-6 going into this weekend's action. And we saw what happened when the Alouettes went to play against the Bombers in Winnipeg, one of their three losses so far this season. I mean, Winnipeg is a very good football team, a very well-coached football team. There's a reason why Mike O'Shea has been there for so long and has had so much success within that Blue Bombers organization. So I think this is going to be a tough game for the Alouettes. And coming off of that bye week, you know, they're going to have to hit the field and not have any, you know, lag time or adjustment time or take time to wake up, or else those bombers might creep up on them quickly and take an early lead that they won't be able to surmount over the next couple of quarters.
0: Taking a quick look at the depth chart, it's the return of Jarrett Stearns, as he's been off for a while since the beginning of the season. So a couple players returning from injury.
1: Yeah, that's huge for the Alouettes. And you know, when you go back to the beginning of the season when the CFL calendar and schedule came out, you kind of look at how the bye weeks are spread out. And I think this one is coming at just the right time for the Alouettes. You know, they're still looking to lock in that first position in the East. They need a Toronto loss this weekend and a win against the Bombers to clinch that number one spot. And then they can start thinking about, well, are we going to rest some guys? Are we going to try and get some guys healthy? But the fact of the matter is there are still four games against some very good football teams left. And so they need their guys healthy. They need those guys coming back into the lineup, not only to close out the rest of this regular season, but also to start gearing up for the playoffs.
2: Any concerns as to what happened last game between these two teams and if Winnipeg found anything in the Alouettes defense that they can exploit?
1: You know what? I think the biggest issue for the Alouettes defense in that last game was keeping Zach Collaros in the pocket and not giving him those escape lanes. Zach Collaros is one of the smaller quarterbacks in the CFL. He's not your 6'5 gunslinger who's going to stand tall in the pocket and see the whole field. When he gets off of his first read, he's looking for some space in that B gap to weasel out and then make some plays down the field. And that's really what hurt the Alouettes. I think they had some issues in their rush lane integrity in some of the stunts and their container, Zach Collaros, and he made him pay in that football game. So I think if the Alouettes can straighten that up, regardless of who's playing quarterback for the Bombers tomorrow night, keep the quarterback in the pocket and don't let Brady Oliveira beat you on the ground.
0: How much of the other games are you paying attention to? Because the Alouettes don't know who the crossover is going to be versus Toronto.
1: Yeah, you know, there's a lot of action, a lot to be played for this weekend in the CFL. Now, obviously, I think the Alouettes are going to have their eyes on the Argos game against the BC Lions, especially if they're able, you know, if they know that the Argos lose early on Saturday afternoon. They go into Saturday night's game knowing that a win gives them first place in the East and a bye into the East final. So I think that's a game that a lot of Alouettes fans and players included will be keeping an eye on. And then out West, obviously, the Stamps and the Saskatchewan Rough Riders. Stamps at the bottom of the West division, but still not out of it, trying to fight their way back in. And I think the Riders have been on a little bit of a slide lately. You know, for a long time at the beginning of the season, myself included, thought that they were going to run away with the West division, but now it looks like the Elks are the strongest team out West, and the Riders kind of trying to find their footing as we get into October and the final segment of the regular season.
0: You got nine in you this afternoon?
1: Listen, unfortunately, I'm due in court in about 28 minutes, which kind of throws a little wrench in my plans, but you never know. Maybe a little twilight round might be in the cards.
0: Well, I'm glad you pushed.
2: This guy's unstoppable.
0: Yeah, I'm glad you pushed back the court date just for our phone call.
2: I'm just wondering, like, when the hell does Marco sleep?
0: He doesn't.
2: Oh,
0: on the plane. This guy's the craziest plane. We've had this discussion. Craziest plane sleeper. Just he sits down, he's done.
1: I've absolutely nailed the plane sleep routine. I know exactly when to take my melatonin. I know I'll be out cold and a nice night's rest, because as soon as we get off that plane and I get home, it doesn't matter how long I've been gone for, how little sleep I've had. That my wife turns those kids over to me, and it's my turn because I've been gone for 2 days. So I'm going to be ready, and if I can get my rest in during that plane ride, I'm going to make sure that I get it.
0: Yeah, you know those situations where you have to, like, wake someone up because you think, like, they pass out. It's like, hey, Mark, we're here. Like, we're getting off the plane. Like, if I didn't nudge him awake, he'd still be sleeping.
1: Yeah, I'll see you on the next trip, man. I'll hang out over there.
2: You're an animal. Thank you, Marco.
1: All right. Have a good one, boys.
2: There's Marco Briette every Friday here on Camel versus Gallo. Alouettes and Blue Bombers tomorrow, live on CJAD 800.
4: That if anybody looked at the fourth quarter of that game, you would see 24 guys doing all the right things at the right time. Offensively, defensively, special teams. Every individual that was on the field during that last 15 minutes or whatever it was made the play to allow us to get to that kick. Mm-hmm. It's not the kick I think about, because that's just life, right? It could have gone either way. But I would have been so proud of the team anyways, because every player stepped up to do their job at the highest level, elite level, to win a game that we had no right to win over three quarters.
0: 09 Grey Cup in Calgary versus Saskatchewan. Too many men. Everybody remembers that one.
2: Ball down, ball through. One of my favorite CFL calls.
0: Yeah, I was there. I was at the Grey Cup. It was a neat Grey Cup to cover.
2: I was not even watching. I was not even watching.
0: I believe you were on a bus with Connor.
2: I was with Connor, and we were on a bus that was very, very dark in the middle of nowhere.
0: It's like coming Rimouski back to...
2: I don't remember where it was. Something like that.
0: Yeah, you never went to Baie-Comeau, though.
2: Oh, yeah, I went to Baie-Comeau.
0: Oh, you were in
2: Baie-Comeau. I went to Baie-Comeau. Oh, yeah.
0: Maybe it was Baie-Comeau.
2: On the ferry.
0: You had to take the
2: ferry. You can't see anything. Yeah. Yeah, yeah. That's a trip. Your bus isn't moving. You are moving. And you can't see anywhere. It's just pitch black. Oh, yeah. I don't remember if we were doing Baie-Comeau on that trip, though, when the Alouettes beat the Rough Riders. I just know Dom Ducharme at the front of the bus kept giving us the updates as the game was going.
0: He was always good for that.
2: And then, like, refreshing the screen, everyone was trying to explain what happened because we didn't have the video on. We were only looking at the box score. We thought they lost, and the score changed. Very quickly.
0: I like that Dom Ducharme cared about the CFL.
2: He cared. He cared about the CFL.
0: Mitch, you've been gone for a very long time.
2: Mm-hmm.
0: I assume your list of confessions is very long.
2: I don't know if it's long, but I definitely have some things I need to get off my chest.

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13: After starting the 2025-26 season as the backup goalie to Sam Montembeault, Jakub Dobish went on to finish his rookie campaign in his best form, posting a 2.66 goals against average and a 908 save percentage in the playoffs, atop of finishing fourth overall in the 2026 Calder Trophy voting, just outside the top three finalists. Now with another full summer behind him, Dobish is ready to pick up where he left off and be a difference maker for the Canadians between the pipes.
14: Whatever it takes, I will do. Still the same guy until I said it before the preseason, until I retire, I will compete and do everything for his organization. And I will be the same guy no matter what.
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0: All right, Campbell, every Friday we have confessions. Sometimes we issue apologies. Sometimes we just have to get something off of our chest.
1: You've been away a long time.
0: Yeah. 10 weeks. 10 weeks off.
1: You're going to apologize, listeners, for taking so much time?
0: It was the summer months. I was just ducking and dodging some of the quiet days.
1: Mm-hmm.
0: I'm back, though. And Campbell, I have to say, I feel like I've had a really energetic show.
1: You're
0: like
1: back.
0: Like, for Friday shows, this one, I think, was 11 out of 10.
1: 11 out of 10?
0: 11 on 10.
1: You're still perturbed by why Dylan Larkin doesn't want to come to Montreal.
0: It makes no sense. It makes no sense other than geography.
1: Yeah.
0: Makes no sense.
1: See,
0: Campbell, he would be a legend.
1: I know.
0: If he won here.
1: But it's...
0: If he wins in Florida, he's just some guy who won in Florida. If he wins in Montreal, he is a legend.
1: But you'll be more at ease. You'd be more, you know, relaxed if you think about it this way. Sometimes there's things in this world that, Mitch, you're not meant to understand.
0: Mm-hmm.
1: And I think Dylan Larkin not realizing that Montreal is the perfect location for him is something that no one will ever understand. Because if I'm going to take any indication of how Dylan Larkin's press conference went at training camp before, you know, what was it, about 14 minutes... And asked very specifically why he wants to trade, why does he want, I'm going to keep it to myself. And he kind of said, I'm going to keep it to myself. I don't know if I'll ever tell you. I don't think he'll ever tell you, and I'm giving you the universal you, why he wouldn't want to come to Montreal. Because I'm with you. Montreal Canadiens should be calling every day going, did he change his mind? Did he change his mind? Did he change his mind? That's all.
0: I just feel we're still right on the brink of the Canadians doing something significant. Like, I'm not saying trade deadline. I feel like something's going to happen sooner rather than later. They were too close on Knies. They were too close on Marchenko. There's still too much noise around Hellebuck. Not to say that it would be Hellebuck that Montreal would target, but I think there could be dominoes around the league that fall after he's dealt. Something's happening, Campbell. Something's a-brewing.
1: Okay. So, do you have any confessions?
0: Well, you know, the first thing I wanted to confess is that, Campbell, you know, I judged a lot of parents
1: mm-hmm.
0: before becoming a parent.
1: Yeah. Did you ever judge me?
0: No, but you take everything more in stride.
1: Yeah.
0: I don't think I really ever judged you. So I think you strike that good balance, and I hate saying positive things about you, especially on the radio. But no, I never really judge you, but just in general. You know, parents that would complain about the sleep, or complain about this, or complain about that, and I'm not a big complainer.
1: No, you're not.
0: I'm not here to complain whatsoever, but I am here to say that I'm sorry I judged you, and I understand. I'm not complaining, but I understand now better than I ever did before.
1: Mitch, we were in the locker room when this topic came up when we had our first night with the Thrashers on a Monday night, a team that I think we did the math combined with the 12 players on the roster have 25 combined kids, and you were one of the, and there's like a handful that don't, and then you were like, yeah, and there's like a bunch that have first, like their first kids. And there's a couple guys that have been, you know, late to games or this or couldn't come. And then they just went and you were like, hey, Mitch, you know now, eh? And you were like, I know.
0: I get it.
1: I comprehend.
0: Yeah.
1: I comprehend.
0: Hey, man, life changes.
1: Yeah. Speaking of change, Mitch, with you returning this week, something did change this week. You know what changed? And, you know, there's a process to it. Well, we started almost a new season. It was the first day on Tuesday. We had a little bit of a new start, right? And we've been playing. We get a lot of text messages. A lot of people want to have their say about what they listen to and how it starts.
0: And that's okay.
1: And we go through, you know, different. Last year, we had Limp Bizkit, My Way. We did that for a couple of years. That was fun. Walkie Talkie Man. And every year we want to have like a little bit of a theme. So we get a lot of people, and you know, not maybe not everybody is a Rancid fan. And there were some people that, wanted us to change and wanted us to, you know, I don't like this opening song, the way we start things up. So I like to take the time now in confessions to apologize to absolutely nobody.
0: This one has grown on you.
1: I was singing it this morning while I was making the dishes before the song. That's how excited I was for the show.
0: Yeah, I'm happy to hear that.
1: And that was your choice, and I told you I liked it, but let me sit on it.
0: I knew it'd grow on you, and you'd be like, this is the one.
1: Mm-hmm.
0: This is the one.
1: I just thought I'd confess nothing. You got one more?
0: Sure. Campbell. Which one do I want to go with? It's kind of been a theme of the show. I get really annoyed when people overreact to one game, and then I spend 3 days overreacting to one game.
1: You should apologize for
0: that. And for that, I am sorry.
1: Yeah.
0: I start the show by saying, let's not overreact to one game. Hot topic of the day. I think Chris Kreider should be off the top line.
1: Yes, yes. That definitely happened this week, and I'm glad you're apologizing.
0: I'm sorry about that.
1: I'm like, pick a lane, dude. I think you just got excited about all the lanes.
0: I live in the now.
1: I live
0: in the moment.
1: You're that person in traffic in the highways like, oh, right lane, left lane, center lane, right lane. Just pick a lane.
0: Can I be completely honest? And I appreciate the analogy.
1: Yeah.
0: Driving, I'm not that guy. I hate moving around lanes.
1: I know the future. It's like, this is 100% coming. We know we have traffic apps and everything. There's going to be a traffic app that will tell you which lane to go in. By the way, I'm very good of knowing exactly which lane, when to go. The traffic I'm in, I know how traffic works. I know the merging points. I know when one lane. I can tell you in Montreal which lane and where to go.
0: Which lane do I take to get home today?
1: Depending which angle are you coming from. I don't want to tell everybody my secrets. So you're taking the 720 to the 20?
0: Well, sometimes I'll get off before and I'll go around. I can either turn up on St. Pierre to get back on the 20, or I can turn on, I think it's St. Anne?
1: So you do change lanes. So
0: I take different routes. I don't know if I change lanes. I definitely take different routes.
1: I'll talk to you off the air. I can't give everybody my secrets.
0: That 720 backs up, man.
1: But if you know how to navigate the lanes and when to switch from right to left, that's the way to do it.
0: I hope you can help.
1: I can definitely help, because I've done that path many times. Last one, Mitch, before we get into last bet and head into the weekend. I'm just going to confess, going to say it out loud, just going to let you know. I'm glad everybody was here, but I'll be honest, I'm glad you're back. I missed you.
0: I missed you. And I missed all our listeners. And even the people that send angry messages.
1: All of them?
0: Even the ones that send angry messages.
1: All of them.
0: 99%.
1: Thanks for your honesty. Last bet is next as we get you set for the weekend.

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3: 15 South Laurentian, Otterwood South before the Jetty-Owee-Mab Bridge. They've been dealing with a vehicle fire. It's heavy from before the 640. Both sides of the 640 have a pinch trying to merge onto the 15 North, where there's some stop-and-go action before Saint-Martin up to the Jetty-Owee-Mab Bridge with a stall at Saint-Martin on the right side. Dakary North spilling back to Turcotte in slow-mo its length. 20 West is from Turcotte through until Norman. Outbound Champlain feeling it from the Atwater sector until you board at Nuns Island. 25 South at Sherbrooke. We had a right lane stall. Jean Lesage West near Demothang, a multi-vehicle crash, so it is a crawl on both sides. 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I'm Mark Chalup from the CJAD 800 Traffic Center.
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6: Thank you, Yuri. Appreciate that. So, Mitch, what's the plan this weekend? More sports?
2: So what do I got going on this weekend? You know what? Tonight,
6: yeah.
2: I don't have a lot going on.
6: Okay.
2: I'll definitely dabble in some of the hockey. I told you I didn't watch Big Brother's finale yesterday, so got that. I'm behind on last week's SNL episode. So I got a lot of things on the PVR that I want to watch. Do people still call it PVR? Like, I don't know. I have the Bell app, and
6: yeah,
2: I do the recordings.
6: You do the recording.
2: Is it still a PVR? I guess it's still a personal video recorder.
6: The only thing I really record is my live sports now.
2: Yeah.
6: Everything else, because even you can just get it the next day on
2: demand. Yeah, I know, but when you go on demand, it goes bump every time you try to fast forward the commercials.
6: Yeah.
2: Bump! I'm like, oh, man. So I know I could get it on demand.
6: Mm-hmm.
2: I like zipping through the commercials. I'm sorry. I'm sorry for that. I know the commercials pay our bills.
6: Yes, they do.
2: I get it. I know. But yeah, I got a lot of stuff I want to get caught up with. And then tomorrow, Looking forward to Canadians and Penguins and being part of the broadcast once again, second pre- and post-game shows of the year.
6: And Played Against Sports in the morning.
2: Play Against Sports at 9 a.m. tomorrow with Keith and Gerard. And, Campbell, I'll tell you this. I know it's hockey season because Played Against Sports is busy.
6: If when you're in
2: when
6: there,
2: I'm in there at 9 a.m.
6: Yeah.
2: It's hot. Like they got the skate sharpener going. Pretty much, it doesn't.
6: I love that. I love that noise in the background when I was doing that show for 10 years.
2: It's the best. It's the best, and it doesn't turn off from 9 to 5.
6: No, it's nuts. 2973. Go see the guys and
2: St. Charles.
6: I'll tell you. The it's all in now. The season's starting. They're getting ready for it. This is really the last weekend, at least in Verdun. We have a couple exhibition games for our U15 group. Practice tonight, 2 games tomorrow, 1 game on Sunday, 1 practice on Sunday, and then divvying up the teams A, B, and C, and you get to play with your friends after that. And this is stressful for the kids. I always say, in the end, you're going to be on a team and you're going to have fun with your friends.
2: Everybody keeps asking me, when are you going to put Mateo in skates?
6: Yeah.
2: I keep saying as soon as he's ready, we're not going to rush him into anything. Yeah. Then we're not going to force him to do anything.
6: There's U5 hockey. So
2: I'm talking just get him on skates. Yeah. I don't know about actual hockey.
6: Yeah, they just run on the ice.
2: Yeah.
6: Leaf will be the forward thinker when it comes to. He has already planned RJ's hockey career.
2: Oh, really?
6: Yes.
2: Hey, maybe there's a future in player agent for Leaf.
6: Yeah. Well, maybe he's got his career. Let him have his career first.
2: Mm-hmm.
6: You know? Still striving for something.
2: You could keep the dream alive while still having succession plans.
6: Yeah,
2: in case
6: true.
2: It doesn't work out. Other dreams that keep you in hockey. Hey, Campbell, listen, man, you found a path in hockey, even though you ultimately eventually had to give up on that dream. I know you carried it on until junior hockey.
6: I didn't get drafted in '97. It was devastating, my draft year, and I just kept on playing.
2: You still found a way in hockey.
6: Yeah,
2: right.
6: Now I just get drafted in the P on Monday nights.
2: Yeah, and not in any of the first 5 rounds either.
6: No, the draft stock is slowly going lower and lower. You ready for last bet?
2: Yes.
6: Really interesting. We didn't dive too much into this, but we did mention it. Sidney Crosby said the most dangerous Montreal Canadian was Juraj Slafkovský, right?
2: Mm-hmm, mm-hmm.
6: Mitch, who will have more points, Juraj Slafkovský or Sidney Crosby?
2: Crosby.
6: Saturday night?
2: Crosby.
6: Did you want to know the tiebreaker?
2: Sure.
6: Just because, So
2: who is going to win the game?
6: Okay. No. You're going to go goals.
2: Goals, okay.
6: And then shots and then winner of the game.
2: Okay.
6: So just I don't want to tie, but it is points. Points straight up.
2: I'll go shots, winner. I'll go with the guy who put up more points last season. I also go with Sidney Crosby, who loves playing the Canadiens and seems to pick up points absolutely every time that they play against him.
6: Let's go, Juraj. I mean, I don't know if Mitch can top the show that he did yesterday. It was so much fun with all those Alouettes. But they'll get you ready for the weekend. Recap the Major League Baseball. Recap the football. It's all coming up next. It's going to be great.
2: Good luck topping yesterday, but I'm sure it's going to be a great show. Plus, I love Fridays, right? Because at 5:15, Campbell, it's Ask Aaron Anything. I love when they have Ask Aaron Anything.
6: Have you ever texted in a question?
2: No, but when I've been hosting, I know you have. Melick in the Afternoon is coming up next. Have a great weekend, everybody. And don't forget, never open a can of beans you can't finish eating. Good night, Dick.

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1: And then he did his little, and then I left.
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1: yeah. Yeah, he had a little goofy giggle, like he did in that Pierre Maguire clip. But no, I'm serious. You're good at dipping in and dipping out. Yeah, but then I would have the acne on my back, and I don't know if I want that. I don't want no back knee.

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0: Welcome back. Welcome to the weekend. It's Melnick in the afternoon on TSN 690 for a Friday. Looking forward to seeing Lucinda Williams, the great Lucinda Williams, back in Montreal for the first time in way too long. A week from tomorrow at Theat Beanfield. Lucinda Williams, one of America's greatest songwriters and singers. Been around since the very late 70s, had a stroke a few years ago, but has come back strong in her early 70s. She wrote that song, was released on an album, came out about 20 years ago, World Without Tears, inspired by Paul Westerberg of The Replacements. That would be an amazing double bill. Along with John Still, Lucas Scott, Mitch Melnick with you until 6. Man, if the first weekend of the National Hockey League is anything like the first few days, we're in for a ride. Canadians and Penguins in Pittsburgh. Tomorrow,
1: kind of a dream come true to play with them. Pretty much everyone that gets to play with them gets to say that, which is pretty cool for you know how special of a player and person that he is, and just you know see how, what he does on a day-to-day basis was awesome to see, and yeah, it's impressive how you know he seems to keep getting better, finding ways to get better, lead his team. You know they're always in the fight, so you know it's a pretty special player.
0: Maybe the Penguins with that 7-0 whitewash of the Flyers at Philadelphia's home opener the other night can divert attention away from the Steelers. Is John ready to go in studio at TSN 1050 headquarters in Scarborough, Ontario? How are you?
2: I'm great. How are you?
0: I'm very, very good. It's Friday.
2: Yes.
0: It's Friday. It's everything is happening. Everything is happening. National Hockey League, Major League Baseball playoffs. Now we're into the real part of the Major League Baseball playoffs. Another disappointing matchup last night. I'm sitting there and I'm watching, and I know Zach Wheeler gave up a couple of runs in the middle innings, but what are you doing? You're starting Aaron Nola, who's like mediocre at best. Mm-hmm. Man, I watched him walk the first two guys. He has no interest in getting anywhere near the strike zone. I'm going, he's nibbling because he gets hammered every time he throws something over the plate. Bingo, 3-run homer. That was basically it. Again, old school. Zach Wheeler, I know he's had some arm issues, 3 days rest. He could give you 3 better innings than Aaron Nolan can. I love it when stuff like that blows up in the face of the manager or the front office. And you have Chris Sale. How old is Chris Sale? How old is he? He's closer to 40 than 35, is he not?
3: He is 37.
2: How old is his arm?
0: Yeah, his arm is double, so his arm is probably in its 70s. But there he is, one day rest. Let's nail this down. Mm-hmm. It's my day to throw on the side in the bullpen anyway. That's what they used to do. And the Atlanta Braves are through to the next round. But we got the baseball. We got the start of the hockey. We got the NFL in full swing. We got that dangerous moment already in the NFL schedule for several teams. Eric Edholm much more, not only in last night's game, but the entire week ahead of us after 4 as per usual, and very, very pleased. It was I don't know if it was touch and go, but they sure made us wait for this dude.
4: Hello. Hey, just want to say thank you to each and every one of you for your overwhelming love and support over the last stretch, and I just want to say I'm back, and I'm looking forward to chatting hoops for years to come. It's an honor, it's a privilege to be talking basketball across the beautiful country of Canada, and I can't wait for this season to start. And in the words of the legendary coach Marv Levy, where else would you rather be than right here, right now? And that's how I feel at this moment. And I'm looking forward to being in Quebec City Saturday night. Bonjour! See you Saturday night.
0: Welcome back, Jack. And Jack will be back with us the night the Raptors open up. So I think that's a Wednesday, because Jack's on with us Wednesdays. And I think they're hosting the Bulls in their home opener couple of weeks from Wednesday. Look forward to talking hoops every Wednesday with the wonderful Jack Armstrong, who invoked Marv Levy's name. And Marv Levy was all over our show yesterday. I would imagine. I know, John, you're when did you leave for Toronto?
2: This morning.
0: Okay. You flew out there?
2: Yes, sir.
0: And Luca, mm-hmm. I'm pretty sure you learned something about the some of the players and Alouettes teams that came before you, but I wouldn't put Luca and Jamel Richardson at the same level as Rod Francis meeting Bruce Smith. Wow. In studio, because that was like,
3: you're talking about the all-time sack leader, like that's
0: yeah, and
2: a member of the Buffalo Bills, right, Luca?
3: When they were, you know, a team that I could appreciate.
2: Oh my God!
0: To see Luca with a gigantic smile on his face that never left him while Jamel Richardson was standing right next to him talking to us for about 15 minutes yesterday at the Maison Principale, 80th anniversary of the Alouettes Gala, which was just spectacular. It was a great hang, catching up with Mark Tressman and Wally Buono, but it was a real treat to be able to see and chat with, for the first time in many, many decades, the ordinary superstar himself, Johnny Rogers, who came as advertised, did he not?
3: Absolutely. And then some.
2: Yeah, and more.
0: That was cool.
3: The stories, Nebraska being the first player to make $1 million, just a roller coaster of things I did not know about him specifically and that era. And then also, you know, I guess the unfortunate aspect of it, of him never really getting an opportunity to showcase what he could do in the NFL.
2: My favorite moment with Johnny Rogers from yesterday is Luca and I are talking before, and Luca was obviously giving me grief that I had stolen the breadsticks off of the table next to us.
0: For the staff.
2: Yeah, that's right. You know, there's this great clip of Denzel Washington and Jamie Foxx when Denzel lost the Oscar to Sean Connery. And he says, I'm from around the way. I'm leaving here with something. And Johnny Rogers thought that I was like saying that about myself. He thought I was hilarious. He just like turned to me. He's like, I'm from around the way. Yeah, is that what you're saying? He just like, he couldn't get, it was very, very funny. And I was like, you know what? I'm going to pretend like, that's my own
3: like
2: saying.
3: You are from
2: that's,
3: around the way.
2: That's right. I am from around the way. Around the way of Ile-Bizard, Quebec. Yes, around the way.
0: I hope you feel good about the fact that somebody at Maison Principale lost their job as a result of they were pleading their case that we set it out. We set the table up just the way you asked, and must have been those dudes from the radio show.
2: I didn't know Barry Lorenzetti was in the Army. I didn't know.
5: I don't recall any blowback, but I just came, so everything I got was all the news that was here.
3: Yeah.
5: I never really reflected back on the news that what people were doing, what they thought I should do.
3: Yeah.
5: I mean, I was doing something that no one had done with a Heisman Trophy.
3: Yeah.
5: They chose to go to another country, but I was doing the thing that made most sense for me at the time. And you got to make up your own man, to be your own person when you take a step out. And it's something different. And I don't care whether it's clothes or slang or money or whatever. I've always tried to be different and take things to another level.
0: That's why I love them so much. Mm-hmm. Talking about making the move over the border after winning the Heisman Trophy. I know you guys were very anxious to see that Heisman Trophy on display. I went out through the back. There was just, by the time we wrapped up and got downstairs and it was about 6:15, and it was just a crush of people who were arriving, obviously, for dinner and the whole event. Mm-hmm. And I made it out the back way with some help.
2: Yeah, we got screwed.
0: Because apparently I'm a legend.
2: You are a legend. And you're going to hear more about how you're a legend. And then I'm going to mock you about how you're a legend, all coming up on our on everything that's been written on our little split.
0: Or our new liners.
2: That's right.
0: Yeah. But did you guys get to see the trophy?
3: I saw it.
2: We got to see it. We were on our way to take a picture with it, and let's just say that some people who had paid a lot of money to be there bowled their way past us, and so we were inches away from being able to have our picture taken, and then the Grey Cup and Johnny Rogers Heisman Trophy were ushered away from us. Mm-hmm. Devastating. Yep.
0: again, it's hard to believe, right? Johnny Rogers, Heisman Trophy, fantastic punt and kickoff returner, and he comes to Canada. There's no blocking on punt returns. Thankfully, Marv Levy was hired, and he got the CFL to
3: change the rule.
0: Change the rule to allow blocking on punt returns. It's still, that's worth a documentary about how many guys.

0: well, and that incredible offense of the San Diego Chargers, which said no defense to go with it, but he would have been absolutely perfect for that kind of high-powered offense, San Diego Chargers late 70s and through the 1980s. And again, for those of you who didn't get to hear much or didn't see any of the guys, a lot of them will be on hand for the game on Saturday against the Winnipeg Blue Bombers at Molson Stadium. Are you doing a Still Snarly later?
1: Absolutely.
0: Okay. It was good to see the drone man, formerly the delivery man himself, Mike from the gas station.
1: Yes.
0: At our viewing party. But I was wondering, if you being on site, if you were going to go after somebody, because I know there's usually a lot of pre-production work involved, but happy to hear that. So that'll be in between 3 and 3:30. And your question of the day.
1: Question of the day today is from a just a horrendous football game last night. I can't remember a team. Well, not that I can't remember a team, but there has been no team this year that has been more of a chore to watch, in my opinion, than Lucas Scott's Pittsburgh Steelers. Just like it's just a chore.
0: Tough to watch the Chargers.
1: It doesn't feel. Yeah, but the Chargers are just embarrassing. Like the Steelers are trying to do everything to move the ball, and if Jaylen Warren isn't busting out runs in the first half, it sucks. It's just a slog. It's a slog. And we saw yesterday, you know, it made the rounds. Mike McCarthy and Aaron Rodgers having a little domestic there on the field between the two of them. And so question of the day, most memorable coach v. player spats.
0: Say that again.
1: Most memorable coach versus player spats.
0: Oh, I thought you said stats.
1: No.
0: Spats.
1: Spats.
0: Famous coach or manager player spats. Was that a spat?
1: You see, I even think that spat is too strong, but just like, you know, a little...
0: So definitely a disagreement in the moment, in the heated moment.
1: Correct.
0: They've been there before, those two guys.
1: I have no problem with it at all. It's just that, you know, it makes a lot of pearl clutchers, I think, very nervous when you see players and coaches have a little bit of honesty out there. And look, Mike McCarthy, I was embarrassed for him after the game where he's like, I should not have used that language towards Aaron. And Aaron's just like, yeah, it was loud out there. You know, what are you going to do? Just say, you know, bleep happens.
2: You said what you said.
1: Bleep happens.
0: He perfectly described Aaron Rodgers.
1: Correct. 100%. Like, just lean into it, for the love of God.
0: I mean, do you remember, come on, this was a famous one, right? It was in Toronto, Jared Bednar and Nathan McKinnon.
1: Oh, yes, absolutely.
0: And they went on to win the cup that year, I'm pretty sure. Paul Maurice and his entire team, also in Toronto. He just ripped them to shreds. They came back and won that game and didn't stop winning until they won the cup. So, vast overreaction. But through the years, a memorable player, coach, or manager spat. Text us at 11690. Triple A Friday. Ask Aaron Ward anything after 5 o'clock. Also at 11690, keep it brief. Stephen Brunt will join us today. Bruno Gervais returns after 4:35. Pierre Maguire to wrap it up. Final pair of tickets to give away to see the Black Keys at Place Belle on the 16th. It's Melnick in the afternoon for the weekend on TSN 690.

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1: Dakary northbound is in slow-mo its entire length. 15 south for the Champlain Bridge. You're feeling it from De La Vérendrye. 20 westbound back into the Turcotte interchange at a reduced pace all the way to Norman. The 40 east is sluggish from the Côte de l'Ies bend over to the Stinson exit. Westbound is from Pinef to Sainte-Croix. And you also lose some time on the eastbound Met from Langeais over to the Anjou Circle. Outbound La Fontaine, half an hour from after East Prévost. 15 minutes via Soudigny East before Defutaille. Inbound stop and go from before the 132 until Beaubien. Until October 14th, Chico's is overflowing with great deals. 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I'm Mark Chaloup from the CJAD 800 Traffic Center.
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0: How many of the Canadians who recorded those, once they were done, said, Mitch who?
1: Now, they didn't say it, but their eyes said it.
0: Yeah. I've never seen this guy. Yeah. Made it to 60 going to press boxes for 40 years, and I said, that's it. And I haven't been back.
2: What would it take for you to go back?
0: I don't know. You tell me. I enjoy my living room. I enjoy, thanks to Audio Center West, my big screen TV with the sound bar. I enjoy the two dogs, the cat. I enjoy my wife. First time I've said that, I think.
1: My wife.
0: So I don't know what it would take. And it's not like I haven't been to the rink. I have gone to games in the seats, which I much prefer. But I went to the ACC, or whatever they call it, Scotiabank, right?
2: Yeah.
0: Canadians Leafs, final game before the Canadians, they were trying to clinch it. And they lost in overtime. Remember Suzuki had that breakaway off the faceoff in overtime? And he muffed it. Marner scored. And I was in the rink for that one because I was visiting my daughter in Toronto that weekend. So that's the first and last time I've been to a press box.
1: What about a
0: since
1: cup
0: I was
1: final?
0: 60.
1: What about cup final?
0: Stanley Cup final?
1: Yeah.
0: No, I would try to get into one of the seats.
3: I see. Okay.
0: But no, I don't need to. You guys, it's your turn. Mm-hmm. You know? It's your turn. Like, I felt great for those of you who haven't seen a whole lot of great hockey during the Four Nations, during the Canadian Stanley Cup run last year. I was thinking of you guys. Because I know what that feels like, and it just hasn't happened enough. I have felt it enough, believe me. Mm-hmm. I've felt enough joy in this city. Happy 75 to Sting. You guys like Sting?
2: Not particularly.
1: Yeah, you're talking to the wrong guy here.
0: Yeah? The Police were fantastic. They were a fantastic trio.
2: Yeah.
0: And I know a lot of people find, I think a lot of men are jealous of Sting, personally.
1: Yes, 100%. He's too handsome.
0: Yes.
1: Yes.
2: Really?
0: He's 75, Luca. Take a look.
1: We went
0: 75.
1: We went through this yesterday, Mitch. This is a little thing. This is a little tidbit I found out about Luca. Luca struggles to admit when men are.
2: No, that's not true. That's not true. I just don't. I'm looking at Sting right now. I don't like. He's all right.
0: 75.
2: But are you talking about like now or back then?
0: For 75, he looks fantastic.
2: Yeah, for yes.
0: And back in the day, in the 80s,
2: I'm talking about
0: he was like, you know, there, a lot of people melted in his presence. Yes.
2: Wow. That's strong.
0: And he talked openly of kind of sex he enjoyed with his wife.
2: Jeez.
0: Yep. At Théâtre Saint-Denis, October the 30th, you can wish Gordon Sumner a happy birthday. In just a couple of weeks, one of the great venues in the city. Question of the day before we get to that. Okay, John, from Hab Nation, Nate Thompson on Campbell versus Gallo said, I have the Montreal Canadiens finishing first in their division. So, asks Roberto, is he pandering?
1: Well, Alexander Barkov might be gone for the year, so, you know, everything's changed now.
0: You didn't answer the question.
2: Yeah. It's a cop-out answer.
1: Also, a little bit.
0: I mean,
1: it's pandering because he played for
0: course,
1: the team.
0: Of course. It's not pandering, but it doesn't count.
1: Yes.
0: You put that jersey on. I don't care if it's for 1 year or 11 years. You can't accuse them of pandering. That's who they are. It's become part of their DNA. So I don't. John is mostly talking about people in outside of this market.
1: Yes, media people, media folks who have been. But it's not just right now. It's like they've been doing it all summer. They've been doing it all summer. You know, there's people who cover the Canadians who aren't even in this market. You know what I mean? Like it's just because it's profitable to do so. Because everyone is interested in covering the Canadians because they have an enormous fan base and the fans are, you know, loyal to such an incredible degree and they will, you know, read everything and listen to everything and eat up whatever you have to say about their team, even if it's total nonsense.
0: Well, I don't think it's total nonsense. for somebody to say the Canes are going to win the...
1: I'm talking about during the summer.
0: No, no, I get it. I would like to know more than just their pick. I would like the rationale behind them picking the Canadians to finish first. And to John's point, if you missed it...
3: One puck, and there's Barkov goes into there. Oh, he just went down.
4: Is it the left knee and ankle? Oh, boy. That does not look good.
0: Yeah, I was watching that game when that happened. I was about halfway through the game, and that whole left leg just buckled awkwardly. And even though he hobbled to the room because the door to the room was right where he was, so he didn't have to move that far. People are saying, well, it can't be that serious if he left under his own power hobbling. But the manner in which he threw his helmet and his stick, I've seen that before. I've seen that from Andrei Markov when he suffered the second of a consecutive back-to-back knee issue. Now, this is a different leg, but we won't know anything. Perhaps we'll know in the next hour or two, because once the MRI results are in, that'll tell the tale.
1: The fact he's getting an MRI is just, it's just bad. It sucks.
0: Well, it's either a lengthy injury or the season.
1: Yeah. So...
0: But, just, again, for everybody who was hopping on the Panthers, it, when you have that many older players, it's just it's a fact. It's not an opinion. It's a fact that the older players, especially if you've already gone through an injury, chances are they're going to be banged up. They're going to miss a lot of games again this season. Not an entire team, but you already started with Marchand on the injured list.
1: But Barkov's 31, and not just that, the way people spoke about when he came back at the World Championship for Finland, it was just like, oh, okay, like the best two-way player in the National Hockey League is back, you know?
5: Yeah, he'll get looked at tomorrow. It's not related to his injury last year at all, so we'll have a good idea by tomorrow afternoon.
6: Gustav Forsling also did not play tonight.
5: Yeah, I'll list him as day-to-day. Yeah, I mean, there's a good chance he plays in the next one.
0: That was a fun night last night in San Jose. Sharks are leading 3-0, and the Panthers come right back, like bing, bing, bing, and then San Jose wins it in overtime.
1: That was wide-open hockey. No defense was played. At least the part that I saw. I only saw the second half of the game, but it did not look...
0: That's San Jose. Yeah. The San Jose, Anaheim, Utah, those young teams in the West... They have become must-see, whether they win games or not.
2: Edmonton?
0: Oh, my goodness. Okay, it's 8-2, and I turned it off. How does 8-2 become 9-7?
2: It's just...
0: 9-7.
2: That's insane. It's insane.
0: Evan Bouchard has 4 goals and 8 points in the first 2 games of the season.
2: Crazy.
0: Got a leg up in the Norris voting.
1: Is he a
0: whether you like him or not.
1: Is he a minus player, though?
2: That's a great question.
0: Yeah, that's an interesting...
2: Let's go
0: McDavid had 5 points last night in that win, but that's... And I told you guys yesterday, right? We were talking to Aaron Ward. Easiest bet in the NHL last night was that Edmonton was going to pour it on in Vancouver. I just didn't expect the Canucks to come back and make a game out of it.
2: He's a +5.
0: That's impressive. 5 points for McDavid. So Devin Levi gets a win in his Oilers debut, even though he gave up 7 goals on 22 shots.
2: My
0: so you think they're a little concerned about the goaltending in Edmonton? Next, Freddie Anderson is injured, so he's not playing anytime soon. And he just turned, it's his birthday today. Is he 38 or 37?
2: He's really that old already?
0: Oh, yeah.
2: He's 37.
0: 37.
1: Yeah. Wow, that is shocking. I don't know why, but I did not think he was that old.
0: I mean, look at the goals around the league, especially this one.
7: Shesterkin will shoot for the empty net. He scores! He scores! Igor has done it! The first Ranger goaltender to score a goal!

0: Dave, we've been talking about it for years. He's come close on a couple of occasions. And finally, Igor Shesterkin with his first National Hockey League goal.
1: I'll tell you, this joint is jumping with reason, and his mates were jumping, an exuberant celebration. Against a guy that now, we ended up last year with one of the best goaltending victory fights in ever. And he's now on the score sheet as a goal scorer. The Rangers' best player, Igor Shesterkin, makes it 5-1 here at Madison Square Garden.
2: Kenny Albert and Dave Maloney at MSG. So I'm watching that, not live, but when I saw that, maybe, John, you were thinking the same thing. Carey Price, it makes no sense that one of the greatest puck-handling goaltenders ever in the NHL ended his career without a goal. And I don't even think he came close at any particular time.
3: I don't think he really tried anymore. It felt like early in his career, he tried it a couple times, and it either got knocked down or he just missed or whatever it was, but... Yeah, it's not as egregious as not winning a Stanley Cup, but for me, it's close.
4: Long time in my head, so I thought that I will celebrate in a different way. But like I said, I didn't see the puck go across the line, and I just was a little bit shy, and I didn't know what I can do. So maybe next time I will keep trying to score one more time. So.
5: How does it feel to lead the team in goals for the season?
4: Not yet. Maybe I'll just next game.
6: You did hear the crowd, right, when the puck crossed the line?
4: Yeah. And everyone, like, stopped jumping on me. I'm really afraid of Felix.
2: All right, so the Rangers are way ahead of where they were at this time a year ago, scoring 4 goals and a 5th by their goaltender when they were shut out in their first 3 games at home last year. But, yeah, he leads the team in goals. He's got some company.
3: How is it that is the first goalie goal in the history of the Rangers?
5: That's crazy.
3: How is that?
2: And I'll tell you what, there's another guy who I watched him come very close against the Canadiens in the playoffs when the puck that he tried to score from his own crease nestled up against the goalpost on the outside of the Canadiens goalpost when they had an empty net. But it was Eddie Jackman, the late Eddie Jackman, who was a wanderer as a goaltender. He was acrobatic, and he tried a number of times to score, and he obviously he never did.
3: Mm-hmm.
2: But do you rather see a goalie score a goal or get into a fight?
3: A fight, 100%.
2: It's just pacifist, Lucas Scott.
3: No. He is. Soft.
5: I mean, not as soft as Mr. Hughes in New Jersey, but...
3: My gosh. What a baby. What an absolute child.
7: We got 40 minutes to go, so we got to keep working at it.
8: Well, it's great to see you healthy. Let's wrap you in bubble wrap and use plastic cutlery this year. Does that sound good?
7: I mean, I think that's a weird joke, big game, but...
3: What?
8: Well, no sense of humor here in a big game, but I appreciate his time, and he had a good start here this season.
2: Wow, you should have seen the smile just completely evaporate from the face of AJ Miesko. I mean, it sounded like... the fact that she asked that with a smile on his face, like she was expecting, like that's a needle. You do that to people you know well. Mm-hmm. You know, they both, I'm sure they hung out the Olympics, like the American men and the American women en masse went to different events together. She was working as a broadcaster, but it felt like she was expecting him to laugh and say something else, not skate away, being upset that the question was asked.
5: I feel
2: what
5: like,
2: a weak moment.
3: What a loser.
5: I feel.
3: Like, genuinely, I think he's a huge loser for that. Like, just laugh at it, man. It's over. It's over. You know, it's, you know, this is like Watergate. Like, you know, I don't understand. Like, okay, something happened at you know, it could have been a glass. Who the hell knows what happened?
2: Well, it was cutlery.
3: You were at a restaurant, and somehow you were out for 2 months afterwards because you cut your hand.
2: Oh, no, he didn't just cut his hand. He reenacted the Luca Brisi scene in The Godfather. The bar. Right through the hand.
3: Yeah.
2: Right through the hand.
3: Whatever it was,
2: he forgot
3: man.
2: To move his hand.
3: Whatever it was, it's hilarious. Now, you won the gold medal. You scored the gold medal winning goal. Like, get over yourself. That was a moment because I genuinely, I think I like... Jack Hughes, I like that he's, you know, he's snarly at times with with the media when people ask him stupid questions. He's like, that was a dumb question. I appreciate when people are called out for asking dumb questions, but just have a laugh, man. Just, you know, be able to laugh at yourself. It was, what, 8 months ago, 9 months ago? Get over it. What's wrong with you?
9: Well, he actually did have the last laugh. He scored the overtime winner.
3: Yes.
9: As New Jersey beat Philadelphia. The only reason that was in overtime, Joseph Wall, his debut as a member of the Flyers in goal was tremendous, well over 40 saves. Matthew Nyes, 2 goals and an assist. That's a franchise record. First game as a member of the Blue Jackets. Also part of that was Matthew Olivier trying to get something going, putting, after a whistle, the puck into an empty net.
10: Here comes Zach Quinn down the right wing. Quinn for Buffalo. Hamper from behind drew a penalty. Sillinger's going to go. A pass here from Metz is going to go past him. It's going off the boards and will go well wide of the vacated net as Luukkonen had left. And there's the touch. Olivier's going to put it in the open net. Yeah, and the Sabres take exception.
11: That's why he did it. Oh,
10: and he is swinging away
11: in here on Metsä.
10: That is Metsä.
11: Take him off. Linesman's got to get in there.
10: This is not the matchup Zach Metsä wants at all.
11: Through a punch.
10: First fight of the season for Matthew Olivier. Metsä just trying to hang on for dear life.
9: That was so unfair.
3: Yeah.
9: I mean, you got, if he's not the best fighter in the NHL, he's number two.
5: Yeah.
9: And he's just flailing away at a kid who's 5'9 and who has never fought. He's not a fighter. He's not a tough player. He's an offensive defenseman.
5: And he didn't give him a chance to even react to his punch. Just straight wailing on him.
12: You just, like, you got to defend your goalie and the team. You don't want anyone doing that on our net. So I was just kind of the first guy there. I think anyone on this team would have done the same.
13: How much did it mean to see all the teammates come by the box and give you your props for that afterwards?
12: It's cool. I think it shows kind of the group that we have in here, and everyone's pretty close and supportive. And I like to think maybe I surprised a few guys by being the one to do that. But, yeah, it's a great group, so no surprise for guys coming over.
14: Did you kind of know what you were getting into, or did it surprise you that it escalated, I guess, the way that it did?
12: I mean, I know the player that he is. I know how tough he is. I have a lot of respect for how tough he is, and maybe didn't exactly expect to be the one throwing him with him, but someone I thought kind of had to step up for our guys, our goalie, Oopie, and he started throwing, so you got to defend yourself.
9: That's the young man, Metsä. After the game with a busted lower lip. Mm-hmm. I mean, I get it. If you're an enforcer, you're a tough guy, and somebody, you know, taps the stick, it's like, what are you doing? You're going to answer, but at least once you're in the scrap and it's incredibly one-sided, it's like a heavyweight against a bantamweight. Mm-hmm. Two things. Number one, stop throwing punches. Just skate away at that point. I mean, it's ridiculous. And what were the linesmen waiting for?
5: I thought they were going to jump in immediately.
3: I would have, if I were Lindy Ruff, I would have gone, and I know it's not really his game, but I would have gone right up to Louis Crevier and said, you're going to beat the living tar out of Kent Johnson in about 5 minutes.
9: Well, maybe that's coming the next time these two teams play each other. They are going to respond to that. Yeah. There's no question. But they had,
5: you have to.
9: It was opening night, and they were in, you know, they were in control of the hockey game. So,
5: yeah.
9: The former member of the Blue Jackets, Mason Marchman, scored his first goal in that San Jose win over Florida. But look at the 6-1 Seattle Calgary, 6-0 Utah over Chicago. You had the 9-7 game. You've had the 7-0 game, which takes us to tomorrow night. The Canadiens and the Pittsburgh Penguins. We'll get to your responses to John's question of the day in just a moment. But here he is. He didn't get enough airtime with us yesterday from Pittsburgh, so
15: spend some extra time with him over camp, or do you let the group kind of take care of that?
16: A little of both. I don't know if I took extra time. I took time, and I don't know exactly what Susie and Cole are telling him, but I make sure that I do my job, and I don't know if that's extra or it's the right amount. I don't know. Time will tell.
15: Because you always said you hope to get to a place where the group kind of coaches itself. Do you think you're close to that place now?
16: With the group, of course, but still, as a coach, I can't just assume that he's getting everything he needs. He's a new guy, so I'm going to take the time with him, and I'll figure out if this is too much time, not enough time, right amount of time. I don't know.
17: both of them are just elite at the spacing of the game. I mean, obviously Cole has an elite shot, but to get your shot off, to be able to find seams, to find space, to work off other players. And then I think, like I said before, Nick is crazy, crazy high IQ, crazy computer. Details of the game, the way he sees it, the way he plays, playing chess while everyone else is playing checkers, right? So more or less the quarterback, I think, when he's on the ice in all situations. So like I said, just skating off him, dictating play with my feet, opening lanes for him, running those go routes for him.
9: Marty St. Louis on Chris Kreider and Chris Kreider on Nick Suzuki especially. I think I don't know if Kreider himself will have a multiple point night, but I see that line having a multiple point night tomorrow night.
3: It was interesting though when we were talking to Pierre yesterday about the fact that Caulfield switched from playing on his offside.
9: Mm-hmm.
3: I'm curious about why they would do that. Because Kreider's a lefty, so you would figure, like, again, I don't know if you call it the same thing in hockey, but, you know, the inverted wingers. He likes guys coming in on his offside, so you would think it would be natural for Caulfield to stay on the left and Kreider to go on the right and just, you know, play that game. But maybe he's, you know, maybe Kreider, you know, at 35 years old is not comfortable playing on that right side. I don't know, but... It was interesting. Yeah, I don't.
9: Well, get comfortable. I think it's more on you want the 51 goal scorer as comfortable as he can be. Mm-hmm. And it shouldn't be that big a deal. Uh-huh. I get what you're saying. I think that's probably why they did it. They want to ease him in.
3: Yeah. Mm-hmm.
9: But listen, Yvon Cornouaille, left shot, right wing, one of the greatest scoring wingers of all time. The Rocket, left shot, right wing.
3: Mm-hmm.
9: They named the trophy after him. So it shouldn't be that difficult.
3: Right,
9: but I guess they're going to give it a couple more games. But to your question of the day, we already have a winning answer. Multiple Patrick Waugh, Mario Tremblay.
3: Yeah. Yeah, I think that's a little bit more than a spat, but sure. Yeah, question of the day, player and coach spats, most memorable.
9: From Cape Breton and Joe, Latrell Sprewell and PJ Carlissimo.
5: It's
9: That was a near-death experience.
5: Choked him. Has there been other like physical altercations?
9: Reggie Jackson and Billy Martin came very close.
5: Okay.
9: Game of the week at Fenway Park. Yeah. And Billy Martin yanked Reggie mid-game because he didn't like the way he went after a ball or a ball that fell in front of him. He said he didn't hustle. You could see it on YouTube. Billy Martin was ready to fight Reggie Jackson. He would have been turned into a cockroach. And Elston Howard had to get between them, big coach, former... I think Elston Howard was an MVP in the American League as well. He was on Billy Martin's coaching staff, and he was protecting his manager. But that's the year they eventually won the World Series with Reggie becoming Mr. October. Jim McMahon, BYU, fourth down, fourth quarter, coach wanted to punt. Jim refused to leave the field until the coach agreed to go for it. Spoiler, they got it. The MFN. What am I missing here? He's a regular listener. The MFN.
3: We have listeners naming themselves now?
9: Like, yes, what is this? The nicknames.
3: What's going on here?
9: Giving themselves nicknames. He is it's lingo. Come on, it's your generation. What does MFN mean? I'm guessing the first word would be mother, and I know what the second word might be. But what would the N be?
5: No idea.
3: No clue. I mean, I was just talking to someone, and I realized that I don't know how to text in Quebecois French, so I'm already down that rabbit hole. That's just a total disaster that I have to, like, Google search every time I'm having a conversation now where I'm like, what the hell is this person saying? So I have no idea.
9: Question of the day. In this city, it has to be Patrick Waugh and Mario Tremblay, says Corey. Do opposing teams count Pedro and Don Zimmer?
5: There you go.
9: That's a good one.
5: That's physical altercation there.
9: Yes, it is.
5: Just gently gliding.
9: It wasn't that Zimmer was a coach for the Yankees, but yeah. And Pedro got heck for tossing a 72-year-old to the ground. And the 72-year-old was charging at him like a bull.
5: I can't imagine.
9: He didn't punch him. He just said, just get out of the way. And down he went.
5: I can't imagine what the media was like the day after that altercation happened.
9: Well, Zimmer was in tears the next day apologizing.
5: Yeah, I remember seeing that.
9: And I remember I watched most of that series up at Champs, and it ended when I bought tequila for the entire bar because I predicted a Damon Grand Slam off Javi Vasquez in Game 7. Is when that moment happened, I called Bill Lee immediately while the players were still milling around. Yeah. And he answered the phone laughing hysterically, and he does not have caller ID. So it could have been Jim Rice calling him. Yeah. It could have been Peter Gammons calling him. It could have been Tim Raines calling him. He knew why somebody was calling him at that moment. He hated Don Zimmer. It's just laughing his ass off. All right. Yes, go ahead.
3: Yeah, I was just going to say the one that comes to mind for me is when he was at the 49ers, Mike Singletary versus Vernon Davis.
9: Mm.
3: Can't win with him. Can't coach with him. Can't do it. Mm-hmm. And Vernon Davis was like, I think earlier in that same game, he was like reduced to tears. Like Singletary was chewing him out on the sideline, and then just went, and then just couldn't stop. Went right into the post game presser and ripped them some more.
9: Well, since I mentioned Bill and the Red Sox and the Yankees, this is a very notable date in Red Sox Yankees history. October 2nd, 1978, one game American League playoff. The Red Sox are leading 3-0 in the top of the seventh. Light hitting shortstop Bucky Dent fouls a ball off his instep after a slight delay.
18: Stretched by Torres, the set, the kick, and the pitch. Hit deep to left field. This one may be off the wall, maybe in the screen. Home run for Bucky Dent. Home run, and the Yankees lead it 3-2. Just in the net in left field, and the entire bench is out on the playing field.
9: Yes, 1978. Bucky effing Dent was born. Yankees eventually held on and won the game 5-4. Stephen Brunt is joining us next. We'll touch on some soccer, the baseball postseason, 80 years of the Montreal Alouettes, and much more before John still gets snarly. On Melnick in the Afternoon on TSN 690.

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1: 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Victoria from the Peel Basin on its Wellington approach until you clear bridge at Mill. 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Papineau North spills onto Notre-Dame. Decarie North and the 20 West back you to the Turcotte interchange in slow-mo all the way to the top of the expressway and until Norman on the westbound 20. 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
14: Stephen Brunn in just a few minutes. We have another on-the-road gathering coming up on Wednesday. We shall be meeting at Magpie on Maguire Street, Mile End. Fantastic pizza and a whole lot more. And it's great to be in that spot in Mile End. Perfect neighborhood spot. For anybody who has spent time in Mile End and you're thinking, what would be an ideal pizza joint? That is Magpie. The hospitality, the food, the service, everything. And we regularly meet a couple of times a year. So it'll be this show, John Still, Lucas Scott, and myself. Somehow, some way, Simon Salikas has invited himself.
15: Simon's hilarious.
16: Well, I mean, you know, the Greeks.
14: I noticed you answered, Luca.
15: I did. I just, you know.
14: Simon heard about this, and he said, so am I meeting you guys at Filinos or Magpie?
15: Yeah, I couldn't not answer Simon.
14: Well, so I didn't answer him.
15: Yeah.
14: John didn't answer.
15: Well, John doesn't answer anyone.
16: Damn straight.
14: True. Yeah. I'm going to give your number out on the air.
15: Me?
14: No, John.
15: Oh, okay.
16: Oh, God. Don't do that. No, that is quite literally my nightmare.
14: And, of course, the Magpie folks, Peter Popovich, who's been in the pizza restaurant bar business for over 30 years, and Mark Skoda, they've gotten together and formed a brand new company to make sure that those of you who've been clamoring for the outstanding frozen pies are actually going to be able to find them in your local supermarkets. 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
25: I don't think you ever stop learning. I mean, something comes up all the time, but like I said, I don't pay that much attention to the X's and O's anymore, but I listen to the coaches when they speak at their press conferences, and I kind of see where their head is. I have a good feel. Those who are a little bit selfish and those that really care about the players and want them to get better. So I'm more about how they're leading than what they're leading, what the plays they're running, or whether they're winning or losing.
14: I haven't seen Mark Trestman since he left the city after he won two Grey Cups, then won a third with the Toronto Argonauts. He's now 70 years of age. He looks exactly the same as when you remember him roaming the sidelines here in Montreal. Exactly the same.
26: Yeah.
14: So it must have been a treat for you guys because, you know, you weren't around the business, obviously, when he was coaching.
15: No. When he said 70, I'm like, does not look 70 at all.
16: Well, what I found so interesting was I didn't expect it to... And I don't want to say philosophical, but I didn't expect it to get to kind of go down that road with him yesterday about talking so much about, you know, improving, you know, people and improving players. But, man, it feels like, and I really struggle to remember if this whole player empowerment, coaching with empathy thing started back when he was playing, but that's everywhere now. We hear that from Martin St. Louis. We hear that from, you know, the new school guys who are in the NFL, all the guys who are managing in Europe now, about so much of it is, you know, really connecting with your players on a personal level. It really does feel like he was one of the first, at least in, you know, if I remember correctly, if you go back to 08, 09, 2010, that he kind of was first to get there in terms of really being able to coach with some empathy for his players.
14: When he talked about some coaches being selfish in nature, who came to mind? Anybody?
16: Oh, man. So many.
14: Think about it, and we'll rediscover Mark Trestman in his book. He's got a brand new book. You can find it on Amazon, Teaching the Game. Teaching the Game, and as he said yesterday a couple of times, they wrote the book, all the people he spoke to, former players, coaches, assistant coaches, general managers, executives. Man, he's known so many people, considering he had almost 20 different stops in professional football, not even counting college. 20 different stops, including, thankfully, one here in Montreal that produced two Grey Cups. Much more on the 80th anniversary of the Alouettes. We're coming up with Hall of Fame CFL reporter Stephen Brunn in just a couple of minutes, brought to you every Thursday normally at this time by Champlain Taxi. You need a ride, please go local, 271-1111, George Boussios and Peter Hatzis. They're good people. Even though, Luca, George is a long-suffering Bills fan, do you understand why he believes, undefeated as they are early into the season, that this just might be their year?
15: I can understand it, but
0: oh my God,
15: it's, you know, it. They're like England. They're like the Cowboys.
0: They are not.
14: They're like Italy is becoming.
15: No, don't.
14: In soccer.
15: No. They're not. When you need them the most, they will let you down in a comical way.
0: It's ridiculous.
14: George, I'm trying, George.
0: All those teams are so unlikable. There is nothing unlikable about the Buffalo Bills. This is what's so insane about this whole take of yours is that if you were acting this way towards the Cowboys, I could understand this, but you have taken out the second smallest fan base in the National Football League as this like evil empire in Western New York.
15: Fan base according to who?
14: Well, there's Green Bay, and there's
0: Green
14: Buffalo.
0: Bay, and then there's Buffalo.
14: In terms of market size.
15: Well, are you factoring in all the Canadian fans? How many Canadian fans are there?
14: Really? How many are there?
15: I mean...
0: There's a lot.
14: Come on, you probably know.
15: For them to be cheering on the Blue Jays in a playoff series against the Yankees, I would assume that it's a lot.
0: When you go to the games, there's a lot, like a lot
14: Wait
0: of
14: a minute. You think there's a lot of Bills fans who are cheering the...
15: Last season,
14: the Blue
15: when,
14: Jays?
15: The, when the Blue Jays were taking on the Yankees,
14: right.
15: The Buffalo Bills... tweeted out supporting.
0: Well, their AAA team plays in Buffalo.
15: Oh my God! So what?
0: So what?
14: Well, you think they should have been like Dylan Larkin?
15: They're in New York. Like
0: oh
15: what?
0: My
15: they're
0: Luca.
15: In New York. Like I don't Luca. Understand this. Buffalo wants to separate from New York.
0: What are you doing with the Steelers?
14: Western New York.
0: You're in Montreal.
14: Yeah.
0: What are you doing,
14: please.
0: Luca?
14: Western New York has nothing in common with Manhattan and the New York City.
0: My God, what did Buffalo, New York do to you, Luca Scott?
14: Oh, we're keeping Stephen Brunt waiting. 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

0: Welcome back. Some early solo Tom Wilson from Stephen Brunt's hometown of Hamilton, Ontario. Of course, Tom, three-time Juno winner, member of the Order of Canada, big part of the Million Dollar Bash. Salute to Bob Dylan and the band at Theat Beanfield Friday, November 6th, with the great Frank Marino, Lila Baum, and Tom Schemer of The Damn Truth, Shane Murphy, and many, many others. Don't wait. Friday, November 6th, tickets at theatbeanfield.ca, and the balcony is open for those of you who can't stand for about 3 hours. And he's pals with Stephen as well. How you doing? Welcome back.
1: Thank you. Thank you very much. Yeah, he is a great pal and a great Hamiltonian. I'm walking around in my Junk House 1991 t-shirt today. Yeah, he's...
0: Is that right?
1: And he's a Renaissance man, Tom. He's like, his visual art stuff has taken off. The show that based on his the musical based on his book was just at the National Arts Center in Ottawa.
0: Yep,
1: he's got a new book coming next year. Yeah, he's having a moment,
0: and he is fantastic on stage. As great as his recordings are, in no matter who he is, Lee Harvey Osman or part of Blackie and the Rodeo Kings, on stage it's next level.
1: Yeah, he is. Well, I think I've said this to you before, but like, you know, Tom is a rock star. I see him at the bank machine here. He looks like a rock star. Like, he's a rock star every 24 hours a day. But, man, yeah, on stage he is something. And look, it's great. I'm glad people are starting to appreciate, exactly how good he is, because I don't think that's always been the case. You know, he's did a lot of miles and, you know, had some moments in the 90s with Junk House when they were, right there. And, bands like the Tragically Hip were the young kids who were coming backstage to, talk to him. Tom's kind of just the best part of his professional life right now, I think, is what's happening to him.
2: Well, first of all, the main reason I'm here is because I regret my comments the other day, what I said the other day, and that's why I'm here for.
3: Y también estoy aquí porque mis fanáticos necesitan una disculpa, mis fanáticos, mis compañeros, y por eso hoy en día estoy aquí.
2: And obviously, the main reason is because I feel... from my heart, my fans, my teammates, they needed an apology from me, and that's what I'm here for.
0: All right, I'm not sure why he's still using a translator. I don't want to rip him for that, because his English is fine, but I guess he wanted to make sure nothing was lost in translation. A lot of damage control from Vladdy Jr. and then from the Blue Jays front office themselves, Ross Atkins, GM, talking about how they put their arms around him and continue to support him. Stephen, was that enough?
1: Well, I'm not sure what else they can do. He's not going anywhere. So, from a management standpoint, that's the only thing you can say is that he's our guy and we're going to help him get through this. But I think that's true. He is their guy, and they're going to try and help him get through it, because what's the alternative, here? You're not going to release him and you're not going to trade him. So he's going to be your guy next year. And I think everybody there is puzzled as anybody with what happened this past season. And I think they're hoping, that he'll return to be the player he was. And then, the stuff about what he said, and I have thought about this a lot, maybe more than I should have. And again, I don't have, the only outlet I have now is with you, right? I'm not writing columns about this, but the kind of outrage, I'm still kind of puzzled about exactly what he said and what people think he said, it's not clear cut, right? And again, I'm not trying to make excuses for him, but I don't think what he was saying is, hey, I've got my money, I don't give a crap. I don't think that's what he, what he said.
0: That's how it was perceived.
1: But that's sort of how it was perceived, and I think he knows he had a terrible season. And, he knows what it was like going up to bat over and over again and not being able to deliver after being, having one of the greatest postseasons in history last fall and, being so good playing for his country in the WBC. And, this is a guy who's had, two great seasons, superstar seasons. I know he hasn't been consistent, but it was kind of, and it became the focus for, I'm not letting them off the hook here, because I'm just more kind of confused than anything. But it became the focus for a bunch of people who had ridden to those great heights with the Blue Jays last year, getting within a hair of winning a World Series, and going four rounds deep in the postseason. and having kind of a magical ride. And this year, a bunch of stuff went wrong, including him. And, you know, they were still kind of a hair from making it to the postseason, albeit in a crappy American League. And then it was kind of, you know, it was disappointing. And you got to say, okay, what's to blame for it? And, you know, at some level, people don't want to blame him, the player, because he's their hero. And he's the guy that, I say, carried him last year. But you could kind of take those words in that interview, and that became, okay, you know, I got to put my anger somewhere. This is where I'm going to put it. And I think that's kind of what. And it has kind of dissipated. Like the last game of the season, you know, they saluted George Springer, you know, who's done with the team, and you know, like his contract is up, and Max Scherzer, the Max Scherzer start with all the, you know, him coming out and having that last great, maybe the last game of his great career. And it was, you know, it was kind of a happy vibe at the, considering it was a non-playoff season. But the Vladdy thing, yeah, it's still kind of hanging in the air. I got to say, the one thing that, again, made me laugh a little bit, I don't know, not everybody would react this way, but he did. There was one point where he said, you know, my dad called me senior, and he said, you got to. Now, I spent a fair bit of time around Vladimir Guerrero Sr. Since his retirement, where he lives down in the Dominican. And

0: like he's not the guy. He's not the kind of the you know the mature guy who say, now let's step back here, son. You've got to choose your words more carefully. That's not him. So
1: how do we get to where Vlad is in his life, senior?
0: Well, he made a lot of money, and it goes a long way in the Dominican, I'll tell you.
1: Yeah.
0: So that was kind of that was an interesting one, that he was kind of the mature, apparently the voice of maturity in this thing. But, you know, the kid is not – Vladdy Jr. is a very young 27-year-old. It's not an excuse. It's just true. You know, his entire life, he's done nothing in his life other than play baseball since he was a little kid, and he's been great at it. And – I don't think he's a big picture guy.
1: You know what says more to me from the outside, considerably outside than where you are? When I look at the Blue Jays, more so than those crazy numbers attached to Vlad Jr., the Toronto Blue Jays used 40 pitchers this season.
0: Mm-hmm.
1: 40!
0: Yeah.
1: That's like an entire Major League roster organization deep.
0: Yeah.
1: That's nuts.
0: And that's not, people are allowed to excuse you. Other people have injuries, but no, they had an extraordinary number of pitching injuries. They looked, when they went into the season this year, everybody was kind of looking at their starting pitching depth and saying, why do they need 8 guys? You know, we signed Scherzer in spring training. What are they doing that for? And the calamities that happened. They had terrible luck. They were thrown. They had two-fifths of a rotation in the last month of the season. They were thrown bullpen days 2 or 3 times, every cycle. And, they won a bunch of those games. They had a great bullpen. But, sometimes crap happens. And, the Vladdy stuff kind of on top of it, I do think there was kind of a rage machine that, that works through the various ways we communicate. The press is not the right word for it anymore, but there is a way. It just kind of feeds on itself. And, I'm not sure. I'm not totally sure what he was trying to say. I don't think he was flipping a bird to the fans who filled the stadium 61 times this year. I think they sold out 61, the last 61 games of the year. And they were within a hair of selling out every game of the year. I don't think that was his intent, but I can't tell you what his intent was because I don't know. I just don't understand it. And I think, if he comes out and, has a real hot April next year, they probably won't be playing baseball in April. If he has a really hot June next year when they start playing baseball, all will be forgiven.
1: Yeah, rage is a shade or two above where John Still is going to go in the next half hour with Still Snarly. He's in Toronto, of course, at our TSN studios in Scarborough to cover Canada and Peru. Is that it?
2: Yep.
1: Canada and Peru in the friendly. And I promised we'd touch on soccer with Steven. So you got that happening. You got Ronaldo. Luca's in mourning here. But you want to touch on Man U, which is around here has been kind of underreported.
0: Man City, not Man
1: City. Man City, yes, sorry.
0: Yeah, well, and John, talk about kind of putting things in perspective. This is one of the biggest sports scandals in the history of sports. It just is. You have a team that flagrantly broke the, cheated, breaking the financial rules of the Premier League for, and went from being kind of a mediocre side to the most dominant, one of the most dominant teams in the world and the most dominant team in the history of the Premiership. And they, this investigation's come out and said, essentially, you guys were crooks. The only question now is how you penalize them. But the Premier League on a global scale is, what's the most important, sports organization on earth? Is it? It's probably them. Maybe the National Football League, but probably it's the Premier League. And the most dominant team in the last, almost 20 years has turned out to be a fraud, in terms of at least the way they kept their books. That's a big flipping story.
2: And the most stunning thing, Stephen, is that everyone knew the whole time. Because again, for people who don't know, essentially, if I had to break it down to the lowest possible level, you have to show that you are making enough income from sponsorship or from commercial opportunities to prove that you could pay for these players. That's essentially the way that it goes. But they show up on the scene, Manchester City again, outside of Liam and Noel Gallagher.

0: I mean, who's really heard of them? For in all honesty, basically for the last 40 or 50 years before that time, they were kind of just, you know, the punching bag for Manchester United fans in the city. And then all of a sudden, they're taken over by a sovereign wealth fund. And lo and behold, look at all this money and look at all these players coming in. And they were trying to say the whole time, no, we have these great sponsorship opportunities. And we have all this fan income that's coming in around the world. And yet, if you ever asked anyone in public, you couldn't find a Manchester City fan. You don't even know where they are outside of the greater Manchester area.
1: Yeah, it's so, you know, again, yes, all of that true. You know, sovereign wealth fund, basically the government of Abu Dhabi, you know, backing this with unlimited funds in a sport where, of course, there's no salary cap. So, you know, unlimited funds means unlimited player availability. It means you can, you know, bring in anyone. And again, that's supposed to be mitigated by, you know, rules in terms of, you know, how much money you're bringing in so that you can't just spend and spend and spend beyond your revenue. And they just, yeah, they cooked the books, you know, in order to cover up this unlimited money pouring in. And you know, geez, they won four premierships in a row. They won the treble. They won Champions League. They won everything. They won everything from, and as John's saying, they're from, you know, they're not an international brand. They're not Manchester United or Liverpool or Bayern or Real. They were, you know, 25 years ago, they were in the third tier, you know. So this is, yeah, it's pretty clear what happened. And you know, I think the interesting question, though, is like, how do you, you know, what do you do if you're the premiership? Because, you know, you can't slap them on the wrist. Otherwise, you have, you know, and this is an investigation that's gone on for years. It's the culmination of a years-long investigation. But you can throw them out. You know, you could throw them out of the league. You can penalize them so many points where they'll effectively be relegated, not just this year, but next year. And, you know, you can bump them down, which happened to Rangers, it's happened to Juventus, it's, you know, that kind of punishment. But this is bigger, you know, this is bigger than any of those other scandals. And I you know, like, what would happen if, you know, the National Football League had to, you know, throw the Dallas Cowboys out? Like, what would you do?
2: That would be wonderful.
3: What a life. Can we do that?
2: After they lose to Houston.
1: All right, that's kind of where we're at here right now.
2: Yeah, I want to get to something a little cheerier.
4: I was just thinking about all the good times that I've had in Montreal and what a great city Montreal was. All the French people. I have a guy, Serge. I forget Serge's last name. He's one of the French reporters that I'm going to meet. I got several different friends here that I'm going to connect with since I've been gone. It's just a lot of good things. And Montreal is so nice and so beautiful. And you have some of the prettiest women in the whole goddamn world. You know it, I know it, and the fans know it.
5: So I try to explain.
4: Tell the world about it.
2: 75-year-old former Heisman Trophy winner, former Rookie of the Year in the CFL, Grey Cup winner with the Owls, Johnny Rogers, the Ordinary Superstar, Stephen. What a day we had on the air. I can only imagine the night that the former teammates had and members of the Alouettes organization. 80th anniversary gala last night, and they'll be sticking around through the game tomorrow against the Winnipeg Blue Bombers. You've covered some football in this city a little bit. Do you have a favorite player that you always look forward to chatting with, or a moment in the history of this franchise?
1: Well, man, the Ordinary Superstar, though, that's pretty great. Yeah, like he was. You know, he was worth the price of admission. I will tell you one thing, and I, you know, and Jesus, my memories of Alouettes would like to go back as a little kid seeing George Dixon play, you know, in Hamilton with the, for the Owls. You know, and my mother worshipped Sam Etcheverry. My mom was a huge football fan. And Hal Patterson played here, of course, who was, you know, the other part of that combination and then played for the Ticats. But what that reminds me of, you know, obviously CFL came and went in Montreal and then returned. But one of the things, and I forget who told me these stories, you know, somebody who ran your team there, but one of the great kind of recruiting tactics bringing American players up to, was that essentially bring them into the city and, you know, either they realize, you know, yes, you're not going to make NFL money here and the dollar's worth 75 cents of what you're, you know, maybe on a good day of what American dollars are and, you know, et cetera, et cetera. But they would, you know, there's a couple of streets in Montreal you could take them to and say, you know, but you can have all kinds of fun here. And the other thing was, back before weed was legal everywhere, yes, it was tolerated, you know, and said, you can come up here and you can be here in this town. And this is what you can do on Friday night. And that's what you can smoke. And no one's going to say boo to you. That got a lot of players to Montreal. You know, that was a big selling point in the CFL because a lot of guys went up there and had loads of, didn't make the most money in the world, but they had loads of fun.
2: Stephen Brun, it's always a treat. It's going to be hard to get the visual of Vlad Sr. Hanging out at his favorite bar, playing dominoes and fornicating at some point for the rest of the weekend, even with all the baseball tomorrow. Thanks an awful lot. We'll talk to you next week.
1: All right. See you guys. 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
4: 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I got to say, I know the way. 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
11: DeCary North is a slow mover from Sherbrooke to the top, as is the 20 westbound just after the Turcotte interchange en route to Norman. Outbound Messier is almost from Ville Saint-Pierre. Inbound busy from before the Clement exit until the interchange. Champlain on the 15 south approach is going to back you to De La Vérendrye. Victoria is from St. Patrick on Wellington until you get past Bridget Mill. The Met West is packed from Vio over to DeCary. The 40 east stop and go from the Côte d'Elias exit to Saint-Arin. Off and on 15 northbound from Saint Martin until the 640. And did you know you could be at risk of getting severe COVID-19 just by being over 60? Ask your pharmacist or doctor about prescription treatments for mild to moderate COVID-19. I'm Mark Chaloup from the CJAD 800 Traffic Center.
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24: Michael J. Fox and the Governor General. 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
2: All right. Still some leftover responses to John's question of the day. In the aftermath of McCarthy-Rogers, take 14 in their respective careers. Biggest coach, manager, player spats. John, Pierre Paget and Matt Sundin during the Nordiques days, especially that 93 series when they had a 2-0 lead and the Canes won. They went in six. In
26: a
2: games,
26: 2-0 series lead?
2: Yeah, they won the first two games. And I remember being on the air saying, they got to trade Patrick Roy. Yeah.
26: You said that?
2: Yes, I did.
26: Wow.
2: Not because I wanted to see him gone. It's because like they were going down in the first round against Quebec. Hey, I didn't become a legend.
27: Yes. Lean into it.
2: By throwing out these easy takes. And I wasn't alone. And the fact of the matter is, Sir Savard,
0: did trade Patrick Watt to Quebec for Owen Nolan and Stéphane Fissé. There's a backstory to that if you read Serge's book. But yeah, there's that famous scene at the end of that series, Pagé just leaning into Matt Sundin at the bench at the Forum. Anybody else? Come on, guys, this is Montreal. Patrick Waugh and that gentleman of a GM owner that traded him because of his coach. The great thing about it is there were no words between the coach and player, just a stare each way, and then as few words as possible with the decision maker. Angel for Montreal, still blaming Ron Corey for the Patrick Waugh trade. Just before John gets snarly via 1050 Studios in Toronto. Final pair of tickets to see the Black Keys October 16th. They're available at evenco.ca, and you should have figured this one out by now. 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We need the song and the album, and the tickets are yours.
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2: Oh, gosh.
1: You know what's coming, Luca. You know what's coming. For the second straight week, the still snarly gods, the gods of rage, have smiled down upon me as Cristiano Ronaldo has left the Portuguese camp. And we all shed a tear for the exit of one of the most egomaniacal human beings that has ever played football at any single level. Agree or disagree, Luca?
2: Yeah, I would agree.
1: Moving on! So for people who don't know, after the World Cup, Roberto Martinez was fired by Portugal, and Cristiano Ronaldo's former manager, Jorge Jesus, came in as the manager for the Portuguese team. And this was really the first time in these Nations League friendlies that he was going to be able to put his imprint on the team. And Cristiano Ronaldo, not a big fan of his former manager. He has left the Brazilian camp halfway through. He's pulling his own Roy Keane and Saipan with the Irish team because, well, poor Cristiano, he can't play. And the reason why he can't play is because he's an old man who is not good at football anymore and has been holding back the Portuguese team for, in my opinion, years on end. Let's flash back to the 2026 FIFA World Cup. A gorgeous day right here where I am at BMO Field in Toronto. Sun setting on Lake Ontario. Portugal versus Croatia. And Cristiano Ronaldo did a whole lot of for a Portuguese team that on paper may have been the deepest squad in the entire tournament. And so Roberto Martinez, for the first time really in his tenure as Portuguese coach, decided to grow some cojones and take Cristiano Ronaldo off. A Cristiano Ronaldo who is 40 years old now. Over 40 years old, excuse me. And insists that he cannot not play these games for Portugal, despite statistics showing everything to the contrary when it comes to Cristiano Ronaldo's form with the Portuguese national team. Now, some of the stuff that's been coming out as to why Cristiano Ronaldo has left the team have been, let's just say, ambiguous to say the least. I believe he came out with a statement saying that all will be revealed in time. But it wasn't the greatest statement by anyone with the last name of Ronaldo. No, that would be his sister, Elma, who came out on social media to once again defend a 41-year-old man. Quote, betrayal is a dish best served cold, and what goes around comes around in the road ahead. What road ahead? It's over. It's over for this guy. We have seen this over and over again. His biggest triumph is standing on the sidelines screaming at his teammates to win him a European championship between Portugal and France because he couldn't stay healthy and got injured and essentially took over as the manager of Portugal, I guess leading them in some way to a European championship. It's just very sad to see someone who has accomplished so much in football, just be an incredible, incredible player, one of probably the 5 greatest players to ever play this game. And yet because he is so in love with himself, a narcissist to the highest order, he cannot just accept that he is not the greatest player of his time. And so he has, in my mind, ruined his legacy time and again, trying to catch the coattails of one Mr. Lionel Messi, who won a World Cup, who was absolutely sensational at this 2026 FIFA World Cup, who was able to do the same that Diego Maradona was able to do, which was bring Argentina not just a World Cup, but back to a World Cup final before eventually losing to Spain. And Cristiano Ronaldo has done what? Nothing on the biggest stage of them all. And apparently some of the news coming out about this is that Jorge Jesus found out that Ronaldo is injured and is not up to his best. But again, the country doesn't matter to Cristiano Ronaldo. All that matters is him being able to run into the corner and spin around in the air and have the whole stadium yell "Sue" to him. In opposition to the actual quality of football that is being played by the Portuguese national team. It has been quite sad to watch this man kind of lose it time and time again over the years. And the Portuguese team, first of all, I predict that this is going to be such an incredible catalyst for them that they don't have the biggest crybaby in world football no longer playing for them. But they could finally play like they did against Croatia when Gonzalo Ramos came onto the pitch and was able to get them the win over the Croats. 4-2 victory over Denmark yesterday. And the 41-year-old leaves his country in disgrace because the greatest player that Portugal has ever produced and one of the greatest players of all time has been incapable of realizing that Father Time is undefeated and that you must make way for the next generation. And now Cristiano Ronaldo is somewhere in Madeira sobbing to himself, I'm sure, that he will no longer get his grand finale with the Portuguese national team. And I say, good riddance to you, Cristiano. Farewell, back to Saudi Arabia with you.
0: Good riddance. That's a bit Jeez, strong. That's like Dirk calling a prosecutor a dirtbag. Good riddance.
2: Yeah.
0: I'm giving you equal time here, Luca.
2: Listen, I mean, obviously it's well known that I'm a Cristiano Ronaldo fan. Like he said, all will be revealed in due time. I don't know what that means.
1: Oh my god.
0: It's like Dylan Larkin.
2: There you go. Hopefully he's not as non-committal or non-talkative the way Dylan Larkin was when he was asked questions. But I am curious to see what he's gonna say. But I must admit that it's very difficult to, you know, defend Ronaldo in this instance because, you know, if it's really about him not playing, you know, I'm with John. You're past your prime, and you have to recognize that. And, you know, I think for a player like him I think you need to have a certain level of conceit and selfishness to get to the level that he was at and to be as great of a goal scorer as he is and was. You need that. But at some point, I mean, you got to recognize that you just don't have it anymore. And yeah, Gonzalo Ramos should be starting. And you know what? If you really wanted an opportunity to win the World Cup or to win another Euro, the best possible thing that you could do is come off the bench in as a super sub. And the fact that he doesn't seem to want to do that and is not happy with that because he still in his mind thinks he's the same player that he was at, you know, Real Madrid or even Juventus, that's not reality. And it's unfortunate to kind of see him, I guess, go out the way that he's been going out the last handful of years. But I'm personally not going to let all of that, you know, take away from the greatness that I saw.
1: He can't run. He's too slow. He doesn't play his teammates in together. The teammates all look at him like he's Caligula or Nero and is going to, you know, burn down the whole place if anyone, you know, steps in his way. And that's exactly what's happened here. Again, what essentially happened is that apparently he had a verbal agreement with the coach that he would come on as a sub against Norway. But during the game, you know, things changed. Is that he wanted to win the game because it was a close game. And Jorge Jesus was like, no, you're going to sit on the sideline. Apparently, Ronaldo has seen this as an ultimate humiliation and then never came onto the pitch to salute the crowd. He just left.
2: Well,
1: he just left the team.
2: I mean, you know, the coach should not be making alleged verbal agreements about that.
1: But he has to because this man is a man-child.
2: He does not
1: have
2: to.
1: He is a lunatic.
2: No, he doesn't have to because if he had to, he would have subbed him on. He didn't sub him on.
1: Correct, because the game was more important.
2: If he had the gall to not sub him on, then he should have had the gall to tell him, I can't promise you that. It's that simple.
1: And I'm just glad to see someone in Portugal with some cojones here. Here was his statement after the game from Jorge Jesus, 72 years old. I'm the coach and I told the player that he wasn't going to play. I told him I would take him to the bench and that if I needed him for 30 minutes, he would play. But I saw the game differently, so he didn't come on. It won't be Cristiano or any other player who changes my ideas as a coach. Never. Neither him nor anyone else. Not even a president. Never. Zero. Hallelujah.
2: They better win a major trophy. That's all I'm saying. They better win a major trophy.
1: They will.
2: They won't.
1: They 100% will.
0: The only Ronaldo I really cared about was a movie. It was called Ronaldo and Clara. Try to find that one. Such a perfect day. I'm glad I spent it with you. And we do have a winner of the Black Keys tickets. October 16th at Place Belle. You can get your tickets at evenco.ca. We played, of course, the classic Hallen for you from the album Brothers. And the winner of the tickets,
2: Chris Masella.
0: Chris, thank you for listening. Enjoy October 16th at Place Belle in Laval. We're coming right back. We'll get you ready for Eric Edholm, his weekly NFL hit. In depth, Bruno Gervais returns for another year. AAA Friday, Ask Aaron Ward Anything. You can get your questions in at 11690. 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
6: 20 westbound, we have a right lane accident at First Avenue. You're slow from Turcotte. Eastbound 20 volume between the 13 and the Ville-Saint-Pierre interchange. Outbound Mercier, watch out for a right lane accident just after Clemma. It's about a 30-minute delay right now from the Ville-Saint-Pierre interchange. Outbound Champlain, backing to deliver laundry. Northbound DeCary, slow its length. Southbound side, your busy top third. 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I'm Robin Flynn from the CJD 800 Traffic Center.
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0: I know John and Luca and everybody here at TSN 690 would like to wish Sam Roberts a very happy 52nd birthday, future member of the Canadian Songwriters Hall of Fame.
1: Oui, oui,
0: oui. 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I know he's a longtime listener at TSN 690. Well, we asked him to, along with a lot of other people, across the city and across the country, when we celebrated 20 years on the air, we had all these athletes and former athletes and musicians and artists salute us. Now, Sam went through the entire schedule of TSN 690's broadcast day. So he may be listening right now, wherever he is, and I hope he's enjoying his 52nd birthday. In-depth NFL discussion coming up in a couple of minutes with Eric Edholm of Yahoo. Hard to believe it's been 10 years since this historic moment in Los Angeles.
2: You know, friends, so many people have wished me congratulations on a 67-year career in baseball, and they've wished me a wonderful retirement with my family. And now, all I can do is tell you what I wish for you. May God give you for every storm a rainbow, for every tear a smile, for every care a promise, and a blessing in each trial. For every problem life seems, a faithful friend to share. For every sigh, a sweet song, and an answer for each prayer. You and I have been friends for a long time, but I know in my heart that I've always needed you more than you've ever needed me. And I'll miss our time together more than I can say. But you know what? There will be a new day and eventually a new year. And when the upcoming winter gives way to spring, oh, rest assured, once again, it will be time for Dodger baseball. So this is Vin Scully wishing you a very pleasant good afternoon wherever you may be.
0: Late night baseball, watching, listening to late night baseball has not been the same since. 10 years ago tonight, Dodger Stadium, Los Angeles. 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
24: It was do or die for the Braves, and they said, we ain't dying today. And they bury the Phillies right here in Atlanta, Georgia, and the Braves are off to take on the Dodgers.
0: Yeah, that was 37-year-old Chris Sale coming out of the bullpen on one day's rest. While Zach Wheeler did not start, even though he had 3 days rest. Anyway, the Phillies weren't going to beat the Braves. It's like the Red Sox. You want to second guess the Red Sox and what they did and didn't do. They weren't going far in the playoffs. So now we're back to the nitty gritty. Four games, quadruple header tomorrow. You got the White Sox and Cleveland at 1, Dodgers and Braves at 4, Yankees with Garrett Cole on the mound in Tampa at 6:30, and the Padres and Milwaukee. You got the Miz throwing for Milwaukee. At 8:30 tomorrow night, is it as easy as the Dodgers and the Yankees on a collision course here?
25: I would love to see that. Who are you gonna cheer for, Luca? Don't do that. Who are you gonna cheer don't for? Don't do that. Don't do you that. Know your two favorite teams? No, don't do that. What a clash of civilizations, yeah, for you. All right, Bills. Closeted Bills fan. Unbelievable. Listen, I have no faith in anyone in the AL, and I'm not just saying this because I'm a Yankee fan. We heard it all season long. Like, the AL has just not been convincing. The Rays, okay, we've seen them have good seasons before, and you know, ultimately it doesn't really amount to anything. Garrett, like the fact that their rotation is healthy. You know, Max Fried, Garrett Cole, Cam Schlittler. Even without Aaron Judge, I still feel confident in the team now. The only thing is, you know, the Yankees, they are capable of beating themselves.
0: Yes.
25: Right? They have the most unforced errors by any team that made the playoffs. And if I'm not mistaken, on the broadcast, I heard that they have the most unforced errors for any playoff team in the last 25 years.
0: So, makes sense. We've seen it with our own eyes.
25: Absolutely. And that's
0: chicken balls around.
25: That's not just a this year thing. That's been an issue for them for, the last 2 to 3 seasons or even longer. So that's the only, I guess, worrisome part. But, you know, outside of that, and it's a pretty big deal, but outside of that, I have confidence that they can, you know, run the table in the AL.
0: I didn't think Aaron Boone would make it back. And
25: I mean,
0: Tampa Bay.
25: I didn't think so either, but. He's here again.
0: I mean, you got to have so many people who maybe ordinarily would not be rooting for Milwaukee to come out of the National League.
25: Or the Padres.
0: Or the Padres have never won a World Series.
25: Yeah.
0: Milwaukee, it's been forever.
25: And Milwaukee's again, won a World Series?
0: Milwaukee won a World Series not as the Brewers.
25: I see.
0: They won in the 50s before they moved
25: to Milwaukee,
0: to Atlanta. They moved from Milwaukee to Atlanta. They won in 57. Mm. They beat the Yankees. I think it was 1957. Hank Aaron, Eddie Matthews, those guys. Warren Spahn. But no, Milwaukee became Milwaukee after Seattle was the expansion team.
25: Mm.
0: 1 year in Seattle, they moved to Milwaukee. And I know to this day people hold Bud Selig responsible for a lot, and that's fine. So they can't find themselves cheering for the Brewers since it was his team. But man, you got a guy who's throwing 106 miles an hour. Can you imagine what it's like to stand in a batter's box and have pitches go by you at 105, 106 miles an hour?
25: On a consistent...
0: How does he do it? They're going to have to move the rubber back, the pitching mound back a couple of inches. So I have no rooting interest in the Yankees. I have no real rooting interest in the Dodgers.
25: Yeah.
0: It's hard for me to root for Atlanta, although it's the hate on for the Atlanta Braves is not nearly the same. They still do that damn tomahawk chalk thing. Yeah. It's very annoying. And Cleveland hasn't won since 1948.
25: Yeah.
0: So, John, who are you rooting for?
2: Brewers, baby. Brewers. It's all for Paul Caulfield.
25: Oh, my God.
0: Yes. Wisconsin gang, the Caulfield family. That's how John decides who he's rooting for in the postseason of Major League Baseball.
2: I think that what has happened is I've been infected by Michael Wilbon. Is that I just can't help but vote but cheer for the small town teams who get robbed every year of their best players to go to the Yankees and the Dodgers. And Luca, once again, you didn't answer the question of who you'll be cheering for in a Yankees Dodgers World
25: Series.
2: I guess you'll have to stay tuned. You'll have to stay tuned.
25: It's Yankees all day, every day.
0: Luca's team didn't do so well last night, although they almost pulled it out in the last minute. Eric Edholm at Yahoo on the Steelers and Browns last night, and much more in the NFL coming up next ahead of the return of Bruno Gervais on Melnick in the Afternoon on TSN 690.
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24: Kick on the way. Kick has the distance. He makes it.
0: You can tell just by the sound of Schmidt's foot hitting the ball that was going through last night. And sad day for Lucas Scott and Steelers fans everywhere, where they got to process this. Browns go to 3-1, Steelers 2-2. Deshaun Watson is actually looking like a quality NFL quarterback.
2: Passed by the Browns, Luca. How does that feel?
0: Melnick in the Afternoon on TSN 690.
25: You're a Commanders fan.
0: John still is at our studio in Toronto. He's working Canada-Peru friendly tomorrow. And Lucas Scott, Mitch Melnick with you until 6. Pleasure to welcome back from Yahoo, covering the NFL every Friday and Monday at this time, Eric Edholm. How you doing?
1: I have a feeling John doesn't make that crack at the Steelers if he's in studio. I'm just saying.
25: He just chirps and his teams are terrible.
2: Correct. That's why I can chirp. It's beautiful. There's nothing you could say to me. There's nothing you could do to me that we haven't done to ourselves. Please.
25: Did Celtic make champions?
2: What are we talking about?
4: All right, let me jump in and then I'll let you guys at it. Bigger controversy in Pittsburgh right now, Eric. Is it Rodgers versus McCarthy again? Or Mike Tomlin's winning percentage during the 12 years it took him to build that Minecraft city?
1: Can we talk about that, please? Because I this story is so fascinating to me. You know, I didn't really know what Minecraft was until I had kids of my own and they were into it. I think they kind of grew out of it by age 8. But again, I'm just saying, I don't know like enough about the game to, you know, to make any judgments. But he seemed so at peace and so happy talking about his city. It was almost like a weight was lifted off his back when he did that video. I didn't watch the whole thing, but just a man who has a fun hobby and really enjoys it and gets into it. And man, I think there's something all right about that. So, but yes, the discrepancy between, I think Warren Sharp is the first one to point that out. Like, yeah, let's see when he started doing this and did that coincide with their kind of playoff downfall? Yes, it did. But last night, you know, I don't think anyone was shocked that Rodgers and McCarthy had some words for each other because, you know, these guys have always had kind of an edgy relationship, even at their best, I think. But, you know, to see along with it, the Steelers defenders in the first half jawing at each other, you know, TJ Watt calling up to the coordinator up in the booth saying, you know, this, you know, everybody wants better plays, you know, and everybody wants them faster. And it just felt like a team that was in full crisis mode at that point. To their credit, they made it a game, almost pulled it off. But, yeah, they got a lot of stuff going on there.
4: Go ahead, Luca.
25: I kind of want to just, you know, focus on the Browns because it's just...
4: Wait a minute. Hold on. One second. I heard you. Like my hearing is, you know, it's not very good, but I have one real good ear. I heard you talking to Eric before he jumped on the air about some crazy stat involving the Steelers that I don't find believable.
25: So this, I'm reading this off of CBS as we speak, and I will go back to try to find the game that they did win before the merger. But since the AFL and NFL merger in 1970, the Steelers have played 9 divisional road games and have lost all 9.
1: Huh? Okay, that can't be right, right?
4: No,
1: nine
4: not...
1: divisional road games. They've played 9 in the last 3 seasons, right?
25: On talking Thursday about... night.
4: Oh, that's
1: oh, on
25: Thursday
1: oh,
25: night.
1: Okay.
25: On Thursday
4: that
25: night.
4: So that's important aspect of it.
25: On Thursday night.
4: That's weird. Jeez. That's just
25: it
4: weird.
25: It is weird.
4: That's one of those nuggets you used to have at the end of your NFL.com pieces, Eric.
1: yeah, I like those kind of things. I mean, thankfully, when I was there, NFL research would just pump them right in my inbox, so it was like a cut-and-paste operation, you know. Got to give them credit for that.
4: All right, go ahead if you want to go right to Cleveland.
25: Well, I mean, you know, what is there to say about the Steelers that hasn't been said for the last, you know, 5 years? But Eric is just, I'm just floored at the Browns. Like, you know, they come into this season with, at least not on paper, a true number one wide receiver. Quinshon Judkins coming off of an injury, and he finally looked like his rookie self before the injury. And then I guess the biggest surprise of all is Deshaun Watson looks like Deshaun Watson in the Houston Texan days. Like, I'm kind of floored, and I don't know what you make of whether or not you're believing in them just yet.
1: Yeah, I mean, I think week one, you know, getting blown out at Jacksonville was kind of like, all right, this is what you get for starting Deshaun Watson. You know, that was kind of the sentiment that I got from people and, you know, watching, you know, the social media and everything else and just the reaction to that. And everything since then has been pretty terrific. Now, they won some, you know, 3 close games, obviously, but there's no doubt that Watson has played better. I still maintain that he's got a level that he still has to achieve to ensure that this team is on a playoff track. I know at 3-1, they're in really good shape. But, you know, we still have 3/4 of the season left. And I think his stats were really good. But I also think there were some plays that the Steelers should have made, and that he was lucky to have not had go against them. You know, three sacks that I think they, you know, wish they could have gotten and probably should have. Some errant passes as well. But it is far, far better than any version of Watson we've seen really since right prior to the first Achilles injury. I would say that was maybe his best game. I think it was at Baltimore, but it was against the Ravens. I can't remember where, but you know, just to have him play on a functional level was a development that me included, I think a lot of us didn't see coming, you know? So you have to credit their front office for two terrific draft classes. The last 2 years, and I know the quarterbacks, Dylan Gabriel and Shedeur Sanders, we haven't, you know, figured out whether either one of them could play at this point, but pretty much every other pick has been terrific. I mean, really, the top 100 picks especially have been highly impactful, and you know, you saw those guys time and time again making plays. Denzel Boston, Casey Concepcion, the two receivers they drafted this year. Spencer Fanoh, the left tackle, doing an outstanding job, a really clean sheet last night. I was watching him a little bit. You know, some of the defensive players they've gotten as well. Schlesinger is one of the best linebackers in the league at this point. So I think the young talent level, as I said going into the year, if they get average quarterback play throughout the course of the season, this could be a playoff team for that reason alone, even in a tough division. And, you know, right now that's what it's looking like.
2: Okay, I'll go with the Steelers then. Eric, why is it, and look, they were able to turn it on in the fourth quarter, but why is it so difficult to just watch the Pittsburgh Steelers play offense? It is, there are a few teams in the league that are more of a slog to watch them move the ball up and down the field than the Pittsburgh Steelers.
1: Well, they've had below average quarterback play the last, you know, what did Lucas say, 5 years? I think that's a good sort of starting point, is that, you know, really you can go back even maybe a little bit before that whenever Ben left, you know, but yeah, it's really been, or his last year, I guess you could include as well. But yeah, it's been average or below average quarterback play. I think that's kind of where Aaron was last year, was, you know, somewhere around the median. And, you know, some of it has been receiver too. Now, I know DK had a pretty good night last night and probably should have gotten the ball more than he did. There were a couple times where it felt like he was streaking open and Rodgers didn't see him. So, you know, some of it has been the receiver play. You know, they used to be known for generating receivers out of nothing, the best receiver drafting team in the league. That hasn't always been the case in recent years, although Roman Wilson stepped up too. You know, the run game, even, you know, limited, I would say, in some respects. You know, but what's his name had a good game last night as well. But yeah, I don't know. I mean, it's really just been, I think, the limitations of the pass game have been the biggest thing, and a lot of horizontal passing. And, you know, last night was at least a good sign that they got things opened up in the second half. I'm surprised the Browns got away from, you know, when they were playing man defense, they were strapping up those wideouts, and it felt like Rodgers was frustrated, and that's where you saw some of his errant passes come. When they went zone, he really attacked and did a good job, I thought. So a little bit surprising they got away from it as much as they did, but they turned it on late and did enough. So, yeah, I think it's really about modernizing that offense. And, you know, is Mike McCarthy the guy to do it? You know, his year ones have been kind of a struggle everywhere he's been. We'll see if there's more of a, you know, a long-term runway for that.
4: Of course, the Steelers sent Joey Porter to the Cowboys just in time for the Battle of Texas on Sunday. The Battle of Texas, they're combined 1-5. You know what the stats are when teams start 0-3. It's terrible, but it's even worse to go 0-4. I think only one team has ever made it, the Chargers back in the early 90s. So you look at these teams that are right now 0-3. Tampa's at home to the Packers, but there's no Baker Mayfield. The Chargers look terrible. The Titans in Baltimore, their record is abysmal since Derrick Henry left. You got Miami and Minnesota, which is really meaningful for Brian Flores. So it's Houston. Like, of all the teams that are facing 0-4 to start the season, it's like they have to win this, right? And they're do you agree they're the most likely of the 0-3 teams to win?
1: We saw them do it last year. You know, they were 0-3 and made the wild card a year ago, and, you know, were arguably just as dangerous as the Jaguars were, you know, had they gotten a little better play out of C.J. Stroud. That defense was terrific. So, yeah, I mean, this is not the way I envisioned them starting the season. Really kind of thought like maybe they'd put some of that behind them. But again, they have a coach who did it. In fact, I think there are a couple of guys on the roster who were on that team about 7 or 8 years ago that were 0-3. The only 0-3 teams to turn around and make the playoffs in the last several years, like 20 years, I believe, have been the Houston Texans. So, I mean, that's not a reason to say they're going to do it again, but I think obviously the defense, I think, has been okay. You know, by their standards, you'd expect them to be better. And the more I've watched C.J. Stroud this year, I think he's actually been better than people are saying he's been. The loss of Nico Collins was a big one. They already are kind of limited offensively outside of him, you know, and that was kind of the big question mark was, are they going to get those explosive plays? Are they going to have consistent production out of their receivers? And they trade for Keyshawn Booty. He's just been okay so far. You know, still getting Tank Dell up to speed and all these other guys. Schultz has just been sort of a chain mover type. And, you know, they're the team of those 0-3 teams that I think are the one team in that group that has a legitimate shot to make the playoffs. But they got to get their work done. And starting with this weekend, you're right. I mean, Porter comes in. Dallas has been competitive, even if that defense hasn't been great yet. And the offense probably hasn't been as explosive expected. But I expect that game to be very, very entertaining. And I think both teams are going to – there's a secret little rivalry there, too. I mean, I don't know if people don't talk about it that much. But Jerry Jones has always had a problem with the Texans, and he loves beating them. So that's – you know, the tension is going to be ratcheted up a notch or two.
25: Eric, you know, I kind of wanted to ask you a broader question, and it, you know, it's based off of what we saw on Monday night with Chicago getting the win, and even Marcus Mariota leading the Commanders to a victory over Seattle. Do you think it's easier maybe than ever? And I don't mean easy as, you know, you could just do it in your sleep, but for this iteration of the NFL with the offensive-minded coaches that there are across the league and just the way the game is, you know, for teams to be able to survive far easier with a backup quarterback as opposed to, you know, maybe 10, 15 years ago?
1: Yeah, I think it's all kind of, you know, situation dependent, right? I mean, if you have a starter who takes 90, 95% of the reps in practice and they usually never get hurt and that's why you're giving them so many reps and then all of a sudden, you know, they tear a ligament or they're out for the year with an Achilles or whatever. You throw in a backup who doesn't have that same level of experience and hasn't gotten many reps along the way, it could be a different story. You know, likewise, on the other side, you could have a team that is, you know, like the Bears that have a guy like Ben Johnson who obviously has some schematic advantages over some of his opponents. Not all. Obviously, Brian Flores just got the better of him a couple weeks ago, but one of the brighter offensive minds in this league and a good, diverse system that, you know, there's a short passing game, there's an inside run game, there's an outside run game, there's a vertical, there's the special plays they throw in. You know, they were able

0: and make it through this stretch without Caleb. That'll be, we'll look back and say that was an important stretch of the season, whether it's Keenum this Sunday or the other guy, Tyson Bagent. So, yeah, I mean, I think there, on the one hand, you think to yourself, these teams build so much of their offensive identity around who their starter is, but at the same time, there are some backups making $8, $9, $10 million per year, or guys like Kirk Cousins who are provisional starters, bridge starters, whatever you want to call them, making even more than that. So I think there's been a smart approach by teams to insulate that position better, which, you know, obviously the better talent you have is also going to help.
1: Eric, there are two big measuring stick games this weekend. By the way, the slate of games this weekend is just great. There's lots to chew on here, but one in the AFC, Jaguars, Bengals, and the other one is Broncos, 49ers, 4:25 on Sunday. What's the more appetizing matchup for you between those two?
0: Yeah, both pretty darn good. I mean, you know, I feel like the Broncos, you can skip the first half if you want, right? You know, they're going to be behind and that they'll mount a ridiculous comeback. Maybe it comes up short, but maybe they get it done, you know. But for four quarters, I kind of want to know a little bit more about the Bengals and Jags. I mean, just, I think what we've seen from both teams has been way more encouraging than not, especially when you talk about the Jaguars, right? Was last season a fluke? It doesn't seem that way. It feels like Liam Cohen is, you know, maybe in a year or two, we're talking about him the way we're talking about Ben Johnson now, right? Maybe we should be talking about him in that way at this moment. So, you know, two MVP candidate quarterbacks, I would say Trevor Lawrence off to a great start. Joe Burrow by name only is going to be in the race every year until he's not. Until he gets hurt or he plays himself out of it, but he's been a legitimate candidate before. Trevor's played, had some stretches that have been really good. And then defensively, both teams, I think, largely have been better than anticipated. Now, the Bengals last week, something happened against the Steelers that was not on the same level we'd seen the first couple games. So still a little bit of a question about them. And the Jaguars, as dominant as they've looked, you know, for arguably 10 out of the 12 quarters this year, that second half at Denver does kind of stick in your craw a little bit. You make them think, like, are they a great team or are they a team that's potential, you know, is sort of brought down a little bit by games like that. So I think it'll be a great measuring stick game for those two teams that are probably in the not overlooked camp, but in the just below the elite teams right at this point. And if one of them does make a statement, maybe they deserve to be bumped up into that upper crew with the, you know, the Niners and, you know, the other teams that are flourishing and have done it for a few years, like the Bills and what have you.
1: Well, speaking of the Bills, they get the Patriots this weekend. I mean, the Bills look good. Now, the thing for the Patriots is that Christian Gonzalez is not going to be able to go for the Pats, which is a huge loss for obvious reasons. But, you know, now that there's been about a week now to kind of diagnose or look at the film and the first 3 weeks of Drake May, is it a good matchup for him against this Bills team and maybe this Bills secondary for him to get going, even if there is no AJ Brown? And what have you made of kind of the way, I don't want to say that they've turned on him in New England, but the way that people have started to really ask some questions about what's happened with this guy early this season?
0: Yeah, it's been shocking, right? I mean, you know, I think from being one vote away from being the MVP in this league, or at least sharing the award, and to making a Super Bowl, even if he didn't play great in the playoffs, I should say, or certainly not in the Super Bowl. But I think most people felt like, okay, the addition of Brown, you know, helping out the offensive line, you know, an off season's worth of tape study, all these things, the program's in place. This guy's, if he's not going to get better, he's certainly not going to get worse, right? And so that's what the development has been so shocking, is that, you know, it's like he's gun shy or he's hesitant to let it rip. I will say, I'll point people to read if they're really interested in the subject. I thought Nate Tice, my colleague at Yahoo Sports, did a really good job kind of triaging the whole situation and figuring out, is this May? Is it Josh McDaniels? Is it the talent? Is it some other personnel matter? And what he kind of arrives at, I mean, there's lots of different observations in the piece, but, you know, they're very predictable in terms of their play calling and their formations. It feels like it's a very slimmed down offense compared to what we normally have seen out of McDaniels, outside of maybe Mac Jones's rookie year, This is a guy who's got one of

0: more complicated playbooks in the league, and yet things have been pared down. Why? Is that for Drake's benefit? Is it for the offensive line? Is it for the receivers who are having trouble getting open? Those are all questions that still exist because the sample size remains a little small. But, I mean, think about what Jim Leonard's defense in Denver did to May last year in a pretty good position, right? Facing Jarrett Stidham and a backup quarterback. And, yeah, you're on the road, bad weather, all that. But really, really held him down for four quarters. And, you know, different personnel in Buffalo, but Jim's done a nice job with what he's had. You know, Greg Rousseau's off to a great start. You know, you're obviously seeing, you know, Deion Walker turn into a scheme wrecker up front, and they've made enough plays on the back end. So, tough spot for New England. No Christian Barmore, too. I mean, they're really going to be shorthanded defensively, which is probably their one hope of winning this game, was turning Josh Allen over and you know, have playing ball control on the other side. But that's kind of where we're at now. I mean, you don't see as many avenues to victory as you would have a year ago.
1: All right, let's finish up with another historical NFL fact on Thursday nights. Cleveland has won 8 straight. That's the longest active streak and the 4th longest in NFL history. 4 of those wins over the Steelers.
2: God, yeah. What I would give to be in studio to play that Jameis Winston clip right now.
3: We're turning into the Commanders. This is terrible.
0: Oh, boy.
1: Enjoy the weekend, Eric. Thank you, as always. We'll talk on Monday.
0: Well, thank you.
3: Yeah, bye-bye.
1: We got a mud wrestling matchup coming up. Forget Still and Marinaro.
2: I can't believe and it's sad because we didn't get, there's so many good matchups this weekend. We didn't get to Rams-Eagles Sunday afternoon, but, you know, it's kind of been spoiled with all these injuries. Devontae Smith's not going to be able to go for the Eagles. Aaron Donald's out for the Rams. What are you really going
3: to
2: learn?
3: You have to get
2: one?
3: Your Bills question.
1: Yeah.
2: No, because it's more topical.
1: And CBS and Tony Romo, it's official. The split is official.
2: Oh, no.
1: Statements from both. Coming right back, we'll get to hockey. Not only the Montreal Canadiens, but the Laval Rocket underway tonight. You can watch that game on RDS. Bruno Gervais will be joining us.
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0: Greta Van Fleet from their brand new album that will be released in the next week or two. It's called Palace for the People. This is Saw You Stand. New album means a brand new tour, and they will be at Place Belle in the summer on July the 28th. Greta Van Fleet. Not as clear a Robert Plant karaoke moment as was the case when they started, right? The brothers have grown up. It's been, what have they, when did they break, Greta Van Fleet? Have they been around for a decade? They've been around for a decade already, Greta Van Fleet? John Still is in Toronto. Lucas Scott is in studio with me. Bruno Gervais will be joining us momentarily. It is AAA Friday. Ask Aaron Ward anything at 11:690, and then we'll finish up with Pierre Maguire. I do want to remind you about our good friends at Filinos. I was taken to task a couple of days ago by somebody of Greek descent who said when reading the Filinos menu, I was putting the emphasis on the wrong syllable.
1: Oh, my God.
0: Yeah, yeah, yeah. So until John or Tony can spell out the menu for me phonetically, I'm just going to give it to you the old-fashioned
1: way.
0: Why
1: does everyone have to be like this? Like, you know, go ahead. I would dare that person to read out the menu in Hebrew or Yiddish. Go ahead.
0: No, they'd be going in the wrong direction. No, they'd probably be reading it left to right.
1: I understand, but... Not putting the right emphasis, for the love of God.
0: I know. Like, did I really screw up tzatziki?
1: Okay. That one's tough to mess up.
0: let's see. Pekilia? Is that wrong? Hummus? Kopanisti? Is that wrong? Or does that sound too Italian for our Greek gentleman friend who listens all the time? I think it's John in Côte d'Neige. But they do such a great job. They've been around for over 30 years. The original opened by Harry Dalmas, who's a great dude. Really looking forward to spending some more time with Harry and his wife, Helen. They came up with all these recipes. They have stood the test of time. The moussaka is unreal. They basically created the meat and seafood platters. Tony and Spiro are in charge of things on the West Island. They're newest of three locations on the West Island. Daily luncheon specials and plenty of free parking. The second location up in Laval is huge. 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Never too early to plan ahead, whether it's for the holidays or any other special occasion, because this food, it is fine Greek cuisine, but the prices are very, very reasonable. Never too early to start planning for gatherings, because this is the perfect kind of spot to share these platters. And, yeah, even a Christmas party. You go to filinos.ca.
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0: Yeah, some of us are beginning to wonder if we'll ever get to sample American bourbon anytime soon. John Still chuckling away at 1050 TSN 1050 Studios in Scarborough. He's working the friendly Canada and Peru tomorrow. Lucas Scott is here. Mitch Melnick until 6. AAA Friday. Ask Aaron Ward anything. Get your questions in at 11690. Right now, it's a pleasure to welcome back to the show. I hope you had a great summer. Former NHL defenseman and a key member of RDS covering hockey, not just the National Hockey League, but the Laval Rocket and the American Hockey League. Bruno Gervais, welcome back. How are you?
1: Oh, so glad to be back. And yes, my summer was amazing. How was yours?
0: It was good. I got married late in the summer.
1: Oh, good for you. Good for you. Where'd you do that?
0: What's that?
1: Where did you get married?
0: Oh, where? I thought you might have said, why did you do that?
1: Yeah, why?
0: Yeah, I got married in Old Montreal. Beautiful spot. You know, the Vieuport Steakhouse. They've got the Espace Vieuport right up there in the back. They have three or four different beautiful old. Well, I just love Old Montreal. I used to live there for a while, and it was these two jokers were there. It was a great night. We had a great time. It was fun. It was a party. That's what it was.
1: Amazing, amazing. I mean, a little young to get married. I mean, I think you might be rushing it a little bit, but good for you.
0: What was the highlight of your summer?
1: Oh, hey, relaxing. Just actually. I was home. The kids were home. A lot of projects going on. A lot. Like, we didn't go anywhere. It was one of those, like, you build a setup that you enjoy in the summer. That's what we did. They were really bored the first 4 or 5 days to get used to that, to just get up and figure out what you're going to do of your day. And it turned out amazing. It was unanimous. Everyone just had the best summer they could have. They loved it because it got going. We planted the tent in the backyard. We enjoyed the pool. We just had friends over. It was just one of those really low-key, relaxed, take a breath summer, and that's what we needed.
0: There you go. Wow, Luca, on a scale of 1 to 10, how was your summer? Very quickly.
2: 7.
0: 7. Yeah, it could have been better. What about you, John?
3: 6.
0: Oh, boy. Living vicariously through Bruno and myself,
2: yes.
0: John Still and Lucas Scott. It's our first opportunity to catch up on a lot of went down, and frankly, probably more that didn't go down that perhaps people were expecting. But what did you think of the Chris Kreider acquisition, and how soon do you expect to see Kreider, Suzuki, and Caulfield clicking?
1: It was Christmas came early for that type of situation. A lot of teams would have loved to, you know, put their hands on a player. I know he's a little older, but everything that he brings, and he's a really fast hockey player. He can skate, so that helps a lot with the age. Even if he's getting older, he still can, you know, wheel around. So that's really good for me. He brings a lot of experience. He brings a lot of that sandpaper in some areas of the game that you need it, and that Montreal needs it. That's something that, you know, Ken Hughes was looking to, you know, fill in his roster, and that's what he did with Kreider. So the fact that how he got there and how much he's costing you, that's a real gift. That's going to give you weapons to keep, you know, building around everything, all of that. I'm not too rushed into seeing some success. I know he's going to bring a lot. There's some that's going to be on a score sheet, but he's going to bring so much to a lot of young players that are in that locker room. And for me, Nick Suzuki is not Nick Suzuki if he doesn't play with Shea Weber for a couple of years. And I think what Kreider brings to this group, there's going to be guys like Slavkovsky, there's guys like Bolduc, there's going to be more guys in that locker room that are going to just enjoy and copy and paste some of the little things that he does in the game that are just going to help them get better. And that's something that you cannot see on the score sheet, but that's another thing that's going to really help the team.
0: All right, what's missing in your opinion, if anything?
1: For me, a real PK, like, I think Madison and Dobson and Carrier are really good on the PK. Another big body PK specialist on the blue line, like your 5 and 6 right now, they're good. If you want to get to the next level and you look around teams that are, you know, won the cup, or you need that heavy, plays heavy, but can play against the best line on the other side, can, you know, defensively, the PK, like those roles, the type of defenseman for the playoffs. I think that's one of them. Obviously, you're trying to help out your center line. That's something that we've talked a lot about with depending on where Kapanen's going to be. How can he fill that role a little bit? Can he, the fact that Kreider's there and you get Slapp on that line, can that help out a little bit on the second line, secondary scoring that you need, that depth up front? So that's going to be the challenge. But you're really at the fine-tuning right now of what you really need. But the one thing you need is everything to click at the right time. But you're at the fine-tuning of really, okay, I'm looking for this specially. And for me, like obviously, like we're talking about the second-line center, but some of that depth, that secondary scoring or threat that's going to help out, you know, some of the nights, some big nights where, you know, Suzuki, Caulfield, they're going to be going against the best. There's some nights it's not going to go for them. Do you have that firepower behind them? That's going to be a key.
0: With RDS's Bruno Gervais, Melnick in the afternoon, TSN 690 back every Friday at about 4:40, along with John Still and Lucas Scott. Mitch Melnick until 6. John.
2: See, Bruno, I agree with you about, you know, trying to find that defensive stopper, really, for the Canadians. Probably going to have to be on the right side at some point if Caden Gooley can't stay healthy. I'm curious about your analysis of Noah Dobson, where I feel like because of the role he's being asked to play, he's not being asked to be the first power play guy. Can he be a more than just a plus defender? Do you think that he can be that kind of player? And what's missing from his game if he's not already there?
1: I think he's one of them. And I think he's a minute monster. He can be on the ice a ton, like him and Madison. I'm thinking more of a, remember McNabb, like McNabb in Vegas?
2: Yes, yeah.
1: That type of heavy defenseman. McNabb, he's really efficient how he's going to break the puck out. He'll block shot. He's a shot-blocking machine. He plays heavy. He plays hard. He's in your face, but he's efficient. And in the playoff, as the grind gets going, and, you know, that's what we saw a little bit where Carolina was kind of spinning around and, you know, doing circles because you were lacking a little bit of energy. You get one of these, you get the defenseman that's a play killer where it's not going to turn around so much. He's got the experience. He's got the stick. He's got the size. He's heavy. He's going to be able to match that type of team that's going to, you know, trying to create a tornado in your own end. So that's, for me, there's a couple of guys like that around the league that it would be somewhere, a player like that. Obviously, you gave a chance for Struble and Jack Eye for a while now to kind of become that player. He still takes time. I'm not saying it's not going to happen, but sometimes you're trying to find, does it fit the window that I have right now? And with the core group, with the contracts that they have, with the cap going up, the opportunity that you get to really build something strong now, I'm really looking for that type of player to add on to this roster, because you got really good young talent. You mentioned Dobson, you mentioned Hudson, Goulet, if he's healthy, that's one. Madison can skate like the wind. So I want to get, you know, beef up a little bit with someone that is going to be a specialist, especially like on the PK defensive zone. He's going to end up being out there against the best line. That's going to be no problem, especially when you're on the road. So a little bit more of that stability, efficiency on that third pairing.
0: Well, if you're talking about perhaps the Canadians getting into the rental market before the trade deadline, how about Ristolainen in Philly?
1: He's a player that can bring that. He's a player that, you know, can skate still. He's pretty heavy. Sometimes the puck management is going to be a little bit of a challenge, but when you get a player like that and you put him in the role where everything's simplified, everything, you know, being well done, that's someone that can really add up. Especially being a righty, that could be like that cushion or that waiting period to see where Reinbacher is going to end up in a couple of years to really help open. Like, there's a big patio door right now open for the Montreal Canadiens, but you want to make sure that you get the pieces, especially the depth that you need in order to go through that 84-game schedule, get through the playoff, and that's what we saw last year. It was incredible, but they ran out of gas when they met Carolina, so can you add up to this depth and make sure that you got guys that can step up in different timing? Because in the playoff, to make it all the way till the end, you need a lot of luck. You need some depth. You need other guys to step up at some point.
3: Bruno, where do you fall on, you know, the whole discussion of where Oliver Kapanen slides into this team when he's healthy? Do you plop him straight onto the second line, or do you kind of wait and see what more Alex Newhook and Slefkovsky and Demidov can bring to the table.
1: I would wait right now, especially the way Newhook played in the playoffs. And he's a great, I mean, he's a guy that can kind of plug in anywhere, but I would kind of keep him there to let Kapanen hit his stride somewhere else. And I think Kapanen, and Marty's always talked about Kapanen as someone that's got a great IQ and can really understand. So he's the type of player that you can throw into any type of situation, and he's going to understand what he can do, what he can't do, what he's looking for. So a player like that, you can put him, you know, anywhere as well. He's got some talent. Obviously, it started really well. I mean, he scored over 20. That's amazing. And then it didn't end like he wanted. So let him get his strides back. Let him get some good reps. Let him feel good again before you put him back there. Because if you put him again on the second line and it doesn't go his way for the first few games, yeah, your confidence goes down real fast and you hear about it a little bit. Then you start moving around and it's a little harder to get it back. I would give him a couple games to just get his legs underneath him, get some good reps, let Newark be over there. And when he's playing well, Kapanen, well, then you give him another check.
0: I mentioned the Laval Rockets starting. Are you in Laval right now?
1: I'm in Laval right now, setting up for that home opener, which is pretty much, I was just talking with Joel Bouchard, the ex-coach of the Laval Rocket, now coaching the Syracuse Crunch. He's facing Daniel Jacob. They used to coach together here in Laval, so now they're facing each other for the first game of the season. But it's the first game for a lot of these guys, both teams, where Montreal maybe more because they did the split squad. Syracuse didn't do any split squad. So there's a lot of guys that haven't played a game yet. They've been practicing. They've been training camp. They flew. They're down here, a couple practices, and this is the first time actually doing a game, and it counts. So that's what you get in the AHL. Usually their first 5 to 7, 8 games are pretty much your, you know, preseason schedule, but the points count, so you're trying to get some points out of that. But it's going to be interesting to see how it goes down for Laval and Syracuse.
0: That is tonight and again tomorrow afternoon. And you mentioned David Reinbacher. The number one topic, of course, is health. Assuming Reinbacher can string together a couple of months without heading to the injured list, Bruno, what does he have to do to get a call-up eventually?
1: For me, puck management is going to be one, because we see, like, he can skate. He's got a great shot. I mean, he can do a lot of, he's got a lot of tools. For me, it's to be efficient. Like, his game needs to look here in Laval like it's going to be used in Montreal. So it's not about being on the power play. It's not about, you know, rushing the puck down the ice and getting some scoring opportunity. It's more about being efficient and especially under pressure. That was the one thing last year for me that really needed to improve for him to get a chance. Was under pressure, those quick plays or getting the information before you get the puck and being efficient and moving the puck, you know, up to your wingers, to the players that are in the right spot at the right time. That kind of management for him to get some poise and making those right decisions, that's something that I'm looking forward to see in order for him to make it to the next step. But I was blown away by his training camp compared to where he was last year. We saw improvement. It was his first year where you actually had quantity. You had a lot of games. So it was the first time, and you saw that he could improve. But there was still a lot of things that we kind of would be lacking in some games, different areas, different moments. So for me, the training camp was tremendous. It was a short period, though. Can he be a leader? Can he be a leader in Laval? He's going to get all the ice time, power play, PK, every situation. But his decision-making and on a daily basis, is it going to be the right one, you know, 90% of the time? That's where he needs to get to in order to get a chance. Because after that, he can skate. He's a big body. If he can make the right decision and manage that pressure, then he's going to be efficient in the NHL.
0: John.
2: I guess the question is for David Reinbacher when he's down in Laval is, like, how do you, if you're the Canadiens, kind of with all this logjam of players outside of an injury, how do you make the determination when he's ready, in your opinion? Because it did feel like I was arguing against him staying with the Habs because I think there's more for him to learn in Laval, but there's not much to learn. So, you know, like what are kind of the signs in your mind for when he's down there where the Canadians are going to say, yeah, that's an NHL player, no doubt about it?
1: Well, for me, it's not going to come as a flash. It's not going to come as, oh, wow, oh, my God, this guy needs to go up, because he's not going to be that type of player in the NHL. For me, it's going to be where you, when you go 5, 8, 10 games without even thinking about Ryan Backer, because he does everything right. He's in the right position. He moves the puck well. He defends well. And he does all those little things to give him a chance. Well, that's where you think, all right, he's got the tools, and he's got now the patience, and he's constant in his work, and it's a day in, day out, shift in, shift out, same mentality. He's got his recipe to success. Then great. If he doesn't have a point over the first 20 games, I don't care about that. But is he positioned well? Does he battle well? Does he kill plays in the end, like in his own zone? And he does it over and over and over and over and over. Because with Reinbacher last year, there was moments where for 10 minutes, I was like, oh, my God, put him on the top four in Montreal. He doesn't belong in Laval. And the next 10 minutes, I'm like, oh, my God, he might be going to Trois-Rivières. Like, what's going on? So there was a lot of ups and downs in his games and mixing. So now you want everything even keel, efficient, and that's where you know, all right, give him a chance. So it's not going to be flashy. You're not going to see highlights of him. It's like, oh, my God, we need him in Montreal. But when that hits his stride and it's steady, then you give him a shot somewhere in the NHL, and can you adjust to that speed quick and do the same thing there?
0: One other young defenseman, they got a bunch of new players, obviously, Laval Rocket this season. I remember I saw him play one game late last season, and I watched one exhibition game this season, and I immediately reached out to Pierre McGuire. I said, look, Luke Mittelstadt, he looks solid. Okay, go ahead.
1: Oh, no, it's like we're talking about a 25-year-old Scotch there like right now. it's a great conversation. I love Mittelstadt. The second he came in, and I asked someone of the organization, like, hey, you know, small defenseman, what can you tell me about him? He's like, just watch him. Watch him think the game. I was like, all right, like, let's do that. And he's so smart. He's a partner that you want because he's always in a position to help you. He's never going to put you in trouble. He's going to help you in so many different ways. And he's so smart about his positioning, about his reading the play, about reading the rush, about everything. He's a one defenseman I want to see. Can he take control of a game? Can he take control of a D-zone, different situation, and see where he can go? Because last year, obviously, you come in after your college career, you come in, you're trying to figure out everything, and he was thrown right into the wolves, and he did well. And he had a great camp. He's one of those, like, hey, can he right away, because he's older a little bit, obviously, can he right away have an impact and right away be the same player that we saw in college? You guys were talking about him in college. And then we saw some flashes last year. Can he go right to that level right now as an older player? That's going to be interesting to watch. But for me, he was the one guy, even in that camp, like, he might be, like, we're maybe a month or two away from him being the first call, from him having some ice time in Montreal. And that's going to be interesting to see.
0: RDS tonight, 7 o'clock with Bruno Gervais and the gang. And once again, welcome back. Look forward to our talks every Friday afternoon after 4:40. Thank you, Bruno.
1: Oh, that's going to be fun. Have a great weekend, guys.

0: 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Ask Aaron Ward Anything coming right up. We got room for a couple of more questions. 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
5: Northbound DeKalb slow, it's slang. Southbound side, your busy top third. Westbound side of the Metropolitan, LaGuardia to DeKalb. Eastbound side, Côte de Liesse to Papineau. 20 westbound, very slow from Turcotte to Norman. Eastbound side, you're busy between the 13 and the Ville-Saint-Pierre interchange. 13 south is slowing Hickmore down to the 20. 13 north, you're busy from about the Tecan for the Bisson Bridge. 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
0: Best part of the rebuild this season. I've watched every episode. Have you guys been through it yet? John Still in Toronto, Lucas Scott in studio.
41: No.
0: On Crave, of course. I don't want to give it away then, because if you guys haven't seen it, that means a lot of people haven't
41: seen it.
0: Give
41: it away? No. I didn't see that season last year.
0: You didn't live in the Canadiens dressing room.
41: No, that's true.
0: So there was a moment in there before a game where Lane Hutson takes over. Unexpectedly so. Let's leave it at that. A lot of goals in the NHL last night, but none more historic than...
42: Shesterkin will shoot for the empty net! 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
4: You can say all you want that you expanded your list, but if your list is not to teams that A, need a goalie, B, have the cap space, or C, want you, well, then that's a useless list.
3: It's Aaron Ward.
0: Triple A Friday, ask Aaron anything. We have room for a couple of more questions. Keep them short at 11690. Welcome back. Happy weekend. What's going on?
4: The fact that you're having to text me to tell me that Luke is calling tells you again that in some capacity, Aaron, 9 to 5, is struggling to manage life. So my COO called me, and they're on Central Time.
0: Right.
4: So it was Luca called the first time. My daughter knows the 514 area code means it's coming from TSN Studios. The second time the 514 comes in, she's looking at me cross-eyed like, why am I not telling this guy, like, to take a hike? And I have yet the ability to describe to her who everybody is. And I'm like, you don't tell Kevin Long, the COO, to pause what he has to say because, yeah.
0: Does he now know? Does he now know that maybe, unless it's an emergency, he can call one of his employees before 4 Central and after 4:30?
4: Yeah, well, I'm trying to resolve a problem and a discrepancy between pricing that someone is willing to give up product for that they paid for versus what we think the value of it is. And this one person who has it is a friend of mine. So I'm trying to manage the business slash personal relationship in a manner in which we remain friends.
0: Good luck with that. Were you ever were you ever in the rink for an NHL goalie goal?
4: Never. Ever. I almost feel like, honestly, as that happened yesterday, I watched it. I was watching the game. And you put it in, I'm not as enamored by it or excited by it as I used to be. Like, I remember, like, oh, this goalie pulled and Ron Hextall can actually shoot the puck. Oh, here we go. Now it's like every goalie can shoot the puck. I'm kind of, again, I'm like, meh.
0: You're jaded.
4: Jaded. Yeah, jaded. Aerosmith-level jaded.
0: Luca would rather see, and he knew this was coming, he'd rather see a goal scored by an NHL goalie than a goalie fight.
4: Well, Luca also falls asleep at 9 o'clock at night.
41: Amazing stuff.
4: Soft as... I mean, he's just one dirty diaper. He's soft as baby food. Come on.
0: Well, hold on.
5: There's a guy that's softer.
0: Oh, hold on a second, because I played this yesterday. It was early in the show. So you saying that and me remembering what happened on Luca's birthday, I said if Luca was a Major League Baseball player and his team had just clinched a postseason berth, this is what he would sound like.
6: On a scale of 1 to 10, how's it going so far?
8: 100. Oh, 100.
6: What does it mean just to be able to celebrate with this team?
8: I am a Zeppelin! He's drunk! He's drunk! But he's drunk! Yeah!
6: Told me you didn't need him!
8: I'm drunk! Yeah, yeah, today maybe hungover! You know? Yeah!
6: Tomorrow hungover!
8: Yes! Oh, no, yesterday, tomorrow! Yeah, sorry! I don't speak English!
6: Don't need the translator. Congratulations.
8: Thank you so much.
4: Yeah, but Luca would, I don't speak English, would be because he was already passed out, not because the poor guy has had to learn multiple languages. I love that. But here, let's be honest.
5: God. Oh my God.
4: If anybody was going to be on the DL because of a hangover from too many sips of champagne, it'd be Luca.
0: Yeah, well, that was why I played that. That, of course, was Murakami. We're getting to question time early, but have you ever had a teammate that, you know, whether it was a champagne or something they're not used to drinking, that it went right to their head?
4: Oh, I have a video of me.
0: You?
4: I have a video of me stealing the ESPN microphone, turning it upside down, and I'm not sure what I'm doing. I'm red-faced. And then I go, what's up into the camera. And somehow it made its way back to me. So I'll find it. It's on my reel somewhere. It's not my proudest moment.
0: Yeah. Are you at home in North Carolina right now?
5: I just pulled into my driveway. Okay. My daughter got dropped off. It's the rivalry game between Apex and Apex Friendship High School. And so they all are wearing red, and they are all gathering together. They have to travel to the opposing high school. Our school only has one loss. I think they have a couple. And the winner of this game lights the town tower up, the water tower up, with the school colors. So it's a very big deal in town, and I'm going to be drinking alone somewhere at a bar.
0: Before we get to the questions, a common theme already on Friday, Ask Aaron Anything. We finished off yesterday suggesting you'd be up late watching Edmonton and Vancouver. It was Aaron, it was 8-2, okay? It was 8-2. I turned it off to go to bed. So when I woke up this morning, it was like, okay, I got to ask Aaron what happened here. Go ahead.
5: I got a question for Luca. Well, how did you not play my drop, Luca? You're failing me.
9: He did say that. I apologize.
5: Yes, I literally said Edmonton would jump out to a huge lead, and then Vancouver's going to come roaring back. I mean, honestly, it's no different. Like, you can watch Edmonton play. Edmonton played on Euphoria, right? They're at home. They've got to respond to whatever the hell, you know, that was that they put forth the last game. And they jumped out to lead, and they felt it, and they kept feeling it. And it was like almost they went to cruise control. But here's the thing. It's worse than a 3-goal lead. Your investment, once you eclipse to 4, 5, 6, in terms of that level lead, you fall off mentally. You're almost incapable as a human to maintain that level of focus. And Vancouver was hungry, and they were not willing to be embarrassed. So I'm going to give, if anything, I can rip on Edmonton all I want to go and say predictable, but you got to give Vancouver some credit for the battle back and the sphincter tightening level of ferns turning into diamonds in their buttholes on that bench. I could only imagine what Babcock's inner dialogue was as it was getting closer. Could you imagine having that big of a lead in your first year coaching a team that has been so, I mean, it's polarizing that this guy's been there, that if they lose the first game to Vancouver, that is not, I mean, Vancouver is like a decent American Hockey League team coming into the season by all estimates. They win that game, and now you gave it up? You had that big of a lead? I was so cheering. Like, if there was a hockey god, he would have given Vancouver the win in that one.
0: 9-7 final last night. And again, as Aaron said, keep in mind, this is the Canucks they're starting the season against. All right, before we get to the questions.
5: Wait, well, here's the thing you need to point out. How many goals did Vancouver score yesterday?
0: 7.
5: They're not even a good team. Oh, my God, I can't wait for the next game when they play a really good team. Can you imagine if Colorado just put up 8, right?
9: Yeah, against LA.
5: In the last game. Oh, come on, Colorado. I want to see you hit double digits against Edmonton. Well, not against Edmonton, against Babcock.
0: Okay, we're waiting. Barkov got hurt again, his left leg this time buckled in that overtime loss. It was about halfway through the game in San Jose. He's having an MRI done this afternoon. Did you see it? And is there anything? Okay, so what did hit you immediately when you saw it?
5: His collapse. Like how he fell. Like, so he's in the corner, and they're contesting a puck, and there's two Sharks players there. And it was just a weird one. Like, it happened, and then immediately as he drops, it's done. Like, there was not even a ton of writhing. It's just everybody's like, oh, God, he's down. And it didn't look like much. Like, for me, it wasn't a massive hit. It was a battle and an awkward movement, which that's why I was like, okay, it can't be that bad. And then the longer he lay, I'm like, oh, no, this is not good.
10: Questions, quirky fact-finding, or just curious about road trip etiquette. It's AAA Friday. Ask Aaron Anything with Aaron Ward.
0: All right, we'll keep you updated on the Barkov front. So far, nothing. Question for Aaron Ward. Douglas Murray, former NHL defenseman, will be a contestant on Physical 100 Sweden. Which former teammate can you see, well, let's say, other than Chara, which former teammate can you see competing on this show?
5: Can you clarify what Physical 100
7: Sweden is?
0: No.
7: It could be...
0: I'm just guessing it's some kind of strength endurance contest involving athletes. I don't know.
7: Because, it was a big boy, and you never know how hockey players retire. Some of them inflate, put it that way. So I didn't know if it was a weight loss show and they were going to work on losing the weight.
41: I'm just looking at it right now. It is a survival reality competition series where contestants, 100 contestants, push their bodies and minds to the limit in extreme strength and endurance challenges.
7: Oh, okay. Well, so I'm going to go with the fittest players, right? I mean, mind and body challenges. The guys that sit in the weight room, endless hours upon hours of work put in. So that'd be a Brenda Moore. That'd be a Chara. If I was to give it, I would probably give Brent Burns one of them. And then this would be like a name out of the blue, but Tim Brent. You know who Tim Brent is?
0: Is he a defenseman?
41: Is it David Brent's brother from The Office?
7: No, Tim Brent played for the Leafs and played for Carolina. He lived here for a while. So he's married to Eva Shockey, who's Jim Shockey, the great Canadian outdoorsman who's got his show. Tim has turned into a pretty, I don't know if I would call him a survivalist, but he's a guy that's out in the wild tundra down to the safari. He's all over the place hunting and surviving and spending days away from the modern amenities. So maybe I'd throw him in the mix.
0: Steve and TMR, this one's for John and Aaron. I have reserved at Pasta Casalecchia this weekend. As a first-timer, recommendation, please.
7: Oh, can I answer this?
0: Yes.
7: All right.
41: No!
7: Walk in and tell them, imagine you're with John still.
41: Oh, Jesus.
7: And he is going to talk up the best three or four dishes. Those are the three or four you got, because I have not had a single dish there that I wasn't thinking to myself, I'm going to pay for this later, but I am thoroughly enjoying this.
41: The one to go with is the Norcina, the tortellini Norcina. It's just unbelievable. It's got like crumbled sausage, truffle on it. It's unbelievable. But I mean, you can't go wrong. You know, just like the oil and the bread is delicious. I love a good soup, so you can get a couple of very delicious soups there as well. But if you're going with a pasta, the Norcina is out of this
7: world. What was the mushroom one? What was the mushroom one he made?
41: Oh, God, I forget.
7: Yeah, get the one that, just say, hey, the technical term is, can you have that Italian dish with the mushrooms in it?
0: I'm going to take a wild guess and say it was gnocchi. All right, Eddie and Coach St. Luke, good afternoon. I'd like to congratulate everyone for the great launch viewing party. Thank you. We all know that Aaron had a successful NHL career as a player. I'd like to know if you had any interest in becoming an NHL coach.
7: Interest, yes. Did I think when I was doing the critical component of thinking about it, did I have it in my personality, both in patience and desire, right? To be a coach, you have to last 82 games, now 84, of managing personalities on top of being, strategic and invested in watching video. And that was the hardest part for me. The more fun I had presenting on TV, the more I realized that it wasn't coaching that I enjoyed. It was the presenting component.

0: I mean, I'm smiling. I'm in my driveway right now. This is.
1: Is your daughter in your car with you?
0: Well, no, no, she's not. She's not. But here's the thing. It is a great question because rarely can you stump me from saying what I want to say. Jeez. We are still in the Me Too era. I started in 18 and it's never going away. So I don't know exactly. I'd be like, okay, here you go. I'm going to park it or couch it with. I'm sure Aaron would be into self-exploration. Let's leave it that way.
1: Why so many empty seats for Carolina's home opener?
0: Was there?
1: I don't know.
0: I'll tell you this. I don't know if it was consistent. So they redid that building. So when you come here next time, if you're with the Montreal media, go down and check out. They now have kind of formulated it along the lines of what they did with the Platinum seats in Toronto, which explains there's a whole bar lounge area behind and underneath the stands down where the visiting end is. And they've redone that whole place. So there are a lot of people that are incredibly late to their seats because once you walk in there, for whatever fee you paid, it's endless drinks and food.
1: Roberto from Chamonix, what's the bad habit you are currently trying to kick but aren't really willing or able to do so?
0: Oh, yeah, there's so many. One, I cannot stop at 10 o'clock, so I play softball, and once we go and have beers, I end up eating after 10 o'clock. So that has absolutely shot my diet in the ass. I didn't know this till I just got a new car. Apparently, there must be like a nervous twitch, but while I drive, I bite my nails. And at my feet are micro shards of my nails. I am like disgusted by it. Disgusted by it. I'm realizing like, what the hell is wrong with me? I like, if it was the other way around and I knew someone doing that, I'm like, what a loser. Like, not your nails. Yeah, normal. Anyways.
1: All right, just let the dog at him. Aaron once said Vladimir Konstantinov was the meanest player he played with. I feel he could have won a Norris if he wasn't injured. How does Aaron think his career would have played out?
0: I would tell you that Vladimir Konstantinov had the Brad Marchand in him, but he didn't have the eloquence to his language. He didn't have that snappy comeback. He just had the straightforward, like, he used to wear the Terminator glasses, the Schwarzenegger glasses, because that's how he was. He had the deep voice, and he said things as he saw things. But he was, like, mean in terms of he didn't have a threshold or a line that he wouldn't cross. So how would his career play out? I would tell you he would be, like, one of the most feared defensive. As much as they talk about Lidstrom being the most talented shutdown guy, I would tell you that he would be by far Hall of Fame irritant level defenseman.
1: Frank in Ottawa, which NHL player did you want to take out for a beer and never got the chance to do it?
0: Oh, wow. What a good question. Wow.
1: Did you ever go out with Ted Lindsay? I know you saw him a lot in the room.
0: A lot.
1: Yeah?
0: A lot.
1: Okay.
0: Yeah. I used to go to lunch with him because the thing about Ted is Ted was a player's guy, like a player's player. So if he saw you struggling, even though he was in his 70s, he also took time, especially because he was as invested with the Detroit Red Wings as anybody, he would do it for anybody. But I formed that bond with him because I sat beside him. And, a player that I would want to talk to over beers. That's a great question. I'm stumbling here.
1: All right, give me some more time.
0: The one that jumps out to me, and it's going to be funny because I'm not Doug Harvey, and it was always because I wanted to ask him questions about his life, right? In light of the fact that I touched on it here, my father always talked about the trajectory of his career and the post career, and that always interested me on a human level. I want to know about the man and some of the adversity that he encountered.
1: Final one, Adam in Beaconsfield. My understanding is that when Aaron visited Montreal, he slipped into Honey Martin's with John Still. Is that true? John?
0: What's Honey Martin's?
1: It's an NDG neighborhood pub.
2: No, we never made it to Honey Martin's.
1: Okay.

0: So
1: I would have loved to.
0: I won't follow. So obviously some misinformation is out there. Before we get to John.
2: Wait. There's no way there's double doppelgangers. There's no one that would ever want to look like John and I. Or yeah.
0: Those poor
2: guys are insulted now.
0: Third to last question. What did you make of this?
3: We have 40 minutes to go, so we got to keep working at it.
4: Well, it's great to see you healthy. It's wrap you in bubble wrap and use plastic cutlery this year. Does that sound good?
3: I mean, I think that's a weird joke, big game, but...
4: Well, no sense of humor here in a big game, but I appreciate his time, and he had a good start here this season.
0: I think A.J. Molesko was expecting a humorous retort, not a skateaway. Aaron?
2: Okay, so I was watching that live. I was sitting in my office. The period ended. Hughes skates off his like beeline. It was, I think, honestly, one of the contributing factors was Jersey wasn't playing well. So he beelines to the exit of the door, and then I can hear ESPN screws up, okay? So over top of their actual Kevin Weeks and whoever's doing it as the host, they are playing the interview, and it's not matching. Steve Levy. So I hear AJ Molesko and Hughes talking, but the visual is from the suite, from the studio, and I'm dying because I'm like, is that allowed? Is that supposed to be out there? Because they're gonna have to edit that. And then they played it. I'm like, oh, someone's Mr. Pissy Pants. Like that's a little sensitive for a hockey player.
0: A little overly sensitive. My goodness. All right, Luca in the Village.
5: Aaron, was there ever a game or a moment in your career where, you know, you look back at it and you're like, I should have taken my chance and shot the puck?
2: Okay. There's actually like four or five moments in my career that go exactly to that, which reminded me that my skill set had digressed and my confidence had digressed, because there were times where I literally was 1-0 on the goalie, and I didn't actually follow through and make a constructive move. Like, I almost, like, fell apart because I was in a moment that wasn't normal. I didn't recognize it. And I'm like, God, I wish it what happened? Because in practice, you get all the confidence in the world because there's no pressure of anybody really caring, and you can try things. I've been in on goalies on breakaways, and I'm like, bleh. Which led me to, if you go back to Boston, Ottawa, I goes on a breakaway, and I had been so bad at this, I teed up a slap shot from the slot and scored on Alex Auld. And another contributing factor to that was Alex Auld was our backup goalie the year before and knew that the only move that I had was to my backhand. So I teed that up. I came out of the penalty box, got hit through the neutral zone with a pass, and buried it under the bar.
0: He's tall.
2: So, yeah, plenty of times in my career.
0: He's tall, he's bald, he's Alex Auld. Final one, John in Scarborough.
1: Yeah, final one here. Aaron, you could just pick any goalkeeper. Let's just say an MLS goalkeeper, okay, in soccer. You have 10 penalty tries. 10 tries from the penalty spot. How many goals are you scoring?
2: One.
1: Damn straight.
2: Here's the truth. It's not, like, so I grew up playing it. It's placement. It's not just scoring. Like, those guys, I always laugh at people who are like, oh, yeah, it's not that hard. It's elite-level goaltending. Like, those guys have seen what you're doing 50 million times. They can probably predict your body language, where your eyes are placed, like, where you're not looking. They know you. They're psychologists in the net. That's why so many people just stand there motionless before they kick it, giving no indication. It's almost like tipping off a pitch because you hold your glove up or you hold it out. Same thing for those guys. So, yeah, I'd be lucky if I got one, and it would be only because – maybe perhaps I mishit it and it was like a knuckleball and off speeded and went in the net by accident.
1: It only came up because we saw Joey Alfieri, your boy, yesterday at the Alouettes thing, and I remember Joey saying that he could score like 6, and I was like, you are high off your ass. It makes no sense.
2: I will go in net, and I'm not a professional goalie, and I guarantee Joey Alfieri will not score 6.
0: All right, final one. Thank you for your questions. Sorry we couldn't get to all of you. Habs are in Pittsburgh. Penguins tomorrow. Pittsburgh coming off that 7-0 shutout win in Philadelphia. What would you expect tomorrow night?
2: On the road, correct?
0: Yes.
2: You're going to get a much cleaner game from both teams because, again, you had a Philly team that, if you actually watched that game, half of it was Pitt, and the other half was self-inflicted by Philly. Montreal, it's going to be a test. Like, I think the best thing for them is realizing your opponent just had a 7-0 game. It's going to draw your focus in. So I'm going to call a 3-2 win for Montreal on the road. OT.
0: Have a wonderful weekend. Enjoy the family. We'll talk on Monday.
2: All right. Thanks, guys.
6: And finally, Igor Shesterkin with his first National Hockey League goal.
7: I'll tell you, this joint is jumping with reason, and his mates were jumping, an exuberant celebration. It's a guy that now, we ended up last year with one of the best goaltending victory fights in ever. And he's now on the score sheet as a goal scorer. The Rangers' best player, Igor Shesterkin, makes it 5-1 here at Madison Square Garden.
0: Dave Maloney, Kenny Albert, MSG last night. As the Rangers beat Tampa Bay 5-1. Coming right back with Pierre. Home or away, Hockey Night in Montreal starts at Burger Bar Crescent, and the pregame starts at 4. Before, during, or after the game, try our hot...
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11: Southbound Laurentian Auto Route, watch out for a right lane accident just before the 640. You're quite slow through the area as a result of that incident, so watch out for some volume from Blainville. Once you get onto the island, 20 westbound is a slow go, Angrignon to Norman, eastbound side Norman to Ville-Saint-Pierre, northbound to Carey, slow it's slang, southbound side top third. Until October 14th, Chico's is overflowing with great deals. 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I'm Robin Flynn from the CJD 800 Traffic Center.
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0: Once again, thank you to Paramount Financial Services, Lauren Rubin, 514-905-0885. And you won't be on a phone wild goose chase. It's not hard to get in touch with Lauren. Welcome back, Pierre Maguire. How you doing?
27: I'm doing fantastic. How did your Alouette situation end up yesterday?
0: Oh, it was so good, Pierre. I think, well, Luca and John met, two of their favorite people because that Grey Cup team of, 2009, 2010, coached by Mark Trestman, who joined us.
27: Yep.
0: And Jamel Richardson, who was a two-time Grey Cup winner and a Grey Cup MVP. So I know they got a treat out of that, but I think they also got a real treat listening to 75-year-old Johnny Rogers. And I think Wally Buono's the same age. They both look tremendous.
27: The ordinary superstars, Johnny Rogers and Wally Buono, what a coach. Well, he's a great player. He's a punter, too. But, man, oh, man, he was, for an undersized guy, he was really good at football. He was really good at football.
0: He never missed a game as a linebacker with the Alouettes.
27: It's unbelievable.
0: Like over a decade, really not a single game did he miss. Yeah,
27: It's amazing. It really is.
0: And just for you,
28: You made a record?
29: Yeah. Ghetto children try to be like me. They all want to be famous and free. Yeah. You all know that I'm a player, and I don't mind you playing around with me. I'm just trying to give you more of what you all been asking for. I got to say, I know the way. I'm your ordinary superstar.
0: Wow. Isn't that great?
27: The great Cornhusker, Johnny Rogers.
0: Yeah.
27: Unbelievable. Unbelievable. What a player. What a punt returner. What a wide receiver. Like everything. He could do it all. He was amazing. I can't believe he's 75.
0: He doesn't look it, and neither does Wally, and neither does Coach Trestman. He looks exactly the same as when he left here over a decade ago. He's now 70. He's just written a book called Teaching the Game. He's got a lot of information from so many people in football that he's known over the years, coaches and assistant coaches and general managers. You can find it on Amazon, Mark Trestman, Teaching the Game. Before we get to the Canadians in Pittsburgh up here, let's start here.
30: Yeah. Puck, and there's Barkov goes into there. Oh, he just went down.
31: To the left knee and ankle. Oh, boy. That does not look good.
0: That was in the second period last night in San Jose.
27: I was watching.
0: Yeah, we're all waiting on... they're out west for a bit, so would the MRI be... Would he fly back to Florida and do an MRI, or would he do it out there?
27: They might not even put him on a plane yet. Yeah. It swelled up really bad. That's one of the issues that, you got to be really careful. I was just telling Jimmy Murphy this. Some teams travel a doctor during the regular season. Some don't. It's on a line item on your budget. It's about a $250,000 a year item to travel a doctor every, to all the road games. I would say the Western teams, it might be a little bit more expensive, but that doesn't matter. I think most teams are doing it now. Not all, but in the playoffs, they all do. I guarantee you that. They all travel their own doctors in the playoffs. So I don't know if their own doctor's out there or not. I was actually supposed to do a thing for CBS Sports tonight if Paul Maurice had a press conference at 4:30 to give an update, but he never did as far as I know, so I didn't do it. I've just been waiting to talk to you. So I really don't know. I feel terrible for obviously Sasha Barkov. He's such an amazing person and great player. And I know I told you about my visit with him last year over in Ängelholm, Sweden, before the World Championships. He's like, Pierre, you'll see. I'll be back. I'm ready to go. We're going to be great at the World Championships. And they ended up winning. You know, and I take the guy at his word. He looked phenomenal. And now, one of the real strengths of Florida is their depth at center with Barkov, with Bennett, and with Lundell. And if you lose Barkov, that affects not just the other two centermen, but that affects the two wingers too. So whether it's Verhaeghe, whether it's Brady Tkachuk on the left side and Sammy Reinhart on the right, you got issues. Like, that's a big thing for Florida. You know, you can't replace that player. They found out last year they couldn't. They didn't make the playoffs.
0: And it's hard to speculate, but when you see him, and for those who didn't see it, the entrance to the Panthers' room was right in the corner of the rink, so he didn't have to move far. So he did get up, but he threw his helmet and stick in disgust. Like, the players know themselves when something's wrong. I remember Markov doing that. I remember Gionta doing that. I remember Gallagher doing that. He knew he had broken his thumb a second time or whatever. So, and the thing about it, I know a lot of people hate the Panthers, but I don't know anybody around the NHL who feels that way about Barkov.
27: He was the Eastern version of Anze Kopitar with maybe a little bit more offense. There's not one person in the NHL that ever hated Anze Kopitar over 20 years. No way. And it's the same with Barkov. He's the lead dog on that team, but he didn't, you know, he's not the guy instigating and starting all the mayhem. He's the guy that's making the great defensive plays. He's the guy that's making the players around him better. He's a true gentleman. I'm telling you, I introduced him to the CEO of Elite Prospects last year in this rink in Ängelholm, where a team called Rogala plays, which is a legendary team in Switzerland. And at the end of it, the CEO from Elite Prospects, Hannes Andersen, he said to me, he goes, I can't believe how nice this guy is. He says, I'm told he's flabbergasted. I can't believe it. I said, yeah, that's who he is. That's the kind of guy he is. He's an amazing guy. He really is.
0: What's with all the goals going in early on here? I mean, it's outrageous, Edmonton and Vancouver, but not just Edmonton and Vancouver, everywhere.
27: Brian Burke said something today on Jeff Merrick's show. I didn't hear it. Jimmy brought it up to me today. Like, he's right. How can you expect quality hockey when you have such a short training camp? The first thing you're trying to institute is how to play defense. The forwards have a huge advantage right now because of D's no good. I'm watching some of these games, and I'm like, Tampa Bay last night, Mitch, I don't know how much of that you watched because you were probably busy with the football guys. Tampa Bay should have just saved the airfare, giving them the 2 points. they were so bad. And I will say this, the Rangers, as bad as Tampa was, the Rangers were really good. I was blown away by how good the Rangers were. I was really impressed by the Rangers last night, I'll tell you that.
0: I saw John Cooper postgame. He said they played like it was an inconvenience of them to break up their summer.
27: Mitchell, he wasn't making that up. Like, I'm watching that. I'm not used to that. That's a team that's got high expectations organizationally, like huge, every single day. All you need to do is go watch Tampa practice, and you can see that. You know, they're a really intense group, and all the guys that go through there know that. I couldn't believe what I was watching last night from them. Outside of maybe two sequences in the first period, they checked out. It was unbelievable to watch.
0: Okay, we knew Edmonton would bounce back, but they still ended up, you know, it was an 8-2 lead that turned into hanging on for a 9-7 win. But if you're a Canucks fan, and you know it's going to be a long year, how about Elias Pettersson starting the season with 2 goals and 4 points in the first 2 games?
27: Yeah, you got to be happy with that. You got to be happy with Brock Besser. I saw some good stuff from Brock last night as they're switching around. But they just—you can see—that's going to be a heavy lift. It's not on Manny either. Listen, I walked in Manny Malhotra's shoes. You're going into a rebuild. You know it's a rebuild, and all of a sudden you have a little success. You know, the first 20 games I was coaching, we had the third best record in the NHL, and everybody expects us to be beating all the top teams, and it's just not going to happen. Once you have one or two injuries, it's over. You can't. It doesn't matter how good a coach you are. So they're going to have a long year, but I would say this. I would expect that some of their higher-profile guys probably by U.S. Thanksgiving or a little after probably get on the market, I would imagine. for Edmonton. I hope that, you know, I'm sure the management in Montreal has got them on speed dial anyways, but that they should be saying, hey, you guys have some issues in goal. Can we help you out? We'll help you out.
0: Yeah, Freddie Anderson's birthday, but he can't play for a while. He's 37.
27: No, he's not playing. Boys, he's not playing until December, maybe.
0: That's right. John so still.
27: Mitch, but Mitch, if they don't get going, you know that better than anybody in the West. I know it's a little bit down, but San Jose's not down. They're for real. San Jose's for real. Anaheim's not going to be a bad team. Vegas is a good team. Colorado's a good team. Dallas is a good team.
0: Utah.
27: He's a pretty good team.
0: Utah.
27: Utah's a really good team. You cut me off. The most underrated player in the league that nobody knows about in the East is Dylan Gunther. He had 40 goals last year. You should see him rip it. He's so good. He's so good.
0: Two goals last night. They shut out Chicago 6-0. John is at our TSN 1050 studio in Scarborough calling soccer, Canada and Peru tomorrow. John?
1: Pierre, how do coaches now, and look, it's not as nearly as condensed of a season as last year, but we talk about, you know, really the first month of the season, we see kind of this back and forth highway hockey out there. Now that you're seeing kind of the ballooning of these scores early on, do you think coaches are going to nip it in the bud even sooner than possible, or at the very least try to? And how realistic is that when you're doing so much video?
27: They're going to nip it in the bud really quick, number one. Number two, I think that it's going to happen probably by the middle of next week. We'll start to see the scores come down. Because people know that you can't keep doing this. Like, you can't win with this. Not long-term. So I would expect that's happening sooner rather than later. Mike Babcock's going to have to really crack down. I mean, even though they had that substantial lead, John, that Mitchell was talking about, the truth of the matter is their guys still didn't play defensively very well. It's just Vancouver's just not that good right now, and it's going to be a while for them. I don't know. I mean, I feel bad, but I think a lot of these coaches are going to crack the whip here pretty soon.
2: Pierre, I know, like you mentioned, you know, if the Panthers are going to be without Barkov for an extended period of time, you know, they're not going to be able to replace what he brings. But do you think they're at least this season maybe better equipped to weather the storm and at least, you know, but if he's out for an extended period of time, you know, still remain in the playoff picture?
27: I do. I think they will. I think there's enough. You know, adding a piece like Radko Gudas, adding a piece like Brady Tkachuk, like those are hard pieces to add, but they help. They'll help them overcome a little bit of that. I think there's a little bit more vim, vigor, and vitality with their team, too, because they had a big break. Most of the guys, you know, took a real good break last spring. I know some went to the World Championships. But I would say, yeah. My only real concern for them, honestly, is will the goaltending hold up in Florida? That's my only real concern. I do think there'll be a playoff team. But if Barkov's out, I think that takes away most of their opportunity to win the Stanley Cup. I personally do. It doesn't mean they won't win it, but I think it takes away a big part of that.
0: Okay, so nobody wants to see him gone for a prolonged period of time. But if that is the case, I mean, I don't think they have any cap space. So if you put him on the injured list, would they be a player at some point for Dylan Larkin?
27: Oh, yeah, for sure. I think that's one of the reasons why everybody's kind of waiting to see what's happening with, you know, the MRI. But you're spot on. You couldn't be more right. I'd say that was one of the teams, as far as I know, that was one of the teams on his list. So, you know, his initial list, I think it was Minnesota, Florida, and, if I remember correctly, Vegas. So I would imagine that, that won't be an issue. I would say that Florida would jump in pretty quick. Florida's got a whack of guys, too, like legit prospects down in Charlotte. I've watched their team play a ton. They got a whack of guys. And so I wouldn't be surprised if it's real bad news if they don't go out and get Larkin. That's such a good point by you.
3: Kind of a dream come true to play with them. Probably pretty much everyone that gets to play with him gets to say that, which is pretty cool for you know, how special of a player and person that he is, and just, you know, see how, what he does on a day-to-day basis was awesome to see. And yeah, it's impressive how, you know, he seems to keep getting better, finding ways to get better, lead his team. You know, they're always in the fight, so, you know, it's a pretty special player.
0: Nick Suzuki on You Know Who, number 87, not only playing with him on Team Canada, but getting a chance to just observe what the ultimate leader in hockey is all about at the very top of his game in the most meaningful non-NHL tournament on earth. How do you think he carries that forward?
27: Oh, he carries it forward. I think he's got at least 3 years left in him, talking about Sid. What blows me away about Sid is, like, right from the start, the first time I ever saw him, he was always the hardest worker no matter what. And you watch him now, he's usually the first guy on the ice for morning skates. He's usually the first guy on the ice for regular practice. He's amazing. Like, I love going into Pittsburgh, and I usually go in there 2 to 3 times a year. Now, especially because I'm not doing the national games anymore, but when I was, I'd be in there a lot more than that. You just watch Sid, whether it was up at the Lemieux Center, up in Cranberry, or down at the big rink. I mean, his work habits, Mitch, are crazy, really intense, like unbelievable.
4: I mean, I have hard decisions, but honestly, like, I'm going to cross the bridge when that's there. So I don't lose sleep over it until it's in front of me, and then I have to make these decisions.
0: Okay, Marty St. Louis. Pierre, I don't know if they're playing tomorrow unless you guys have seen some information about that, but if they don't, they're pretty close, both Kapanen and Gouley. How long? You don't want Jack Eye and Engstrom to be around and just do nothing but sit. They are both appear to be too good for the American Hockey League at this stage. I don't know how much more seasoning they could use. Like, how does this resolve itself?
27: I think eventually the Canes are going to make a deal. Mm-hmm. I think they're going to take their time. They're going to wait it out and see what they actually really need. What's the biggest thing they're going to need? And you'll never know that till you get Kapanen going, because they desperately want to give him an opportunity to try to be the second guy in the middle. And then you can do a lot of stuff with Newhook. Newhook's so valuable right now. What a deal they got on him. Really good deal. It's amazing. So they got a lot of stuff. I mean, they're in a comfortable position. It won't be an easy game in Pittsburgh, but it's a pretty simple game plan. You don't let Raquel, Robertson, and Crosby run loose. You play the game 5-on-5 as much as possible. And the biggest thing is you make sure that Carlson and Letang, because those are the three really important components, or the two really important components coming out of their own zone. You make sure you get a body on both those guys. And if you do, it's just like a three-prong plan. If you do those three things, you're probably going to win the game.
0: Final one, John.
1: Pierre, he's had such a great career in Pittsburgh, and it's been really kind of overshadowed by everything with Sidney Crosby. But, you know, we don't know what's going to happen long-term with Crosby. It's also going to be, you know, the final 2 years of Brian Rust's deal. Rickard Rakell was in all kinds of trade conversations last year. I'm curious about what kind of a market there could be for Brian Rust out there for teams to try and acquire him if, again, things don't go the way they want this year in Pittsburgh.
27: What's really going to be interesting in Pittsburgh, there's a brand new ownership group from Chicago, and they're a family. They've been in the hockey business for a while. They're obviously industrialists. That's how they got the money to buy it. The Hoffman family, by the way, is their name. And I don't know. I've never met them. I don't know them. But I do know that they've gone in there and they've become very, very popular with the people involved with the organization. I can't, and I can say this with a clear conscience, I do not believe that was the case with the last ownership group out of Boston from Fenway Sports. I just think it never fit. It just wasn't good. In this case, I do think there's a fit. And so I think a lot of what's going to happen in Pittsburgh that maybe will be different will be the Hoffmans will be more engaged. They bought a home there. They live there, even though they're a Chicago family. It's a lot different. It won't be carpetbagger ownership, John. So I think a guy like Rust, a guy like Rakell, it'll be interesting to see how they react with them. But I think it's going to be a lot different than what a lot of people think just because of the Hoffmans being in charge.
0: Thank you for a great week again, Pierre. Really appreciate it. Have a wonderful weekend. We'll do it again on Monday ahead of the Canadiens' home opener Tuesday against Carolina.
27: Yeah, I can't wait. How's the first week of marriage?
0: Well, I am going out for a dinner date with friends instead of going home to watch a game. So maybe that should answer it.
27: Well, that is outstanding. I'm very happy for you. That's great. If you want any updates, I'll just be here holding down the fort. If you need anything, let me know.
0: Thank you, Pierre.
27: Bye. Have a great weekend.

0: It's actually 2 weeks. First 2 weeks. What are you up to tonight?
1: Has it already been 2 weeks?
0: The 19th of September.
1: Jeez, wow.
0: Yeah.
1: Time flies. I'm going to be sticking around here because...
0: The Roses.
1: Yeah, the Montreal Roses are in action with Max Cadot and Osa Iari on the call.
0: All right, she's got game coming up next. John, tell us how we can watch you tomorrow.
2: Tomorrow at 2, it'll be Canada versus Peru, the second of three matches for Canada during this transfer window. And, looks like it's going to be quite the send-off for Sam Piette, potentially playing his final game for the men's national team.
0: Thank you for listening. Have a wonderful weekend. 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We'll be back Monday at 2.

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1: Southbound Laurentian Auto Route, we had a right lane accident just before the 640. That's been cleared away. Northbound Laurentian in pretty good shape, just slowing a little bit through Mirabel. Northbound DeCary is slow its length. Southbound side, you're busy top third. 20 westbound volume from Angrignon to Norman. Eastbound side, you're busy between the 13 and the Ville-Saint-Pierre interchange. Outbound Mercier looking pretty good this afternoon. Outbound Champlain backing to Atwater. 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I'm Robin Flynn from the CJD 800 Traffic Center.
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12: 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Now with another full summer behind him, Dobish is ready to pick up where he left off and be a difference maker for the Canadians between the pipes.
13: 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And yeah, I will be the same guy no matter what.
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25: 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The lady is coming through. 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
26: Be patient. 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
31: Okay, it's time for the next step.
32: Hello and welcome to She's Got Game, the show that never doubted the New York Liberty, not for one second. I am Michaela Schreider, she is Vanessa Sanchez, and we are with you for the next hour or so, taking you through the week that was in the world of women's sports. Lots of news to get into, some exciting stuff from the PWHL, including an opening weekend schedule, some soccer news, some tennis news, but of course the news of the week, Vanessa, is the WNBA playoffs.
33: Oh, and is there ever news to discuss?
32: The WNBA playoffs have everything.
33: I don't even know where to start.
32: Well, we have two series that have already wrapped up.
33: Yeah, we got to start there.
32: Last week when we did the show, we didn't even know the full matchups.
33: Like, for real. And now we're already done two of the four series.
32: We will be done all four by the time the show airs.
33: That is true.
32: This is the time of year where every single show is out of date.
33: Yeah, and we are sorry.
32: We're doing the best we can.
33: There's literally nothing we can do about it.
32: No, Kathy won't listen to us in terms of scheduling. We're going to have a new commissioner to talk about this.
33: We
32: got to
33: get
32: year.
33: Her number ASAP.
32: Yeah, absolutely. Yeah. We do. But let's start with the series that we know.
33: In
32: what everyone predicted, including us, the New York Liberty beat the Minnesota Lynx.
33: Obviously.
32: Yeah, never in doubt, right?
33: No, that makes perfect sense. Mm-hmm. And we love seeing an eighth seed beat the number one seed and arguably one of the best teams we've seen in a really long time. We love seeing that.
32: Yeah.
33: Oh, and for the first time.
32: First time in WNBA history.
33: An eighth seed has beat a first seed. Yeah. No, we did see that coming.
32: Absolutely.
33: Don't listen back to last week's show.
32: Please don't listen to any previous episode.
33: We'll just let
32: show.
33: You know right now what happened. Last week we said, yep, the Liberty are going to win. And that's what happened.
32: Yep. Take more betting advice from us. Can I tell you, I sat down to watch game one of this series on Sunday, and I said to Josh, "Ooh, this is going to be a short series." And I was right, just not for the team that I thought. And I've never looked more stupid in my life. Because he was like, "Oh, like the Lynx are going to win." I was like, "Yeah, easy.
33: Obviously.
32: Like the Liberty have been inconsistent this season. Mm-hmm. Like the Lynx are the strongest team in the regular season right now. Like they've got the rookie of the year. They got Nafisa Collier back. Like, yeah, this team's going to win the championship. Like, this is an embarrassing series."
33: Yeah.
32: And anyway, then New York win. Won two straight games, swept the Lynx.
33: And not only did they win two straight games, they won them convincingly. Like, these were not close games. The first game, the Liberty won 91-75 in Minnesota. Minnesota was up at half by 4 points. So it was like, it was kind of close. They were making a game of it, but we thought the Liberty were making a game of it. We thought, like, obviously Minnesota's going to win this, but New York's, you know, just like trying their best. And then I don't know what happened in that second half, but something very, well, Breanna Stewart happened, I guess.
32: Breanna Stewart happened, man. Breanna Stewart, 34 points. Mm. This is the thing. And this is like, we're going to get into it, but I'm so sorry that I ever doubted the New York Liberty because I forgot, oh yes, Stewie exists.
33: Yeah.
32: And the thing with Breanna Stewart is she's so good in the playoffs. Mm-hmm. She's so good in elimination games. When push comes to shove,
0: that is a different player.
33: Yeah.
0: She's a different player in the regular season than she is in the playoffs. And she's still a great player in the regular season.
33: Mm-hmm.
0: But what New York has is the X factor, and that's Breanna Stewart in the playoffs.
33: Yeah. And even when you have her, like, for most of the game, she was guarded by Nafisa Collier. Like, she has the best of the best up against her, and she just, like, went insane.
0: Can we talk about Nafisa Collier for a second,
33: yeah,
0: though? Okay.
33: In a good way or bad way?
0: Not in a bad way.
33: Okay.
0: Because there was a tweet going around afterwards, basically outlining every loss that she's had in an elimination game since 2017. So she won the NCAA championship in 2016 with UConn and then lost in three straight Final Fours, was drafted into the WNBA in 2019. The Lynx have not won a championship with her. The last championship they won was 2017, so they have not won a championship with her. She's been eliminated, obviously, in the playoffs pretty much every year when they've made it. They haven't made it every year. UConn went on a 9-year championship drought after she became a starter. So when she won in 2016, I don't believe she was a starter, which, like, objectively, those are all facts.
33: Mm-hmm.
0: This does not mean that, like, I read that and I was, like, people got very defensive and were like, whoa, like, how dare you say this about Nafisa Collier? I'm like, first of all, they're just outlining facts.
33: Yeah.
0: Like, nothing is necessarily being said. Mm-hmm. It's a tough stretch, but nothing's necessarily being said. No one's saying she's not a good player.
33: Right.
0: However, I do think there is a conversation to be had about greatness versus legend status. And Nafisa Collier is a great player.
33: Oh, yeah.
0: No one is denying that.
33: For sure.
0: And you're certainly not going to hear me deny that. Breanna Stewart is legend status in elimination games.
33: Breanna Stewart doesn't know how to lose.
0: She quite literally, like, never lost in the NCAA. She's never lost internationally. And she's already got three championships in the WNBA with two different teams.
33: I will absolutely give you that. Like, they are two great players. But Breanna Stewart is, like, that's a legend. She will go down in the history of this game as a legend for what she has done on this court.
0: She's a Hall of Famer, and her career is, like, not even really halfway over. Like, she's in the peak of her career right now.
33: There's still more time to add more championships. Nafisa Collier is an incredible player.
0: Mm-hmm.
33: I still think that we probably, regardless of what happens in the rest of her career, unless she goes on some insane run finally next year and the Lynx become a dynasty, if she's even still with the Lynx, that's another conversation. We'll have that in a sec. But even if she does go on this run and gets all these championships, I still think that I will only remember her for what she did off the court.
0: Yes.
33: And that makes her a legend.
0: Absolutely.
33: In the WNBA, but for very different reasons.
0: Mm-hmm.
33: Yeah.
0: And that's the thing. Like, no one's saying she's not a great player.
33: Mm-mm.
0: No one's saying she hasn't done amazing things for this game.
33: Mm-hmm.
0: The state of women's basketball is where it is because of Nafisa Collier.
33: Mm-hmm.
0: Absolutely no denying that. I also think, like, it's fair to say she hasn't gotten it done in the playoffs.
33: Yeah.
0: That's an objective fact.
33: Absolutely.
0: And it kind of brought up for me a conversation in women's sports that it does really drive me nuts. But, like, sometimes we refuse to talk about women's sports athletes in an objective way.
33: Mm-hmm.
0: Like, if we criticize their play, we're somehow, like, being not feminist, or, like, we handle them with kid gloves sometimes. And I think Nafisa Collier is a big girl.
33: Yeah.
0: And I think she'd be the first to tell you that I didn't get it done in the playoffs,
33: because
0: she hasn't.
33: She hasn't.
0: Right? The Lynx were a dynasty, and they still are. They're a great regular season team, but they have not won a championship since 2017.
33: Yeah.
0: And she's been there.
33: Okay. This is not any sort of good sports analysis, but maybe bad luck.
0: Well,
33: maybe
0: and
33: it's just luck. Also, it is a team sport.
0: It is a team sport. I'm not saying, like, it's all Nafisa Collier,
33: no,
0: but she is their leader.
33: Absolutely. No, I am with you. You're right. We do have to, like, at what point do you say, like, maybe she's the problem, or at least significantly contributing to the fact that they can't get it done in the playoffs?
0: And I don't know that I'm saying she's the problem. I think it's just, like, outlining a fact that, like, she and the Minnesota Lynx have not gotten it done in the playoffs.
33: Mm-hmm.
0: And the Lynx in particular haven't since 2017. Mm-hmm. In these two games in particular, she had 12 points and 14 points in games 1 and 2, respectively. Now, she did come back from an ankle injury with 16 games left in the regular season. So not a regular year for her by any means. And I don't think anybody on the Lynx had great games. Olivia Miles with 11 points and 5 points, respectively. Courtney Williams, 9 points in game 1, 18 points in game 2, like, pretty good performance. But I don't think anybody on the Lynx got it done.
33: Mm-hmm.
0: And I don't think they expected this from the Liberty.
33: Absolutely not. And I wonder how much of it also, I don't know, like, speaking to the Liberty's just, like, demolishing of this team, of the Lynx, like, is it isn't an experience thing? Is it just like we talk a lot about how the Lynx have such a deep bench and they're, you know, they're a team that plays as a team. Everyone, you know, they share the love pretty equally. But maybe there is something to be said, you know, in the Liberty's case, at least, of like having some really strong superstars that can get it done in clutch moments.
0: Exactly.
33: And yeah, I don't know. As evidenced by last week's show, we did not see this coming.
0: We absolutely did not see this coming.
33: This is, which makes it kind of fun. Like, we really do.
0: Absolutely.
33: We were like, this is the Lynx year. We were like, they're going to win it all. Now that they're out, and now that I've had like a day to think about it, or a couple days, I guess, to think of, like, to, like, you know, let it percolate, I'm like, I wouldn't mind if the Liberty win at all now.
0: You could never make me hate the Liberty.
33: Never.
0: They're such a fun team.
33: Yeah.
0: They're such a fun fan base.
33: Yes.
0: Ellie the Elephant. Come on. I'm not going to hate her.
33: You can't.
0: No, I actually think this makes the playoffs. It blows things wide open.
33: It really does.
0: And I think it's worth noting, just back to the Lynx for 1 second. Mm-hmm. I don't mean to pile on, but like, I think that 2024 championship messed them up. Right?
33: Remind me.
0: They lost to New York in game 5, and remember, it was like a pretty rough the reffing in that game was terrible, but the reffing in game 4 where the Lynx won was also terrible,
33: right.
0: Like, it was one of those back and forth of like, no one got fair officiating here, but the Lynx never let it go. Like, Nafisa Collier was mad, Cheryl Reeve was mad, the fans have never really let that go. And then when you fast forward to the following draft, someone pointed out that they let Angel Reese sit on the board and they bypassed her.
33: Ooh.
0: So like, did that championship loss messed them up so bad that they maybe didn't make great decisions for their future?
33: Interesting.
0: I don't know. I'm just saying. I'm just asking
33: the questions have to be asked, because really, like, how can you go this long with being such a good team? How can you be the number one seed in the league and put up a performance like that in the playoffs?
0: That's the thing. It wasn't even close, like, and it wasn't even good.
33: Yeah, it wasn't good.
0: This wasn't. They scored 75 points. Was the most they scored in between these two games. 71 and 75 points respectively. Like, that's you won't win games like
33: that.
0: Your offense was nowhere to be seen.
33: Exactly. Yeah. Yeah.
0: Should we talk now about some of the awards just while we're on Minnesota?
33: Sure.
0: Because they did take home two pretty significant regular season awards.
33: That's fair.
0: Cheryl Reeve won Coach of the Year.
33: Mm-hmm.
0: Not surprising.
33: Very well deserved.
0: Very well deserved.
33: Yeah.
0: Do you know she is the only person in American professional sports to be named Coach of the Year 5 times?
33: That's wild.
0: She's also, and this from The Athletic, she is, quote, probably the only one who is also a former Rhodes Scholar nominee with a degree in computer science.
33: She's a Rhodes Scholar?
0: She's a Rhodes Scholar nominee.
33: That is wild.
0: Like, I love Cheryl Reeve.
33: Oh,
0: Cheryl
33: same.
0: Reeve, they could never make me hate you. I love you so much. And we talked about this last week. Like, not only she did coach Minnesota to a great regular season, regardless of the playoffs, and this is a regular season award. 33-11 in the regular season, number one seed, missing your best player for 2/3 of the season.
33: Mm-hmm.
0: I think this is just a masterclass in coaching.
33: Absolutely.
0: She also became the WNBA's all-time leader in regular season coaching wins this year with 380 wins, which she got in July against Connecticut. She's now at 397.
33: Mm-hmm.
0: So she's historically just an amazing coach.
33: Exactly. Yeah. Winningest coach in WNBA history absolutely deserves to have records like that, like the fifth Coach of the Year award. Her first one was in 2011. Like, she's been good for a long time. She's been really good at this.
0: And that dynasty that we talk about with the Minnesota Lynx, where they won 4 championships and I think it was like 6 or 7 years, she was there.
33: She was there.
0: She was the coach the whole time.
33: 2011, 2016, 2020, 2024, and 2026. That's wild.
0: Come on.
33: Yeah.
0: And
33: a run.
0: I hate to repeat ourselves from last week, but like, I also think it's important to note what she stood for this
33: Absolutely.
0: Year. Right. She stood up for trans rights and trans athletes at a time where it very much was needed in this league.
33: Mm-hmm.
0: And that's what this league is about, is inclusivity and standing up for what's right. And I think she represents that very well.
33: For sure. Just because it's always good to name who else was in contention, I guess. Natalie Nicasse had 20 votes of the 74, and Sidney Johnson had 14. Cheryl Reeve ended up with 40 of 74, so not quite unanimous. There were a lot. It was a good batch of coaches this year, but
0: 100%.
33: Yeah, and Cheryl Reeve, like you said, like with what she did and said off the court, just as important as what was on the court. And yeah, it shouldn't have gone to anyone else.
0: No, I think like we made a case for Natalie Nicasse last week. I think like kudos to her for an amazing season and like coaching a second year team to the second seed in the regular season is very, very impressive, especially when you consider the roster that Golden State has, where it is kind of not a band of misfits, but like it is a number of players who were depth players on other teams, right?
33: It is still an expansion team. You're only in your second season of being an expansion team. Yeah. She's done incredible stuff with it.
0: Other Minnesota awards, Olivia Miles with Rookie of the Year. She did win this unanimously.
33: She did.
0: She joins a pretty elite class of people who won Rookie of the Year unanimously in Aaliyah Boston, Asia Wilson, Elena Deladon, Tina Charles, and Candace Parker.
33: Yeah.
0: So not great, not terrible company.
33: Absolutely not. There was no one else that it was going to be again. It absolutely had to be her. The numbers, she was averaging 19.8. points per game. She set a WNBA rookie record for total points with 790. She beat Caitlin Clark's record in 2024. Sorry, when she had 769. Nice. she just she was the best rookie this year. I can't even think of who else it could have gone to. Azzi Fudd didn't play enough.
0: No, Azzi Fudd's, and it wasn't even Azzi Fudd's injury that stopped. Like, Azzi Fudd had a great season, but it wasn't Olivia Miles.
33: No.
0: I think, I don't have the stats off the top of my head, but I think at her best, Azzi Fudd was averaging like 13 or 14 points per game. Like, it wasn't close. Amazing season from Olivia Miles.
33: Yeah.
0: Back to the other series. So the other series that has wrapped up is Atlanta defeated Washington in two games. I am not going to lie. I don't have anything to say about this series. It is what it is.
33: This one... Also expected.
0: I think fairly, like when you look at the seeding, this was the 4-5 matchup. So it is often like flip a coin, but yeah, this one made sense.
33: Yeah.
0: I mean, you've got Ryan Howard, you've got Angel Reese, you've got Alicia Gray. Like no one, respectfully to Washington and respectfully to Sonia Citron, who put up 25 points in both games one and two. Like she had a great performance. This wasn't really surprising.
33: No. I mean, the Dream have been on such a tear, especially to end the season. Like, they looked too good. They are too hot right now. They put up 92 points in the first game, 93 in the second. They look really, really good. Alicia Gray and Ryan Howard, you're right, look incredible. And also, Washington just didn't really have it. They had 22 turnovers in the first game. Yeah, I mean... We're good to see them go.
0: Yeah.
33: I don't think anyone saw that happening. That wouldn't have been, you know, some like great storyline for them to make it all the way. I don't think anyone would have cared enough, as awful as that is.
0: Yeah.
33: Yeah. Yeah. No, they can leave now. I would love to see the Dream go further.
0: Yeah, absolutely. Mm-hmm. And again, everything's kind of open now.
33: Yeah.
0: On the
33: also,
0: award.
33: Sorry, can I just say?
0: Yeah.
33: I'm really happy for Angel Reese. Oh, sorry, you were just going to say.
0: I was just going to say,
33: you
0: go. So on the award topic, Defensive Player of the Year went to Angel Reese. Not surprising at all. She averaged 12.1 rebounds per game, 16.4 points. So she averaged a double-double all season, which is very, very impressive. Mm-hmm. We knew that her joining the Dream was going to be great for both parties, and it absolutely was.
33: It absolutely was. Like, it is actually wild to think that 1 year ago she was with Chicago, and they were... treating her terribly. Like, they genuinely, that the, I don't know if the fan base, you know, was like so wonderful to her, but like the team itself, like, just did not, they put on a masterclass in how to not treat an elite player.
0: They do that with every player.
33: They
0: too.
33: Do.
0: Here's how not to treat all of your players.
33: Like, yeah, it was shocking. I'm so happy for her. Again, we talk about it all the time, I know, but she has been through so much as a star, as a celebrity athlete. Like, she was put in the spotlight as a comparison, always being compared to Caitlin Clark. And

0: team.
1: Yep.
0: A team that's treating her well. A team that she plays well with. And yeah. And that she's going to the second round.
1: She's going to the second round. Atlanta will play New York. So we know that matchup for the second round. The two undecided series, which will be decided by the time you hear this show, Las Vegas and Indiana tied at one right now. Dallas and Golden State also tied at one. Really quick on Las Vegas, Indiana, because this was a tale of two games.
0: Yeah.
1: Game one, Las Vegas completely dominated. 102-85, the final score. Asia Wilson with 38 points in this one. 38 points, 16 rebounds. Like, unbelievable.
0: She tied her own playoff career highs in this game in points and rebounds.
1: And then it's funny, I was watching game two, and like, game two was awful for Vegas. Mm-hmm. This was, again, tale of two games. Indiana ended up winning, and it felt like absolutely nothing Vegas did. Like, none of their shots were draining. Like, nothing was dropping for them. Mm-hmm. Every time Asia Wilson touched the ball, I felt like she was cursed. She still walked away with 22 points.
0: Yeah.
1: This is Asia Wilson. Like, you'll be like, man, Asia Wilson's having a terrible game. 22 points. Okay. But Jackie Young, to her credit, 31 points in this game. But Indiana just, I feel like they had it. They had the rhythm, and Vegas didn't. Caitlin Clark with 27 points, 15 assists in this game. But this was not the story of the game.
0: No, it absolutely wasn't.
1: So in game two, Asia Wilson got into a bit of an altercation with the fan. The fan started it. The fan,
0: obviously,
1: the fan, from what we saw, he just pointed at her and said something and got up out of his seat.
0: He was standing.
1: He got kind of he walked towards the court. His wife was pulling him down, which is how he said something stupid.
0: Yes.
1: He said something bad, and his wife was trying to pull him and get him to sit down. And also for Asia Wilson to react, like, Asia Wilson's a professional athlete. I'm sure she deals with people chirping her all the time.
0: Yeah.
1: He said something bad.
0: 100%.
1: Sid Colson also from the sidelines got involved.
0: NTP. Like,
1: NTP, like, you know, he said something bad. He wasn't kicked out, unfortunately, and he was buddy-buddy with whoever was, you know, assessing the situation. She was assigned a technical foul. She will not be reprimanded any further, thank goodness. But it's funny how this always happens at a certain city, isn't it?
0: Yeah.
1: It's funny how it always happens in Indiana.
0: It's
1: interesting.
0: It's just something not quite right about that. Oh, sorry. White? Did I say I meant right? I meant right. You didn't even have to tell me what city it was in. You didn't have to tell me what team they were playing against. Yeah. Like, it makes perfect sense that that's where it was. And that's the fan base who does this kind of stuff. We don't know what he said. We may never know. Asia Wilson didn't really say what he said. And she kind of, like, I don't know if she was downplaying it or just trying to, like, not make it the story about, like, what he said to her. But it was more in, like, the aggressive manner in which he approached her.
1: And that's what she talked about.
0: Yeah.
1: She was like, if you come and point at me, like, I'm going to react. If you stand up and walk towards me and point at me, I'm going to react, which is fair.
0: You're a grown man. You don't come at a woman like that. I don't care who, like,
1: come at anyone.
0: This is where the feminism, like, comes my body. Like, you don't talk to a girl like that. Like, no, this man needs to never be allowed into another game. But of course,
1: Did you see her in her post game comment? I know this is not the point, but this is just why I love Asia Wilson so much. She swore in her, like, she didn't say a super bad word, but she swore, and she says, pardon my French and God bless me. And I'm like, leave it to Asia Wilson in a moment like this, which is very serious, to still make you laugh.
0: It's true. She's such a gem, and it couldn't have happened to a worse person. That's not the right way to say it.
1: A worse thing couldn't have happened to a better person.
0: I don't know.
1: Vanessa Sanchez, noted Asia Wilson hater. Okay. Real quick, anything else on the series?
0: Can I just say, we are recording this before
1: Game 3.
0: Game 3.
1: Literally hours before
0: and
1: Game 3.
0: I read a tweet today that was so funny. It said something about, like, this feels like we're waiting for the election results all over again.
1: No! Oh, it does!
0: It does. It's like, we could have puppies and sunshine and rainbows, or the world could end.
1: It's good guys versus bad guys.
0: Yeah.
1: Call a spade a spade.
0: Call a spade a spade.
1: It's either happiness and sunshine and rainbows, like you said, or the worst fan base gets to go on.
0: Or Sophie Cunningham
1: her career potentially ends, we have to see more of her.
0: Ugh, and we can't make any predictions.
1: No, we really can't.
0: They're gonna blow up in our face.
1: I won't say anything. Real quick on Dallas, Golden State also tied. Golden State completely dominant in game one, 104-80, the final score. Game two, very different story, 108-100, the final score for Dallas. Ariko Gumbawale set a single season WNBA playoff record with 45 points in game two.
0: Yeah.
1: But I also want to shout out Gabby Williams, who scored 36 points in her team's losing effort.
0: That's, like, this that was a very impressive 108 to 100.

0: is a that's a solid game. Score. I mean, it did go into overtime. We got some extra ball. But yeah, no, both very impressive. But like Ogunmowale, 45, that's wild.
1: I saw a bunch of tweets from Dallas Wings fans who were like, "This is the thing with Ogunmowale." We're like, and I don't watch enough Arike Ogunmowale or enough Dallas Wings basketball really to know this, but I think that fans have a bit of a love hate relationship with her, where she'll just be like dormant for a very long time, and then she'll do this, so they don't know what to believe.
0: She's just collecting energy.
1: Exactly.
0: My mom always says, like, when, you know, when you're in a daze and you're like not, when like a little kid is just like staring off into nothing. My mom always says, snap out of it. You're collecting energy. Snap out of it.
2: That's Arike Ogunmowale.
1: Yeah, and it worked.
0: Yeah, it worked.
1: It worked. Again, we do not know. Game 3 is on Friday, so you will know the final score or the final result of this series by then. But right now, tied at 1.
0: And we will talk about it next week.
1: We're
0: not making any predictions.
1: All right, still to come on She's Got Game, exciting news in how we all get to watch women's hockey next season. 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
18: Marty, since you've started coaching this team up until now, you know, expectations have, of course, changed. Was the expectations changing something that you needed to communicate to the team, or was it something that most of them were able to pick up on without you having to say anything?
19: Yeah, I think our progression has happened organically, and we didn't put a timeline or crazy expectations on us. We just kind of... We're very process driven, you know, trying to get after each and every day. You know, I like our process, and you know, I think the players, I think we realize where we are, right? I think that's important. Like, listen, we won 2 playoff rounds. You know, how we got here, it's not luck, but this is just where we are. So obviously, when you that caliber of a team, probably bigger responsibilities, and I think the players know that. You know, I'm not necessarily changing how I coach because our team is better, but we're definitely, you know, it's more like what I coach than how I coach. That keeps evolving. 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
1: That is right. You're listening to She's Got Game here on the TSN Radio Network. I am Michaela. She is Vanessa. Vanessa, we're just like a couple months away from the PWHL.
0: We are actually, now that we're in October, we can officially say that we get to watch hockey next month.
1: Yes.
0: Because the World Championships start in November. They don't start in October, do they? You're going to look that up talking. So anyway, we get to watch hockey really soon. And then in 2 months, we get to officially watch the PWHL because we have an opening weekend set.
1: Yes.
0: December 5th and 6th. All 12 teams will be playing. We've got 6 games. 4 expansion teams will be debuting.
1: Mm-hmm.
0: I'm excited.
2: That's all I can say, I guess.
1: Perfectly set up.
0: Yeah. There should have been more to that.
1: For background, the World Championships start November 6th, so you were right.
0: Okay, so, oh my God, 1 month away.
1: 1 month away.
0: Amazing.
1: And then, yeah, the PWHL will start December 5th mm-hmm. with the first game will be between Seattle and Vancouver, the expansion teams of last year. Mm-hmm. And then we'll also see PWHL San Jose take on the Frost and PWHL Hamilton take on the Victoire. And then on Sunday, we'll have Toronto and Ottawa here in Ottawa. We'll have Boston and New York and Detroit and Vegas. So a whole stacked lineup. Pretty well staggered, I will say.
0: Minus the Saturday games, obviously. Those are both playing at 7 o'clock. But yeah, other than that, we get to watch 5 out of 6 games.
1: Yes.
0: We could watch 6.
1: It is 2026.
0: And just go back and forth.
1: There's picture in picture.
0: There's picture in picture.
1: There's multiple screens.
0: Did I? No.
1: No, yeah, tell the class.
0: When I was writing for The Gist, we love The Gist.
1: Yes, we do.
0: I was writing a newsletter one day and I put something in about picture in picture. And the other women that I worked with at The Gist were all like about my age, but I was maybe like a little bit older, like a couple of years.
1: Okay.
0: Older than the next one. And no one knew what picture in picture was. And I was like, well, you guys, like, it's picture in picture. Like, we can definitely include this in the newsletter. People know what
1: picture
0: in picture.
1: People will get it.
0: And no one knew what picture in picture was that worked there.
1: Man, we're dinosaurs.
0: I felt really old.
1: Anyway,
0: we still have The Gist, even though they are
1: we do.
0: So
1: we
0: young.
1: Absolutely do. exciting news about one of these games. Mm. On December 5th, the game between Montreal and Hamilton mm-hmm. will be on Hockey Night in Canada.
0: Yes.
1: Because Hockey Night in Canada is back. It will not have NHL games anymore. They're going to focus mostly on PWHL as well as women's hockey and potentially sledge hockey, mm-hmm. Sled hockey as well. But Hockey Night in Canada is coming back with a PWHL partnership.
0: Absolutely. It is very exciting. This is the 90th consecutive season of Hockey Night in Canada. This is like a stalwart in Canadian hockey fans' lives. Like, it's just, it is as synonymous with Canada as like maple syrup and RCMP Mounties and Beavers and whatever else is very Canadian. And for the first time in 90 seasons, a women's game is going to be featured on it. That's actually not good in the fact that it's taken 90 consecutive seasons, but also so happy that we are finally here. We have finally made it to the point where women's hockey is going to be featured in Hockey Night in Canada. This is the, they will have 8 primetime games. So 8 Saturday nights will feature PWHL games. I'm thrilled.
1: This is really big for a number of reasons. Mm-hmm. One, the brand of Hockey Night in Canada, like you said, synonymous with Canadiana, mm-hmm. But also the accessibility. Mm-hmm. Like, CBC is a public broadcaster.
0: Yes.
1: Hockey Night in Canada is available for free.
0: Mm-hmm.
1: If you have basic cable, especially for people who live in rural areas, yeah. who don't have great internet access, if any internet access, it's becoming increasingly hard to watch sports, let alone anything, for yeah. people who live in these areas. And they now have access to free women's hockey mm-hmm. on a regular basis. Also, it for those who do have internet access, it's available online.
0: Yeah.
1: Right? Hockey Night in Canada games are always broadcast for free online. So if you're a cord cutter, you don't have a CBC or basic cable or what have you, you can watch this online.
0: Exactly.
1: Which means women's hockey is going to be way more accessible than it's ever been. This, for the growth of women's hockey, especially for young girls throughout the country, this is massive.
0: This is massive.
1: Like, it's good. It's going to be on TV. All that. But mm-hmm. I think the actual impact of like what this could mean for the future of women's hockey is mm-hmm. it can't be understated.
0: Exactly.
1: Yeah.
0: I think a lot of like, you know, my dad became a Montreal Canadiens fan as a kid because that was what was on mm-hmm. on Saturday nights. That is like the games that they were able to watch was Hockey Night in Canada. And you basically could be a Leafs fan or a Habs fan. You had to pick one of the two. He, you know, grew up here in Ottawa. And like that's just how kids pick their teams that is going to stick with them for the rest of their lives because they watched it on Hockey Night in Canada and that was all the hockey that they could watch.
1: Yeah.
0: And now we're, you know, we have so much access to hockey in any kind of form now that it's become inaccessible again. It's become like, I love the TikToks of people that like make fun of how inaccessible it is to watch any game.
1: Oh my God.
0: They're so funny. I watched one last week and this girl was like, this game is airing exclusively on your microwave. You got to hit 777 to make a play. Like, it's just, it's so inaccessible to watch any sport nowadays. You have to have 75 different streaming platforms. And anyways, the fact that, you know, there, it's become so inaccessible, and now kids especially are going to have, they're going to get to pick their favorite PWHL team based on what they're watching on a Saturday night. It feels very nostalgic. I just love it.
1: Yeah.
0: I'm really happy about this.
1: Exactly. It's such great news. And we are that much closer to women's hockey.
0: We're 2 months, Michaela.
1: Oh, I'm so excited. Should we talk about soccer?
0: Yeah.
1: One. Okay. Yeah. You, I know you're excited for this.
0: I sure am.
1: Congratulations to your Spain.
0: Thank you so much.
1: For winning the U20 Women's World Cup.
0: Mm-hmm.
1: Over the opponent we all expected, North Korea.
0: Yep.
1: So that's that. Thank you for listening.
0: Oh, no, I got more to say.
1: Okay, go. Thank God it's you.
0: My brother does not watch U20 women's soccer, but was excited about this, obviously, because Spain was playing in it and Spain won, and he was so confused as to how North Korea was in the final. Not just that, they were defending champions. They came into this trying to defend their World Cup.
1: Yeah.
0: And I got to explain to my brother the day that you and I realized on the air that North Korea was in the top 10 FIFA rankings for women. We still don't totally get it, even though it was explained to us.
1: Yes. I believe WSoccer.ca reached out and explained
0: yes.
1: it very well. And part of it was their U20 team does very well.
0: Exactly.
1: And that matters a lot.
0: Yes. Their U20 team does well. They also, because they can't play games in North Korea, they play a lot of away games, which mm-hmm. gives more points in FIFA rankings. And also, I think they are just like a genuinely good team. Mm-hmm. They did take Spain 2 penalties. Spain won 4-3 on penalty kicks. So this was a very close one. I hate when any big tournament is decided on penalties.
1: Fair.
0: They don't count unless my team wins. And so this one counts.
1: This one counts.
0: Yeah.
1: So no, we're good. That's fair. For those following, I believe North Korea is ranked 11th now.
0: Oh, out of the top 10.
1: Out of the top 10.
0: Scandalous.
1: And that's where I'm going
0: to
1: leave
0: and
1: that.
0: And we're not going to say why or anything else. Let's move on to Champions League.
1: Champions League.
0: Let's talk about that.
1: Do you want to talk about Champions League?
0: I do.
1: Okay.
0: Because I'm mad.
1: Oh, yes. I love when Vanessa's mad. Go.
0: Okay, so here's the thing. We're in Champions League. It is, we've just finished with match day 2 of Champions League play. So we're like, you know, past the qualifying stage. We're in it now. Mm. We have matchup between Arsenal and Paris FC. We will talk about your Chelsea match against, who'd they play, Lyon?
1: Yeah.
0: Lyon.
1: Nil-nil draw. You want to talk about that? Woohoo.
0: Okay. We don't have to. That's basically what happened there. That's about it. Okay, so Arsenal is playing against Paris FC. It's 2-0. We got a goal from Alessio Russo. We got another goal from Georges Stanway. They're playing well. And then Paris scores. It's 2-1. The game is almost done. We're in the 86th minute. Arsenal is getting ready. So it should be a goal kick. The goalie goes behind the net to get it. She kicks the ball to Leah Williamson, who's standing right at the corner of the box. Leah Williamson is going to take this goal kick, which is just a very normal. She's just restarting the game. And she's taking this pass. She picks up the ball and like places it right in the corner. But because the ball had already been put into play from the goalie, they call a penalty on Leah Williamson.
1: But the goalie was just giving her the ball via her foot.
0: Correct.
1: Oh, but I can see where the
0: yeah.
1: I see where the breakdown happened.
0: Yeah. Yeah. You see where I see it. Yeah, you see it. But there's some confusion.
1: Yep.
0: Leah Williamson herself, who's been playing this game for a very long time, also confused by it.
1: Leah Williamson, notably good at soccer. Very confused.
0: Very good at soccer. Very confused. I don't think this is like not even a rookie. Like this isn't even a mistake. This is just like a, I don't know.
1: They should have just had a do-over. Like, you know what? Everyone's confused. Let's just do this over again.
0: Instead, they call a penalty. And Paris FC scores. And they end 2-2.
1: Okay. Well, don't love that.
0: Don't love that. I'm very upset with the officiating. I feel like you said, like, we just call it a do-over at this point. There is no reason you give a penalty on something like that. That's bizarre.
1: Yes.
0: Yes.
1: 100%.
0: Yeah. Anyway, so that's what happened in Champions League, and I'm still mad about it.
1: I'm very sorry.
0: Thanks. Also, Jen Beatty, also mad about it.
1: Oh.
0: That made me feel better about being mad about it.
1: Yeah, you know what? I'm always on Jen Beatty's side.
0: Yeah.
1: She has excellent taste.
0: Absolutely.
1: Okay, so I don't love that for you, but it is still very early.
0: Mm-hmm.
1: Like, it's very early on in the UEFA Women's Champions League. We have a lot of soccer left to play. Mm-hmm. We should also mention the Canadian Women's National Soccer Team is playing a couple of friendlies in the next week or so.
0: We are going. Yes.
1: We'll be in Montreal next Friday. They're taking on Denmark in both of these games. So they'll be in Montreal on Friday, and then they'll be in Toronto on Monday, October 12th. Mm-hmm. So we're going to be in Montreal.
0: Mm-hmm.
1: Can't wait. I feel like we have not watched Canada play in a long time.
0: In a really long time.
1: So I'm looking forward to, like, one, refamiliarizing myself with the team a little bit.
0: Truly.
1: But also, like, we're, what, a year out from the World Cup? Like, we need to start switching into World Cup mode.
0: Oh my God, we are.
1: Wait, less than a year out.
0: Yeah.
1: Like, next summer, baby.
0: Next July. June. Yeah.
1: Oh, I can't wait.
0: That's so soon.
1: I'm so excited.
0: Yeah, no, I'm really excited. I can't wait to watch them again. I can't wait to see them score a goal if they remember how to do that. It's been a while.
1: Would love that. Can't wait.
0: Yeah.
1: Real quick, we should talk about tennis because Leila Fernandez won the Singapore Open this week.
0: Yes, she sure did. This is her first title of 2026. It's a 500 tournament, a WTA 500 tournament. So, you know, not one of the majors, obviously, but still, I think she really, really needed this. Mm. You can say that about any win ever, but I don't know. Her confidence looked like it was waning a little bit this season. She had some really good tournaments, and then some that just did not look so great and didn't look like the Leila Fernandez that we were really growing to know and love and appreciate. Like, she just, I don't know, she had a little bit of an up and down season. But yeah, I think the season's almost over now. I think this is a really good way to end her season with a win, and then we can get back into hard court and Australian Open, which is going to be so soon.
1: Is that the next?
0: That's the next major. We still have lots of tournaments till then. The season, unfortunately, never really ends. They just keep playing and playing, and yeah. But technically, the season does end. It'll end after the WTA.
1: The season never really ends, but technically it does.
0: It'll end after the WTA finals, which are, I think, like, they're either in November or early December, and then they'll get the tiniest of little breaks, and then they have to fly to Australia for all the fun stuff over there.
1: It's good that they give them a little break before they have to fly to Australia.
0: Yeah.
1: Notably, easy travel.
0: Yeah.
1: I know there are, like, Australian tennis players who don't have to worry about that, but the rest of the people competing, that's a little rough.
0: It's a little tough, yeah.
1: We'll love that for her and hope she's able to build on that going forward.
0: She also, her sister won a tournament on the same day.
1: Okay.
0: A lesser tournament. I don't think it's a WTA tournament. She's quite young, but anyways, watch out for the Fernandez sisters.
1: Are we going to have, like, the Canadian Williams sisters?
0: Very possibly.
1: I mean, I don't want to make big predictions, but I'm just asking the questions.
0: Bianca Fernandez, watch out for her. I was gonna say Andreescu.
1: I was like, wait, does Bianca Andreescu have a sister too?
0: No, she's an only child.
1: Oh,
0: I don't know why I know that. But we're gonna have two Canadian Biancas in the WTA.
1: I love that for us.
0: Me too.
1: All right, still to come on She's Got Game, we're gonna tell you what you should be watching this week. 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
26: 10690. Herb, have you seen anything so far through training camp and the preseason games that would lead you to believe that, you know, Kapanen won't hit a wall this season like he did last?
5: First of all, I don't cover split squad exhibition games. I want to go on record as saying that. You hope that he's not going to have a sophomore jinx. I have no reason to believe that he will. But again, he's a work in progress, and there were high points and there were low points. And certainly you saw some of the low points in the playoffs when the brand of hockey changes. Is he a second line center? Well, for the time being, he's going to have to be because they don't really have a better option.
6: Herb, the last time you covered a Montreal Canadiens team with this much hype, the year was?
5: I want to say 93 because they won a Stanley Cup, but there really wasn't a lot of hype around them back then. I only got back into hockey when Pat Hickey left the newspaper. So it's been a while. It's been a while since I've covered a Canadiens hockey team with this much promise.
17: Yeah, back then Herb was writing for the Hockey News in addition to the Gazette covering the
5: Canadiens. Anything to, you know, to make an extra $10 or $20.
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0: Welcome back to She's Got Game here on the TSN Radio Network. I'm Vanessa, she's Michaela. And before we tell you what you should be watching this weekend, we have a couple of things to get to that we didn't yet. First of all, Atlanta FC has revealed their name, their logo, their branding for the newest NWSL expansion team. They will be the 17th team that joins the league. And I just want a very quick reaction from you, Michaela. What do you think of it?
1: Spectacular, giving me 14 of them right now.
0: It is so beautiful.
1: It's beautiful. It looks, we were saying off the air, it looks like the Hunger Games.
0: 100%.
1: Like this is, it looks like a Mockingjay.
0: And as a Hunger Games fan yourself.
1: I loved it.
0: You love it.
1: Hunger Games, new Hunger Games movie's coming out in a month or two.
0: Really?
1: I think a month, yeah.
0: Jennifer Lawrence is back?
1: There's rumors she might be in it. It's the prequel, the book, you know, the Sunrise of the Reaping book that came out like a year or two ago. You know what? You don't know.
0: But I'm happy for you.
1: It's perfect timing is all I'm saying.
0: Amazing. We love this.
1: And I really do like it. It looks, it's like fire. I love it.
0: Yeah.
1: I mean, it the looks like fire. It's not Gen Z fire.
0: Right. No, it's both.
1: It's both.
0: It's
1: yes,
0: both, actually.
1: It is fire.
0: Yeah. No, we love when that happens, when they just like give us a logo and we have no notes. It's just perfect and stunning. Yeah. Love that for them. Good job, Atlanta City FC. Okay. We talked about it last week, and I said I'm for sure going to watch it. Mm-hmm. And then I couldn't because, spoiler alert, still concussed. Having a hard time with screens still.
1: That's fair.
0: I didn't get to watch the first two episodes of Slow Pitch.
1: Yes.
0: I am so excited to watch them. Can you tell me how good was it?
1: It was so good.
0: Okay.
1: Without like revealing too much, and there's not really like spoilers, but like I know you're going to like it.
0: Mm-hmm.
1: It is.
0: Why do you say that?
1: Did you like the Baroness Von Sketch show?
0: Loved. That was one of my favorite shows of all time.
1: It has that humor. And it's like I was cackling at times. I thought it was so funny. If you're a women's sports fan, I think you're going to love it. If you're a fan of that kind of comedy, if it was very Canadian. It felt very Canadian, very sarcastic, very self-deprecating. Mm-hmm. Beers, queers, and baseball. Like, how can you say less?
0: That's all you need.
1: You know what I mean? But it was really good. I'm really enjoying it. It's very entertaining.
0: Okay.
1: It's like, I know a lot of people wanted to compare it to Heated Rivalry, mm-hmm. like have it be like the women's sports Heated Rivalry. It's not that,
0: mm-hmm.
1: but it's like, it is that in that we're getting women's sports and queer representation. Mm-hmm. So I'm a big fan so far.
0: I'm so glad it's not like Heated Rivalry. Because Heated Rivalry, no, we don't need that in women's sports.
1: I mean, I think we're going to get it in Cleat Cute.
0: Oh, right.
1: I think that's a fairer comparison to Heated Rivalry. This just is a different vibe.
0: Yeah.
1: This is almost like Schitt's Creek, but baseball
0: Can
1: or
0: you
1: softball.
0: Say that on the air? I'm just kidding. that's actually a wonderful comparison.
1: Yeah, no, that's kind of what it reminded me of.
0: Okay. Oh, I'm really excited now.
1: It's so good.
0: God,
1: I'm really liking it.
0: I can't wait to get medical clearance to finally watch it.
1: Yay.
0: Okay, let's talk about what we should be watching this weekend, Michaela. We have a big Sunday ahead of us.
1: Such a big Sunday.
0: Yes.
1: Hopefully you can look at screens again that day.
0: Here's hoping.
1: I'm going to be starting my day with What do I love? Morning soccer.
0: Morning soccer.
1: Chelsea versus West Ham, 9 a.m. on Sunday morning. Perfect way to start my day.
0: Amazing.
1: And then I don't know what time it's going to be at, but I'm going to assume later in the day, New York versus Atlanta, game one, Sunday TBD at this point.
0: Amazing. I am going to follow suit. Okay. I'm going to start my day with morning-ish, 11:30 soccer. Arsenal, who are currently in seventh place and have just not been playing well. And then taking bizarre penalties in Champions League.
1: Not their fault. That was weird.
0: Thank you. Yeah. Thank you for saying that. Because Leah Williamson can do no wrong.
1: She literally, like
0: she's perfect.
1: Giving her a penalty is offensive.
0: That's actually a hate crime.
1: Remember when Marta took a red card in, I think it was the Olympics, and it could have been her last game. And we were all like, why did that girl get her head, put her head in the way of Marta's boot? That would happen if Leah Williamson ever took a similar penalty. Like, she is that level. 100%. We would all assume she was in the right.
0: 100%. Yes, agree. Anyway, they're not playing so hot, but hopefully they'll have some luck against the number one team. In Man City this weekend at 11:30. And then I will be watching the other WNBA game. Oh, goodness me. That is me having a little stroke on the air. I will. My concussion is showing. There's going to be another WNBA playoff game one on Sunday. At the time of this recording, who knows who
1: between
0: it's gonna be.
1: Redacted and redacted.
0: At what time?
1: Redacted.
0: Can't wait to watch. Okay, that does it for today's show. Thank you so much for listening. As always, if you missed part of the episode or if you want to listen to it all over again, you can find our show on your local TSN radio website or anywhere you listen to podcasts, including the iHeartRadio app. You can follow us on social media at Not a Math Show on Instagram. Thank you so much to Marco, our producer, for making us sound so good. This week's quote of the week comes from the very great Cheryl Reeve after she won Coach of the Year.
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33: The CEO and founder, Philip Cutler's on the line. Do you think Davis Alexander do pretty good in flag?
34: You know what? He's such a gamer. I think you put him out there in any sport, he would perform. You know, I've been playing the sport for over 20 years, and I've had the privilege to sort of watch this evolution. It's been crazy the last few years. For a long time, it was so casual and recreational. Like, it really was what we all kind of remember flag football. You know, this thing that you did maybe in gym class or, you know, pretty casual and disorganized, to what it's become now with, you know, the Olympic inclusion and the professional opportunities. But Quebec has really become a leader in the sport because of the collegiate pathways that have existed, both through the CEGEP system and then in the RSEQ. I'm actually coaching, and we play the 5-on-5 style, which is the IFAF, the same style that will be in the Olympics. And it really gives all of our athletes a huge leg up because they're being coached through college, they're graduating, and they're playing at the highest level. You're seeing that how that coaching and how that experience is turning into success internationally and now at the professional level, where we have a whole bunch of players that are playing.
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16: Fire scores! The puck is set to drop for the Habs home opener against the defending champion Canes.
35: I'm good.
36: So what's next? What's next for this organization that finished Final Four last year?
35: I feel like I'm going to
2: speak for myself, and I feel like everyone on this team wants it. I feel like it's making the finals and then fight for it, you know. But first, we got to have a good regular season. Got to be in a good spot for playoffs, and then just take it step by step, round by round, just like we did last season, but make it even better.
3: Yuri, in that room, when you're around the guys, like, at what point did you know that you guys were, I'm not going to use the word special, but you thought that this is a good group and we can do some nice things?
2: I feel like since my first day when I got here, you know, I felt like we could build something special here. I saw how the coaches are working with us, how everyone is working over here. Now it's just up to us if we can do the final step.
33: Have you met Chris Kreider? Have you met him yet?
2: I saw him. I didn't say hi, but I'm going to do that right after this. So,
33: like, how quickly or how easy is it for a new player to join this group?
2: 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You know, we're all just like one big family. You know, we all love each other. 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
4: Like, when you were with the Toronto Maple Leafs, now with the Montreal Canadiens, like, what's the word on the street on this team? It's reputation when you're matching up and getting you and the players prepared.
6: Yeah. It's been impressive. I think I've seen it from all perspectives. It wasn't long ago I'm competing against Montreal in the Stanley Cup final with the Tampa Bay Lightning.
4: Yeah.
6: And then to watch that group as even when I was coaching in Detroit and we had some success against Montreal, you could see their approach. 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You could see the way they wanted to play fast. It's a hard team to play against. You have your alarm going constantly. Last year, very similar. Tough matchup with some of their elite guys. But to see them grow a little bit away from the puck, unfortunately, my time in Detroit, you know, I witnessed them bypass us there, and hence you can see, you know, where everything kind of played itself out. But you can see them improve a little bit more away from the puck, take a little more responsibility, maybe in that game management, if you will. And it's been impressive to watch, and again, I feel excited to be part of it.
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0: me. Trying to keep it peaceful is a struggle for me. Don't pull up at 6 a.m. to cuddle with me. You know how I like it when you loving on me. I don't wanna
1: short cross. How do you do? Cross it towards the far post. It's headed by Bennett. Ball still loose. That's in the back of the net. They'll give it to Bennett as it took a couple deflections. But the set piece works once again, and Bennett opens the scoring for Montreal, and they lead 1-0 in the 19th minute.
0: Might go down to G-O-D, I go hard on Southside G.
1: We'll go to Aliadou, back to Lisa Pachurski. Pachurski crossing the ball towards the far post again, headed down by Bennett. Ball still loose. Pierre-Louis will shoot it! Welcome to the Nordic Super League. Amandine Pierre-Louis, her first goal in the NSL, doubles the lead for Montreal in the 79th minute. Crossing the ball in the middle, goes off of Solveig. Now a shot in front, will find the back of the net. What a strike from distance. And just like that, Toronto cuts the lead in half. To Rowe, tackled by Pierre-Louis. Back to Rowe it goes. She'll fall over, no foul. Ball kicked away, but it falls to Pickett once again as Aliadou is struggling. Now another shot, and it finds the back of the net again. Inside the penalty area, it's Nikayla Small. And we are tied at 2.
0: I make sure that Northside eat, yeah.
1: And still, almost everyone inside the penalty area. Minas and Sauvé play back in case. Aliadou, corner kick in the middle, headed away by Toronto. A 2-0 lead goes and vanishes, and AFC Toronto come back and steal 2 points away from Montreal.

0: evening as the Montreal Roses faces off against the Ottawa Rapid. My name is Max McKenna. I am joined with Ossa Iari. Ossa, big match here for Montreal. A win secures top two in the NSL.
1: Oh, yeah, big matchup. And it's kind of turned into a rivalry, I would say, between Montreal and Ottawa. They've been battling for that first and second place position mainly all season. So definitely going to be a lot of tensions flying through this one.
0: The players have come on to the pitch. And we'll get to the national anthem here as Montreal and Ottawa still have to face each other tonight and then for the final game of the regular season. Let's get to the national anthem here at Balea Stadium. We'll get to the starting 11 after that between Montreal and Ottawa.

0: Let's get to the starting 11 here for the Ottawa Rapid. And this is who Catherine Peterson has decided to start for the nation's capitals team. Melissa Dagenais in net for Ottawa. Suzanne Holland along with Nicola Golin, Jaleesa Harris, and in the back line, Melissa Forbes to round out for Ottawa. In the middle, it'll be Kira Mellenhorst, Sadie Waite, Joanne Friedland, Mina Lee. Up top, it will be D.B. Pridham. Ottawa have lost their last game by final score of 3-0 against AFC Toronto. They sit in third place as we speak in the NSL standings, 4 points back of Montreal. So we'll see how they can perform back tonight as they're trying to find a way to be top two in the NSL and secure home field advantage in the second leg of the semifinals. As we go to the starting 11 now for Montreal, it goes as follows. Gabrielle Lambert is getting her first official start of the season, replacing Anna Karpenko, who we learned this week unfortunately suffered an ACL tear and will be out for the rest of the season. A brutal loss for the Montreal Roses. Gabrielle Lambert will have to take the reins there for the starting goalkeeper job and keep Montreal in it for the rest of the season and the playoffs. Backline stays the same in Lucy Capadona, Alvarez Seto, and Megan Sauvé wearing the captain's armband. Central defensive midfielder is Charlotte Bilbao. In the center midfielder slots will be Chloe Minas and Evelyn Badu. Badu in for Mimi Alidou, as Alidou got a knock in practice and will not be playing this evening for the Montreal Roses, as Alidou was chosen to play with Canada's women's national soccer team. And because of that, the Montreal Roses decided to rest her today to give her a chance to go play for the national team next week. Then in the middle, it'll be Anna Halferty. First time we get to see her in Montreal after signing with the club a couple of weeks ago. Lisa Pachurski will take care of the left wing. And then up top, it is Elise Bennett, one goal back of the Golden Boot that is currently held by Jessica DeFilippo. And then on the right striker slot, it will be Noémie Bonquin. Montreal versus Ottawa. It's a rivalry that causes some surprises depending on the games, but a lot of action, all things considered. Osa, in the first couple minutes of this match, what do you want to see from Montreal to get through this Ottawa backline?
1: I'd like to see Montreal set the tone early. I mean, you don't need to necessarily go full throttle here. There's still three games to play out, and you are already clenched into the playoffs, but you're at home. You want to set the tone. You want to get that first goal and just control the pace of the game. You don't want to give Ottawa any confidence to try and maybe gun for that top spot if things go awry for Montreal for the remainder of the season. So I really want to see Montreal come off with a strong foot and set the tone at home at Sudbury.
0: Your thoughts on the formation itself here. Maurice Barmartel keeping the same formation and just taking Alidou off and putting Badu in that slot. Do you think that was the right choice, or do you think we'll actually see Badu maybe roam a little more up top than we usually see?
1: I think it'll depend on how Ottawa starts to defend Montreal, because on paper, this formation does seem to work for the Roses, so it doesn't really make sense to change it up. But the personnel is different, and people play the positions differently if it's not their natural spot. So I think we need to give it at least 15 or 20 minutes to see if it was the right decision or not here, Max.
0: It'll be Ottawa starting with the kickoff here. Your referees for this evening are as follows. Yuzuri Rudolph is the head referee. First assistant referee is Alicia Carlucci. Second assistant referee, Félix Côté-Leclerc. And fourth official, Salma Flores-Desrochers. Ottawa will be kicking from left to right from our vantage point. Montreal from right to left. A win tonight gives Montreal top two in the NSL, will secure home field advantage for the two-leg semifinal of the Northern Super League. Meanwhile, Ottawa still have a chance at first place, but they need a win on the road tonight against Montreal. Both teams taking their final stretches and warm-ups before the whistle goes. Crowd excited here on this Friday evening. Thank you all for joining us here on TSN 690. Maxim Kedut and Osa Iari with you. Ottawa putting three players on the bottom of the halfway line. We'll see if they'd want to try and go for a long ball that direction off the kickoff. Minali fakes it, and now we'll officially play it, and we are underway here at Boreal Stadium. Nicola Golan, pass over for Waite. Waite, her pass goes out of bounds, and it will go for a throw-in here for Montreal. Megan Sauvé on the ball. Sauvé, long throw, will reach Bennett. Bennett knocked away from the ball. Kick to Minali. Now we'll find Mellenhorst. Mellenhorst can't go around Bibol. Just pass it back to Holland. And she'll give it back to Dagenet. Jaleesa Harris with it now. Goes past Badu. Now we'll find Forbes. Forbes, marked by two Montreal players, will just pass it back to Harris. Ball falls in the middle to Seti Waite. Now 1-2 with Minali. Trying to go behind the back line here. Can Ottawa go past and find a save on Lambert, and Lambert is able to take over, and it will be a corner kick as Florence Bezid came oh so close to scoring right away for Ottawa.
1: If you're Bezid there, you're wondering how that's not in the back of the net and you're not up 1-0 already. Fantastic leg there by Lambert to make that last-ditch effort, but if you're Bezid, you need to score that opportunity, especially with playoffs right around the corner. You want that confidence, but for the Roses, you're kind of breathing a sigh of relief that you haven't conceded in the first minute.
0: Corner taken from the far side post. Cross it towards the far post. Kicked in. Ball still headed up in the air. Montreal trying to kick it away. It falls to Paquin. She'll kick it forward to Pachurski. Pachurski runs past the halfway line. Marked by one Ottawa defender. Pachurski slows it down. Now waits for some teammates. We'll play in the middle for Bidbo. Bidbo, pass one player. Trying to pass it to Minas. It goes off of the leg of Sadie Waite. And out of play it goes for a throw-in. Sauvé. Goes back to Capodona at the halfway line. She'll go to Anne-Valérie Seto. Seto to Capodona. Capodona trying to go to Pachurski. Ball falls past the Ottawa defender. Now to Pachurski on her left foot. Stops the ball right in front of the corner flag. Goes in between the legs of Nicola Golan and will get a corner kick here for Montreal on the near side corner flag. Their first set piece of the match.
1: Great move there by Pachurski. Almost had her with that really neat flick there through between the legs, excuse me, and Montreal here has a nice opportunity for an early corner kick. I think both teams so far are kind of going full throttle offensively here, so it'll be interesting to see how Montreal plays this one out. It looks like everyone's hanging around that back post area.
0: Already almost 3 minutes gone by here in this first half. Noemi Paquin on the ball here for the corner kick. Gives the signal. Ball crossed towards that far post. Headed down towards Pachurski. Now falls to Badu. She'll strike it. It's blocked off the line by Joanne Friedland and cleared away by Ottawa. It will be a throw-in for Montreal as Badu came close to getting the first goal of the match.
1: I think both teams feel like they deserve one goal right now. Badu, that was a strike inside the box. And it was clearly going in that bottom left corner. Friedland didn't make that last-ditch effort stop there. But for both teams, it looks like they're really going for it offensively here. It's a really nice flow of the game.
0: Seto to Heilferdi. Heilferdi to Seto. Now back to the middle of the field for Capodona. She'll find Bilbo. Bilbo trying to give a through ball forward, but that ball will bounce a couple times out of play, and it will be a corner kick, goal kick, pardon me, for the Ottawa Rapid. Lisa Dagenet will play it down. We'll leave it off to Harris. Jaleesa Harris. Pass it back to Dagenet, and she'll kick the ball away. Ball headed by Bidbo, falls to Heilferdi. Heilferdi trying to find Paquin or Bennett. Paquin goes to Elise Bennett. Bennett on her right foot. Now we'll leave it off to Badu. Badu trying to flick it over. We'll find Minas. Minas trying to cross it in. It's deflected off an Ottawa player and out of play. It will be another corner kick upcoming for the Montreal Roses, as Anna Heilferdi and Noemi Paquin will go to the far side corner flag. We've seen this before between Bilbo and Alidou. And now it looks like it might be Paquin and Anna Heilferdi that try to pull off the small set piece. Paquin gives the signal. Plays it towards the middle. Headed by Badu. Straight to the hands of Misa Dagenet. And that's twice that Badu comes close to getting the first goal of the match. but the Ottawa goalkeeper stands tall.
1: Yeah, Badiou just seems to be in all the right areas so far in this match. I mean, I think your question was, is this formation going to work with her there? And I think it's working really well for Montreal offensively. Badiou with two great opportunities to put Montreal on the scoreboard first, just unfortunately not able to find the back of the net yet.
0: Wait to Harris. Now falls to Bézile. Now to Wait. Now to Forbes. Forbes. Trying to go to Bézile. Badiou intercepts it. Goes back to Anna Helferty. She'll find Paquin. Flicks it over for Badiou. Badiou past the halfway line. She'll go on a run. Still Evelyn Badiou looking for a pass. Gets tracked back. We'll find Bennett. Now the pass inside will get deflected again. And it's out for another corner kick. Third of the match already for Montreal.
1: Would have been nice there to see Bennett try and make a run more diagonal. I think Badiou was looking for an overlapping run inside just to try and beat her defender. But Bennett stayed more wide right and able to find at least a shot and able to win a corner kick out of it.
0: Paul came back on the corner kick here as Anna Heilferty with her as well in case. Paquin gives the signal. Ball kicked short. Cleared away first. Goes off to the leg of Bibeau. She'll strike it on that strike to the hands of Dagenais again. Solid strikes from Montreal early on here in the seventh minute. But unfortunately for them, it goes straight to the hands again of the Rapid goalkeeper and remain scoreless.
1: This is exactly what I wanted to see from the Roses. Set the tone early. This is what you came here to do at Stade Boreal. Put that pressure on Ottawa. Make them have to beat you here. And so far, Montreal's getting the better of the Rapids.
0: Ball goes out of play, but a referee will call a foul on DB Pridham on the tackle on Cappadona. And it will be a free kick here for Montreal. That's going to be the battle here tonight. Osa, it's going to be Cappadona against DB Pridham. Can the American center back take care of business and hold DB Pridham scoreless? Helferty thought about going to Bennett, or maybe she was looking for Paquin, but it was a miscommunication nonetheless. Pass from Ottawa goes wayward, falls back to Sauvé. She'll go to Gabriel Lambert. Passing it long. Will fall to Helferty near the touchline on the far side. She'll go to Anne-Valérie Seto. Seto to Cappadona. Montreal's back line with possession in their own side of half. Eighth minute here on TSN 690. Still no score, but plenty of offensive chances in the early going for Montreal. Helferty to Paquin. Paquin gets off, knocked off the ball. Falls to Badiou trying to go to Bennett. It gets cleared away. Bilbao knocks it back in. Ball will take one bounce. Harrison Paquin will fight for possession. Ball's in front for Wait. Now Harris clears it. It falls to Badiou. Badiou will strike it from distance, but that ball will just go out of play on the right side, and it will go out for a goal kick. We know Badiou is not afraid to strike it from distance.
1: No.
0: She thought she had the angle there, just never on target.
1: Yeah, just for Badiou, it stayed way too wide of the goalpost there, but you can see Montreal just keeps applying this high press to Ottawa. It's really interesting to see because usually teams are doing this to the Montreal Roses, so it's working really effectively. You can see the Rapids are kind of scrambling, trying to figure out how to break those lines, and I go back to that golden opportunity by Bézile there within the first minute of the game. You're kind of wondering if you would have scored that goal, would the tone be a bit different so far? But Montreal seems really up for this battle tonight.
0: Speaking of Bézile, she'll cross in the middle, cleared away by Sauvé. It falls to the feet of Sadie Waite. She'll pass over to the far side. It finds Joanne Friedland. Friedland past Pachurski. Still Friedland with it. Cuts to her left, goes inside, trying to find DB Pridham. Ball will fall just out of play, and it will go out for a goal kick here for Montreal. So they managed to escape the pressure there from the Rapid, and Cappadona will play this ball back. Cappadona. Pass it to Lambert. Lambert back to Cappadona. Not too much press here for Ottawa, so Cappadona feeling confident to move forward. She'll pass over to the near side for Sauvé. Back to the American center back it goes. Now it goes to Lambert. Lambert waits. Thought about going long with it. Now we'll play it short to Sauvé. Pressure coming now from Ottawa. Freeland tackles. manages to get it to Pridham. Now it goes to Bezil. Can't reach it on the first attempt, but manages to get it before it falls out of play on the touchline. Bezil cuts to her right. Now goes inside, trying to find Mellenhorst. Mellenhorst crossing it back in front. It's deflected away, but falls back to the feet of Mellenhorst. Now to Forbes. Forbes crossing it towards the back post. It'll find Joanne Friedland. Friedland trying to lob it back to the other side. It's headed loose. It's saved by Gabrielle Lambert.
1: Oh, my gosh.
0: Back and forth. That ball went inside the box, but Montreal's goalkeeper able to track it and remains scoreless here in the ninth minute.
1: I definitely need to see that replay.
0: Just in and out, okay. In and out, and then the header by Bezil gets to the gloves of Lambert. Officially now in the 11th minute. Still scoreless, but both teams with a couple chances that could have gone either way.
1: Yeah, I think Bezil there just didn't get enough power on it because I thought that she had Lambert beat, but Lambert able to scramble and get back to her settings, able to recoup that ball for the Montreal Roses.
0: Cappadona with the long ball trying to find Pachurski, but nicely kicked away by Nicola Golin. And it'll be a throw-in here for Montreal and Ottawa's side of half. Sauvé will take it. Sauvé inside for Minas. Now back to Sauvé. Sauvé looking for a pass. Will spin back forward. Ball deflected off of Friedland. And it'll fall back to a throw-in for Montreal. We'll find Minas quickly. Minas thought about striking it off the volley. We'll leave it off to Bidbo instead. Bidbo will go for goal. It hits Dajnan. It goes out of play. And it's going to be another corner kick for Montreal. Dajnan had to be safe there and knock the ball out of play. And now it's another set piece opportunity for the Roses here in the 12th, soon to be 13th minute.
1: Yeah, I think Dajnay there thought she would be able to catch that one, but realized there was a lot more power in that strike than she anticipated and just really had to tip it out, as you mentioned, just to play it safe.
0: Paquet on the near side corner post will be the one to take the set piece here. Gives the signal. Ball kicked towards the far post, headed away, and now kicked off the volley by Minas, but that ball just sails to the left side out of play. Goal kick upcoming for Ottawa. Jaleesa Harris

0: gets deflected out, and now Bakay will kick it forward. Bennett chases after it. Can she get it before it gets out of play on the touchline? No, she cannot. It will fall out of play, and it will be a throw-in upcoming here for the Ottawa Rapids.
1: I think for the Ottawa Rapids tonight, you're going to need to catch Montreal off guard in the quick transition, because so far Montreal's all over Ottawa. They're playing that intense high press, and it's still working. It's still going about 15 minutes into the first half here. So if you're Ottawa, you're going to need to keep doing those little 1-2 passes and a quick switch, but you have to be ready to receive the ball. If you're Montreal, you're loving what you're seeing tonight, because you are in control of this game right now, and you've had two or three really good opportunities to put yourself on the scoreboard first.
0: Well, here's an opportunity maybe upcoming here for Ottawa. Min Ali with possession on the far side. Gets tackled by Bilbao for a second. Still fighting for it is Min Ali. That ball will get deflected out of play, and the Korean native is able to win a throw in here for Ottawa. Forbes trying to look long for a throw-in. Still looking as Forbes. Now she'll try to throw it. Bilbao just steps in front of it and kicks that ball away. It stays in play, and now trying to chase after it there was Bennett, but the ball is kicked back towards the Montreal side, and it will be falling to the feet of Gabrielle Lambert, and she'll reset here for the Roses. 16th minute here on TSN 690. No score between Montreal and Ottawa. 3 points for the Roses. Secure them top two in the Northern Super League. Ottawa currently 4 points behind Montreal for first place. Currently sit in third. Capodona to Seto. And Valerie Seto gets pulled back for a second by Pridham, but ball stays in play. Helferty trying to find Bennett. Too much power onto it. It falls to Melissa Dagenet. Dagenet thought about rolling it to Jaleesa Harris. Instead, we'll just play the ball down. We'll try to clear it. It's blocked by Bennett. Harris there to recover, luckily. And that ball just gets kicked out of play in front of Coach Catherine Peterson of Ottawa. And it goes to a throw-in for Montreal.
1: You can see there was a bit of a mental breakdown there, in my opinion, from Dagenet. Just Bennett staring her down. Sometimes it can be really intimidating when you're on the pitch, when a forward or any player is just in your face, not letting you have a second to think. And unfortunately there for Bennett, just not able to get her foot in time to try and get one of those cheeky goals of the season. But if you're Dagenet, you really just need to refocus there.
0: Good passing by Ottawa. Goes back to Suzanne Holland. She'll pass over to her left center back, Angelisa Harris. Harris goes back to Holland. Now to Golan. Nicola Golan moves it forward to Friedland. Back to Golan. Golan thought about passing for a through ball to Pridham. Will instead pass it short to Min Ali. Now ball in the middle of the pitch to Waite. Waite trying to find a through ball short, but Capodona blocks it off. It finds Minas. Now to Paquet. Paquet plays it back to Anna Helferty. Helferty will play it inside for Bilbao. Bilbao just turns back around. And the French midfielder will leave it off to the American center back at the halfway line. And she'll switch it over near side to Pachurski. Now to Sauvé. Pressure coming from Ottawa. Pachurski back to Capodona. Now falls to Anne-Valérie Seto. Seto inside for Badu. Now to Bilbao. Bilbao just kicks it forward off the pressure. And Melissa Forbes will just let that ball roll out of play. It will go out for a goal kick for Ottawa. 19th minute here at Stade Boreal. Jaleesa Harris will replay. Will play the goal kick here for the Rapid. Leaves it back to her goalkeeper. And Dagenet will calmly kick it away. Headed away by Capodona. Falls to the leg of Mellenhorst. Mellenhorst to Bezil. Bezil cuts to her right foot, trying to play it to DB Pridham. That ball will just go all the way back to Gabrielle Lambert. And she'll pass over to her left for the captain, Megan Sauvé.
1: Seems like a bit in the final third. Ottawa doesn't seem to be on the same page. They're just looking for runs that aren't there or trying to force a pass for Pridham. I think just trying to keep getting her actively engaged in the game here.
0: Now pass by Mellenhorst. Finds Bezir. She gets tackled in the process. It's an advantage given, but now possession falls to Montreal.

0: Montreal. It goes to Cappadona, hits the head referee, Yuri Rudolf, and that means it's going to be a drop ball free kick for Montreal off of the deflection. Thankfully for the head referee, no harm, no foul on the deflection. We get to just play on. Labaye will get back possession for the Rosic, and she'll leave it off to Cappadona. Cappadona plays it short side, but too much height onto it. Pachurski couldn't reach it, and it'll go out of play for a throw-in for the Rapid. Nicola Golin will take it. Thought about going long, decides to play it short instead. Now goes back to the right back. Her pass intercepted by Sauvé. Minas chasing after it. Holland trying to clear it away. Falls back to Pachurski. Now can she find Bennett? No, Jaleesa Harris with a good job on the track back to clear it away. And it'll be out for a throw-in for Montreal, but just outside the 18-yard box.
1: Really good run there by Bennett. Able to almost beat Jaleesa Harris there. Just Harris just reading that play really well. Able to come in and kind of that traditional role of being a sweeper, just clearing everything out in front of you.
0: Miscommunication on the set play between Pachurski and Sauvé. And it will be a throw-in here for Ottawa. Lee to Golin. Golin to Friedland. Friedland goes back to Golin, almost lost as the ball rolled under her feet. And she'll get tackled by Minas and will just fall out of play for another throw-in for the Rapid. Golin looking long potentially for Pridham. Now I'll try to play it to Lee. Goes off of the head of Lee. Pridham trying to push it forward, but only falls to the feet of Anvariseto for the Roses. And Montreal get back possession. Right at the halfway line is Seto. She'll leave it off to Anna Halferty. Back to Seto. Now to Cappadona. Montreal's back line looking for an option. Ball now goes to Pachurski in Ottawa territory. Back to the captain it goes. Sauvé to Labaire. Labaire kicks it back past the halfway line, headed by Golin for Ottawa. Now it goes back to Holland, but Bennett will chase after it. Dagenet will get there first, will cut to her left, and now will kick it towards Melissa Forbes. Heavy touch by Forbes off the knee. She can't, will able to go past Paquin, maintain possession. Good job by the Ottawa left back, but now it's an interception. It's Badu with it. Badu to Bennett. Bennett leaves it to Bilbao. Good spin by Bilbao to create some space. Back to Seto. Seto inside, blocked by Mellenhorst. Kira Mellenhorst looking to break away. Her pass will only go right near the fourth official, and it's going to be a throw-in for Montreal.
1: Bit of a scramble there from both teams, just trying to use their midfield and kind of break out, just not able to connect on any of the passes that they were looking for. You have Badu there trying to go in for the strike and play to Bennett, but it didn't work out. But now you have now you have Ottawa scrambling a bit in the midfield. It just seems like there's a bit of a disconnect for both teams in the middle of the park here tonight.
0: Disconnect continues as Montreal gets Montreal manages to find the interception. Ball goes to Anvariseto. Now to Bilbao. Bilbao trying to find Paquin. Harris will intercept that one. Chested down by Pridham. It will fall to Sadie Waite. Now to Bézil. Bézil trying to find Joanne Friedland on the run. Friedland just outside the 18-yard box. Now inside the penalty area. Trying to cross it in. It goes off of the leg of Sauvé. Out of play it goes. And it will be a corner kick for the Ottawa Rapid.
1: Good transition there from Ottawa, able to find the space. Bézil just took a turn and was able to find her player way out one-on-one against Sauvé. Managed to get a corner out of it, but as I mentioned, it just seems like in the midfield, they're just kind of not clicking for both teams right now. It's kind of going from defense to striker, striker to defense. So it'll be nice to see that cleaned up a bit from both teams because the flow of the first 10, 15 minutes of this game was really intense.
0: Two players on the ball here for the corner kick for Ottawa. Signal given. Cross towards the far post. Going to be headed up in the air. Can they clear it? Volley on the strike. Ball still loose. Finally cleared away by Pachurski, but it stays in Montreal territory. Takes a couple bounces. Falls to the feet of an Ottawa Rapid player. Now it falls to Pachurski, but she'll just get it to Sadie Waite for Ottawa instead. Now to Friedland, trying to go back to Waite, intercepted by the Roses, but it falls back once again to the feet of a Rapid. Ball kicked back in by Nicola Golin, but Lambert will go and dive for it. And she'll throw it to the other side for Sylvie. And she has a lot of space on the near side to move forward. Sylvie. Inside for Bidbull. Bidbull's pass intercepted by Freeland. Counterattack coming here for Ottawa. Pridham can't get to the ball. Tackled by Seto. And Sylvie will just kick it back and clear it away. Blocked off by Sadie Waite. Falsam in Ali. Now to Friedland, inside the penalty area, cross it to the other side. Ball deflected by Seto and right into the hands of Gabriel Lambert. Good job by Seto to block it, and Lambert was able to track it after the fact. And now she's going to clear that ball away. Middle of the park. Ball takes one bounce and kicked away by Nicola Golin. Headed back by Capodona. Controlled by Badu, but it falls to Min Ali. She'll go back to Golin. Golin tackled by Badu. Badu trying to go inside for Bennett. Instead, it falls to Paquin. Paquin waits. Leaves it back to Badu. Badu cuts to her right. Trying to go around the defense of Ottawa, but plan from Evelyn Badu did not work out. And now Ottawa back with possession. Ball cleared away by Holland. Gets deflected off of Bezil. Now it'll fall to Min Ali. Min Ali intercepted by Pachurski. He'll go to Capodona. Now to Bilbao. Bilbao cuts back. Trying to direct a little bit of traffic here. He'll go to Capodona. Now to Sauvé. Sauvé back to Capodona. Montreal now working on the far side of the pitch with Van Valigiseto. Now to Hilferty. Goes all the way back to the middle of the field for Capodona. Capodona trying to play it near side for Pachurski. Heavy touch by Pachurski, but recovers possession. Now back to Capodona. Now to Sylvie. 26, soon to be 27th minute here on TSN 690. No score between Montreal and Ottawa. Seto. Inside for Badu. Heavy touch by Evelyn Badu. Trying to flick it over Bezil, but that ball falls out of play. It'll go out for a throw-in.
1: Bit of a quiet night so far for Pachurski on this left-hand side. You can see when she gets the ball, she's kind of pointing to her teammates like, I want you to be here, I want you to be there. But bit of miscommunication when they're building up on the width tonight.
0: Paquet finds Bennett. Bennett just outside the 18-yard box, marked by Golin. Now will cross in the middle, can't find Badu. She gets knocked over, and the ball will fall to Joanne Friedland. She'll go to Forbes, whistle will sound.
1: Head injury,
0: and
1: I think.
0: Training staff will be asked to go check on Badu as, yeah, she's holding her head here. Hopefully she's okay. From our vantage point, there was a couple of bodies in front of Badu, so couldn't really see the contact.
1: Looked more like a 50-50 kind of when you're throwing your body in at that speed. If someone's behind you and they manage to bump you, it could knock your head a bit. We could maybe see a replay here on the screen for us.
0: Looks like the replay center is just going to wait and see if Badu's okay before they give any type of replays. But that does give a bit of a mini hydration break, if you will, right about the middle of the first half for both sides.
1: Yeah.
0: First couple minutes was fire attacks
1: from
0: both teams.
1: Oh, yeah.
0: But no goals to show for it so far. So the question becomes now for Maurice Bart-Martel, what does she say to her players before the end of this first half to make sure that they can find a goal?
1: I would say just keep up the same energy. I mean, the first 10 or 15 minutes, it seemed like the Roses were destined to score one or two goals at least with all of the chances that they had, including Badu, who's down on the ground now, unfortunately. But Montreal has kind of been all over Ottawa, and the only time it seems like Ottawa had some breathing space was literally the first minute of the game when they did a quick 1-2 pass and broke the lines. But for the Ottawa Rapids, the only thing that seems to be working is a quick transition, and seems like they're trying to force a bit, trying to get the ball to Pridham tonight, when sometimes just take the ball on yourself, get into the box yourself, and see if you can make something happen. But I think for both teams, it would kind of be, you kind of feel shocked that no one has scored yet, just with both of the great chances that they've had.
0: Badu back to her feet. We'll see if she's able to pass concussion protocol and get back to the pitch here.
1: Yeah.
0: The fact that she's walking is already a good sign. Badu filling in for Mimi Adidou, who is not playing this evening. Suffered a knock during practice this week. and Montreal decided not to play her as she's been chosen to play with Team Canada's national team next week. So we'll give Adidou the chance to play for the national team. And Badu filling in for her. Hopefully she'll get back to the pitch shortly. It'll be a drop ball free kick for Ottawa. Misa Dagenais will get the ball from head referee Yuzri Rudolph. And we'll get back underway. 29th minute. Jaleesa Harris with it. Harris to Holland. Holland back to Harris. Ottawa's back line trying to push the ball forward. Deflected by Hilferty. Now it goes to Paquin. Paquin goes on a run. Still Noemi Paquin trying to cut to her left, but blocked off by Holland. And the ball will fall to Forbes. Forbes to Harris. Harris taking her time, knowing that Ottawa is up a player right now. Badu will be able to come back soon, but Ottawa trying to find a strategy to get this ball forward while Badu is still on the sideline. Holland to Golan. Now Minali. Lee to Pridham. Pridham back to Lee. Lee flicks it over for Bezil.
1: Handball, I think.
0: And it will be the handball called officially. And Badu will get back onto the pitch. So we're back to 11 aside here at Balayage Stadium. And it will be a handball free kick in favor of the Roses. Lambert will settle it down. Pass over to Seto, and we're back underway here. Lambert. Pass it over to Seto. Seto goes on a run, but she's going to get met by the Ottawa defense. Ball falls to Pridham. Pridham trying to go to Sadie Wake, cleared away by Montreal. Falls out of play for a throw-in. Taken quickly by Forbes. Trying to go to Sadie Wake, headed by Hilferty. Cleared away by Seto. Out of play for a throw-in once again for Ottawa. Forbes. Plays it. Only find the foot of Hilferty. She'll clear it away. Goes off of the sideboard and out of play for another throw-in. Forbes takes the throw-in again. Ottawa adding some pressure little by little. Trying to find the first goal of this match. Ball thrown in inside the penalty area. Nobody home. And it's just going to go out for a goal kick for Montreal. So 32nd minute, still no score between Montreal and Ottawa here on TSN 690. As it stands, Montreal would have a four-point advantage on second-place Toronto. Toronto play their next game this weekend against Vancouver. Evelyn Badu past the halfway line in Ottawa territory. Still Badu goes inside for Bennett. Bennett marked by Harris. Passing it back to Seto. Now to Capadona. Capadona to Sauvé. Sauvé kind of go inside for Pachurski, but Pachurski was on her way back. Sauvé thought she would switch over and go for the run, but never happened. And it's a throw-in for Ottawa.
1: Yeah, you can see Pachurski kind of screaming for the ball there when Badu was dribbling with all of that space just because she had about a foot ahead of her player in front of her. But for Badu, she decided to keep the ball inside the middle and just try to build a bit, but sometimes you just have to try that pass in behind and just trust your players to get onto the ball. You can see Pachurski trying to get involved into this matchup offensively, but nothing seems to be coming on her side, or just the passes are out of sync here.
0: Foul called against Evelyn Badu on Mellenhorst. It'll be a free kick here for Ottawa, taken quickly by Harris. She'll go to Holland. Now to Golan. Golan cuts to her left. Pressured by Pachurski. Now to join Friedland. To Minali. Lee. Pulls back to the halfway line. Now falls to Holland. Holland. Goes back to the near side for Golan. Golan trying to find a through ball, but cannot find DB Pridham. Will just fall to the feet of Gabriel Lambert. And she'll pass it over for Capadona. Inside for Bidbou. Now to Seto. Pressure coming from Ottawa. Lambert kicks the ball up in the air. Hilferty can't reach it. It goes off of Forbes. It'll be cleared away by Seto, out of play right in front of the Montreal's bench. And it will be a throw-in for Ottawa. Forbes will take the throw-in. Catherine Peterson will go give instructions here to Jaleesa Harris during the throw-in. Long throw. Goes over the head of a couple players. Falls to the feet of Montreal. Seto clears it. Finds Badu. Badu trying to pass over for Paquin. Intercepted. Now falls to Sadie Waite. Waite back to Holland. Holland lost track of the ball. Has to go back to Dagenet. Dagenet, her pass goes a little bit to the side, but Holland able to recover. Trying to pass over for Friedland. Friedland loses the ball between her feet. Pechersky gets knocked over, and it will be a foul called against Joanne Friedland, and it's a free kick upcoming for Montreal.
1: Not too much of a dangerous area here, but doesn't look like Montreal setting up really for this offensive set piece. Probably going to play it short here.
0: Paquin will walk towards
1: it. They don't know who's going to take this one.
0: Yeah, some miscommunication here between Bilbao, Sauvé, and Paquin about how they want to play it. They'll go short instead, and even that one didn't go exactly the plan as Bilbao barely able to graze the ball. And now goes far side, finds Anna Hilferty. Now to Bilbao. Bilbao to Badu. Badu gets pushed a little bit by Forbes, but it falls back to Badu. She'll pass it to Anvarigui Setu, has to chase for it all the way back on her own side of half. Now she'll leave it to the left for Capodona. 36th minute. Sauvé to Pechersky. Pechersky trying to go inside off the heavy touch. Intercepted by Ottawa. Golan, her pass, takes a couple deflections, finds Chloe Minas instead for Montreal. Her pass intercepted by Pridham. Now goes to Joanne Friedland. Friedland goes past the tackle of Minas. Now to Minali. Her pass intercepted by Bilbao. Montreal with possession now. It falls to Pechersky. Pechersky to Minas. Minas goes on a run, trying to cross it. It finds Bennett. Bennett marked by Harris. Now to Badu. Badu gets tackled from behind by Bezil. And now it's Minali with possession. Lee trying to go to DB Pridham. She goes on a run, but immediately marked by Capodona. Pridham cuts to her left. Still Pridham trying to go inside, and Seto will clear that ball away. It will take a bounce, and it will fall out of play for a corner.
1: Yeah.
0: And it's going to be a set-piece opportunity coming up here for Ottawa.
1: That was a decent run there by Pridham, just kind of using the space on the outside, opening that crater just for someone else to run into behind, I think, because Montreal kind of has Pridham swarmed tonight, so she's got to be able to make space for other players to come in. And I think it was Bezil who was trying to crash into the net there, just unable to get there first. But another set-piece opportunity here for the Rapids.
0: It's Forbes and Minali on the corner kick here on the near side. It's been Forbes taking the kick so far. We'll see if that trend continues. Forbes gives the signal, and she'll kick it towards the far post again. Ball takes a couple deflections, still loose on the volley. It goes, and that just falls out of play. And it's going to be a goal kick here for Gabriel Lambert, as it was Mellenhorst on the volley that went wayward down the left side.
1: Yeah, I was going to mention it looked like Mellenhorst just tried to get that the first time volley, didn't want to let it bounce. And I think if she would have got better contact, it could have been something interesting. But unfortunately, she managed just to whiff on that one, and it went wide left of the net.
0: Hilferty with the step over, finds Seto. Now to Lambert. Gabriel Lambert, long ball goes over the head of Harris. Now it falls to Paquin, but Harris manages to get in front of her. They'll pass it back to Holland. Ottawa's back line back with possession. Montreal trying to put some pressure. Harris loses possession. That ball falls out of play. It's a throw-in for Montreal. It'll be left for Hilferty to take. Hilferty to Paquin. Paquin, heavy touch, gets tackled off the ball by Bezil. And it's Ottawa back with possession with Forbes. Forbes, long kick forward, blocked by Bilbao. It falls to Bennett. Now to Badu. Badu to Pechersky. Pechersky goes to Minas. Minas trying to go past the back line. And it's a slide tackle clearance by Holland. Out of play, and a corner coming for Montreal once again.
1: Really nice creative pass there by Pechersky, and an even better spin there by Minas. I think if she had maybe 1 or 2 feet of extra space, that's definitely going in if she manages to get her foot on it. But great opportunity there for Montreal just to create something out of nothing, really.
0: Paquet on the corner kick here on the near side corner flag. 39th minute. Paquet with the signal. Ball kick towards the far post. Headed down by Bennett, but it doesn't find a target. And it goes out of play for a goal kick. Dagenet plays it quickly. Well, able to find Melissa Forbes. Forbes goes on a run, finds Bezid. Bezid past the halfway line on the far side, but can't control it. Falls out of play, and it will be a throw-in here for Montreal. Take it quickly. Falls to Bidbo. Now back to Capodona. To the goalkeeper, Lambert. Lambert. Wait. Now to Sauvé. Sauvé, her pass to Pachurski. Pachurski to Sauvé. Sauvé's pass to get deflected, but falls back to Pachurski. Now goes to Capodona. Capodona, her pass intercepted. DB Pridham with possession. Cuts to her right. Still Pridham trying to go around the back line of Montreal. Can't find an opening. Ball still loose now in the 18-yard box. Trying to kick it in was Bezil. It goes off of the foot of Seto. Out of play goes for a corner kick for the Rapid.
1: You can see some Roses players thought that Bezil was offside. It looked onside from our vantage point here. I think that's why there was a bit of confusion inside the box. But again, Ottawa Rapids trying to capitalize on another set-piece opportunity. They've had a couple of scrambles in the box so far. So if they're able to make contact, you don't know where it's going to land here.
0: Forbes gives the signal. Ball kicked towards the far post. Kicked back in. Takes the header off the line. And they'll say it was actually out of play before. So it's going to be a goal kick for Montreal. Lucky there was the Roses, as that ball could have gone out of play. It could have gone back in and maybe inside the goal. But it's just going to be a goal kick. Ball kicked away towards Hailfordy. Hailfordy, her pass intercepted by Minali. Lee trying to pass it to Bezid, but Hailfordy, good job tracking back. Able to recover, trying to find a pass. Will go to Seto. Seto tackled by Minali. Still Seto with possession. Finally, the whistle goes. And it's going to be a free kick for Montreal. And a little bit of a talking to Minali by head referee Yuzuri Rudolph. Seto on the free kick. Gives a signal. And we'll just play it short behind her to Lambert. 42nd minute here on TSN 690. No score between Montreal and Ottawa. Long ball towards Hailfordy. Heavy touch off the knee. And ball will just fall out of play for a throw-in for Ottawa.
1: Seems like both teams offensively have kind of slowed down their rhythm. Even that offensive press, I know it can't be done for the full 90 minutes of the game, but whatever Montreal was doing in the beginning was really making it difficult for the Rapids to break out of their zone. And so far, both teams seems like they've had a couple of opportunities since the first 10 or 15 minutes, but nothing as concrete as what they had earlier. So if you're going into the second half 0-0, I wonder if both teams are thinking, I should be up 1-0 right now, or we should have something on the scoreboard at least, because they've had the opportunities from both sides. It's really just putting that final touch of quality inside the box.
0: And Valeri Seto to Anna Hailfordy. Ball back to Seto. Seto cuts in the middle, looking for some space forward. We'll just pass it back to her teammate in Capodona. Capodona looking to go forward. She'll give a little through ball to Pachurski. Heavy touch by Pachurski, but manages to get around Nicola Golan. Still Pachurski with it. Trying to go inside. Nobody home, as Paquet and Badu just both looked at the ball.
1: They both left it for each other.
0: They looked at the ball, both of them, trying to figure out who was going to go to. And it just falls back to Ottawa. And Harris will pass it over to her right center back in Suzanne Holland. Now to Nicola Golan. Golan to Lee. Lee pushed from behind by Bilbao. And that's going to be a foul against Charlotte Bilbao. And a free kick here for Ottawa.
1: Haven't been too many fouls called tonight. More of a clean game, surprisingly, considering Montreal does want to win this game and Ottawa does want to try and catch Montreal. So far hasn't been anything too snippy or too aggressive from either side.
0: Statistically, Montreal and Ottawa are fourth and fifth for the amount of yellow cards given. Montreal only with 19 and Ottawa only with 18 yellow cards given. So discipline is a strong point for both of these teams. As the ball goes to Capadona,
1: wow.
0: And speaking of discipline, she gets pushed from behind.
1: I jinxed it, I think.
0: And multiple players knocked down on the contact. Montreal trying to get a card here on the play.
1: I don't think
0: Yusri
1: so.
0: Rudolph will get a talking to. We'll talk to DB Pridham. But it looks like no card will be given. It'll just be a free kick as Capadona was the one that got pushed. And Pridham and Mellenhorst both get knocked over in the process. And it'll be a free kick taken quickly by Montreal. 30 seconds here before the full 45 have gone. We'll see how much added time is given by fourth official Salma Flores de Rocher. Sadie Waite loses possession. Then it's going to be a whistle
1: offside.
0: On the play. They're going to call the offside there.
1: Wow.
0: So it's going to be an offside free kick for Ottawa. Been one of those rare offsides where they call the offside on the slide tackle.
1: Haven't
0: from where Paquin started her run. Nonetheless, it's the Rapid with possession. Golan's pass goes wayward. 2 minutes of added time given here in this first half. So not a lot of time here for both sides to find the first goal before the end of the 45. Golan trying to go inside.
1: Great
0: it finds
1: turn.
0: Mellenhorst. She goes on the run. Mellenhorst marked by Capadona. Cuts to her right. Still Mellenhorst. Now goes to Friedland. Freyling crosses it towards the back post. It gets deflected and straight to the hands of Lombardi, but the rebound is collected. But the whistle
1: offside.
0: Will go first, and it's offside on the play, and the goal is denied. Ottawa thought they managed to get through the Montreal defense, but the referees say no, and it remains a scoreless draw here at Balliol Stadium with minutes and even seconds away from the end of the first half.
1: Yeah, I mean, unfortunate if you're the Ottawa Rapids, just because they do have to let the play go until the end just with these new rules here. But it looked like she was slightly offside just because Mellenhorst was holding onto that ball for a minute or two too long, and just when she released it in an offside position.
0: Well, now a chance here once again for Ottawa. It's Bezid with it. Now goes to Mellenhorst once again. Mellenhorst has to backtrack. We'll find Forbes. Forbes and Minali trying to leave it behind for Bezil. Bezil crossing in the middle. It'll be cleared away by Seto. Lambert dove for it because she wasn't sure if it was on target. And it's going to be a corner kick for Ottawa. Most likely the final kick of this first half.
1: Yeah, the thing with Bezil is you really can't underestimate her speed. She can turn it on in the blink of an eye, and that's exactly what she did there. You see the encouragement from her teammates. Great pass in, and as you mentioned, Lambert did have to make a move just in case someone was able to get a deflection or even a misdirection there inside of the box.
0: Forbes with the signal. Ball kick towards the far post.
1: Foul.
0: And they're going to call a foul on the play as the ball was crossing in. It'll be a free kick here for Montreal, but most likely the first half is going to conclude here. We'll wait for the kick from Nabaya. Trying to direct traffic towards the near side. And there goes the whistle. No score between Montreal and Ottawa, but plenty of chances for both sides in the first 45. Badu with a couple that went straight to the hands of Melissa Dagenet. And towards the end of the first half, DB Pridham thought she got the first goal of the match, but it was called back for offside. And it's a 0-0 draw after 45 minutes of play between Ottawa and Montreal here at Boreal Stadium. The Montreal Roses halftime show is coming up next. Myself and Oso break down all the action that transpired in the first half and tell you what changes will need to be made by both sides in order to find a breakthrough in this contest. But it's 0-0 after 45 minutes of play here at Boreal Stadium. The Montreal Roses Halftime Show is next here on TSN 690.
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3: He's the CEO and founder, Philip Cutler's on the line. Do you think Davis Alexander do pretty good in flag?
5: You know what? He's such a gamer. I think you put him out there in any sport, he would perform. You know, I've been playing the sport for over 20 years, and I've had the privilege to sort of watch this evolution. It's been crazy the last few years. For a long time, it was so casual and recreational. Like, it really was what we all kind of remember flag football, you know, this thing that you did maybe in gym class or, you know, pretty casual and disorganized, to what it's become now with, you know, the Olympic inclusion and the professional opportunities. But Quebec has really become a leader in the sport because of the collegiate pathways that have existed, both through the CEGEP system and then in the RSEQ. I'm actually coaching, and we play the 5-on-5 style, which is the IFAF, the same style that will be in the Olympics. And it really gives all of our athletes a huge leg up because they're being coached through college, they're graduating, and they're playing at the highest level. You're seeing that how that coaching and how that experience is turning into success internationally and now at the professional level where we have a whole bunch of players that are playing.
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Long balls in the middle to Sadie Waite. Now 1-2 with Min Ali trying to go behind the back line here. Can Ottawa go past and find a save on Laberge? And Laberge is able to take over, and it will be a corner kick as Florence Bézier came oh so close to scoring right away. Bakken gives the signal. Plays it towards the middle. Headed by Badu. Straight to the hands of Misa Dagenais. And that's twice that Badu comes close to getting the first goal of the match. But the Ottawa goalkeeper stands tall. Melonhorst marked by Cappadona. Cuts to her right. Still Melonhorst. Now goes to Friedland. Freeland crosses it towards the back post. It gets deflected and straight to the hands of Lombard, but the rebound is collected, but the whistle offside. Will go first, and it's offside on the play, and the goal is denied.

0: Well, clearly Montreal and Ottawa know each other, as it is a nil-nil draw between Montreal and Ottawa here at Boreal Stadium. Welcome on into the Montreal Roses Halftime Show. Max Mkedet with Ose Yari here on TSN 690. No score between Montreal and Ottawa, as I mentioned. But it's not like both sides didn't have any chances here, Ose, in this first half. Ottawa early, almost able to get one through. Then Montreal, Evelyn Baddoo getting a couple chances of her own. Bilbao with a strike herself right into the hands of Misa Dagenais. And towards the end of the half, Ottawa thought they were able to pull through, but an offside call was given by the assistant referee, and it's still a nil-nil draw here at Boreal Stadium.
1: Yeah, I think if you're Ottawa, you feel like you should have at least one going into this first half. I just go back to that golden opportunity by Belzile, just one-on-one with the keeper, and Lambert able to make a fantastic save, but Belzile just unable to just get it past her with a bit of height, a bit of more power there. But even Montreal, as you mentioned, Baddoo, I think, had the best opportunities for the Montreal Roses inside the box. She had at least two, one with the header and one with the one-time strike. So I think if you're both teams, you're happy.